0: It's about people in our clubs who bring out the greatness in every kid who enters our doors. It's not just about being on stage. It's about walking across it. Great futures start here, and here, and here.
1: February is Heart Month, and a healthy heart is the key to a healthy life. Often, people wait until there's an issue with their heart to make changes to their lifestyle. Today, we're talking about preventative cardiology and the simple steps you can take right now while you're watching this show to reduce the risk of a heart attack, stroke, and other cardiovascular diseases. 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

0: Hello and welcome to Catholic Health, Stronger Together with Dr. Dave. Today we're talking about preventive cardiology and how our team of St. Francis Heart Center cardiologists can help you understand and lower your risk of heart disease. Joining me now is Catholic Health's Director of Preventive Cardiology, Dr. Tom Pappas. Dr. Pappas, welcome to the show.
1: Thank you.
0: So we're going to talk about something that is near and dear to my heart, and I know it is yours, preventative cardiology, and specifically the preventative cardiology program at Catholic Health. Right. So you're the director of preventative cardiology. Can you just give us a brief overview of the program?
1: Yeah, I think I will. I think you know, preventive cardiology is a good program, but people have other screening processes for other things. For example, if you have breast cancer, you do a mammogram every year. If you have, if you're looking for colon cancer, colonoscopy every 5 to 10 years. If you have prostate, you do PSA every year, and that's a good screening for three diagnoses. But the number one cause of mortality across Long Island is heart disease. So preventive cardiology is a program that we're starting at St. Francis and throughout Catholic Health, and I think it's going to explode over the next couple of years to really be a famous program. So what we look for is basically, you know, if someone comes in at age 40 and has no prior history of anything, we'll sit down, talk to the guy. I'll ask him about his family history, ask him about whether he has high cholesterol levels, Lp(a), whether he has diabetes, whether he has high blood pressure. You know, pressures could be 130 over 80 and above, whether he's a cigarette smoker. You know, those things that I really ask people, you know, one-on-one. And then after that, you know, I can do other studies. For example, we can do a calcium score. We can look for LDL and Lp(a) and ApoB and high sensitivity CRP. We can check the blood pressure and do a lot of things that really would wind up with risk factors. So I think it's a really, really good program. We're going to explode across Long Island, and I think it's going to be a really good program to do. Yeah.
0: So this program, what I like about the program is typically if somebody watching this show goes to their doctor, typically we talk about risk factors like you just spoke about.
1: Right.
0: And that's fine on a population level. But when it comes to individual, there are people who don't have many risk factors and some that no known risk factors who still have a lot of heart disease that they don't even know about. What is a coronary calcium score for viewers to understand?
1: I think whenever you have even a little bit of plaque in the coronary arteries, calcium loves to stick there. It's like a really phenomenal study to pick up even early progression of plaque in the coronaries. So I think it's a great test to do. Even people in their 30s and 40s, if you get a calcium score, then we put them on lipid lowering therapy, and we do all kinds of things that'll keep them going. I think that if they're 80 years old and the calcium score is zero, then I said, okay, it's okay, but don't worry about it. But I think that the calcium score is great. I think the LDL level with the Lp(a), which is a phenomenal test to really be a good screening study for people that may need to be on cholesterol medications, I think those are two really good tests to do. So I think it's a great program.
0: Right. So just since you brought it up, Lp(a), most people watching the show will not know what Lp(a) is because a lot of doctors don't even know what Lp(a) is.
1: Correct.
0: Lp(a) is basically a very sticky, bad cholesterol. About 1 in 5 people in the world will have it.

0: it.
1: Yep.
0: And if it's high, quote unquote high, we don't necessarily have a treatment for it, but it's a red flag, right? It tells us we really have to watch this person. So do you order Lp(a)s on all your patients?
1: Everyone.
0: Me too.
1: Everyone.
0: I do also. And I will bet you most people watching this show right now don't know what an Lp(a) is, and they haven't had one
1: Right.
0: ordered. So if you are watching this show right now,
1: Right.
0: ask your doctor if you ever had an Lp(a), and if you haven't, get one.
1: Yeah,
0: Right?
1: I totally agree. Totally agree. Yeah.
0: So you mentioned before an age. When would you start? Somebody who's watching this show, when should they reach out to us and say, "Hey, you know, I saw the show. I want to get screened." Who is the ideal candidate to start screening?
1: I would say that at age 40, people come in at age 40 to go full screening. I mean, women are, you know, go through, you know, they reach after age 40, they, you know, they're through menopause. But after that, they can come in to see me. At age 40, men can come in to see me. I think it's a great cutoff. However, if there's a family history of heart disease, even before age 40, like if you're 30 years old, I would come in to see me. And we can go over the whole screening process, and then we can come up with a game plan on that. So I think age 40 is not a bad idea. And I think people should come in and just come in and say, "Doc, I got to come in. You know, I'm not getting a colonoscopy. I'm not getting a mammogram. I'm not getting, you know, PSA, but I got to come in to see you guys at age 40. It's not a bad idea."
0: Yeah, I think it's a great idea.
1: Yeah.
0: And we're gonna end on that note, but I want to just say to people watching this program, you have to advocate for yourself. Do not wait for the healthcare system to say that you should get screened, because doctors are busy, the system's overwhelmed, so everybody has to advocate for themselves. If you have not been screened for heart disease, at least ask your doctor or call the center and find out. You can call any St. Francis cardiologist on Long Island.
1: Right.
0: You're out east and you're in Roslyn. I'm in Smith. We have the whole island covered.
1: Sure
0: You can
1: do.
0: call any St. Francis cardiologist and ask, "Can I come in to talk about screening?" And we'll tell you
1: Yep.
0: if you should be screened or not.
1: Yep, I agree. I 100% agree. And honestly, if someone comes to me at age 35, 40, and they say, "Yeah, Doc, I don't have any screening process. I'm athletic, all this," but their father died at age 35 from heart disease. I said, "Dude, you got to come in to see me, and I got to do a lot of screening process. I think it's a very important thing to come and see me."
0: Yeah, you know what's so funny you said
1: Yeah.
0: that? Because I
1: Yeah.
0: was reading, don't ask me why, but I was reading the
1: Yeah.
0: colonoscopy guidelines
1: Yeah.
0: recently for another
1: Right.
0: patient.
1: Right.
0: And the recommendation with family history is the age of your family member, you start screening 10 years before. Why are we not doing that with heart? You know, the heart disease is number one kill, but it gives you a lot of time to figure out that it's there. And
1: Totally.
0: that's a
1: Yep.
0: tragedy.
1: Totally. Yep.
0: So again, if somebody is watching this show, call St. Francis cardiologists. They're all over Long Island. They don't have to be in Roslyn. They could be in
1: Yep.
0: many different places.
1: True.
0: And please get screened.
1: Yep.
0: Okay,
1: I
0: well,
1: agree 100%. Yep.
0: we're going to have you back again, and we'll have to get this message out again, because we're going to just have to keep going until heart disease is no longer
1: Yep.
0: number one killer.
1: I gotcha.
0: Thank you, Dr.
1: Right.
0: Pappas.
1: Thank you.
0: Coming up next, we will learn more about preventive cardiology and some simple steps you can take to improve your heart health. You're watching Stronger Together with Dr. Dave.
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0: Welcome back to Catholic Health, Stronger Together with Dr. Dave. Today we're talking about preventive cardiology, and my next guest is the Director of Intravascular Imaging at St. Francis Hospital and Heart Center, Dr. Evan Schlafmetz. Dr. Schlafmetz, welcome to the show.
3: Thanks so much for having me.
0: So we've had you on the show before, and by popular demand, we were asked to have you back on. So we're going to talk about something that is something we don't usually talk to interventional cardiologists about, and that is preventative cardiology. But you have a very unique perspective of heart disease, because you're actually inside the arteries looking at the disease that causes all these other problems, such as heart attacks, bypass surgery, and stents. So let's go way back to the beginning. What are some of the ways that we can start to tell people who are watching the show today, very simple ways that they can start to implement today in order to prevent heart disease later on in life?
3: Yeah, so absolutely. It's being inside someone's arteries, it gives you a different perspective on the impact of atherosclerosis and how important it is to prevent that. And the earlier you start, the better. And it just starts with an active lifestyle. Exercise, you just have to move and watch what you're eating, eat a healthy lifestyle, and make sure that you're monitoring your risk factors. Annual physical with a primary care, making sure you're checking your cholesterol, your hemoglobin A1C, that your sugar level is optimized. And this way you're getting ahead of the curve before we get

0: to the point where you're developing advanced atherosclerosis?
1: Right. I think one part of the problem is I think we've made being heart healthy very complicated with the supplement industry and the device industry. And at the end of the day, unfortunately, I always tell my patients it's hard work. It's and being consistent. It's exercise, proper diet, and sleep also, and obviously the best you can, stress reduction. Are there any tips? I'll tell you what my tip I give my patients is when we talk about nutrition, I always tell them to eat. I'm borrowing it from Michael Pollan, the author, but I always tell them to eat whole food, not too much, and mostly plants. Right. And what are some of your?
0: Absolutely. I couldn't agree more. And you know, I think you have to meet a patient where they are. I'm personally plant-based, and I think it's great, but I also recognize that's not sustainable for most of my patients. And it's eating more plants and finding something that works for them. You could be healthy or unhealthy on any diet, but it's introducing more real foods, a lot of plants, and then moving more. And you know, as you said, there's so many prescriptive diets and exercise programs. Keep it simple. I often just tell patients, take out your phone, look at your average daily step count. That's your goal, is beat that every day. And each day you try to just increase the amount of activity. And this way, on an individual level, you're moving more. The more active you are, the better it'll be.
1: Yeah, I mean, that's such a smart, I love that piece of advice. So look at your phone and just try to increase your steps each day. Real simple. We always want to keep things really simple. Any of your pet peeves that people are doing that you think are really putting them at increased risk for heart disease in the future?
0: You know, as you alluded to with the supplement industry, supplements I think are good, and they can be good, but very often you see there's an openness to take 10 to 20 supplements, but when there's an indicated appropriate pharmacotherapy, there's no desire to take any pills or any medications. And it's really the same thing. We're both trying to treat different components. And you know, one of the big differences is with pharmacotherapy, there's these rigorous randomized controlled trials evaluating it. So ideal if you could avoid medications, that's always the ideal, but there's a real need in certain scenarios to have appropriate medical therapy.
1: Yeah, I think that's a great point. I mean, the problem with the supplements right now, and we're not saying supplements aren't good or bad. I think it's very individualized, but I think you have to really. One question I always ask my patients when they're taking supplements is, why do you take the supplement? And I have to tell you, I think maybe once or twice in 20 years, the person actually gave me a legitimate answer. So, you know, when somebody who is watching the show is taking a supplement, okay, fine, but if you're taking a supplement, please make sure you're able to answer the question, why am I taking this supplement? And if you're not sure, then at least have a discussion with your physician.
0: You're right. And patient education is so important. Same thing with even the meds they're on. It's important if you empower a patient to understand why they're taking a medication, their compliance will improve. And also, this way, they're a partner in their health. I think it makes a big difference.
1: That's perfect. That's a great way to end this segment. So partner with your healthcare professional, be part of the team, and make sure you're making the right decisions. All right, Dr. Slavens, thanks so much for coming in again, and we'll have to have you back.
0: Always a pleasure. Thanks
1: Thank
0: so
1: you.
0: much.
1: Coming up, what's the future of preventive cardiology? 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
1: Welcome back to Catholic Health, Stronger Together with Dr. Dave. Today we've been talking about preventative cardiology with Dr. Thomas Pappas and Dr. Evan Schlafmetz. Now we're going to bring them both together to discuss the future of this very exciting field. Dr. Pappas and Dr. Schlafmetz, thanks for coming back. We want to go further with our discussion, and we now want to talk to the viewers about where is preventative cardiology going in the near future. There's a lot of exciting stuff, and things are changing really quickly. So why don't Tom, why don't you start us off? What is some of the biggest things that are changing in your own practice at St. Francis Hospital that is really not happening at too many other places right now?
3: You know, I think, you know, originally we've got kind of CT scanner to look at early plaque buildup in the coronaries. So at that point, I'd be very aggressive in getting the LDL down, blood pressure controlled, controlled diabetes, hemoglobin A1C below 6. I think we should be very aggressive at you know, preventing further progression of coronary disease. In the future, I think we should follow CT imaging over time, and I think it wouldn't be a bad idea to really do what we have at St. Francis Hospital to follow CT imaging over time. So I think that, to me,

0: In the future, there's also something called Lp(a), which is part of the lipid profile. And I think they're coming out with a new medication now that maybe attack the Lp(a), which is a very sticky LDL particle. So I think that's something that we should probably look forward to in the future. But I think that's probably not, I think this is something that we need to really focus on as people, get older and whatnot. Early pickup of plaque in the coronaries from CT imaging, I get all over that. Down the road, we can follow them every couple of years and see what if things have progressed over time.
1: So for you in your practice, the foundation seems to be moving towards patient comes in, image their arteries, and then figure out where their risk is.
0: Right.
1: Okay. Evan?
2: I absolutely agree. And if you think about it, there's been a paradigm shift. It used to be our detection of coronary disease was an end-stage diagnosis. Patients would have a stress test or symptoms, and it's only abnormal once a patient has advanced disease, 70% or more. It's blocking flow. Where now we're detecting not when a patient needs a stent or a bypass. With coronary CT, you can detect when a patient has 20% stenosis. And at this point, when it's not clinically significant, you can make changes. You can get dietary and lifestyle modifications, get them on the right pharmacotherapy. And instead of using these population-based risk scores to figure out does someone need aspirin or a statin, you're actually taking a picture of someone's coronary arteries and telling them, does that individual need pharmacotherapy? And patients who don't need it, you get them off the medications. Patients who need it, it's a very powerful tool. When you show a patient what their artery looks like and they see that plaque, that's a motivator for lifestyle modifications, compliance with meds, and the tools and technologies have advanced so much just in the past year. We were fortunate not only to have one of the highest resolution CAT scanners, we were the first in the U.S. to have a dedicated coronary CAT scanner with this new high-resolution technology called photon counting, but there's also a secondary plaque analysis that uses artificial intelligence, and it allows us to see the exact volume of plaque inside an artery. And as Tom was mentioning, with serial CAT scans, we can follow and make sure that we're achieving our goals. And we can see not only are we preventing progression of disease, but what's been really exciting is watching in certain scenarios where if you're very aggressive in modifying a patient's risk factors, you can actually see regression in the plaque, where we see a plaque goes from 50% and a couple of years later, it's actually smaller. And that's really where the pharmacotherapy comes in, the powerful potent agents like PCSK9 inhibitors to shrink and stabilize that plaque.
1: Okay, so you just said a lot of stuff. So let's unpack some of that for the audience because there's a lot of good stuff in what you just said.
0: Right.
1: The first thing is and I think we all agree here, and I think most cardiologists who are really pushing the envelope in their field would say, you really don't know somebody's risk unless you image their arteries. We have been all practicing long enough to know that patients will come in and they look fantastic on the outside, and then we image them, and but he should lower their cholesterol and how much based on the imaging. Would you guys agree with that?
2: Yep, and even with antiplatelet therapy too, aspirin's not a risk-free drug, but same as not just the patient who doesn't need the statin, they may not need that. Just because you're 65 doesn't mean you need aspirin, and you're targeting it to patients who need it. That's individualized patient care.
1: Yeah, I mean, again, that's exactly right. So whether you need aspirin or not can be dictated by the results of your CAT scan, whether it be a calcium score or coronary CTA.
0: Right.
1: So, I mean, and it's so amazing to me that cardiology finally has just embraced this when we've been doing colonoscopies and mammograms. I mean, would you ever wait for somebody to have a mass on their breast to say, oh, we should do a mammogram? Why are you waiting for an event? Why are you waiting for heart attacks and chest pain? We are finally catching up as a field to the people who have been preventing this stuff, oncology, for many, many years. Right?
2: It's so important. Heart disease remains the number one killer of Americans. Yet, as you mentioned, the screening, we screen for everything else. We wait for heart disease until they're symptomatic. And it's a backwards way. And luckily, so much is changing. And it's, I think, what motivated Tom to create this preventative cardiology department, which is really going to help evolve our lifetime management of coronary disease and push that down the road. So I think it's so impactful.
1: Yeah, and again, if anybody's watching this show, they need to call St. Francis. We have cardiologists throughout Long Island. At this table alone covers the entire island. You're out east, you're in Nassau, I'm in Suffolk. So we've got the whole island.
2: Got everyone covered.
1: Yes. All right, so that's great. So CAT scan imaging, have the discussion if you're watching this show. Let's talk about something else. Do we need wearable devices? Should I have my Apple Watch on my, oh, all right, so
3: There we go.
1: This is a cardiologist who has a Garmin watch. Okay. Right. So what's your take? You have a Garmin watch. What's your take on

0: on, let's say, heart rate or a heart rhythm monitoring?
1: My heart rate is usually in the 50s, you know, because I do a lot of running, I do a lot of things, I do a lot of exercise, heart rate's in the 50s, and I think that if someone has a heart rate on their watch which is in the 90s, I think get on top of that. You know, it's something that's very important, or if the oxygen level is low, then I think we have to get on top of that. So I think having these watches, I think, is phenomenal.
2: I think, you know, one of the best things I've noticed with my patients is the reassurance. And, you know, I always tell them, for those with an Apple Watch, it's pretty easy to get a recording, and everyone gets palpitations now and then. Mm-hmm. And there's nothing better than you're having an episode of palpitations and you can get that quick recording and see, does it say normal and your heart rate 70 and sinus rhythm, or is it 150 and AFib? And it really helps them figure out, is this something I need to take a deep breath, calm down, or this is something that we should escalate and maybe go to the emergency room for. So it's that immediate feedback. And also now you have an educated person on the other end. When they're calling you about the palpitations, they're giving you feedback. They're telling me, oh, I'm in sinus rhythm right now, but you know, 90. Right. And to have that, you can help guide them for what the best next steps are. So I think more information is always helpful. And it really helps, again, having the patient be a partner in their own care.
0: Okay, so we have two proponents. I'm in the middle. I see the validity of having these devices, especially the rhythm monitoring. My only concern is the anxiety component of you. I feel sometimes the people who should be wearing it don't wear it, and the people who shouldn't be wearing it do wear it.
2: It's like medications,
0: the people who are in really good shape, like Tom, are wearing it. But my 75-year-old, who I'm wondering if they're going to go into AFib, is not wearing it. So, yeah, I think the future of heart rate monitoring is definitely here to stay in the right person. How about AI? Are we going to be taken over by AI? We won't need doctors anymore because we have Dr. ChatGPT. Yep. What do you guys think about that?
1: I think AI, 100%. In fact, I always go into AI and ask, what is this, what is this? And it corresponds and gives me all this information. I think it's something that's phenomenal. But to do stents or to do coronary angiography, I don't think AI is going to do that.
0: Yeah.
1: You know, I don't think they will.
0: The only thing I would say to that, though, is, and I agree with you, but the one thing I always tell my patients is, when they come to see me, they can read as well as I can read.
1: Right.
0: It's the ability to integrate what you're reading into practice, and how does it change management? So yes, AI is great, and I use it also from time to time, but I think what the doctor's value is going to be is experience. You know, yes, AI is saying we typically use this medicine for this condition, but in our experience, is it as good as AI is saying, or are there better options? What do you think, Evan?
2: Yeah, AI is here to stay, and it's only going to get better and more a part of our society. But I agree, our role is still the guide. I think it helps a more informed patient. They come in with more information, but here you're still guiding them on how to decipher that and to really help individualize that. But I think AI, both from the patient education standpoint, that's really helpful, but also, you know, from everything we do, I think this is a part of medicine, and it will be integrated more and more. And even in the cath lab, where we still have a role, AI is helping us with more efficient and more accurate decision making, and it's a great teaching tool. Intravascular imaging now, most of the companies all use AI in real-time analysis of exactly what the plaque type we're looking at, what the size of the vessels, and it just helps us get more accurate diagnosis.
0: Yeah, I think it's going to help us be better doctors, definitely. Yeah. And I think we will make less mistakes in medicine because of AI.
1: Yes.
0: It's that extra layer of somebody watching over us and saying, you know, that mass that you've been watching, that lung for the last 5 years, hasn't changed. You don't have to keep checking it and subjecting the person to radiation. Mm-hmm. And then, so where do you think in the next 5 to 10 years, what do you foresee as the biggest game changers that we talked about so far? Is there one thing in particular you're most excited about?
1: I think with respect to preventing plaque buildup, I think, you know, finding a medication that attacks the Lp(a), which is a very sticky LDL particle. Mm-hmm. I think if that medication comes out on the market, it may be very helpful to really attack the cholesterol level.
0: Mm-hmm.
1: So I think that's probably something where they're coming out with it maybe in this year or something.
0: They keep saying, but 2026, maybe 2027. Right.
1: So that may be something that maybe may use going forward to prevent, you know, further issues.
0: And if the viewers don't know what LP or lipoprotein(a) is, they should talk to their doctors about that. This is really important, that one in five people, or 20% of the world's population, has elevated Lp(a).
1: Right.
0: We never tested for it before because we didn't have a treatment, so we kind of look the other way. But we really should not be looking the other way because it is a predictor of risk either way, whether you can treat it or not.
1: It really is.

0: Yep. And with available technology even now, that's coming very soon down the pipeline. But right now we have PCSK9 inhibitors. So the drugs, the brands are Repatha and Praluent, that really powerful drugs that you can customize who needs it based on coronary CT. But a major development just recently, they published a study, VESALIUS, which shows that this isn't just for secondary prevention. It used to be for patients who've had a heart attack or had a stroke, preventing them from having the second event. But now we don't have to wait for them to have an event before we can treat and modify their risk. And what VESALIUS showed was that for primary prevention of an event, patients who have atherosclerosis, who have diabetes, that we could get them on optimized medical therapy now and help prevent the progression. So hopefully prevent and delay them having that first event. So that was a really big advance, I think, in the field of cardiology and coronary disease management and certainly preventative cardiology.
1: Yeah, I'm going to say something that's a little controversial, but I am going on the record saying nobody should ever have a heart attack. I think every heart attack is mostly preventable. I mean, if you screen people early enough, there's no reason we should be having, we should not be the number one killer in the world anymore because we have the technology, the CAT scans to pick up disease early enough, and we have plenty of therapies to lower the different risk factors. So I think in the future, what makes me most excited about cardiology is this is just going to be maybe a disease of aging, but nobody will ever have heart attacks or bypass surgery or these extreme procedures. I think it's just going to be a part of aging. And yes, you may need a medicine here and there or maybe a vaccine in your 20s, right, against atherosclerosis. But I'm excited to know that this will hopefully be something we read about in the textbooks 100 years from now and think how crazy it was we were doing all these procedures on something that was initially preventable.
0: Right. Now, if we could convert it from an unstable, high-risk disease process like a heart attack to just a stable disease, it changes the way that we can manage it. And that's certainly the goal.
1: Right. And that's a great way to end this segment. So thank you both for coming on. I'd love to have you guys back on in the future because things are changing month to month, year to year. So we have to keep on top of these things. Okay, great. Thank you to our guests today for sharing more about Catholic Health's preventive cardiology program. If you would like to know more about Catholic Health or to make a gift in support of one of the amazing programs you heard about today, please visit catholichealthli.org or call 1-855-CHS-4500. Thank you for watching today. I am Dr. Dave DeGatti, and I'll see you next time on Catholic Health, Stronger Together with Dr. Dave.
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3: At Boys and Girls Clubs, it's not just about trying new things.
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3: It's not about exploring the future. It's about helping them build it. 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About making a connection. It's about proving every kid and teen has what it takes. It's about people in our clubs who bring out the greatness in every kid who enters our doors. It's not just about being on stage. It's about walking across it. Great futures start here, and here, and here.

St. Pope John Paul II said society as a whole must respect, defend, and promote the dignity of every human person at every moment and in every condition of that person's life. Catholic Charities of Long Island responds to that call every day. There are services and outreach. Catholic Charities shares the love of Jesus Christ by offering dignified and compassionate care to the poor of every faith and background. We see Jesus in each person we serve, and when we care for them, we are not simply doing something good. We're serving and caring for Christ. As Matthew 25:40 says, you did it for me.

0: and welcome to You Did It For Me. I'm your host, Danielle Campbell. Well, Catholic Charities of Long Island was recently honored by a visit from Bishop John Barris of the Diocese of Rockville Center to Catholic Charities of Long Island's Immigration and Refugee Ministry. It was a tremendous blessing to the newly arriving families we serve and to the staff who helped them find their way in a new home. Bishop Barris listened to the families, praying for them, and he also thanked the Catholic Charity staff for their work with those who have fled their homes because of violence and war. Bishop Barris' visit meant so much to so many. It was a beautiful sign of his support.
1: Not only was it a gift of faith and hope.
2: In the name of the Father, and of the Son, and of the Holy Spirit, amen.
1: It was a much needed blessing.
2: We give thanks for the wonderful Catholic Charities staff, the staff members who have been refugees themselves, who understand so deeply the heart of the refugee, the heart of the immigrant.
1: Bishop Barris visited Catholic Charities of Long Island's Immigration and Refugee Ministries, a visit that was uplifting.
3: I'm so proud of Catholic Charities. I'm so proud of our 133 parishes. They see the prayer, they welcome the stranger. They have a wonderful sense of how the gospel of human life and Catholic social justice teaching work together on behalf of refugees and immigrants. How important that is.
4: It is a blessing. It is something that we as Catholic Charities Immigrant Services really needed. And our clients also, to know that he supports us, that he supports our client, that he supports this mission, that he feels their pain. That's just wonderful to have him listen so carefully to every single story, what our clients have been going through.
1: Carmen Macquillan, who is the Director of Immigration and Refugee Services, arranged for the bishop to meet the team that supports our immigration and refugee services, which included several immigration attorneys along with support staff, along with the families served by CCLI's immigration ministry. They felt blessed, they felt heard, and supported by his concern. Staff members, some of whom first came to Catholic Charities as immigrants and refugees, spoke movingly about their work. Catholic Charities immigration attorneys spoke about the challenges families face as they navigate the complicated legal process. Immigrants and refugees from nations including Ukraine, Haiti, El Salvador, Nicaragua, and Afghanistan shared the struggles they encountered in their native lands that forced them to migrate to the United States. The families also spoke about the support Catholic Charities has offered them since their arrival here on Long Island. Bishop Barris listened carefully to those who spoke, engaging them in friendly conversation and offering prayers for all. He called the care for the immigrants part of the church's global mission and thanked Catholic Charities staff and those who serve in our parishes for the welcome they offer.
4: And in such a short time, he managed to hear from what is going on in Ukraine, what brought them here, you know, the clients who are from there suffering, and the service providers, our case managers that are also from Ukraine. So they were once our refugees and now they are assisting others. Or the ones from Central America that came in as unaccompanied minors, and now they are case managers serving the new ones that have arrived. Or the ones from Haiti finding themselves in that impossible situation, not able to stay but not able to go. And then we also have our Afghanis who all of a sudden find themselves in a limbo. We had this attorney who worked in Afghanistan for 7 years, qualifying for his special immigrant visa, now finding himself without anything and with his wife.

0: wife and children here. It's a desperate situation for many, but at the same time, knowing that we are here to support them the best way we can.
1: Our Catholic Charities staff is so inspirational, and so many of them have had the refugee experience themselves, and so they bring that experience to their compassion, their care. And of course, it all takes a deeper meaning when it's done in the context of Catholic Charities, our belief in the presence of Jesus and everyone, our understanding of how the corporal and spiritual works of mercy apply to refugees and immigrants, are a beautiful form of Catholic witness, a beautiful form of Catholic evangelization. I was touched by the children too, you know, just the resilience of children, the things they've been through, just they're incredible. And yet, you know, how strong they can be.
2: At Catholic Charities, trusted legal guidance is at the heart of our immigration services. We help newly arriving families make sense of a complicated and often changing immigration and citizenship laws. Right now, our counselors are helping more than 9,000 individuals and families. That includes providing critical legal support to survivors of human trafficking and immigrants who have been victims of crime.
3: Today was a great day for Catholic Charities of Long Island, particularly our immigration services ministry. The bishop came, visited, met staff, listened to staff, met our clients, listened to our clients. Everyone really felt heard, and it was amazing that the bishop was able to take time out of his busy day, busy schedule, come out and speak with folks, and they sincerely appreciated it. This was something that really meant something to them. It was important. It's amazing, and it's something great that Catholic Charities is able to do. We've hired folks that had been clients, right? Refugees, one form or another, Ukrainian, Haitian, what have you. And they have been so impressed with the work that's done here. They have taken jobs here and have stayed for a very long period of time. They're helping others that were in the same situation as them years ago, and now they're able to impact their lives positively. They're committed to what they're doing, and they're good at what they do. It's amazing what some of these folks have had to deal with in their lives and how they persevere. The level of compassion and care that's demonstrated by the Catholic Charities staff is exactly that. They are seeing the face of Jesus in each and every one of our clients.
0: We go through a lot of problems. We go through a lot of listening to the stories from the immigrants, a lot of energy, you know, that we drain from this energy or everything that is coming, that is happening lately. But knowing that he is in solidarity with us, it means a lot. It means that he is with us through the current situation that our refugees and immigrants are going through, especially here on Long Island. It means that he is accompanying us. It means that he is supporting us in a way, emotionally and spiritually. To me, that's what this church is about. It's, you know, walking with them, walking with the refugee, walking with the immigrant, and that's exactly what he did today.
2: 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If you have a loving,

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0: Welcome back to You Did It For Me. Joining me in the studio today is Michael McWillan, Legal Affairs Coordinator for Catholic Charities of Long Island. Mike, thank you so much for joining us.
4: Appreciate you for having me.
0: Yeah, and we just had such a great visit with Bishop Barris, and you were there, obviously, and you were able to give the bishop an overview of the services of our Ministry of Immigration. And every time I hear yourself and the other attorneys and staff speak about what we do, I learn something new.
4: Right. So we are Catholic Charities Immigrant Services. We are an agency recognized by the Department of Justice to do immigration work. We have attorneys. We have accredited representatives, also recognized by the Department of Justice, to also do immigration work. We take on cases that involve individuals who want to get their citizenship, their legal permanent residency, whether they're petitioning for family members, spouses, children, parents. We work with victims of human trafficking, victims of crime, asylees, and refugees. So the bishop it's not his first time he's visiting or meeting with individuals who we serve. So credit to him that he's really involved in getting the firsthand accounts of their stories.
0: Yeah, I was really touched. I was there, and I was able to hear, first of all, the attorneys and the staff speak about what they do. And I am always taken back by how complicated it is and how often the laws change and how you have to kind of, you know, jump over these hurdles to help the families, the newly arriving families.
4: Absolutely. I feel like every Friday I'm going home to do homework to learn something new, whether it's forms changing, laws reversing. You just got to stay on top of it. And the clients put their faith in our hard work. All of our staff is always up to date. And we're not afraid to ask questions when we don't understand something. And I think to serve the community, you just have to be ready to learn as the laws change.
0: One thing that I was very impressed with, and I make sure I let people know, is that our staff, our immigration staff, our attorneys, and the caseworkers, they walk the journey. You're going to court. You're filling out documents. You're going before judges. This is not just advice.
4: Correct. So it usually starts off with consultations. If we believe we can help that individual, we'll take on the case. And that's getting their

0: backstory, having them collect documents that we need, filling out the application, sending it out. Eventually, they'll get their receipts, they'll do their fingerprints, their background checks. They'll be either assigned an immigration interview, and there's offices in Holtsville, Long Island, Bethpage. They may have it in the city in Manhattan. And attorneys like myself will go with them to court, we'll go with them to the offices to represent them before immigration officers for, it could be their naturalization interview, their interview for legal permanent residency, it could be an interview for asylum, or it could be an interview in court to see what remedies they have in their case. So it's definitely a hands-on approach that we take on in the office.
1: And I know that the human trafficking issue is really one of the most heart-wrenching parts of what our staff has to deal with.
0: Absolutely. It's we're mainly immigration law focused, but when it comes to the cases, we're dealing with people. And it's not, I know immigration could be very a political topic, but, and it's numbers, et cetera, but when you're talking face-to-face, you're dealing with this trauma, this fear, anxiety, desperation. Luckily, Catholic Charities does have a network where we can refer them out if they need mental health assistance or anything like that. It works for the client and ourselves.
1: I want to speak about how the staff felt, but since we're speaking about the clients, it was really touching. Almost moved myself to tears hearing about the father from Afghanistan who could not get the proper paperwork so he can, you know, get a job to support his family. Mm-hmm. The father from Haiti who had a similar situation, the woman who was a victim of human trafficking, and her story. It just, as you said, these people are in such a struggle. They're fleeing their countries because of violence, right? And war. Ukrainian families. The Ukrainian mom who really the whole time the bishop was there just cried and cried and was so thankful to be able to express her thanks for the bishop's prayers.
0: Exactly. It's just very important to remember that these are people and people come with stories and experiences. And it was very important for the bishop to be there because sure, I can tell him what's going on at work and what we're dealing with, but it's great for him to get the firsthand account so he can explain to his parishes where we need to focus or where he wants the homilies, et cetera, to really address the community. It's also important for the clients themselves. They get to see, you know, they get to see the bishop. A lot of them come from countries where the bishop is, they're not in an area where they're ever going to see a bishop. And they get to see him firsthand, and it brings up the spirit, definitely. And you know, they feel heard, and they feel welcomed, which is part of the church's mission.
1: Yeah, and that was my big takeaway from that day. Bishop Barris was just so intent on listening to their stories, focused, hearing what each person had to say, and he also prayed with them. And blessed them, not just prayed, but also blessed them. And it was really a beautiful moment.
0: Exactly. I mean, not many people could say they had the opportunity to pray with the bishop or be blessed by him. So, and he took, like you said, he took his time with every single one of them, heard their stories, even if they needed a break because of how much emotion it brought up within them. He was willing to wait and complete their story. So it was credit to him again.
1: Yeah. And the staff, it just meant so much to the staff. I know that the staff members afterwards said to me they were so happy that the bishop was there and his team, as well as Mike Smith, the CEO of Catholic Charities. It meant so much for these people that, you know, every day they're in the trenches and they're dealing with the heartache of this ministry, and to have that support.
0: Absolutely. It was a
1: paramount.
0: Huge morale boost. It's very easy when you're working on these type of cases to, you know, get your win and then move on to the next case to try to help the next person. But it's important to celebrate your wins, if you will, to see the bishop there, to see the CEO supporting the staff. They all came away very happy, and it reminds them of why they're there, to help the people that they serve.
1: Right. Right. And it

0: just again that beautiful moment when the bishop blessed everyone and prayed for them, and the, you know, the mom from Ukraine who spoke about leaving her family behind, holding her daughter, who, you know, just kind of was mostly supporting her mom as she cried through her thanks for being heard.
1: Exactly. I mean, having to leave a war-torn country, and now you're dealing with all that pressure on your shoulders, being able to speak to the bishop and pray with him and see him in person in very close proximities is definitely a huge help for her.
0: Yeah, it was really very touching. I said I felt like the Holy Spirit was in the room.
1: Definitely.
0: Yeah, it was so great. Mike, thank you so much for speaking with us, giving us an overview of our ministry, our immigration and refugee ministry at Catholic Charities of Long Island. And thank you for your good work. Thank you for your intelligence and keeping at it. We really appreciate it, and for helping these newly arriving families. I always say, not just survive, but you're helping them thrive. And that's really what we're all about.
1: I appreciate it. Thank you very much.
0: Next, find out where you can learn more about the services available or get involved. More You Did It For Me after these messages.
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0: 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Now we go to Father Louis Kona, Associate Pastor of St. Patrick's in Smithtown, for our closing reflection.
9: One of the principal features of Catholic social teaching is the balancing or pairing of basic goods of society. For example, we always have to keep in mind the common good of all citizens and the individual dignity of every human person.

In the case of immigration, we learn from the work of Catholic Charities the balancing of the goods of the entire community with the dignity of individual immigrants and refugees. The saints are the greatest example of how to live out the principles of Catholic social teaching. Mother Cabrini, the patroness of immigrants, had a deep love and respect for each individual immigrant, as well as a deep love and respect for the host country and community of new arrivals. Mother balanced these interests by defending the dignity of immigrant communities, while also encouraging immigrants to incorporate into civic life. She did this by establishing Catholic schools and equipping immigrants with the highest level of education and training in the life of faith and the life of virtue. Mother also passed on the Catholic faith to immigrant children, many of whom never received the sacraments. Today, Catholic Charities continues this important work of caring for immigrants and encouraging them to reach their highest potential through education, material support, and formation in the faith.

0: Okay, so we drowned the fire.
1: Yep.
0: Stirred it. Mm-hmm. Drowned it again. Mm-hmm. And now just feel if it's cold.
1: Yeah.
0: Cool.

0: Smokey just gave me a bear hug.
1: I know. 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

Welcome, everybody, to Real Food. Glad you're with us today. You know, we've been doing all kinds of different food this season. I love that, talking about different foods that have influenced us and helped us to kind of understand our whole food profile, what we eat. Today, we're going to be cooking from Venice. How do you like that? I know I don't have a lot of experience with Venice. I've been there, I don't know, 4 or 5 times at least. I love flying into Venice and then getting on a boat, and then you go in on a boat on one of the canals. Oh, it's just so lovely, you know? Very, very nice place. Great food. And they're famous for a particular kind of risotto that we're going to make today. Can't do better than that, right? So I have a pot here that I got from Stanley Tucci. Has these pots, you know? And somebody got me this pot so that we can make Venetian risotto with him. All right, so we're going to start with this. It's kind of a simple recipe in some ways, but it's a very delicious recipe. I have a little bit of dried sausage. So Venice has lots of dried sausage. If you haven't been there, one of the things they do is, you know, they hang it out. It's that salty, hot temperature, a little bit of humidity that dries the sausage. It makes it very, very nice. So I'm going to just get some flavor profile going right here with this dried sausage. I think a lot of different Italian communities make dried sausages, but these are really particularly good. They're spicy, so I might not have to go crazy with the peperoncino today. We'll see. I have some prosciutto, which I love. We kind of stored this in the freezer, though it kind of lost its frozen nature because it's a little bit easier to cut. So I'm going to just try to roll it up a little bit. And then if you cut it, it's not too bad, prosciutto. Like you can get a slice, which we got here today, or you get a big like piece when you go to the pork store and say to the guy, like, I want like a 1/4-inch thick slice. They'll look at you like you're crazy. But then you can easily cut it up. You're not doing these paper-thin slices, you know? If you have paper-thin slices, just roll it up. It's okay. So here I am going kind of through that. Then twist it, and then we're going to go with the chop. And that'll get it all going. So the whole idea here with the risotto, if you remember, we've been together with risotto, you and I, for a lot of years, right? And I love risotto. And I love making it for my friends. As a matter of fact, I'm having some of my priest buddies over tomorrow, and I think I'm going to make this very dish for them. So the idea with risotto is that the arborio rice that you use, unlike, you know, Uncle Ben's rice or one of the rices like we're used to, minute rice, this rice absorbs like 4 times its weight. So like you use a grain of rice, it gets 4 times bigger. So whatever you put in there is what it's going to absorb. That's what it's going to taste like. So that's kind of the fun of this. So that's what we're going to kind of do today. So I have a little bit of hot dried sausage, a little bit of prosciutto, and we're going to get going. All right, so let me get some oil in a pan that's kind of already hot here, getting hot. These stoves here, so we're, you know, Truffaut cabinetry. That's where the Real Food set is now. Unbelievable. These stoves are like Wolf stoves. When you turn them on, they really go high. Like, they really work hot. So I'm not used to all of this. It's too classy for me. Absolutely great. So I'm going to put some olive oil in here. We want to get some olive oil flavor into the rice. I'm going to let it come up to speed. It's already heating up pretty good. There we go. And I also, the other thing too, I forgot to tell you, because I, you know, you and I have done this so many times. We have the arborio rice right here, but then also stock, right? So think about it. If you're going to make a cup of rice, 4 to 1, you're going to need at least 4 cups of stock. And like a person eats like a handful of rice. That's how I make it. When I make it, I just make a handful. So you'll see. So this is kind of coming up to speed now. Yeah, I can feel the heat in here. So I'm going to put my dried, lots of salt in here, right, already. So we don't have to worry about too much salt today, which is good. Nice flavor, though. It's a great, this is going to be good. I might just put a little bit, we'll see, of the sweet sausages. So they have these too. It's nice. Like you kind of decide, you know, if you're a hot or a sweet person. Sweet just means it doesn't have as much hot pepper. There's some hot pepper. And I can actually see, as I'm cutting this, I can see the black pepper, too. So I know there's some black pepper there, too. And think about it. People are eating with a fork. So you do want a fork full of flavor here. So you don't want to make them too small, but you don't want to make them so big that they have to cut them, right? Okay. I'll just give these a couple more free chops. No charge.

Okay, there we go. I'll get this in there too now. So you see that's all starting to bubble up. The other thing we're going to bubble up with, believe it or not, now there's lots of different styles, right? We do risotto where you add wine. We do risotto where you have onion where you start with. We're not going to do any of that yet. So I'm just going to get the flavors going here. And this is going to release oil and terrific, terrific stuff into our rice. So the first thing we want to do is we want to give the rice that opportunity to absorb all of these flavors. So let me get this in there. So again, what I'm going to do, like I always do with you, is I'm just going to do it by servings. I'm going to do 4 servings today. So I'm just going to go in there. Here's 1. Here's 2. 3. 4. And then there's always that other person. I just give a little bit, like a half for that other person. All right? So there it goes. Here's the risotto spoon. You know, they always have, it's like a romper room. Remember, I could see at home. So this is, now only a few of you know that one, right? This is a great spoon to use because the rice kind of goes through it. It doesn't break up the rice. That's kind of the point of it. And I have the temperature pretty warm right now, but that's because I want to break up some of this dried sausage. And you see it kind of goes in there. Looks good. Looks terrific. So even the oil is going to get absorbed a little bit, but I want to tan the rice a little bit. I want the rice to kind of get a little bit of color on it because that's going to make the rice nutty. It won't be just gummy. It'll be nutty. So it'll have a little bit of to it and then a little bit of that nutty taste. That's exactly what we want. So it's starting to come together already. I'm going to get some butter ready, and then we're going into the world of stock. And I'll talk to you about stock when we get there. We're going to do a show on stock this year. I'm kind of excited about that because stock is a really important thing. If you're going to cook, even as a home cook, you got to learn how to make stock because that's sort of the basis for so many different things you make. Now you can buy a box of stock, which is basically salt water, and pour that around. And some of it's pretty good now. But if you make your own stock, oh, you'll never be let down over that. I make my own stock. It's a bit of a project, but I usually make it like 5 times a year. I make a big load of it, 10 quarts, 12 quarts, and I put it in the freezer and it stays. Take it out as I need it. It's a great way to go. All right, this is kind of coming together now. A little bit more on the tanning. And you can see yourself, like it's not as white as it first was, right? It's a lot more yellow now, which is exactly what you want. You want to kind of get that color in there. So that what I'm going to do is before I do the first load of stock, I'm going to just do a little bit of butter. That will be delicious too because butter takes this kind of thing and makes it into a sauce. So it's automatically going to build this up. That's what we want to do. Venice is a beautiful place. I mean, if you've been there, I hope you get a chance to go there in your life. There's St. Mark's Square, of course, which is like sort of the St. Peter's Square of Venice, right? And there's the big St. Mark's Church, which is gorgeous. That's beautiful. So it's kind of worth that. It's worth the experience of the fish, the water taxis. The people of Venice are beautiful people, very kind people. One of the last times I went to Venice, I stayed in a girls' school that was closed for the summer. And they just rented out the rooms that the girls stay in. And so I said, like, yeah, I'll take that. That's fine. And it was actually very nice. We really enjoyed ourselves. It was a great place to go. So I'm adding the stock in now. You know, you forget that stoves are hot. This is a good stove. So I put in about 1 1/3 cups of stock. And this rice will gobble it up right away. And the flavors are just coming together beautifully already. So it's nice as you stir it. Now, that's the one thing with risotto. Like, you know, this isn't something you can walk away from. If you walk away from this, it's going to be a tragic ending for everybody. The show will be over. So don't walk away. Stay and allow it to continue to happen and stir. This is one of the things I love to make with friends because they're sitting around, you know, your island and you're kind of cooking with them and everybody's talking and sharing and you're making dinner for everybody. Like, it doesn't get better than that, right? So that's kind of what I think this is so nice about this is this kind of, you know, it's a kind of bring together meal. I like that. You're not taking something out of the oven. You're not taking something that was, you know, purchased somewhere else and just laying it out. But you're literally building this right in front of your friends. And that's kind of an impressive thing. Now, you can see how this has kind of adapted a nice color already. Now, you could, in a lot of Venetian risotto, they do use saffron. Saffron's those little pestles of a flower, right? The saffron flower. They pull them out one at a time, and you drop it in there, and it adds a lot of color, right? In Milan, you know, the stained glass on the Duomo has this beautiful yellow stained glass. And what did they do? They actually melted the glass, and they put saffron in there, and that allowed it to turn yellow.
That's how they made the stained glass yellow. It's pretty cool, using saffron. So saffron is a beautiful coloring. It adds some flavor too, which is good. Now you can see this rice is already starting to absorb. And this is going to be the story for like the next 20 minutes. We add a little stock. We let it absorb. We add a little stock. We let it absorb. And we just kind of keep going. The only other thing I'm going to add to this as we're building this is a little black pepper. I'm not so worried about red pepper this time around because I got some of that spicy dried sausages in there, right? So that's going to add some of that. But I want a little black pepper flavor in there. And then we'll season for salt later on because all of this dried meat in there, I got a feeling there's a lot of salt in here. And I don't want to make this overly salty. You know, a salty dish is hard. You can always make a dish a little bit more salty. You can't make it less, right? It's very hard. You can make it sweeter, and that takes away a little bit of that. But I think you gotta watch. So you can see now my rice is already absorbed. It's kind of come a long way. I love arborio rice. This is kind of one of my favorite things to make. This is a nice pan, right? Look at this guy. Beautiful pan. I think he sells it. I'm trying to think. I think these are William Sonoma. So you can get a Stanley Tucci pan. This is made for risotto. It's a nice risotto pan. I use it for other things too, though, of course.

0: show. This has really come a long way now. We kind of got this ready to go. It's just a matter of a tiny little bit of addition here and there. What I like about Venice, too, is they're going to be making this in the street. So, like, you'll be sitting outside of the restaurant, and there's going to be some guy there with a burner, and he's going to be making this risotto as you walk by. And you'll say, I remember when Monsignor Jim made that on TV. I'm going to put a little 4 pats of butter in here, unsalted, because we got a lot of salt in there. We're good with all that nice meat. This is going to add a lot of glisten. It's also going to add some body. And this is going to be beautiful, I got to tell you. Now, the other thing that the Venetians do, here's an interesting thing. They get their peas, right, and they have them in the pods. And then what they do is they remove these peas from the pods, which is like being sentenced to jail. This takes forever. Every pod you open up gives you like 3 peas. So think of this. Imagine the mountain of pods that this is. And then what they do is they take those pods and they put them in the broth. So the sweetness of spring kind of jumps in. It's kind of an interesting thing, right? So I'm going to add some of the peas. No pods, because these were from the frozen pods. That's what we're using. But that's perfectly fine. Frozen peas are great. I don't know why, you know, anybody would look down on frozen peas. So I'm just going to kind of mix it in. And they just kind of heat beautifully with the rice. Oh, this is just a nice looking dish, I got to tell you. And I'm not a guy who frequents Venice, you know. But like sometimes when you go, you can get the plane to stop there or take off from there. So it's a good thing. You have a little time. You can spend a little extra time seeing another part of Italy. Venice is a beautiful place to see, right? And a very unique place to see on the water. More on the water than we ever experienced, that's for sure, because there are canals all over the place, right? So here it is. Look at it kind of all coming together. The butter has helped tighten it up. It's gorgeous. This is a gorgeous meal. All right. You go to a Venetian restaurant, you'll be paying a few dollars for this. A lot of effort in this. So I'm just going to take it now into this beautiful dish, which will just highlight all these great colors. I mean, this is gorgeous looking. So like, you know, risotto, that's definitely a serving. I'm going to go a slight bit more just for the heck of it. There it is. Take a look at this. I'm going to add a little bit of Italian parsley to this right here. Beautiful. I'm going to add a tiny little bit of cheese. And there we have it, everybody. A nice, beautiful Venetian risotto with a little prosciutto, a little dried sausage, some peas, lots of ingredients, and this beautiful gift of Venice we're celebrating today. The Venetian people and their beautiful gift of faith, and how this meal kind of reminds us of that place and a beautiful, relaxing dinner sitting outside chasing pigeons. More Venetian food coming up, though. We're going to take a little break. We'll be back with more real food right after this.
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1: So that risotto looks great, doesn't it? Just terrific. And it's going to really be, I think, a crowd pleaser. You want to be a star? Make some risotto. You'll be very happy with that. So we're in Venice. We're taking a look at some different Venice-y kind of dishes. We're going to look at some raisins, some pine nuts. You know, Sicilian, yes. Also in Venice, too. A lot of dishes with raisins, pine nuts, a lot of fish. But we're going to do a non-fish meal. We're going to do cauliflower. So this is like a Venetian cauliflower. I'll show you how you quickly take a cauliflower and kind of break it up. So I'm just going to cut the guy in half. I use my hands sometimes. Other times I use a knife. It depends on how fresh it is. So you could just break it up pretty quickly like this. Just go with your hand, break it open. And you can pretty much, you know, the whole cauliflower is edible. So you really can't go wrong here. And then when there's big pieces, I'm going to save those to show you at the end. There we go. I don't know, do you like cauliflower? Like cauliflower pizza crust? Have you ever had that? I've had that. It's pretty good, actually. So I don't know, cauliflower, not my favorite vegetable, I'll be honest with you, but it's there. You know, what the heck, right? I find it a little nondescript. Today, when we make it, you're going to be surprised because it has a lot of nice properties to it. And we're going to add some stuff to it. It's going to make it great. This is like the core. We're going to get rid of this. This will never really get soft, so I'll leave that over there. So what I'm going to do is just kind of give it a rough kind of couple of cuts. You don't want to go too many because it really does break down cauliflower. So you just kind of keep it kind of chunky. This is like a nice, you know, it's nice, a nice lunch, believe it or not. If you sit outside with a piece of bread, a glass of wine, and you're watching some of the boats go by in Venice, and then you have a little cauliflower, you know, a little cauliflower dish, believe it or not. So there it is. I kind of got that cut up pretty quickly. And what we're going to do is we're going to blanch this. So we're going to throw it into boiling water for just a minute. Scoop it out, put it in ice cold water. All right, so I have some boiling water over here. I don't want to splash too much because I get myself wet and hot. Here we go. There we go. There's a little splash. Okay. I'm going to put these little pieces too because I think the little pieces are great, but I'm going to put them right into the frying pan later. They add flavor. I'm going to put that over the garbage. Let that go for about 15 seconds. While that's going for those 15 seconds, I'm going to cut an onion because they're going to put some onion in here too. This is a red onion. I love red onion. You like red onion? Red onion's great on a hamburger, raw. Great to cook with too. It's got a nice flavor, less bite, more sweetness. Note to self, move the garbage pail over next time, huh? It's okay. So far, doing all right. I got some, get this ready. I love onion in dishes because I think it adds a lot of sweetness. If you don't cook it, it takes over the whole dish. So you really have to make sure you cook it, okay? I have nice chunky pieces here so you'll be able to see it. My cauliflower has blanched. Yeah, you blanched. So let me get this up into the cold water. This stops the cooking process, obviously, right? So that's why we're doing this. How are you with your stove? Do you keep your stove absolutely perfectly clean? I'm that guy. I have friends, actually. Like, I clean my stove, and I send them pictures of the stove. And they clean their stove, and they send me pictures of their stove. Yeah, that's how into cleaning the stove I am. I feel like the stove is like a car for me. So I just want to treat it well, you know? So that's going to kind of come down nice. It's a little warm, but not ridiculous. So we'll start our sauté for this, okay? So I got the frying pan here, 350, perfect timing, just right, perfect heat, in with a little olive oil. You can only flavor this a certain amount of ways, so you want to get some stuff in there to kind of start giving it some flavor right away. So I'm going to get the onions in there, obviously, first. There's no salt, by the way, right? But we're going to put some salt into this because there's no salt in this cauliflower. It's like nothing as far as saltiness. That's why if you're ever on a diet, you know, you ever do Weight Watchers? When I was a kid, oh gosh, I was on Weight Watchers 5,000 times. Cauliflower was like an unlimited food. So somehow it became your friend. You were like, oh good, cauliflower. I think I'll have three heads.

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I'll put those in a minute. So I'm going to zest a lemon. Always get a nice zester. I like a bigger zester so that you don't get your nails and everything else messed up in there. I'm just going to do it onto the cutting board. The zest is so good because there's oil in here, and that oil will get right into our dish. It's important. I'm going to cut this and also going to steal some lemon juice out of this too. Get a little bit left. You just grab it. A little bit of zest left. You don't want the white pith because that's kind of bitter. All right, I got that. It's kind of one of these things where it's going to sort of come together at once. So there it is. Now, when I start putting the cauliflower in, you know what's going to happen, right? It's going to get a little spitty because of the water in here, but that's okay. We'll be all right. I'm going to step back so I keep the suit clean.

And of course, like, it's one of the main dishes, right, in Venice is going to be seafood, lots and lots of different seafood. And that's kind of because, of course, they're right on the water. There's lots and lots of fish coming in all the time. And then you get around by boat in Venice, right? It's kind of nice, too. But I've been to lots of nice restaurants in Venice. Almost all of them serve seafood, right? That's for sure. But this is a nice different kind of dish. You want to try making this at home. I know we've done cauliflower before on the show. We did cauliflower steaks already. A lot of you wrote to me and told me how much you like those. So this is kind of a nice one too, you know, something a little different. Well, there we have it. A little lemon juice. The freshness of the sea. You know, put that in there too. It doesn't hurt. We got a lemon, so we'll put it in. Okay. Then I'm going to start adding some other stuff. It'll be kind of fun here. I got raisins. Now, I love raisins. These are golden raisins. They're sweet. They're dried in the sun. And again, a very popular ingredient in Venice. So I'm going to put a whole bunch in there. Let it get that going. And that's going to start to dress this up a little bit. You'll see. Nice. And I tell you, the aroma coming off of this is just terrific. Ooh, it smells great. Now, some of these, if you wanted to start making these a little bit smaller, you could. If you don't want to have such big pieces on your plate, you know, it's easy to do that right here, right? You can cut a couple up a little bit smaller if you want. These are pretty good, though. These are good sizes, and they're already cooking because we blanched them, so they're kind of ready. Nice. Coming together. And then I got some cinnamon. So cinnamon is a nice ingredient, too. Again, native to Venetian cooking. So I'm going to put a little bit of cinnamon in there. That's going to add a lot of flavor too. That's like 2 tablespoons, maybe 1 tablespoon. And you can just smell this wafting up. Woo. I think what I'll do to bring it all together is I'm going to add a little bit of water here. You can see a lot of water coming off because cauliflower has a lot of water in it. Can I get my hands on this hot water? Sure I can. Just add a little bit of water. And that'll kind of make a nice sauce now. With everything else that's in there, it'll kind of all come together. It makes like a cinnamon sauce with some raisins in there, sweet. All the different flavors of like this Venetian kind of style coming together into one dish. It's nice. It looks good. Then my last ingredient that I'm going to add, I'm adding at the end, these little golden guys here. I love these guys, pine nuts. So pine nuts, you know, they go well in everything. They go great in your mouth. They're great with meatballs. Mix them into a meatball with some raisins. Terrific flavor. I'm going to put a bunch of pine nuts in here. And you'll see how nice this is. You can tan these up ahead of time if you wanted to. Keeping some just for me. But I'll put these in. And they add a nice flavor too. So there we go. They were kind of already cooked, obviously, so we don't want to overdo it. We don't want to over.

0: cook these because they get kind of mushy. And now we're still getting ready. We can still get ready to plate this. So I'm going to clean out a little area over here. Get this zone kind of cleaned up. And we'll get this ready. Let me get this out. Clean off this board. Got this beautiful, these beautiful blue plates. These are from Brooklyn Clay. Our friends at Brooklyn Clay give us a lot of our dishware. This beautiful. They actually make these on, they make these on like the wheel. You can go there and rent the wheel if you want to make a mess. I would be definitely making a mess. People go and they relax and do this for fun, but there's something beautiful about this. So we have these. They sell them already made. If you go to brooklynclay.com, I think it is, you can find them. I'm going to plate some of this up. Show you right now what a beautiful dish this is. And again, like, you know, Venetian food you don't hear much about. You don't see a lot of cookbooks written about Venetian food. But I think it's good to celebrate all the different parts of Italy. And I don't know, like having been there, you've been there too, I'm sure. You know, if you go on a trip often, they do stop there. It's worth it to kind of think about, what do I remember about that place? What do I remember about that food? St. Mark's is such a beautiful church. And spend time there saying some prayers, thanking God for the gift of that beautiful area and the ability to travel, which is in itself is a gift, right? Something kind of important. So there it is. I have this here. Oh, that looks beautiful, right? Put that there. Have a little parsley. I'll just put that in here. And then we have it. I mean, that's like a really nice, think of that with a nice crusty piece of bread, glass of white wine, you're sitting outside, the boats are going by, it's a beautiful day, you're in Venice, everything's delicious in Venice. Enjoy. Come on back, we're going to be doing lots more about Venice right after this break.
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0: You know, you're grateful to God for the places you visited in your life. And you know, we don't all travel globally, right? I remember as a kid, I went to Howe Caverns, Niagara Falls, the Pennsylvania Dutch country, you know, Lancaster, PA. Those are the things we did because those are the things we could afford. It builds family. It builds friendships. It builds relationships. There's something beautiful about that gift of being able to travel around, you know? We thank God for that gift. We thank God for the many gifts of family and friends and the people we spend time with and the different foods that we've collected over the years, whether they're a corn dog down in Lancaster or some Venetian cauliflower. They're all a gift from God, ultimately. So we ask God to bless us before we leave and remind you, if you want these recipes, go to cfntv.org, click on Real Food Recipes. 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Hope you enjoyed our little show today. Before we go, join me in prayer. Hail Mary, full of grace, the Lord is with thee. Blessed art thou among women, and blessed is the fruit of thy womb, Jesus. Holy Mary, Mother of God, pray for us sinners, now and at the hour of our death. Amen. May God bless you, may God bless your families, and we'll see you next time on Real Food.
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friends, welcome to Walking with Mary, our very special time of being in Mary's presence, time of contemplating Mary's wisdom, not only in her words, but also in her deeds. We can have learned so much from Mary, not only through the wisdom of her thoughts and her words, but so much also from little details and actions, and Mary's reactions to things going on in her life, but also in the life of the early church, in the life of humanity. Today I would like us to take a look at this beautiful gospel stories that talk about the birth of Lord Jesus. As you know, these stories will not tell us too much about the things that Mary said. We heard her beautiful conversation with the angel at the moment of the Annunciation. We also heard and saw and reflected on beautiful encounter Mary had with not only with the angel, but also with her cousin Elizabeth. We also heard the words of Mary in her beautiful song of glory, her Magnificat. The beauty of Mary is not only the beauty and the wisdom of her words. The beauty of Mary is also her whole life as glory given to God in her words and in her deeds. This is why during this special time, season of Walking with Mary, I am inviting all of us, you and myself, to reflect on Mary's words and deeds, pulling out her wisdom, wisdom so essential for all of us, the followers of Christ, the disciples of Christ, to journey together with Mary, the mother of Jesus, but also our mother. So let's go back to this time, 2,000 years ago, when our Lord Jesus Christ was born in Bethlehem. In the Gospel of Luke, we read, "And Joseph went up from Galilee, from the town of Nazareth to Judea, to the city of David, that is called Bethlehem, because he was of the house and the family of David, to be enrolled with Mary, his betrothed, who was with child. And while they were there, the time came for her to have her child. And she gave birth to her firstborn son. She wrapped him in a swaddling clothes and laid him in a manger because there was no room for them in an inn." Very short passage. It's from Gospel of Luke, chapter 2, verse 4 to 7. But see, this is the one of those passages where Mary's actions and the whole surrounding place and everything what was around her and was happening around her speaks volume, and give us so many moments of inspiration and reasons to reflect that will definitely help us to put our feet on the same paths together with Mary, walking with her and being the part of the journey, being the part of her wisdom, leading all of us to the joys of God's kingdom, happiness and life forever. So, friends, let's talk about Bethlehem. Bethlehem, this very small village in which Jesus was born. She ended up being there together with Joseph because, you know, they follow the order that was made.

by Diet Quirinius and someone who was so very much in love with himself. And as a contrast, we hear about the birth of Jesus taking place in Bethlehem, very small and very insignificant place on the planet Earth. See, but that's exactly the whole point of Revelation. That's exactly the whole point of God's coming into this world. He comes very quietly. He comes to people like shepherds who are very poor. God is reaching out to those low levels of humanity. God comes to this world to lift up humanity. This is why the gospel was first proclaimed to the shepherds, to the poor, because that's God's intimate desire, to lift up our human race. You know, and he comes to a very specific town, a specific place. He comes also at a very specific time in the history. Tell us something very, very important, I do believe. The same way God comes to each and every one of us, specifically to us, to our hearts, to our souls. You know, in so many ways we can say to our human misery. Because Jesus was born in the manger, born in Bethlehem in the manger, because there was no room for him and for them in an inn. You know, just a few words, but boy, how dramatic they are. There was no room for Jesus, for Mary and Joseph in an inn. They were looking for a place. They were looking for their place here on earth, a place in human life. And there was no room for the Son of God. Just like even now, these days, there is no room for God, and even for his word and his wisdom in the hearts of so many people, in the hearts and lives of so many human beings. It is sad, but it is our human drama. This is why the message of the gospel, the wisdom of Mary, is so essential for not only our generations, but many generations to come. The birth in a manger. Yes, many fathers of the church interpret this so beautifully, that Jesus being born in the manger is this food for a journey for all of us. Food for a journey. And yet, there are still others, theologians and fathers of the church, who give another beautiful twist to the meaning of Jesus born in the manger. Yeah, I have to tell you, I like it. Manger is the place to which animals come to feed themselves, and they feed themselves in a manger and walk away. Go away, just to be back again, back and forth again and again. You can say a very boring, but this is the same routine the animals do, to come feed themselves, go away, and to come back. Can you compare this action and this movement to our spiritual life? How often we feed ourselves with the bad stuff, and how often we go to confessions to reconcile ourselves with God, and we come with the same stuff. We come with the same sins, to feed ourselves with grace, but then we go away and we come back again, going back and again. You know, this is our human drama. We keep trying to improve ourselves, but we are just coming and going. Coming to receive the grace and going away, sinning again and returning again. We are like just those animals in Bethlehem, coming and going. I think it's a great point. Exactly to this loneliness of our human drama, in this very dark areas of our lives, during the time of the night of the soul, our soul, your and mine. Christ is coming. That's exactly where he wants to be born. That's exactly a place to which he wants to come, to bring the light, to lift us up,
to change and to transform.

transform our lives. This is why, to me, Bethlehem is such a wonderful and very meaningful place. We don't hear any words of Mary, but about the great wisdom Mary have shared with us just by being there. And we hear in the scripture, Mary was quietly contemplating and meditating everything what was going on. People that were coming in, shepherds, and

And folks from the town, think about this. Bethlehem is the place where we see angelic hosts, where we hear about shepherds, poor shepherds, very wealthy, wise men. We have humanity. We have divinity in angels. We have also animals, the world of animals. The whole world just simply comes to this one place. That's how incredible, unique, power Jesus has by coming to his words. Mary is inviting all of us to contemplate this over and over and over again. She put Jesus into the swaddling clothes, which in Jewish culture means that Mary embraced and made this beautiful gift of life coming from God as her own. That's exactly what putting in the swaddling clothes means, embracing and making own. How important is to make Jesus the part of our lives, to make gestures and every single effort to make him the part of our own lives, to be in this kind of great relationship with Jesus. That's exactly this closeness between mother and the son. Mother, Mary, and Jesus means to all of us, become most intimate. God have chosen a very fragile life, very delicate, to be here with us. He could choose so many different ways to be with us. And yet he came in the life of a child to remind us something very important, what we should always contemplate and reflect on. Life is very fragile. Life is very delicate. We don't know our tomorrows. Sometimes life is unpredictable. This is why we need the wisdom of Mary to be together with our Lord Jesus Christ, who is the promise and the assurance of everything we hope for. So as we continue reading her wisdom in word and in deed, let's don't forget to keep praying, because with every Hail Mary, we grab her hand to be led by her to the joys of God's kingdom, happiness and life. Hail Mary, full of grace, the Lord is with you. Blessed are you among women, and blessed the fruit of your womb, Jesus. Holy Mary, Mother of God, pray for us sinners, now and in the hour of our death. Amen. Hello, friends. My name is Bishop Andrzej, and you are watching Catholic Faith Network.

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The Lord be with you. A reading from the Holy Gospel according to John. Glory to you, O Lord. Jesus said to his disciples, "Do not let your hearts be troubled. You have faith in God, have faith also in me. In my Father's house, there are many dwelling places. If there were not, would I have told you that I am going to prepare a place for you? If I go and prepare a place for you, I will come back again and take you to myself, so that where I am, you also may be. Where I am going, you know the way." Thomas said to him, "Master, we do not know where you are going. How can we know the way?" Jesus said to him, "I am the way and the truth and the life. No one comes to the Father except through me. If you know me, then you will also know my Father. From now on, you do not know him and have seen him." Philip said to him, "Master, show us the Father, and that will be enough for us." Jesus said to him, "I have been with you for so long a time, and you still do not know me, Philip? Whoever has seen me has seen the Father. How can you say, 'Show us the Father'? Do you believe that I am in the Father and the Father is in me? The words that I speak to you, I do not speak on my own. The Father who dwells in me is doing his works. Believe me that I am in the Father and the Father is in me, or else believe because of the works themselves. Amen, amen, I say to you, whoever believes in me will do the works that I do, and will do greater ones than this, because I am going to the Father." The Gospel of the Lord. Praise to you, Lord Jesus Christ. Today's Gospel is all about trusting our Lord's promises. Jesus' disciples were really distressed and confused. Our Lord Jesus was about to return to the Father, something that they did not understand. And Jesus sensed this fear and confusion in his disciples. It was necessary to calm their fears. "Do not let your hearts be troubled. You have faith in God, have faith also in me." It seems that the disciples did not fully trust God, nor did they fully trust Jesus. If they did, only understood the union between the Father and the Son, obviously, they will not be afraid. This passage from the Gospel of John is so familiar to many of us. We have heard it at wakes, funeral masses, and today in the fifth Sunday of Easter is a reminder that we should always trust in God and Jesus under any circumstances. We all know that Jesus' promises are fulfilled, and this one is not different. If Jesus is the Word of God, and he speaks the words of God, and he performs the acts of God, should not he be trusted? "Do not let your hearts be troubled." What is Jesus saying?

that we have control in our hearts. We have control in our emotions. We know when we feel sad, happy, anxious, all our emotions come from the heart. And we have the power to tell our hearts, it's okay, everything is gonna be okay. God is with us. And we know that Jesus is our Lord and that he loves us. Even when we sometimes go into hard times or sad times, like the death of a family member, Jesus still is with us. This gospel I used in my first wake as a deacon. It just happened to be my dad's wake. He passed 2 weeks. He passed 2 weeks after our ordination in 2017. I do not remember anything, just that it was this gospel passage. But the comfort and the trust that our dad had a place up there with the Lord, that was what we as a family felt that day, even if we were in pain. See, my friends, our troubles won't simply go away, but our faith in Christ assures that God is God, and he is always in control. Jesus didn't just say, do not let your hearts be troubled, but he telling us, have faith in me. In my Father's house, there are many dwelling places. I want to tell a story. I asked permission for Fire Ed to tell this story. There was a priest and a bus driver that they went to heaven. First, the priest came, and St. Peter said, come on, Father, welcome. And he says, I'm going to show you to your new house. So across the lake, there was a little house, small house, with a whole bunch of books. He told me, this is where you're going to be in eternity. He says, okay, thank you so much. So he stayed there in the little house. Then the bus driver came, says, now it's your turn. Let me show you to your house. And he went across the lake in a big house, a mansion with servants, and it was better than the priest. And he says, St. Peter, how come the priest has a small house and I have a big house with servants? He says, well, the difference is, my brother, when the priest preached, everybody went to sleep. And when you were driving, everybody was praying. I believe that my dad has a room up there, and that we will see each other again because we trust in Jesus. And Jesus promises, who's up there? We may be surprised at who will be found up there, but Jesus knows that we know that Jesus is up there, that he's sitting at the right hand of the Father. That's why we want to go up to heaven, because he is there waiting for us. Thomas said, we do not know where you're going. How can we know the way? And what did Jesus answer? I am the way. No one comes to the Father except through me. In June of 2025, our company moved from Melville, Long Island to New York. To get to my destination, I had to travel 1.5 hours. I passed the Trocknex Bridge. I passed the George Washington Bridge. Quite a journey. And our life are almost like this journey that a couple of us take every day from Long Island to New York. You see, my friends, we are just journeying in this road that we call life. And to get to our destination, we have to go through a bridge that is called Jesus. That is the only way to get to the other side, to our destination. Jesus never stops inviting us. Follow me. Come and see. Trust me. I have a place for you. And all we have to do is believe that he is in the Father, and the Father is in him. No one reveals the Father but Jesus. He emphasized his unity with the Father, stating that whoever has seen him has seen the Father. He is our bridge that we have to cross to get to our destination, which is heaven. If we believe this, we will do greater things. Jesus is the bridge between God and humanity. He offers us his peace, his love, not the peace from this world, but eternal

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Hey, hey, welcome to Rise Up Live. We're super excited to be with you. My name is Ryan Dever, and I am the producer of this show. Oh, who knew? Reading this for the first time. This is our pilot episode, so let's hope that no lights fall on my face, the internet doesn't cut out, no unexpected food deliveries, none of that.

0: Although food would be welcome if anybody wants to send anything over. This is live and we encourage it. During this program, we're going to be sharing the truths of our faith through music, live witness, storytelling, and just sharing the faith. It's going to be awesome. We have such a great show for you tonight. Our guests are Matt Marr and Chris Stefanik. It's going to be awesome, a lot of fun. We've been working on this channel and app for about a year now and are really excited at this opportunity to share and spread the faith in this way. So now I will stop talking, thankfully, and let's take a look at how we can better understand what this channel and app is all about. Let's roll the clip.
1: 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The About tab has some information about this event, in addition to links to help you have a more complete experience. For some events, there may also be a virtual stage link. This link will give you the opportunity to join us live at this event. The virtual stage is used when we ask guests to join us and participate with the presenters. When you click on the link, it will bring you to one of our producers who will invite you into our virtual green room to get you to become part of the event. But please wait until you are asked to join before you hit the link. The Resources tab may have some information such as talks, study guides, prayers, and music to help you have a more complete experience. The Comments tab is for you to add your thoughts and comments about this experience. We also have a live chat feature. We'd love to hear from you during this event. The Array of Hope channel is designed specifically for you. Explore our on-demand programs in addition to the many upcoming live events. Thank you for coming to the Array of Hope channel and virtually attending this event. May God bless you and your families. Hey everyone, my name is Mariama and I'm the social media director and content coordinator here at Array of Hope. If you already follow us on social media, then you guys know my face from our daily chaplet or that video that they just played. I am super excited to be with you all here this evening for our first ever Rise Up live show on our channel. This project is finally coming to fruition, and it is awesome to see it all come together this evening. So thank you all for joining us. We can't wait to share with you all that we have planned tonight. To get to this point, it has taken a lot of teamwork to make the Rise Up show possible. We have a team of talented musicians and creators that work hard to make our Catholic faith come alive through music, discussions, and videos that you guys will see this evening. Our work is aimed to serve God and you, our brothers and sisters in Christ. So, let's meet our team.
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4: 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I film and edit the videos that goes off to the channel. 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
2: 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Amazing what you can do.
5: I'm the director of theological programming. It's my job pretty much to review all content and to make sure that our programs are theologically sound.

0: Ray of Hope, I am the social media coordinator and content coordinator as well. All of the stuff that you see on our social media at Ray of Hope, I facilitate, I write the captions.
1: The graphics for Hope Can Last Forever. I was thinking of something like this for like before the release.
2: I am the executive assistant at Ray of Hope, and I help streamline the things behind the scenes and make sure that things are running smoothly and make the connections that we need to make to do what we do.
3: I am the production manager here at Array of Hope. We all take a lot of pride in what Array of Hope is trying to do, sharing a message that the world needs to hear now. We have a lot of fun doing it, and that shows in the final product.
4: So there's all that like high-endy noise, and then give it a second to kick in, but.
5: Wow.
4: Done.
5: So much better.
6: Because the message is so important, the way it's delivered has to be equally as important. So I think the mission of Array of Hope is to present the truths of the Catholic faith in a very attractive way that matches the quality of the faith.
5: Yeah, it looks great.
7: I believe that God has given us each specific gifts and talents, and it's our job to use them to be a light in the world. Hi everyone, my name is Lauren, and I'm here today to talk to you about faith.
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0: Matt Maher is a well-known Catholic musician who uses his natural talents and the gift of song to convey the truth of the faith with others. He even joined us for one of our Array of Hope concerts, and we talked to him about sharing the faith, where he told us what the importance was for evangelization, transmitting the Catholic faith, and how we can do it. So let's take a look at what Matt had to say.
16: Jesus is perfect.
17: We are, for 2,000 years, the church that Jesus founded.
18: Jesus paid a debt he didn't owe because we owed a debt we couldn't pay.
19: It's always the Catholic Church that's leading the way.
20: The more we learned about the church, the more in love we fell.
21: I think we need to lead people to Jesus first, and I think He will lead them to the truth. You know, if you go to church, if you're secure in your faith, if you're learning more about what it means to be a Catholic in, the 21st century, and you go to Mass every week and you pray, the next question, I think, before you say, how do I convert my neighbor, it's just, how do I simply love my neighbor? Well, I think we would naturally equate those two to be the same thing. But sometimes I think if we approach it from the notion of like, I'm just trying to convert you, in some sense, it's almost like we're failing to see the person for where they really are. We could even accidentally objectify somebody in our efforts to make them become a Christian, you know what I mean? So I think loving people and walking with people, obviously in truth, I think it's interesting your question, right? It's like, how do we lead people more to the truth of the church and ultimately Jesus? And I would say, I think we need to lead people to Jesus first. And I think He will lead them to the truth. Because, and I think there's a specific difference between the two. Because truth without Jesus is ideology. Truth without Jesus is a philosophy or a system of thinking. Truth without Jesus could be, we're gonna correct someone's moral behavior first before they ever know God. But, I think for me at 21 years old, when I was

0: 21 and I had a conversion and came back to my faith. What led me to wanting to improve my character was the knowledge of the love of God. It wasn't the knowledge of that this is objectively wrong or this is objectively right. It was, I can't believe how much God loves me. I'm so sorry I've done these things. They weren't, you know, this and this and this was really selfish. And I need to be more loving.
1: Hey, hey, so this next video comes from a series we just produced with musician Matt Panna. It's called Deep Cuts, and it's a double meaning. Because of Matt's music background as a drummer, Deep Cuts refers to the songs that are kind of underrated that a lot of people don't think of right away when they think of specific artists. Back in the day when there were A-sides and B-sides of records, it was typical for the more popular songs to be on the A-side than the B-side. Deep Cuts also refers to those deep wounds we experience in our lives that impact us and stay with us. In Deep Cuts, Matt breaks down trending memes on social media and discusses their deeper meanings. We spend so much time scrolling that oftentimes we don't really stop to reflect on just how much we're taking in. And it's important to be aware of that. And this segment has a really cool way of talking about it. So here is Deep Cuts.

0: Hi, hello, my name is Matt Panna, and welcome to Deep Cuts. Diving straight into the fields of media and popular culture, discovering what truly hits different, from social media trends to viral mantras, all through the lens of human dignity. So here's something that really grabbed my attention this week. An expired friendship is not beef. And listen, we gotta admit, it takes a great deal of discernment to make decisions that require the end of a chapter, letting go, or detaching ourselves from a situation. But if you lead off with the idea of expiration dates when it comes to the people you truly care about, you're setting yourself up for failure. Saying a friendship, or any relationship for that matter, has an expiration date presupposes that people are disposable, which is contradictory to how God made us. Venerable Fulton Sheen said it best. You must remember to love people and use things, rather than to love things and use people. JP2's Theology of the Body teaches us that each person is irreplaceable, indispensable, and unrepeatable. Now, I'm not exonerating toxic, abusive, or one-sided relationships, but we mustn't forget that every person has a capacity to grow and be redeemed, and that includes ourselves. Never forget that God delights in each and every one of us. The same way I watch videos of my nephews when I'm having a rough day and their laughter and silliness brings a smile to my face. That smile is merely a modicum of measure compared to the infinite amount of delight and love God has when he looks upon us. So what do you think? Where do you draw the line when it comes to friendships? When is it best to revisit or reflect on past relationships? And how do you view the people in your life through the lens of human dignity? Let us know in the comments. Until then, take care and God bless.
1: That was good.

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1: I hope that you guys enjoyed that cover of Shackles by the Array of Hope Band. If you didn't see in the chat, or if you're not watching where there is a chat bar, you guys can find our music on Spotify, Apple Music, wherever you listen to music. But if you're on your computer, there is a link below the About in the About section where you can find us on Spotify. Just search Array of Hope and we'll be there. And you can find Shackles and all the other songs that we have released and get excited for more releases coming up soon. So you guys have already gotten a taste of some of the talented people that work here. You saw the video with all of our friends on the Array of Hope team. But I want to introduce you to another member of our team. Our theological director, David Heiduck, has an important role with Array of Hope in using his gift and knowledge of the faith to teach us about what it truly means to live out the Catholic faith. That is exactly what David does in his new series, Faith in Focus, where he presents the story of salvation to us in short videos, leaving us with much to think about. This evening, we want to share with you the first of the series, which is all about happiness, where David discusses how God has placed this natural desire for us for happiness, so we are drawn to him who can alone fulfill it. So, check it out.
2: We're all searching for something, but what's the main thing we're all looking for? And what's the engine driving that search?

The one thing everyone wants in life is to be happy. But we are looking for a certain kind of happiness. We're not looking for a temporary happiness, one that comes and goes. We're not looking for a mere emotional high. We're not even looking for a happiness that is simply the opposite of sadness. We're looking for a happiness that lasts, an abiding happiness, one that transcends the ups and downs of life. A better word for what we're looking for is fulfillment. We want to be full or complete or whole. The opposite of fulfillment is emptiness, that sense inside like something's missing, a restless heart. We can actually experience sadness and still be fulfilled, but we can never experience emptiness and be truly happy. Now, before I continue, you might ask, why do I want to be happy? Why do I have this desire for fulfillment? What is the force behind this drive in my life? The Catechism of the Catholic Church states, the natural desire

0: desire for happiness is of divine origin. God has placed it in the human heart in order to draw man to the one who alone can fulfill it. And St. Augustine wrote, "You have made us for yourself, O Lord, and our hearts are restless until they rest in you." We search for happiness because we have a desire for God. Since God created us for himself and for a relationship with him, fulfillment simply can never be found without him. God wants us to be happy. Jesus said, "I have come that you might have life and have it to the full." But there is someone who doesn't want your happiness. That's the devil. He really tries to derail our efforts to find true happiness with worldly things by distracting us from God, who is the only one who can bring it. We learn about the ways we can get derailed from the story of the temptation of Jesus in the desert. Jesus was fasting for 40 days and 40 nights, and at the end, he was hungry. Satan tells him, "Turn these stones to bread." At bottom, it's like Satan is saying, "Satisfy your hunger." The first way we get derailed from our true happiness is by thinking that sensual pleasure will bring it. That if we give in to every urge we have, if we go with our instincts, if we follow our bliss, then we will be happy. But that's a dead end. Not only is pleasure temporary, but once it's over, you need to find more. Sounds pretty restless to me. And in addition, pleasure has a declining return. You constantly need more stimulation to achieve the same level of pleasure. Back to the story. Satan brings Jesus up to the top of the temple and tells him to jump and have his angels catch him. The second way we get derailed from our happiness is by thinking that power or popularity will bring it. We think that if we're in charge, have control, have fame, make a name for ourselves, or can get everyone to admire us, then we'll be happy. I think this is really what's going on behind a lot of what happens on social media. We all want to be important. We all want to be noticed. It's also often behind the rat race to get into that name college. Power and popularity are also fleeting. Not only that, it's really not in our control. There's always someone faster, stronger, better at this or that. And as far as admiration goes, that's based on what someone else thinks about you. And how can you control that? In fact, if you live your life trying to get others to like you, you'll probably wind up doing some pretty stupid things. Things that aren't really you. I mean, I'm sure you've heard the phrase, "There's no such thing as bad press." This is a dangerous trap. Finally, Satan brings Jesus up to a high mountaintop, and in a flash, he shows him the kingdoms of all the world and their wealth. Satan tells Jesus he can have all of this if he would just worship him. The third way we get derailed is by possessions. We think that if we wear the best clothes, have the latest game system or phone, drive the right car, or have a media room to die for, then we're going to be happy. But that's just not the case. We just keep needing more and more, and we spend most of our energy trying to guarantee that we don't lose what we have. To all of these false ways of finding fulfillment, Jesus responds with a resounding no. He says it's God alone who satisfies. It's God who holds the key to happiness. We need to turn to him to find the answers to our deepest questions about the meaning of life and the way to find fulfillment. As Jesus says, "Do not store up for yourselves treasures on earth, where moth and rust consume, and where thieves can break in and steal, but store up for yourselves treasures in heaven, where neither moth nor rust consume, and where thieves cannot break in and steal. For where your treasure is, there your heart will be also." So, where are you looking for happiness? Where's your treasure?
1: Where are you looking for happiness? Where is your treasure? Wow. These are important questions for us to constantly ask ourselves and check in to see where we are placing our hope and our focus. We all know that life will throw at us many distractions, so we often have to get back to the basics and reorient our lives towards Christ. So thank you, David, for sharing that with us and reminding us to get back to basics. You guys can watch more of the Faith in Focus series on the channel. Along with each video, there are resources that include a summary of the lesson, reflection questions, scripture quotes, and more. You guys can find those in the resources under the video. Speaking of happiness, much of our happiness comes from relationships with others.

0: And the first relationships that we are brought into are our families. The family is the first place in which we learn the faith and the primary place in which the faith is taught through prayer and the examples of the parents. So many young families are trying to live the Catholic faith. In a culture that neglects God and downplays the importance of family, we want to share with you a family who is living the faith every day with Christ at their center. I would like to introduce you all to the Rose family.
1: Mike and Faith Rose have their hands full. They're parents of six kids and a lot more farm animals. And we're here today to chat with them about the importance of faith and family amidst the chaos of life. Come on. So Mike, six kids. I don't know how many animals around here.
2: I don't either.
1: You have your home life, and then you said, you know, the kids help with the animals.
2: Yeah, they're real. They do all the feeding. All the animals, all the feeding, they clean up all the time, you know. There's a lot of responsibility to take care of all these animals, for sure.
1: There's so many things. There's animals, there's games. What's your favorite thing to do?
3: I like playing with the animals.
4: My favorite part is chasing the ducks.
1: Do you have a specific animal job?
5: Usually I give them all their grain.
1: As a father, how important is that to you, just having a structure for your kids in that way?
2: That's the best part, the discipline. You know, looking out here from the window when I'm getting ready in the morning for work, and seeing that, you know, okay, this one's taking care of that, this one's taking care of that, and really neat.
1: Such a faith-filled family, and amidst this time, we are in a pandemic, there's a lot of changes, but you guys have kept that family time, that faith time really important, right?
2: Well, yeah, I mean, honestly, the bottom line is our relationship with the Lord is paramount for everything we do. With this crazy times that we're living in right now, honestly, we're not shaken because of the fact we're still focused on the Lord.
1: A lot of people are out of work. A lot of people are stressing about life things. It kind of is distracting. What do you say to those parents who are just looking for a little more foundation and faith?
2: I really feel like the Lord's trying to tell us, look, lean on me. Lean into my chest. Just let me love you. Let me love you in a way like you've never been loved before. And I promise you, the fruit of this, you're going to come out of this, you know, holy. COVID has totally, completely increased that desire for us as a family, and as Faith and I talk about how we want to lead our family, there's an intentional desire to serve Him. Families that are off, that are not able to see that right now, give it a try. Be open to it. Let him love you in a way that He's never loved you before.
1: You got a lot going on at the house. How do you keep the faith amidst all of this chaos?
6: God calls us to be the first teachers of our children. And I think that in that respect, it causes me to focus every day with how I deal with them and interact with them, making sure that, you know, they have a quiet prayer time and that they know who and what they were created for. The number one goal that we have as parents is to get our children to heaven. Like, we want them to be saints, and that's kind of what we instill in them every day, all day.
1: What are you doing to keep the kids educated and also keeping them faithful? Because you're running now homeschooling, right?
6: So I've always homeschooled them. It's just something that I felt called to do. That they take everything that they learn into play, into what they're doing outside, what they're doing to create things. It really helps them to become great thinkers. And now that it's kind of 6 years into the program, I really see that developing within each child.
1: What's the flow like with homeschooling versus just like home living?
6: Well, you know, we have a routine. A lot of the subjects we teach together, and then they go off on their own and do their individual school work that is able to, you know, they're able to comprehend in their capacity. It's nice because I can, as a mom, see where individually each child needs help with something or where they're excelling in something else, and I can work with them individually on how the style of learning that, you know, they need and they're craving. So that's been a beautiful blessing too.
1: I don't know how you have six kids and all these animals and still have dinner on the table. So you're doing a great job. That's a lot.
7: Mike helps cook a lot too.
1: Good, good.

How cute was that family? I mean, we were just updated that it's no longer 6 kids. There are 7 kids in that family. So congratulations, Rose family, for the new addition. But yeah, you can see from their lifestyle. I mean, living on a farm, I'm from Vermont, so I know a little bit, very little bit about farms. And it's just a simpler life. And so I want to talk a little bit more about that today. It seems that the theme of this evening is happiness. And as David spoke about earlier, happiness is found and fulfilled only in God. However, it seems that this idea of happiness and joy is to be found in self-gratification and to never really feel any negative emotions, but to always be like this overwhelming, smiley, joyful thing that is just

0: emitting joy outwardly. But that's not always the truth. What is Christian joy? And how can we live it out? Well, our executive director, Mario Costabile, just interviewed Catholic speaker Chris Stefanik for an upcoming episode of our A Reason for Hope podcast. And Chris shares how we can live a joy-filled life. So check it out.
1: So, Chris, so great to be with you and hang with you this afternoon, today, this morning, or this evening, whenever people are listening or watching this. How are you?
2: I'm great. Thanks for having me on. I'm honored to be with you, brother.
1: Oh, it's great to have you. I love your work. I love your ministry. I love how you share the faith to our culture, which is desperately needed. I love it. So I'm happy to be with you today, and I'm happy to spend some time with you. So,
2: thank you.
1: I always like to start our interviews really at the very, very, very beginning. Actually, you're a Jersey guy, right? You're from Jersey?
2: I'm honored to be a Jersey guy.
1: Right on, brother.
2: Yes.
1: Yeah.
2: I'm from North New Jersey, about a half hour from Manhattan.
1: Yeah.
2: You know, there's three states. You know, there's North Jersey. Well, it's really just North Jersey and South Jersey. But then the real South Jersey is just like part of Delaware. I'm not sure what we call that, but yeah. Well, from North Jersey, when you think South Jersey, you think the Philly area,
1: right?
2: Which is really kind of central. But anyway, right. Yes, right. North Jersey boy.
1: That's great.
2: And I'm in Colorado now.
1: Wow. So tell me a little bit about, you know, the Chris Stefanik of younger years. You know, were you raised in a Catholic family? Were you always, you know, engaged with our Lord? Tell me a little bit about your background.
2: I was raised in a Catholic family. My mom fell in love with the Lord when I was two or three. And I remember because of her really falling in love, from my youngest memories about faith, it was always associated with joy in my mind. You know, she was just praising God. She was involved in a charismatic renewal. She was praising God in our house. She gave me sticks that I would play while she sang. So that's a great way to start the faith life. If you're a joyful Christian, you are God's megaphone. To every teenage kid that walks by you, to everybody you encounter, as long as you let them know the cause for your joy.
1: Right.
2: You don't have to even say it out loud or that obnoxiously or even eloquently. You're walking through the grocery store and God bless you. And then that person that gave you the change every day now knows why you're smiling.
1: Mm.
2: And it will bother them.
1: Yeah. It's the witness, right? It's sharing the witness. It's being authentic is what really transforms people's heart. Really, they wonder, what is this guy on, right?
2: Yes, literally what happened in Acts chapter 2.
1: Yeah.
2: That was the first question of the world. What are these people on?
1: Right. Wow.
2: When I was in junior high, that I was going to serve the Lord the rest of my life. Everything else felt instantly like a waste of time.
1: Wow. That's beautiful.
2: And I don't want to be disparaging to people out there working in the world. Like it was a blessed Pier Giorgio Frassati. He wanted to be an engineer so he could serve God and minister to miners and to people, you know, in the mines. So there's a lot of ways to serve God. But for me, it was a direct calling and it came right along with my conversion experience. And that was it, man.
1: Well, I have to say those of our listeners and viewers that don't know who you are. I mean, you're a wonderful evangelist. I've seen you speak a couple of times and you're very entertaining. You're full of joy, which is contagious. And which leads me to your latest book. I actually have a copy. I think you signed it and gave it to me when we first met.
2: Awesome.
1: Yeah. So tell me a little bit about this book. And, you know, most people, when you ask them, look, you know, I just want to be happy, you know, but there's something bigger than being happy is living a joyous life. And obviously it was important to you to share it. Tell me a little bit about the book, the journey, why you wrote it, why it's so important, et cetera.
2: Yeah. This book is rooted, as I told you, my conversion experience. It was rooted in my very conversion. And the reason I'm into this whole faith thing at all, it because of the power of joy that just sucked me into the Lord. And as the years went on, I've been thinking more and more about this, the power of joy. This is a pillar in my own spiritual life, the charism that God uses through me. But the ways that God uses us and sets us apart and the specific charisms he gives us, they might come naturally, but there comes a time in life where you got to get really intentional about developing and protecting them because the evil one wants to destroy however you in particular stand out. Each of us stands out in our own special way. COVID hit, and I tell you, if ever there was a challenge to my joy, where the Lord was saying, mm-hmm. get really intentional about doing what has usually come naturally to you. Now is the time. And this book was written during COVID. And it was written while I was undergoing some of the worst challenges to my own joy mm-hmm. in my life. We often look at the circumstances in our lives and think, well, that's why I'm not happy right now. No, metanoia. If you want the joy of the Lord, you change. You know, and sometimes you can't control the circumstances, but you can control what you do. And you can work on the ways that you think. And that's the God was calling me into a deep dive into that myself, out of my own struggles, gut level, difficult struggles. And that's where this book came about. And I tell you, the world needs this book now more than ever.
1: Yes.
2: And people are telling us that. We've printed 80,000 and they're all gone.
1: Oh, beautiful. That's wonderful.
2: Mm-hmm. We do have a video program that you can get if you text the word joy to the number 44144. Or if you're from New Jersey, 44144.
1: 44, yeah.
2: 144.
1: Hey, forget about it. We'll get it. Don't worry about it.
2: You get the book. It's free.
1: We'll
2: you know, it's a $97 value. It's free. So have coffee, talk about joy.
1: Yeah. I mean, there is a difference of being happy and living a joyous life. And I sense this in you, that once you kind of discovered that through the trials and tribulations that you went through, I mean, it's natural. You want to share what you've learned. It, you know, being joyous is real, right? And, you know, and it's so important. So, and you know, I read your book. I mean, I read your book and like, you can do it in a day, really. It's so great. And it's really, you know, it's got some great little nuggets. Maybe you could share a little bit with our viewers and listeners, you know, what are some of the, you know, the quick fixes or what are the things that we should look at? I mean, I could share them, but I'd like you to share them.
2: Yeah. Well, first, I love that you brought the distinction between happiness and joy.
1: Yeah.
2: And I suppose it depends on how you define your terms. And the way I define them in this book, that happiness would be the surface level feelings you have that you can't necessarily control. Kind of like the surface of the ocean can't control itself. If winds hit it, you're going to get waves. Dive deeper. I love body surfing. You dive deep when a 5-10 foot wave is coming at you if you're in Hawaii or big wave beach. And you grab the sand and it's still. Just a couple feet down. There's nothing happening. And there's the place where the joy is. It's the deep spiritual joy. And you can have that alongside suffering. If you've been at a funeral of a loved one and you have faith, you have hope and despair at the same time. You despair. Mm. In a natural sense, not spiritual despair, which is pure evil, but in a natural sense, you say, well, the battle is over and I'm not hoping in life for this person. They're dead in a casket in front of me and I'm crying and it's sad. I have hope at the same time that this person's in heaven with the Lord and I feel it in my gut. And there's even a joy when I think about grandma being with Jesus. That's cool. So there's that unmovable part of us. So then there's things that we can do. And again, this is not just self-help. This is God's help. When you implement his word in your life, and when you come from a Christian worldview, there's an actual reason for joy. This isn't shallow secularism.
1: Right.
2: It creates that space, that unmovable spot, where there's actual spiritual joy no matter what's going on. So the book is based on 9 rules. I'm going to rattle off the 9 rules.
1: Right on. Yeah, man. Go.
2: Good. 1, give thanks. 2, practice silence. 3, love yourself. 4, have fun. 5, engage your body in the battle for joy. 6, make friends. 7, rest. 8, serve. And 9, frame your mind with faith. And all of these are followed. Every chapter is packed with scripture, practical wisdom, latest scientific research, and lands every single chapter on 2 to 3 really simple things you could do to implement these things into your life. All of which will probably leave you saying, duh, I knew that. To which I'd say, duh, so do it. You got to do it. You got to do the things you know you're supposed to always be doing to make your life awesome. So that's what this is about. It's getting back to those basics. Just being intentional about, okay, what do I have to do? Like, mm-hmm. here's a nice idea. Like, I know I should be more grateful. Okay, great. Dude, nice ideals don't help. They don't make a difference in your life if they don't land on, so what's that look like today, right now?
1: I think you even touched base upon it a little bit earlier. It's just a matter, it's an intentional discipline It's like anything, you know, I'm a musician by trade, you know, so in order for me to have gotten to a level of perfection, I needed to practice. It's like that with our faith, right, Chris? I mean, you've actually talked about that. I mean, we have to work at it. If joy, being a state of joy, is important to us, which it should be, and involving, you know, our Lord in that joy, because he's part of that. He's the one that's instrumental in implementing that in our lives. You know, that should be like the most important thing in our lives, right?
2: Yeah, and it is the most important thing, whether or not we know it. But it is, and it's the most urgent thing. It's not only important, but urgent. Usually, important things are swallowed up by urgent things in our lives. If you're finding yourself having to rebuild life right now, whether it's with your family.

0: So you need first and foremost to take care of yourself, to work on yourself, because the world needs your strength. The church is messy right now. It needs you.
1: But once you get into that zone, it actually makes your life much easier. It enables you to enables you to deal with stress, anxiety in a different way, because you're confident that the Lord's got your back, right? You know, it changes your perspective of the view of the world and what's happening around you, because it's almost like you've got this armor on. Yo,
0: yeah.
1: You're not going to penetrate me because I am in the zone, kind of a thing, right?
0: Yeah, I know who I am on the inside, right?
1: Amen. Yeah.
0: And it's not easy for me. It's not easy for anybody. I've heard a great saying that we're all leaky tires, right? But it's about taking these steps, doing these things now.
1: And you know what? You deserve it. I mean, you know, the Lord wants you to be in this state of joy, joyfulness. And, you know, he didn't create us for us to be miserable or unhappy or just struggling or just going through our lives in a mundane way, right?
0: Heaven is described as a wedding banquet, which is a place where everyone has a stupidly large smile on forever. That's his dream for you.
1: Yeah, yeah.
0: So lean into that dream and claim the reality that you're worth it. In some strange way, God thought you were. Mm-hmm. He died for you. Yeah. And you need to align your thinking with how he sees you and with the worth that he sees in you.
1: Mm-hmm. Well, Chris, it's been a pleasure, you know, spending time with you. Thank you so much for just, you know, hanging with us.
0: You too.
1: I wish you all the best, and let's continue to pray for one another.
0: Thank you, my brother. God bless you.
1: God bless you too.
0: Thanks. Peace.
2: Hey, what's up, everybody? This is Jack Garno coming at you from the Array of Hope Studios. I'm the director of music and audio production here at Array of Hope. And what a blessing it was to have Chris Stefanik on as he was talking about joy. And we hope that that brought you a little more joy today and that this Rise Up Live is bringing you some joy. But why is it and how is it that we can have joy, especially in a world today where we're sharing in a lot of sufferings and a lot of commonalities in our sufferings, right? You know, we have COVID and the pandemic and the lockdown, and we're all sharing in that suffering together, and it's really tough on everybody. How is it that we can have joy through that? Well, it's because we can have hope in Jesus Christ, right? We have hope in eternal salvation, and it's hope that gives us joy. It helps us live out a life of joy. So I just wanted to talk to you a little bit about hope. So hope, as it's generally defined, it's a desire, and it's a desire in conjunction with the expectation of attaining that which is desired for, right? So what do we hope for? We can hope for a good job. We could hope for social acceptance, a lot of friends. We could hope for you know, wealth, a nice car, you know, good school we go to, whatever it might be, a new dog, new puppy, new cat, whatever it might be. So in and of themselves, these are good things. These are really good things. But in reality, we find that they're fleeting, right? And so there's an important distinction to make between worldly hope and theological hope. The hope that God instills within us. Now, I don't want to say that these things, these worldly things, can't give us hope. They certainly can, but only so far as these material things are utilized for attaining our salvation. So the worldly hope is predicated on things that are fleeting, but theological hope is predicated on the eternal salvation that God has given us through his son's sacrifice on the cross and his resurrection on the third day. So in spite of all the burden of being, hope is somewhat of a spiritual attitude that we take on. And just as Chris said in his interview with Mario, it's metanoia, change your mind, change your heart, change yourself, change your spiritual attitude. Be hopeful for the promise that Jesus has given us, that if we live out our life in Christ, that we can share in everlasting life, everlasting happiness, everlasting joy. I mean, that's crazy, but it's real and it's awesome. And if we take on that spiritual attitude, which God calls us to do, and he's given us the ability to do that through hope,

which he infuses into our souls at the moment of our baptism, we can spread that joy to everybody around us. It's infectious. It's what we got to do. And so here at A Ray of Hope, we look to spread that joy and that hope. So we wrote a song called Hope Can Last Forever, and we want to show you a music video that we made for this song. So here it is. Check it out.

Hey everyone, I'm back. I want to play a little game with you. So those of you who are on your computers, you guys can interact with us live. Those of you who are watching on Apple TV or Roku or whatever, just shout your answers out loud to play this game. Who's that saint? If you guys have prayed the Divine Mercy Chaplet with us at all, or if you follow us on social media, you know I'm a bit of a saint buff. And in fact, it's my favorite lady's feast day today, Saint Josephine Bakita. So may she pray for us today. But we have so many great examples of holiness in the church, and the church in its wisdom gives us certain named saints who are living, who lived lives that inspire us all and are imitable.

0: And so I want to put your guys' saint knowledge to the test with a little game we like to call Who's That Saint? Where I give you three clues on one saint for you to guess before the big reveal. So like I said, if you guys are able to use the chat, which means you're probably on a desktop, I would love for you to put your guesses in there. If not, and you want to participate, I mean, rush to your desktop right now and get on our channel for that. If not, just shout it out with your families, you know? I think that would be fine as well. All right, let me give you clue number one. So, born on January 8th, 1894, this saint had a vision of the Blessed Virgin Mary when they were 12. This is what they wrote of the experience. That night, I asked the Mother of God what was to become of me. Then she came to me holding two crowns, one white and the other red. She asked me if I was willing to accept either of these crowns. The white one meant that I should persevere in purity, and the red that I should become a martyr. I said that I would accept them both. Who's that saint? Let me know in the chat. I'll be waiting. Clue number two. 1 year after the vision, this saint and their elder brother Francis joined the conventual Franciscans. In 1910, this saint was given the religious name that means the greatest. At the age of 21, this saint would earn a doctorate in both theology and philosophy by the time that they were 28. That is unbelievable because I am 28 right now. So the fact that he has all of those things, that's crazy. So who's that saint? Let me know in the chat. I already gave you guys a little bit of a clue, right? Because we were talking about how he and his brother, so we know it's a male. We know it's a more recent saint because we talked about the late 1800s. I see we have some people guessing in here. On to clue number three. Alive during the Nazi occupation of Europe, this saint was arrested by the German Gestapo and taken into prison, eventually being transferred to Auschwitz. It was there that this saint offered their life for that of another prisoner who was a father. This saint died on August 14th in Auschwitz and was given the title of martyr for the faith. They are the patron saint of drug addicts, prisoners, families, and the pro-life movement. Who is that saint? It's the last chance to put your guesses in the chat. I see we have some people that I cannot stump today. So that's right, friends. Good job, Teresa. And how do you say that? Mochia Mayhem? That's right. It's St. Maximilian Kolbe, great Polish saint whose life was lived in service to the other. One of my favorite things about St. Maximilian is his love for the Blessed Mother and his unwillingness to back down from sharing the gospel, even when the looming threats of violence from the Nazis arose. So thank you guys so much for playing Who's That Saint today. Let's ask St. Maximilian Kolbe for the strength and courage to become saints.
1: In 1906, the Blessed Virgin appeared to a Polish boy named Maximilian Kolbe. In her hands were two crowns, one white for purity and the other red for martyrdom. She asked Kolbe which one he would like, but he took both. Years later, he became a priest and lived during the World War II Nazi invasion in Poland. Speaking out against the Nazis, Kolbe was arrested and sent to the Auschwitz concentration camp. Several men were chosen to face starvation as a punishment for those who tried to escape. One man begged to be released because he had a family. Moved with compassion, Kolbe took his place. He was the last to survive after suffering 2 weeks of torture until the guards grew impatient and gave him a lethal injection, and he died on August 14, 1941. He never once abandoned his priesthood and converted many people in the camp. St. Maximilian Kolbe, pray for us.
0: I need to invite you guys again. 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
1: Well, thanks for checking out our very first Rise Up Live show. Wasn't too bad, right? I didn't get fired, so that's a good sign. 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

0: We're live, everybody. We are live. We're rolling live.
1: I thought it was a good show.
2: Yeah, you almost got us fired again, you know?
1: Yeah, but, I think so. This close.
0: This is what we do behind the scenes. We powder each other.

0: So far, so good. Nothing has crashed. Nothing has burned. It's going well.
1: Did you guys just write a song?
2: We did, yeah. It's called Pasta Fagioli.
1: Whoa!

Grace is what holds us to all that is good in life. It connects us with God, even when we're unworthy. It connects us to God's people, especially when unconditional love is necessary. It connects us to our ability to worship God. Not a single sacrament or silent private prayer

0: could have any power without grace. It also connects us to our individual and community's purpose, since giving and receiving grace is why we exist. Grace holds fragile relationships together. It reorients broken relationships, and it's the strength of strong relationships, whether it's a strong relationship with God or others. Are you willing to agree with God that grace is the very thing that holds us to all that is good in life? You know, and St. Anselm would say, even if you are perfect on the last day of your life, right, it doesn't make up for all the other days. You know, being perfect for God today is just giving him what you owe him today. I am forever in debt to God, and the Catechism says that. The Catechism says that we are indebted to God. God could never be indebted to me. God could never owe me anything. And yet the good news is this God that I am indebted to loves me unconditionally and wants me in heaven anyway. That's the gospel. That's the good news. That's what it's all about. And if that's not true, I have no hope of going to heaven because it's a perfect place. I am convinced I am not perfect. And for those brief moments when I think that I am blessed to have a spouse who is so wise and able to remind me that I am not perfect. And in case my spouse is not up to that task, I have children who will just step right in and speak the truth of the gospel to me every day. And it's just the reality is I make mistakes and I need a savior. I need a savior at the end of my life, at the gates of heaven, and I need a savior like now, Jesus, right? Like 10 minutes ago, you know? And we're all going to hit that point as parents. I mean, if you are parenting here and you have no regrets about the way that you've parented, like, you should probably leave. Like, the church does not need you. You don't need the church. You're doing great. You obviously don't need a savior. I mean, being a parent is a lot of things. And one thing it is dealing with regret and disappointment in yourself. You know, at Mass every Sunday before we receive the Eucharist, we say, Lord, I am not worthy to receive you. And every single time we're right.
1: Grace is love with no strings attached. Grace is the freedom given to us by God to be ourselves, with all the good and the bad. And it's this freedom to be ourselves that leads us to authentic relationships with others, our deepest purpose, and with God. Grace is the main ingredient in any life lived well. Grace is what makes Christianity unique. We are called to live under grace. But if we get our idea of grace backwards, grace is no longer grace. And if we refuse to welcome grace and allow it to shape our lives, we will miss out on the relationship with God and others that we were designed to have. Are you willing to agree with God that grace is the main ingredient in any life lived well?
0: Runs your life? What do you feel like runs your life right now? Go. What's running your life? Could be work. It could be your kids. It could be your spouse. You know. So who feels like, okay, work runs your life? Raise your hand. That's like, and you can raise your hand for multiple things. It's okay. All right. So work runs your life. Who feels like sports runs their lives? I assume your children's sports, unless you're like an Olympic athlete now. All right. How about just your children in general run your life, right? Please, Jesus, set me free, right? I didn't know what I was doing. Now I've got three of these kids. Right. Now, here's my question for you. I think that that's all common experiences, and that's not sin or anything. But what do you think it would look like if the first thing that came to your mind was him? Wouldn't that be a fundamentally different reality? I may be like living in the kingdom of heaven now. And I think you'd still take your kids to sports. Maybe not as many, I don't know, but you'd still take them to sports. You'd probably still go to work. Jesus probably appreciates you feeding your children, so you would probably try to keep your job. I think that's probably, you know, God's plan for your life. Someone's going to leave tonight and be like, God spoke to me. I need to quit my job.

0: God did not say that. All right. Well, maybe he did, but don't blame that on me. And don't move in with me. We live in an N-unit townhome, and all the bedrooms are taken, and there's no basement, like, so it's not good. We've got a backyard that's fenced in, but you could pitch a tent out there if your family gets, you know, becomes homeless because of tonight. But wouldn't it be different if it were him? It would be different. I mean, don't you think there'd be such peace and love and joy and balance if it were him?
1: Grace is the bedrock for our souls. It's the bedrock of God's Word and the sacraments of the Church, and it's meant to be the bedrock of our daily lives as well. Grace has a structure we can comprehend. Grace is meant to have a practical cause and effect impact in our real lives, if we'd only learn to live under its rule. But living under grace in our personal, relational, and sacramental lives requires learning grace's liberating logic. And the logic of grace is simple. Grace is unearned, undeserved love from God that we don't need to deserve, but that we do need to welcome. Are you willing to agree with God that grace has a logic that we can live under?
0: You know, one thing we do with the kids, and I'm sure I'll do it again this year at confirmation, is I take this whole thing of eggs, and I hand the kids eggs, and I say, what's important to you in life? And they're like, oh, my grades, and I give them an egg, and I write grades on it, their friends, and this friend, and that friend, and this person, and that person. And all of a sudden, they can't, like, hold all the eggs, and then the eggs break on the stage, and then we have to clean up a mess at the end. And I'm sure I'll do it with your kids next year when they come to Edge. And then I say, wouldn't it be amazing to not have to worry about all these relationships and only have to worry about one? And then I give them this egg carton, you know, and we put all the eggs in the carton, and the egg carton's God. I mean, wouldn't it be great if you sought first the kingdom of heaven and then everything else would be given to you? Wouldn't it be great if God promised us that? And he did. Like, what if I went home today and my biggest desire was to please God? I'd probably be a good dad. And if my kids didn't like that, whatever I did, it would probably be okay. And I'd probably be a good husband. If my wife didn't approve of that, it would probably be okay. And I'd be a pretty liberated, free person. Because this guy who says, I don't deserve to go to heaven, but he wants me there anyway, is in my life running it. I mean, there's only one place where I'm guaranteed to be loved and forgiven, and that is in the presence of God. I mean, my wife, guaranteed forgiveness, I mean, in a month, 99.9% chance, right? Immediately, 65, you know? On a really bad day, 45, right? And my wife really loves me, and my kids too. There is one person that you can go to and be guaranteed forgiveness in that moment, and it's him. Jesus said, I will not turn away, I will not reject anyone who comes to me. John chapter 6. I will not reject anyone who comes to me. Anyone. Doesn't matter. I don't care what's happened in your life. I don't care what you've done. No one. Mortal sin, venial sin. Just come to him. It doesn't matter. Jesus already opened wide the gates of heaven. He opened them wide on that cross. And it's just a matter of us saying yes to that. The gospel's just right, you know? There's just a God, and he really changes everything if he runs your life.
1: Grace is where love and truth meet. If we are going to live under grace, we are going to live in the very place that love and truth meet in our lives. The truth alone about us as sinners and our sinless God leads us to an inescapable condemnation. Conversely, love alone leads to permission for bad behavior. Christ did not come to condemn, but he also didn't come to endorse sin. His cross is where God's love and the truth about us as sinners meet and are harmonized by grace. Grace is the harmony of truth and love. One without the other is not grace. Are you willing to embrace both truth and love in your life, and in the process, embrace grace?

0: You know, they say that your child's first understanding of all authority figures is based on their relationship with their parents. And then more so the dads than the moms. So dads, there's a lot of pressure on us. So but it's just what psychologists say, it's what studies say. So my son, John, who's in sixth grade, his relationship with me is his first and primary understanding of a relationship with authority. And that's how he begins to process all other authority experiences in his life, for better or for worse. And then the ultimate authority is God. And so my son's relationship with me is the beginning, is the foundation, the template from which he begins having a relationship with God. It's just how it goes. Same thing me and my dad. And now that I know that and I've studied that stuff in grad school and stuff like that, it makes total sense. Total sense. You know, I mean, I'm a total workaholic. And I needed to have my heart broken by the gift of grace on the cross from Jesus Christ because my dad was a workaholic. My dad would say, work hard, work hard, work hard. And so like, I'm that guy. You know what I mean? Like, you probably don't have to doubt. That you know, you would never doubt that Dan Tarrant is going to work hard. Like, I'm going to. It's just kind of in my blood now. In fact, more likely, like as an athlete, I will probably overtrain and get an overtraining injury. As a student, I will probably overstudy. In relationships, I'll probably overdo it. You know, that's just who I am, and I need God's grace to pull me back. And so my relationship with my dad is foundational in my relationship with God. With God, I'll probably overdo it too. And God just broke my heart with grace and said, Dan, like, yeah, sure, you're doing great. I mean, nice effort, but you still don't deserve heaven. You'll never deserve heaven. And I love you anyway. So don't do things, Dan, so that I love you. You know, don't go to church so that I will suddenly love you. Don't go to confession so that I will love you. Go to church because I already do. Go to confession because I already do. You know, love your enemy because I already love you. And that's how grace works. It doesn't work any other way.
1: We will all be judged by God one day. Without the cross and God's grace, an entire lifetime of perfection would be required for heaven. It would be an impossible judgment for each of us. But the cross and the gift of God's grace on the cross has changed the standard. We can't earn heaven in any strict sense with an entire lifetime of perfection. But we can welcome grace, and that welcoming of grace will change our actions over time. God is looking for grace. He is not looking for perfection. He's looking to see the presence of grace in your life, which will show up in your actions. And it's only in that way that our deeds are judged. Our actions can't make us worthy by themselves. But our actions do reveal the presence of saving grace working inside of us. Do you agree with God that because of the cross, He is no longer looking for perfection, but He is looking for grace?
0: But my prayer is really simple. I'm praying two things. I pray that you and me too, as a dad with young kids, put God in charge. Like, actually. Like, not when all the crap hits the fan and there's no other plan, God help me. Like, put God in charge before the bad things happen. Like, don't ask Him to take over, you know, after it all blows up. Ask Him to take over while you still have other options. I think that's the sign of having a real relationship with God. So put God in charge. And second, believe in His undeserved love called grace. Believe that you're actually loved. And there's a plan that can go from right where you are right now forward into a deeper relationship with Him. And I don't care if you're divorced. I don't care what sin you're struggling with. If it's something that you're struggling with and it's big time and you're consistently struggling with it. I don't care. I know someone who committed adultery and blew up his marriage. And somehow God's grace led them all back together. I don't care if that's your situation and you're in here right now and you're actively cheating on your spouse. God loves you and has a plan for you, and it starts right here and now. It's not for later. It's not for someone else. It's for you. The Bible

0: says that God wants everyone in heaven. It says it in 1 Timothy, says it in 2 Peter, and it says it in the second sentence of the Catechism. So that includes you. God wants you in heaven. God wants a relationship with you. He just does. And you can say no to that. I mean, that's the definition of mortal sin, a complete no to God. God has said yes to you. The only way we go to hell is if we say no to him. You know, the cross is God's unending, unchanging yes to you. Jesus said in John's gospel, I will not reject anyone who comes to me. So just go to him. You know, it's like, Lord, I'm not worthy to receive you. Yeah, it's true. But only say the word and my soul shall be healed. It's true. And do you know who the word is? The word is Jesus Christ on that cross who already paid the penalty for my sins and yours. The word is yes. God already said yes. If you're wondering if God wants a relationship with you, you could stop now. The answer is yes. If the Bible's true, you know, if this book is true, then the answer is yes.
1: While we can never truly deserve grace, we can cooperate with it. Grace cannot be earned in any strict sense. There is nothing that we can do which would make God indebted to us and required to give us his grace. But we can cooperate with his grace. And this cooperation with grace leads us to more grace. Simply put, after welcoming grace, grace begins to change our actions. And when we welcome that change, our hearts are opened more widely to grace. We aren't earning more grace in the process, but we are prepared to receive more grace by grace's work in our lives. It is in this way that God gives us grace upon grace, as it says in John's Gospel. Do you agree with God that while we can never deserve grace, welcoming and cooperating with grace opens our hearts to receive even more of it?
2: Because I'm pretty sure if you put him in charge and you spend time with him in the Eucharist, in adoration, and you're saying, God, I put you in charge, I think you're going to know what to do. I think you're going to know what your next is, your next thing, your next yes is in God. And I think if you don't, you won't. And the blame won't be on God, it'll be on me and you. It's like if I leave the coach, I don't know, Coach Peterson, here's Coach Peterson, I don't know. I used to draw Andy Reid, but he was, you know, it was like that. So anyway, here's Coach Peterson. If I leave him outside the stadium, could I blame him for losing the game? Nope. If I give Coach Peterson tickets to the game and put him in the bleachers, could I blame him if we lost the game? Nope. I got to put Coach Peterson as the head coach and let him call the plays, and then the plays he calls, I got to run them. And then when that play goes bad, I need to run the next one he gives me. And then if we lose the game, maybe I could blame him. My fear is that sometimes with God, we're leaving him out there or just over here in the bleachers, and we swear, oh my God, you know, I can't believe it, and blah, blah, blah. And God's like, I didn't do that. You were not listening to me.
1: Grace is your home. Grace is where you were made to live. You were designed to live under grace. It's the true home for our souls. When you make grace your home, everything else will fall into place in time. Relationships, desires, hopes, plans, and even your faith. When you don't make grace your home, you'll never find peace or a true home in this life or the next for your soul. You were made for grace, and you were made by grace. It's in the DNA of your heart. If you reject grace, there will always be something missing. If you accept grace and live under it, you'll discover peace and joy no matter what circumstances fill your life. Remember what the scriptures say. We are citizens of heaven. Do you agree with God that you were designed to be a citizen of heaven and to live under grace now?
2: We were built for relationships. Jesus says to Peter, "You're the rock, and on this rock I'll build."

0: practice the faith. And then a mom has a similar influence, but the dad has the highest.
1: God is not hiding His grace from you. In fact, He's doing quite the opposite. Jesus said, "I will not reject anyone who comes to me." His grace waits like a room prepared in heaven just for you. It also waits in the circumstances of your life right now as a quiet truth longing for your heart to be ready to see it. Grace also waits in the sacraments for you visibly and in all its glory, for you to welcome it there and employ its help. Grace is not a secret, and grace is not new. It is something that has been proclaimed for more than 2,000 years. You are not alone. You are not unloved. You are not beyond God's reach. There is no place, no circumstance, and no life into which grace cannot enter, because there is no place, no circumstance, and no life which is more powerful than grace. The cross reveals that grace is more powerful than your sin. Now you simply need to decide to welcome grace. Remember, you are a treasure to God. You are a treasure He considers worth dying for. You don't need to be worthy of God. You just need to be willing. Give God and His grace permission to work in your life.
0: A real relationship with God is not cookie cutter. I know sometimes we're under that impression as Catholics. None of the saints were cookie cutter. I mean, they were either crazy or there's a God, but there was nothing cookie cutter about any of them. Same thing with your kids. So don't be so upset if it's not cookie cutter. Like, my kids are not cookie cutter. Holy smokes. It's not cookie cutter, but guys, the plan was never cookie cutter in the first place. So don't be afraid. Don't be discouraged. Don't be disheartened. God will go with you wherever you go. He'll draw a new chalk line, and it was never going to be easy or cookie cutter anyway. And I think if you say yes to that relationship with God, your kids will be able to as well. Amen? Amen. God is not looking for perfection, but He is looking for grace. Would you like to welcome grace with me right now, more personally as a Catholic? If you would, say this prayer with me. In the name of the Father, and of the Son, and of the Holy Spirit, amen. Lord, I invite Your grace to save me. I also invite Your grace to change me. I personally welcome the grace of my baptism into my life more deeply today. Help me to receive it and cooperate with it so that the fruits of Your grace can be present in my life. I welcome You as my God and my Savior. Amen. In the name of the Father, and of the Son, and of the Holy Spirit, amen. If you've prayed a prayer like that, we believe that you've decided to consciously welcome and cooperate with the grace of your baptism. If you're not already connected to your local parish, go and get connected. Go to the sacrament of confession and make a good confession. Go to the Eucharist on a regular basis. And consider joining a small group where you can continue to grow and be supported in your Catholic and personal relationship with God.

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0: our volunteers. And I think that's part of what makes it beautiful, is people come here with just a heart to serve and a heart to make a difference.
1: To open my eyes to these people who truly have no options and are helpless to do anything for their condition. People who have been told no their whole lives can finally be told yes. It's life-changing.

In the name of the Father, and of the Son, and of the Holy Spirit. Amen. I believe in God, the Father Almighty, creator of heaven and earth, and in Jesus Christ, his only Son, our Lord, who was conceived by the Holy Spirit, born of the Virgin Mary, suffered under Pontius Pilate, was crucified, died, and was buried. He descended into hell. On the third day, he rose again from the dead. He ascended into heaven and is seated at the right hand of God, the Father Almighty. From there, he will come to judge the living and the dead. I believe in the Holy Spirit, the Holy Catholic Church, the communion of saints, the forgiveness of sins, the resurrection of the body, and life everlasting. Amen. Our Father, who art in heaven, hallowed be thy name. Thy kingdom come, thy will be done on earth as it is in heaven. Give us this day our daily bread, and forgive us our trespasses, as we forgive those who trespass against us. And lead us not into temptation, but deliver us from evil. Amen. Hail Mary, full of grace, the Lord is with thee. Blessed art thou amongst women, and blessed is the fruit of thy womb, Jesus. Holy Mary, Mother of God, pray for us sinners, now and at the hour of our death. Amen. Hail Mary, full of grace, the Lord is with thee. Blessed art thou amongst women, and blessed is the fruit of thy womb, Jesus. Holy Mary, Mother of God, pray for us sinners, now and at the hour of our death. Amen. Hail Mary, full of grace, the Lord is with thee. Blessed art thou amongst women, and blessed is the fruit of thy womb, Jesus. Holy Mary, Mother of God, pray for us sinners, now and at the hour of our death. Amen. Glory be to the Father.

Father, and to the Son, and to the Holy Spirit, as it was in the beginning, is now, and ever shall be, world without end. Amen. The first sorrowful mystery, the agony in the garden. In his anguish, he prayed with all the greater intensity, and his sweat became like drops of blood falling to the ground. Then he rose from prayer and came to his disciples, only to find them asleep, exhausted with grief. Our Father, who art in heaven, hallowed be thy name. Thy kingdom come, thy will be done, on earth as it is in heaven. Give us this day our daily bread, and forgive us our trespasses, as we forgive those who trespass against us. And lead us not into temptation, but deliver us from evil. Amen. Hail Mary, full of grace, the Lord is with thee. Blessed art thou amongst women, and blessed is the fruit of thy womb, Jesus. Holy Mary, Mother of God, pray for us sinners, now and at the hour of our death. Amen. Hail Mary, full of grace, the Lord is with thee. Blessed art thou amongst women, and blessed is the fruit of thy womb, Jesus. Holy Mary, Mother of God, pray for us sinners, now and at the hour of our death. Amen. Hail Mary, full of grace, the Lord is with thee. Blessed art thou amongst women, and blessed is the fruit of thy womb, Jesus. Holy Mary, Mother of God, pray for us sinners, now and at the hour of our death. Amen. Hail Mary, full of grace, the Lord is with thee. Blessed art thou amongst women, and blessed is the fruit of thy womb, Jesus. Holy Mary, Mother of God, pray for us sinners, now and at the hour of our death. Amen. Hail Mary, full of grace, the Lord is with thee. Blessed art thou amongst women, and blessed is the fruit of thy womb, Jesus. Holy Mary, Mother of God, pray for us sinners, now and at the hour of our death. Amen. Hail Mary, full of grace, the Lord is with thee. Blessed art thou amongst women, and blessed is the fruit of thy womb, Jesus. Holy Mary, Mother of God, pray for us sinners, now and at the hour of our death. Amen. Hail Mary, full of grace, the Lord is with thee. Blessed art thou amongst women, and blessed the fruit of thy womb, Jesus. Holy Mary, Mother of God, pray for us sinners, now and at the hour of our death. Amen. Hail Mary, full of grace, the Lord is with thee. Blessed art thou amongst women, and blessed the fruit of thy womb, Jesus. Holy Mary, Mother of God, pray for us sinners, now and at the hour of our death. Amen. Hail Mary, full of grace, the Lord is with thee. Blessed art thou amongst women, and blessed is the fruit of thy womb, Jesus. Holy Mary, Mother of God, pray for us sinners, now and at the hour of our death. Amen. Hail Mary, full of grace, the Lord is with thee. Blessed art thou amongst women, and blessed is the fruit of thy womb, Jesus. Holy Mary, Mother of God, pray for us sinners, now and at the hour of our death. Amen. Glory be to the Father, and to the Son, and to the Holy Spirit, as it was in the beginning, is now, and ever shall be, world without end. Amen. O my Jesus, forgive us our sins. Save us from the fires of hell. Lead all souls to heaven, especially those in most need of thy mercy. The second sorrowful mystery, the scourging at the pillar. Pilate's next move was to take Jesus and have him scourged. Our Father, who art in heaven, hallowed be thy name. Thy kingdom come, thy will be done, on earth as it is in heaven. Give us this day our daily bread, and forgive us our trespasses, as we forgive those who trespass against us. And lead us not into temptation, but deliver us from evil. Amen. Hail Mary, full of grace, the Lord is with thee. Blessed art thou amongst women, and blessed is the fruit of thy womb, Jesus. Holy Mary, Mother of God, pray for us sinners, now and at the hour of our death. Amen.

Hail Mary, full of grace, the Lord is with thee. Blessed art thou amongst women, and blessed is the fruit of thy womb, Jesus. Holy Mary, Mother of God, pray for us sinners, now and at the hour of our death. Amen. Hail Mary, full of grace, the Lord is with thee. Blessed art thou amongst women, and blessed is the fruit of thy womb, Jesus. Holy Mary, Mother of God, pray for us sinners, now and at the hour of our death. Amen. Hail Mary, full of grace, the Lord is with thee. Blessed art thou amongst women, and blessed is the fruit of thy womb, Jesus. Holy Mary, Mother of God, pray for us sinners, now and at the hour of our death. Amen. Hail Mary, full of grace, the Lord is with thee. Blessed art thou amongst women, and blessed is the fruit of thy womb, Jesus. Holy Mary, Mother of God, pray for us sinners, now and at the hour of our death. Amen. Hail Mary, full of grace, the Lord is with thee. Blessed art thou amongst women, and blessed is the fruit of thy womb, Jesus. Holy Mary, Mother of God, pray for us sinners, now and at the hour of our death. Amen. Hail Mary, full of grace, the Lord is with thee. Blessed art thou amongst women, and blessed the fruit of thy womb, Jesus. Holy Mary, Mother of God, pray for us sinners, now and at the hour of our death. Amen. Hail Mary, full of grace, the Lord is with thee. Blessed art thou amongst women, and blessed is the fruit of thy womb, Jesus. Holy Mary, Mother of God, pray for us sinners, now and at the hour of our death. Amen. Hail Mary, full of grace, the Lord is with thee. Blessed art thou amongst women, and blessed is the fruit of thy womb, Jesus. Holy Mary, Mother of God, pray for us sinners, now and at the hour of our death. Amen. Hail Mary, full of grace, the Lord is with thee. Blessed art thou amongst women, and blessed the fruit of thy womb, Jesus. Holy Mary, Mother of God, pray for us sinners, now and at the hour of our death. Amen. Glory be to the Father, and to the Son, and to the Holy Spirit, as it was in the beginning, is now, and ever shall be, world without end. Amen. O my Jesus, forgive us our sins, save us from the fires of hell, lead all souls to heaven, especially those in most need of thy mercy. The third sorrowful mystery, crowning with thorns. They stripped off his clothes and wrapped him in the scarlet military cloak. Waving a crown out of thorns, they fixed it on his head and stuck a reed in his right hand. Our Father, who art in heaven, hallowed be thy name. Thy kingdom come, thy will be done, on earth as it is in heaven. Give us this day our daily bread, and forgive us our trespasses, as we forgive those who trespass against us. And lead us not into temptation, but deliver us from evil. Hail Mary, full of grace, the Lord is with thee. Blessed art thou amongst women, blessed the fruit of thy womb, Jesus. Holy Mary, Mother of God, pray for us sinners, now and at the hour of our death. Amen. Hail Mary, full of grace, the Lord is with thee. Blessed art thou amongst women, and blessed is the fruit of thy womb, Jesus. Holy Mary, Mother of God, pray for us sinners, now and at the hour of our death. Amen. Hail Mary, full of grace, the Lord is with thee. Blessed art thou amongst women, and blessed is the fruit of thy womb, Jesus. Holy Mary, Mother of God, pray for us sinners, now and at the hour of our death. Amen. Hail Mary, full of grace, the Lord is with thee. Blessed art thou amongst women, and blessed is the fruit of thy womb, Jesus. Holy Mary, Mother of God, pray for us sinners, now and at the hour of our death. Amen. Hail Mary, full of grace, the Lord is with thee. Blessed art thou amongst women, and blessed is the fruit of thy womb, Jesus. Holy Mary, Mother of God, pray for us sinners, now and at the hour of our death. Amen. Hail Mary, full of grace, the Lord is with thee.

Blessed art thou amongst women, and blessed is the fruit of thy womb, Jesus. Holy Mary, Mother of God, pray for us sinners, now and at the hour of our death. Amen. Hail Mary, full of grace, the Lord is with thee. Blessed art thou amongst women, and blessed is the fruit of thy womb, Jesus. Holy Mary, Mother of God, pray for us sinners, now and at the hour of our death. Amen. Hail Mary, full of grace, the Lord is with thee. Blessed art thou amongst women, and blessed is the fruit of thy womb, Jesus. Holy Mary, Mother of God, pray for us sinners, now and at the hour of our death. Amen. Hail Mary, full of grace, the Lord is with thee. Blessed art thou amongst women, and blessed the fruit of thy womb, Jesus. Holy Mary, Mother of God, pray for us sinners, now and at the hour of our death. Amen. Hail Mary, full of grace, the Lord is with thee. Blessed art thou amongst women, and blessed is the fruit of thy womb, Jesus. Holy Mary, Mother of God, pray for us sinners, now and at the hour of our death. Amen. Glory be to the Father, and to the Son, and to the Holy Spirit, as it was in the beginning, is now, and ever shall be, world without end. Amen. O my Jesus, forgive us our sins, save us from the fires of hell, lead all souls to heaven, especially those in most need of thy mercy. The fourth sorrowful mystery, carrying the cross. Carrying the cross by himself, he went out to what is called the place of the skull, in Hebrew, Golgotha. Our Father, who art in heaven, hallowed be thy name. Thy kingdom come, thy will be done, on earth as it is in heaven. Give us this day our daily bread, and forgive us our trespasses, as we forgive those who trespass against us. And lead us not into temptation, but deliver us from evil. Amen. Hail Mary, full of grace, the Lord is with thee. Blessed art thou amongst women, and blessed is the fruit of thy womb, Jesus. Holy Mary, Mother of God, pray for us sinners, now and at the hour of our death. Amen. Hail Mary, full of grace, the Lord is with thee. Blessed art thou amongst women, and blessed is the fruit of thy womb, Jesus. Holy Mary, Mother of God, pray for us sinners, now and at the hour of our death. Amen. Hail Mary, full of grace, the Lord is with thee. Blessed art thou amongst women, and blessed is the fruit of thy womb, Jesus. Holy Mary, Mother of God, pray for us sinners, now and at the hour of our death. Amen. Hail Mary, full of grace, the Lord is with thee. Blessed art thou amongst women, and blessed is the fruit of thy womb, Jesus. Holy Mary, Mother of God, pray for us sinners, now and at the hour of our death. Amen. Hail Mary, full of grace, the Lord is with thee. Blessed art thou amongst women, and blessed is the fruit of thy womb, Jesus. Holy Mary, Mother of God, pray for us sinners, now and at the hour of our death. Amen. Hail Mary, full of grace, the Lord is with thee. Blessed art thou amongst women, and blessed is the fruit of thy womb, Jesus. Holy Mary, Mother of God, pray for us sinners, now and at the hour of our death. Amen. Hail Mary, full of grace, the Lord is with thee. Blessed art thou amongst women, and blessed the fruit of thy womb, Jesus. Holy Mary, Mother of God, pray for us sinners, now and at the hour of our death. Amen. Hail Mary, full of grace, the Lord is with thee. Blessed art thou amongst women, and blessed is the fruit of thy womb, Jesus. Holy Mary, Mother of God, pray for us sinners, now and at the hour of our death. Amen. Hail Mary, full of grace, the Lord is with thee. Blessed art thou amongst women, and blessed is the fruit of thy womb, Jesus. Holy Mary, Mother of God, pray for us sinners, now and at the hour of our death. Amen. Hail Mary, full of grace, the Lord is with thee. Blessed art thou amongst women, and blessed the fruit of thy womb, Jesus. Holy Mary, Mother of God, pray for us sinners, now and at the

hour of our death. Amen. Glory be to the Father, and to the Son, and to the Holy Spirit, as it was in the beginning, is now, and ever shall be, world without end. Amen. O my Jesus, forgive us our sins, save us from the fires of hell, lead all souls to heaven, especially those in most need of thy mercy. The fifth sorrowful mystery, the crucifixion. Jesus uttered a loud cry and said, Father, into your hands I commend my spirit. After he had said this, he expired. Our Father, who art in heaven, hallowed be thy name. Thy kingdom come, thy will be done, on earth as it is in heaven. Give us this day our daily bread, and forgive us our trespasses, as we forgive those who trespass against us. And lead us not into temptation, but deliver us from evil. Hail Mary, full of grace, the Lord is with thee. Blessed art thou amongst women, blessed the fruit of thy womb, Jesus. Holy Mary, Mother of God, pray for us sinners, now and at the hour of our death. Amen. Hail Mary, full of grace, the Lord is with thee. Blessed art thou amongst women, and blessed is the fruit of thy womb, Jesus. Holy Mary, Mother of God, pray for us sinners, now and at the hour of our death. Amen. Hail Mary, full of grace, the Lord is with thee. Blessed art thou amongst women, and blessed is the fruit of thy womb, Jesus. Holy Mary, Mother of God, pray for us sinners, now and at the hour of our death. Amen. Hail Mary, full of grace, the Lord is with thee. Blessed art thou amongst women, and blessed is the fruit of thy womb, Jesus. Holy Mary, Mother of God, pray for us sinners, now and at the hour of our death. Amen. Hail Mary, full of grace, the Lord is with thee. Blessed art thou amongst women, and blessed is the fruit of thy womb, Jesus. Holy Mary, Mother of God, pray for us sinners, now and at the hour of our death. Amen. Hail Mary, full of grace, the Lord is with thee. Blessed art thou amongst women, and blessed is the fruit of thy womb, Jesus. Holy Mary, Mother of God, pray for us sinners, now and at the hour of our death. Amen. Hail Mary, full of grace, the Lord is with thee. Blessed art thou amongst women, and blessed is the fruit of thy womb, Jesus. Holy Mary, Mother of God, pray for us sinners, now and at the hour of our death. Amen. Hail Mary, full of grace, the Lord is with thee. Blessed art thou amongst women, and blessed is the fruit of thy womb, Jesus. Holy Mary, Mother of God, pray for us sinners, now and at the hour of our death. Amen. Hail Mary, full of grace, the Lord is with thee. Blessed art thou amongst women, and blessed the fruit of thy womb, Jesus. Holy Mary, Mother of God, pray for us sinners, now and at the hour of our death. Amen. Hail Mary, full of grace, the Lord is with thee. Blessed art thou amongst women, and blessed is the fruit of thy womb, Jesus. Holy Mary, Mother of God, pray for us sinners, now and at the hour of our death. Amen. Glory be to the Father, and to the Son, and to the Holy Spirit, as it was in the beginning, is now, and ever shall be, world without end. Amen. O my Jesus, forgive us our sins, save us from the fires of hell, lead all souls to heaven, especially those in most need of thy mercy. Hail, Holy Queen, Mother of Mercy, our life, our sweetness, and our hope. To thee do we cry, poor banished children of Eve, to thee do we send up our sighs, mourning and weeping in this valley of tears. Turn then, most gracious advocate, thine eyes of mercy toward us, and after this, our exile, show unto us the blessed fruit of thy womb, Jesus. O clement, O loving, O sweet Virgin Mary, pray for us, O Holy Mother of God, that we may be made worthy of the promises of Christ.

Let's pray. O God, whose only begotten Son, by his life, death, and resurrection, has purchased for us the rewards of eternal life, grant, we beseech thee, that by meditating on these mysteries of the Most Holy Rosary of the Blessed Virgin Mary, we may imitate what they contain and obtain what they promise. Through the same Christ our Lord. Amen. Most Sacred Heart of Jesus, have mercy on us, Immaculate Heart of Mary, pray for us. In the name of the Father, and of the Son, and of the Holy Spirit. Amen.

0: maybe have it for me.
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Lord, not let your servant go in peace. Your word has been fulfilled. My own eyes have seen salvation which you have prepared in the sight of every people, a light to reveal you to the nations and the glory of your people Israel. Glory to the Father, and to the Son, and to the Holy Spirit, as it was in the beginning, is now, and will be forever. Amen.

Cathedral of St. Agnes in Rockville Center, New York. Today, we celebrate the memorial of St. Joseph, the worker. We welcome all of those joining us through the Catholic Faith Network. The celebrant of this Mass is Father Michael Ngoka.

0: In the name of the Father, and of the Son, and of the Holy Spirit, amen. The Lord be with you.
1: And with your spirit.
0: Brothers and sisters, let us acknowledge our sins and so prepare ourselves to celebrate the sacred mysteries. Lord, have mercy. Christ, have mercy. Lord, have mercy. May Almighty God have mercy on us, forgive us our sins, and bring us to everlasting life. Let us pray. O God, creator of all things, who laid down for the human race the law of work, graciously grant that by the example of Saint Joseph and under his patronage, we may complete the work.

0: works you sent us to do and attain the rewards you promise. Through our Lord Jesus Christ, your Son, who lives and reigns with you in the unity of the Holy Spirit, God, forever and ever.
1: A reading from the book of Genesis. God said, "Let us make man in our image, after our likeness. Let them have dominion over the fish of the sea, the birds of the air, and the cattle, and over all the wild animals and all the creatures that crawl on the ground." God created man in his image. In the divine image he created him. Male and female he created them. God blessed them, saying, "Be fertile and multiply, fill the earth and subdue it. Have dominion over the fish of the sea, the birds of the air, and all the living things that move on the earth." God also said, "See, I give you every seed-bearing plant all over the earth, and every tree that has seed-bearing fruit on it to be your food, and to all the animals of the land, all the birds of the air, and all the living creatures that crawl on the ground, I give all the green plants for food." And so it happened. God looked at everything he had made, and he found it very good. Evening came, and morning followed, the sixth day. Thus the heavens and the earth and all their array were completed. Since on the seventh day God was finished with the work he had been doing, God rested on the seventh day from all the work he had undertaken. So God blessed the seventh day and made it holy, because on it he rested from all the work he had done in creation. The word of the Lord. The Lord gives success to the work of our hands. The Lord gives success to the work of our hands. Before the mountains were begotten, and the earth and the world were brought forth, from everlasting to everlasting, you are God. Lord, give success to the work of our hands. You turn men back to dust, saying, "Return, O children of men, for 1,000 years in your sight are as yesterday, now that is past, or as a watch of the night." Lord, give success to the work of our hands. Teach us to number our days aright, that we may gain wisdom of heart. Return, O Lord, how long? Have pity on your servants. Lord, give success to the work of our hands. Fill us at daybreak with your kindness, that we may shout for joy and gladness all our days. Let your work be seen by your servants, and your glory by their children. Lord, give success to the work of our hands.

0: The Lord be with you.
1: And with your spirit.
0: A reading from the Holy Gospel according to Matthew.
1: Glory to you, O Lord.
0: Jesus came to his native place and taught the people in their synagogue. They were astonished and said, "Where did this man get such wisdom and mighty deeds? Is he not the carpenter's son? Is not his mother named Mary and his brothers James, Joseph, Simon, and Judas? Are not his sisters all with us?" And they took offense at him. But Jesus said to them, "A prophet is not without honor, except..."

0: except in his native place and in his own house. And he did not work many mighty deeds there because of their lack of faith. The Gospel of the Lord.
1: Praise to you, Lord Jesus Christ.
0: So today, as we celebrate St. Joseph the Walker, the Gospel tells us that the people of Nazareth, his home people, struggled to accept him. They said, "Is this not the carpenter's son?" They thought they knew Jesus. And because of that, they missed who he truly was. And in a quiet way, this gospel passage points us to Saint Joseph. Joseph, as we know, was a carpenter, a working man, ordinary in the eyes of the world, and yet entrusted with an extraordinary mission to care for Jesus and Mary, to provide, to protect, to love faithfully. There were no extraordinary miracles in Joseph's workshop, no crowds, no recognition, just daily work, simple, ordinary work, done with love, done with faith, done for God. And that's why the church lifts him up today, because Joseph reminds us that holiness is not found only in great moments, but in ordinary work offered to God. Whatever our work may be, dear brothers and sisters, whether seen or unseen, it has dignity. It has purpose. And when done with love and faith, it becomes a path to holiness. Therefore, today's feast reflects on what Saint Joseph teaches us about the true nature of human labor in God's plan for happiness, our happiness. So today, we ask Saint Joseph the Walker to teach us to be faithful in the small things we do, to work with integrity, to find God not only in the extraordinary, but to find him in the everyday event, in the ordinary events of every day. Amen. God is good, and all the time,

0: As people of faith, brothers and sisters, gathered to celebrate the good things we have received from our God, let us ask Him to prompt in us prayers that are worthy of His hearing.
1: For the unity of all Christians, that through the power of the risen Christ, the Church may be one in faith, hope, and love. Let us pray to the Lord.
0: Lord, hear our prayer.
1: That leaders of the world may act with wisdom and compassion. Let us pray to the Lord.
0: Lord, hear our prayer.
1: For the sick and suffering of our community, that they might be consoled by the healing presence of Christ. Let us pray to the Lord.
0: Lord, hear our prayer.
1: For the intention of this Holy Mass, Molly McShane, and for the needs and intentions we hold in the silence of our hearts and the hearts of those watching on Catholic Faith Network. Let us pray to the Lord.
0: Lord, hear our prayer. May the petitions of your Church be pleasing in your sight, O Lord,

0: so that we may receive from your mercy what we cannot ask out of confidence in our own merits, through Christ our Lord.
1: Amen.

0: Pray, brothers and sisters, that my sacrifice and yours may be acceptable to God, the Almighty Father. O God, fount of all mercy, look upon our offerings which we bring before your majesty in commemoration of Saint Joseph, and mercifully grant that the gifts we offer may become the means of protection for those who call upon you, through Christ our Lord.
1: Amen.
0: The Lord be with you. Lift up your hearts. Let us give thanks to the Lord our God.
2: It is right and just.
0: It is truly right and just, our duty and our salvation, always and everywhere, to give you thanks, Lord, Holy Father, Almighty and Eternal God, for the commemoration of Saint Joseph, to give you fitting praise, to glorify you and bless you. For this just man was given by you as spouse to the Virgin Mother of God, and set as a wise and faithful servant in charge of your household, to watch like a father over your only begotten Son, who was conceived by the overshadowing of the Holy Spirit, our Lord Jesus Christ. Through him the angels praise your majesty, dominions adore, and powers tremble before you. Heaven and the virtues of heaven and the blessed seraphim worship together with exaltation. May our voices, we pray, join with theirs in humble praise as we acclaim.

You are indeed holy, O Lord, the fount of all holiness. Make holy, therefore, these gifts, we pray, by sending down your Spirit upon them like they do fall, so that they may become for us the body and blood of our Lord Jesus Christ. At the time he was betrayed and entered willingly into his passion, he took bread and, giving thanks, broke it, and gave it to his disciples, saying, "Take this, all of you, and eat of it, for this is my body, which will be given up for you."

In a similar way, when supper was ended, he took the chalice, and once more giving thanks, he gave it to his disciples, saying, "Take this, all of you, and drink from it, for this is the chalice of my blood, the blood of the new and eternal covenant, which will be poured out for you and for many for the forgiveness of sins. Do this in memory of me."

Therefore, as we celebrate the memorial of his death and resurrection, we offer you, Lord, the bread of life and the chalice of salvation, giving thanks that you have held us worthy to be in your presence and minister to you. Humbly we pray that, partaking of the body and blood of Christ, we may be gathered into one by the Holy Spirit. Remember, Lord, the Church, spread throughout the world, and bring her to the fullness of charity, together with Leo, our Pope, and John, our Bishop, and all the clergy. Remember us, our brothers and sisters, who have fallen asleep in the hope of the resurrection, and all who have died in your mercy. Welcome them into the light of your face. Have mercy on us all, we pray, that with the Blessed Virgin Mary, Mother of God, with Blessed Joseph, our spouse, with the blessed apostles, and all the saints who have pleased you throughout the ages, we may merit to be coerced to eternal life, and may praise and glorify you through your Son, Jesus Christ. Through him and with him and in him, O God, Almighty Father, in the unity of the Holy Spirit, all glory and honor is yours forever and ever.

0: At the Savior's command and formed by divine teaching, we dare to say, Our Father,
1: who art in heaven, hallowed be thy name. Thy kingdom come, thy will be done, on earth as it is in heaven. Give us this day our daily bread, and forgive us our trespasses, as we forgive those who trespass against us. And lead us not into temptation, but deliver us from evil.
0: Deliver us, Lord, we pray, from every evil. Graciously grant peace in our days, that by the help of your mercy, we may be always free from sin and safe from all distress, as we await the blessed hope and the coming of our Savior, Jesus Christ.
1: For the kingdom, the power, and the glory are yours, now and forever.
0: Lord Jesus Christ, you say to your apostles, Peace I leave you, my peace I give. Look not on our sins, but on the faith of your church. Graciously grant her peace and unity in accordance with your will, live and reign forever and ever.
1: Amen.
0: The peace of the Lord be with you always. 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

0: 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Blessed are those called to the supper of the Lamb.
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0: Let us pray. 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
1: Amen.
0: The Lord be with you.
1: And with your spirit.
0: And may Almighty God bless you, the Father, and the Son, and the Holy Spirit.
1: Amen.
0: Go forth, the Mass is ended.
1: Thanks be to God.
0: Have a wonderful day.
1: You too, Father. Our recessional hymn is number 885, Lift High the Cross.

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0: Welcome to CFN Live. I'm Jackie Lucas. Today, a look back at the guests who shared their time and talents with us. We begin with Grammy-nominated singer, songwriter, and worship leader Tim Timmons, who shared his book, Waking Up Again, A Journey of Grief and Gratitude. Briefly, for our viewers that might not know kind of, you know, your journey, you know, just tell us a little bit about that first.
1: Yeah, so part of my journey is, I'll just say part of it. Part of it is that I was given 5 years to live 25 years ago. Incurable cancer, stage 4. There's still tumors on my liver at this moment. And I got to wake up again today. So it really has like been this journey of, how do I join Jesus even in the midst of my grief and my questions to God? And also, how do I find gratitude and hold these things in tension? So that's been part of my journey.
0: I love it. And I'm assuming you have the X on your wrist today. Yeah. So just tell, I love this, that every day you wake up, just explain, you know, the cross or the X.
1: Yeah. So the X used to stand for the Christ years ago. And instead of having a cross, it's just my own little thing just to say, okay, I get to wake up again today. I shouldn't be awake today, but I got to wake up again. And there's something really special about it not being a tattoo. Like it's the practice. We get good at what we practice. And so as I write it every morning, I say, Jesus, even this morning, I woke up and it's like, Jesus, I thank you for another day. I'm just going to join you today. It's the only job I have today is just to join you in the things you're already doing. And if you wake me up again tomorrow, I will write it again. And I will practice joining you, whatever you're doing tomorrow.
0: I mean, and then, you know, this is something obviously you've lived now for 25 years. You know, you get this terminal diagnosis. I can't even imagine so many roller coasters of emotion when we talk now about grief and gratitude. And, you know, I feel like if I was listening to an interview you were on 4 years ago, you were on a couple months ago as well. But like, I feel like this was just something that you had to do, this book that you wrote with your wife, Hillary. And it's really just a gift to everybody of kind of learning how to navigate that and point towards Jesus and trusting Jesus and walking with Jesus every day, right? Tell us about the book.
1: Yeah. Ultimately, I think we're all waking up hopefully whoever's watching you woke up again today, which is like the gift. If you're not breathing.
0: I guess they wouldn't be watching then.
1: No, just throw it out there. But like what would it look like if Jesus people, we woke up with intentionality, like not just like, hey, purpose, because you're a Catholic, a Christian, whatever, but we're like waking up, joining Jesus. What could happen if Jesus people woke up with more intentionality? And I just want to be a part of that because I'm seeing the fruit of that in my own life and going, this is way more fun to join him instead of work for him. And so Hillary and I wanted to write a book of just these bunch of these stories. And they're really are funny, heartwarming, but really, you know, successes and failures in us trying to figure out how do we actually practically follow Jesus in our days and not just work for him, but actually join him in parenting, in marriage, in somebody cutting me off on the freeway. So it's just, I think it's a book that's inviting us to wake up more intentionally every single morning.
0: And I think it's a beautiful thing that in so much grief, and it is, it's funny, I think as you get older and you look back at bad things or the grief that has happened in your life and then the goodness or the gratitude that comes out of it, it's a wonderful reminder from this book.
1: Yeah, I mean, it seems like that Jesus like gave us that as like an invitation of gratitude. But yet we celebrate, we're like, God rose again from the grave. How great is this? Yet life's still hard. Mm-hmm. So sometimes I think we wallpaper over the grief and we say, oh, you know what? Life's hard, but God's good. And I think the word and is really important there. Life is hard and God's at work in all things. How do we hold the tension of these two? And that's why we wrote the book, is inviting the church like really practically to what's it look like to walk with Jesus in the midst of grief and in gratitude.
0: Absolutely. And you're obviously an amazing musician and you were just on tour. I love how you incorporated the book, Flat Tim. You know, kind of like people can find Flat Tim at your different concerts and then they get a copy of the book. I'm just curious. It was really cute. What's been the reaction, you know, on the tour, seeing your fans, them maybe reading your book and everything?
1: Yes, it's been so fun. Yeah, I just thought, I mean, I got
0: there he is.
1: You know, it's like the Flat Stanley.
0: Yeah. And-

0: just thought we're in Europe and I was doing a bunch of stuff at all over the planet. And I was like, this would be fun just for the book. And part of it's really like, it's a flat Tim. So how dumb is that with a little X on my wrist? But, you know, just it's wherever I find myself. I just am kind of like posting this on the internet, like wherever I find myself, that's where I'm joining Jesus. This is where I get to wake up again today. And if he wakes me up again tomorrow, I'll write the X and I'll have the flat Tim somewhere just going, okay, we got to be here today. And yeah, so it's been so fun being on tour with Mercy Me and then having people pick up. I've got this dumb thing that I put, like, post around the arena every night and somebody will go find it and then they'll get a book and they get a big old hug.
1: Also joining us this week, six-time Grammy Award-winning singer-songwriter Amy Grant. Amy spoke to Monsignor about her music and her faith and highlighted her upcoming album titled The Me That Remains, which releases on May 8th.

0: We're kind of excited about this album. It's the first time in a long time for you. It says here 13 years since you had an album out. And I like, why now? And thank God it is now, but why now?
1: Well, I just a couple of years ago started making music again, and I never stopped performing, but I've so enjoyed just touring in the last decade old songs, you know, and it's a fun walk down memory lane, and just kind of in my own life journey and healing and sort of dealing with the present as it is. I just leaned back into songwriting again.
0: And you've kind of been a great example and hope to so many people. I can't tell you how many times I'm in somebody's hospital room and your music's playing on their phone or on a little pair of speakers in their room, because you bring such hope to so many people, not just your music, but your life's done that, especially, you know, some of the health struggles that you've had that, I mean, you can't really plan for health struggles, of course, but they become a source of hope instead of despair, huh?
1: Yeah, that's been my experience. I mean, you're right. We try to make our plans, but accident or illness, there's never a plan for that. It just happens. And I love hearing people's stories in the wake of that, because, you know, the stories can go any direction, and how people handle those things has a lot to do with bringing hope.
0: And that, I think, is one of the most important reasons we're here, right? To bring hope to other people. And, you know, doing that, there's nothing quite as good as that. That must feel very rewarding, even whether you're singing or whether you're just sharing your story or listening to somebody else's. It's got to be a good feeling to know you're having tremendous impact, huh?
1: Well, when you say it like that, it kind of gives me more credit than is due. I feel like I'm always in a hard stretch. I'm just kind of hanging on for dear life.
0: Yeah.
1: And trying to find my way. But I do feel like how each of us lives our life, how we live our life does affect other people. Not that we're trying to, but it can just sort of inadvertently affect someone else.
0: You know, one of the things I find really encouraging, and like on our show, we have a lot of Christian artists are on here. This is almost like a Today Show style, you know, news and feature show. We have a lot of Christian artists on, and so many of them are from Nashville. And I think back to like your early days in music, because I, you know, I'm an old man. You're not old, but I'm older. And I got to tell you, like, you were the trailblazer. Now Nashville has kind of become, in a lot of ways, the home of this whole genre. It must kind of feel good to live there and kind of be around and surrounded by all these people who look to you and say, well, thanks for the inspiration.
1: Thank you for saying that. Those are not the thoughts crossing my mind. When I think about Nashville, it is such a songwriting town.
0: Yeah.
1: And the beautiful thing about songwriters is you don't have to be... the person serving

0: Bring Your Eggs at the Diner might write the next song that takes the world by storm. So there's no like ceiling of arrival. Like anybody can use their creativity to affect the world. And I think because Nashville is such a songwriting town, everything comes from a conversation. People share their stories. But hey, what are you in the middle of? Oh, you know, I don't know. Just it feels like a world of community here. And I've loved being part of that.
1: Yeah. You know, I got a chance to listen to some of the songs, you know, from this new album, just pieces of them. They're also, it's almost like they were written months ago. Given the state of affairs in our world right now, it's easy to kind of throw up your hands and saying, Lord, where are you? We need you desperately. But they offer such hope to that situation, too. Part of the album was inspired by the Covenant School shooting in Nashville, right? And mm-hmm. it's going to be released on the anniversary. So you're addressing some of the things our world's going through right now.
0: Right. Well, specifically about the Covenant shooting, that happened 3 years ago. And yeah. I was invited to be one of several artists that went to Capitol Hill to just try to start conversations. How can we as a community create a safer world?
1: Yeah.
0: And anyway, and then we were encouraged, please use your voice. And I went to a protest, but I walked in a protest, but it felt to me, I was going, no one's listening to anybody. And so I just thought, I'm gonna use my creative voice. I'm gonna write an idea and then invite somebody else to join me. And so how do we get there from here is the idea that that was inspired by that, by going to the Capitol and by the Covenant shooting.
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2: 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There is a new documentary called Baseball Beyond Belief that aims to share how baseball and religion are connected. Father Gerard spoke to one of the executive producers of the film and the president of Paulus Productions, Father Tom Gibbons.
10: The goal in baseball is to make it home. 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
12: It's rebirth, it's renewal, it's hope, it's optimism, it's a new start.
13: The World Series is the reason you play, to get to the promised land, I guess you could say.
14: It's my hope that people, maybe because they're interested in baseball and they devour everything, or maybe because they're interested in religion and they devour everything, but it's my hope that they will be surprised how baseball operates in the same way religion does.

0: lot of praying in religion, but, you know, praying and sports, the sports world. But you're really touching on something. Just from the clip, we can see that you know, the whole idea of a journey and where we're going and what we want to do and miracles.
1: Right.
0: That's a great analogy. How did this all develop?
1: Well, you know, the former president of NYU, John Sexton, had taught a course and wrote a book called Baseball's Road to God. And the director, John Steinfeld, came up to us and said that he was looking to partner with some people. And Paul's Productions, we've been around for about 65 years. Our mission is really, we create media that advances the conversation between the sacred and the secular. Mm-hmm. So what we do is how can we see faith in God alive in everyday life? So, and this book and the story that John Steinfeld put out, and we also were able to partner with Religious Media Foundation and Tom Gallagher to really kind of, you know, really kind of advance that mission, because it's just, you know, I'm a baseball fan too. I'm a Yankees fan, even though I'm in LA right now. And we're doing okay. We're doing okay. The Dodgers, living out here in LA, the Dodgers have me a little concerned. Mm-hmm. But the film really kind of gets into certain things that help us think about religion in new ways, you know, our Catholic faith, but really all kind of religions too, where, in terms of like sacred spaces. So, of course, as Catholics, we've got St. Peter's Square, Muslims have Mecca, and Red Sox fans have Fenway Park. And they all kind of have that different degree of sacred space. Like, this is a special place, right, to which we all go. And there's so many different analogies between baseball and religion that I think help us understand our own faith a little bit better by seeing them in a different paradigm.
0: You know, you said it's not just about one specific religion, but multiple and mm-hmm. different faiths. Was there a common theme that you found throughout the film, no matter what the religion was?
1: Well, I think one of the things we saw, community was a big thing, very, very big thing. So just as, you know, the fans of a particular ball team will kind of form a community in many ways, that's what religion does. It really brings people together. John Sexton loves the word ineffable, where how do we experience things that do not have a description? You know, how do we, you know, he uses that word ineffable, and baseball has so many moments of ineffability where, you know, just kind of the, like Aaron Boone's home run was in 2003, you know, to beat the Red Sox and go to the World Series in extra, I think it was extra innings or the ninth inning. You know, that was just the, like one of those, whoa, what just happened moments. And in many ways, that's what religion does. It tries to kind of take this, you know, experience of the divine that is full of mystery and tries to kind of bring it to us within the context of community.
0: Now, we don't want anybody to take from this, well, I play baseball, so I've got religion. I don't need to go to church on Sunday, right? And that's one of the things that we battle with in the local parish, that sports has taken over Sunday. Do you think this film speaks to that conundrum, so to speak, that people face?
1: Well, you know, I think what it seeks to do is help people. I think it really is a conundrum, you know, where we used to, you know, and I think one of the things that religion does well is that it says we need to set it, you know, like we have our Sabbath, you know, the Jewish faith, of course, has the Sabbath, and they celebrate from Friday sundown to Saturday sundown. We have Sunday. And it does talk about like the idea of sacred times, of special times. And I think that's definitely something we've lost, you know, where we don't try to say baseball instead of religion, but what we try to say is how understanding baseball can help you understand religion a little bit better, and how understanding religion can help you understand baseball a little bit better. Mm-hmm. But I definitely hear you on that, where it's like each have their place.
2: Also joining us this week from Iowa was John Bishop, executive director of the organization called Forge. He spoke with Father Gerard about his book, New Adam, God's Plan for Men.
0: We've had a number of conversations about men's spirituality. On the show, we had someone I work with, J.T. Parker and Pete Burek, were on, and I think you know both of them. And I'm thrilled to see right. that there's this growth

0: in you know, faith life and directed toward men, because it's been something that's kind of been on the peripheries for men. So what do you see happening in the growth of spiritual life and direction for men?
1: Yeah, I think you can typify what's happening with men, Father, in a sort of, men have hit a kind of rock bottom spiritually, if you will, and that rock bottom is a reason to be concerned about the state of men, first off, but it's also a reason to be deeply excited. What I often say is that whenever some facet of church teaching, of the church's understanding of humanity, comes under attack, yes, that's a reason to be concerned, but it's also an occasion for the Holy Spirit to kind of shine off the brilliance of church teaching, the beauty of humanity, of God's revelation, and to make it shine forth all the more. So you might think, for example, in the early church, you'd have heresies, you know, the divinity of Christ coming under attack. And that was an occasion for the church to articulate her teachings on exactly who Jesus was. Well, what we have today, obviously, is a broad attack on the family at large. But what is going on particularly with men, I think, is kind of the tip of the spear. That is, what's going on with men right now in the leaving of men in the last two generations from the church, from the 1960s through to about 2020, 2021, 2023, you had men going from a place where they were attending religious services across Christian denominations at about the same rate as women, to a place where roughly two-thirds of most congregations in every mainline Christian denomination, Catholic or otherwise, were women, with only about one-third of your average Sunday congregation being men. Now, that's a crisis for this generation, but an even bigger one for the next, because, well, generally speaking, kids are more apt to follow the religious patterns of their fathers than their mothers. So if you have men leaving the church and fathers being the primary predictors of religious patterns in the next generation, well, that's a really big problem. Yeah. And I think what's happening now, just in the last two or three years, especially and kind of paradoxically amongst Gen Z, some millennial men, is people saying we've had enough, that we're done with the world that the sexual revolution has given us. We're done with trying to figure out life in our sort of by our own methods. And we want to return to that which is ever ancient and ever new, to the church. Mm-hmm. So just in the last two, 3 years, you've seen actually an uptick of religiosity and particularly an uptick in classic forms of Christianity, Catholicism, Orthodoxy, to some degree, traditional Protestant denominations amongst young men, and an increase in male religiosity, which is the first positive trend that we've seen in male religiosity in at least 60 years. Mm. So anyway, it's very exciting. It's simultaneously concerning and exciting what's going on with men. I think men have kind of bottomed out in terms of their relationship with their faith. And now you're seeing a rise again of men becoming deeply interested in what the church has to say and fundamentally in the truth of the universe in Jesus Christ.
0: Yeah. You know, I like what you said there, you know, about, you know, the fact that it's exciting and concerning at the same time, because, you know, we hear this phrase toxic masculinity, as if masculinity was a negative in itself. I won't say the name of it, but someone in commenting on the recent back and forth between Pope Leo and the president, that you know, Pope Leo as a cleric, as a religious person, wasn't hard, you know, and we need hard men. So what's your response to that whole issue of toxic masculinity, or that, you know, to be a man means to be without any kind of empathy whatsoever?
1: Yeah, that's a really good question. So a lot of people will talk about, you know, toxic masculinity in any American conversation on masculinity post 2017, 2018 has, and the hashtag Me Too movement has really felt the weight of bad forms of masculinity. Mm-hmm. And sometimes I think folks in the church will say, well, you know, there's really is no problem that any form of masculinity is good. And I like to carve a kind of middle route and say that there were indeed bad things about the version of masculinity that was in vogue throughout the United States in

0: generations past. It wasn't a perfect picture of masculinity, that there were some things about 1920s, 30s, 40s, 50s masculinity that wasn't desirable. And the psychological establishment of this country has really done a great job of articulating the bad things about, quote, traditional masculinity. But just because there were bad things with traditional masculinity doesn't mean that you should throw the baby out with the bathwater.
1: We'll be back after a short break.
2: Hi, I'm Susan Lucci. I never thought about heart disease until I had my own heart event. I had heard many times that heart disease is the number one killer. 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I never had a health issue, but suddenly I had that pressured elephant pressing on my chest. 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
1: Welcome back to CFN Live as we continue to look back at some of our recent guests, including best-selling author Mike Aquilina, who discussed the legacy of Catholic writer and journalist Russell Shaw, who passed away in January. I love that we get to kind of talk about the life and legacy of Russell Shaw because, wow, what a legacy he leaves behind. He passed away January 6th of this year. He was 90 years old. And you had a very special connection to Russell Shaw. Tell me about that first before we get into the amazing things he's done.
3: Well, Russell had been writing longer than I'd been alive. I was born in 1963, and Russell started working in Catholic media in 1956. So I kind of grew up seeing his name in the Catholic newspapers like Our Sunday Visitor and National Catholic Register. In the 1960s and 1970s and 80s, he was spokesman for the United States Bishop. So whenever there was anything of import, Russell was the man standing before the camera. Russell was the man drafting the U.S. bishop's position on this particular issue. And he did that, you know, through all those decades. And after that, he didn't retire. He took a job as spokesman for the Knights of Columbus. And he pretty much did the same work going forward for the largest Catholic philanthropic organization in the world. So he was busy. And then when he retired from the Knights of Columbus, he became the most prolific writer in Catholic media. He appeared at least twice a week in the publications. He was often on radio. He was often on television. Russell just gave his life to the articulation of the Christian message. And you think about all the things that happened during those years. Those were the years of the Kennedy assassination, the Second Vatican Council, so many great events. He was the one who was helping us to understand what was going on in the church and what the church taught.
1: And I think that's something that maybe our viewers might not understand as a journalist, to kind of take something that's going on and explain it to the world so everybody can understand, which is kind of what you and I do. It's not an easy task, and he was brilliant with it.
3: Yeah, he was, and he was my mentor in many ways. You know, if I've accomplished anything at all, it's because Russell taught me. In my formative years, when I took my first job in Catholic media, someone told me, "You need to talk to Russell Shaw." And gave me his phone number, and he was so generous. I called him, and he gave me about an hour of his time that day. And any time afterward that I had a need, anytime I needed to understand something, I called Russell Shaw, and Russell Shaw was there to give me advice.
1: I mean, that's just amazing. And now looking back, is there a particular piece of advice that kind of always sticks with you when you're writing and you're doing this now?
3: You know, one thing he taught me is to keep charity, right? And not to try to pigeonhole people, not to try to put people in ideological boxes.

0: boxes, not to assume you know what they're thinking. And that's what you see all through everything Russell did. When he was working for the U.S. bishops, he worked for all the bishops, and he tried as best he could to get consensus among bishops who disagreed among themselves very often. And he often succeeded at getting consensus, getting them to articulate the position that they could all hold in common. And he did it in a powerful way. And I, if I've tried to imitate Russell in that. He had a universal charity. I never heard him speak ill of anyone.
1: You rattled off a bunch of like this, just so much history that went on within the Catholic Church, within the country and everything. I'm curious, talking about the Second Vatican Council, how he navigated that in his works and, what really stands out to you looking back.
0: Oh, and definitely, definitely. What stands out for me is his work on the place of the laity, the vocation of the laity, as it was articulated in the Second Vatican Council. He thought that that was the great neglected doctrine of the Council, and he wanted to make that clear for the people of the church, especially lay people in the church, so that they could discern their particular vocation, because Russ believed that everyone had a vocation from God. Everybody had a calling from God, and it was their business to discern it and then to be faithful to it. So I think that is the issue that defined his professional career, especially in his later years.
1: Amazing. And Russell Shaw, I feel like he just didn't stop writing too, like almost to the very end, right? What was his last book that he published?
0: Well, his last book was Turning Points. Turning Points. It was with Ignatius Press, and it's about 13 men and women who heard God's call and responded to it. So again, it's dealing with this issue of vocation. But I visited him not long before his death. Probably about a month before his death, and he was still writing every morning. He told me that he still got up early every day and spent time writing. And at that time, he was writing a book about Flannery O'Connor, and 90 years old, in very ill health. But he was getting up early every morning to do the writing and to get the message out there about a layperson who discerned her vocation and lived it faithfully to the end, as Russell did him.
1: Also joining us from Michigan was popular mother-daughter design duo Jean Stopher and Grace Start with their children's book, We Are Home When We're Together, Trusting God Through Life's Changes. I'm so excited to have you guys on because the book is amazing and adorable and it's going to help a lot of families, but it stems from such a bigger thing you guys are involved in, your TV shows, your designing. So just tell our viewers about, I almost call it like an empire that you guys have now.
2: Well, thankfully, it's not an empire. There's only one of those, which we're thankful for. But we are so happy to have this opportunity to share a children's book. It's been on our heart for quite a while. And when the opportunity arose, we were just thrilled to have it.
1: So for people that don't know, they say, they look so familiar. Have I seen them on TV? Because I know we're talking about a book, but just tell everybody about the TV show that, you guys are a part of.
2: Well, yeah, we got to have a television show with the Magnolia Network for 3 seasons. Grace and I work together and do interior design, and it's mainly remodeling work that was shown on the television. And we work together, which is such a joy to us. And the show focused on our family and on the projects that we did and the families that we did it for. Our design philosophy, and also just how we operate as mother and daughter.
1: And
2: It was really fun.
1: I love that. And Grace, this book kind of stemmed and was inspired by you because the book is about moving and new beginnings, and you have 4 kids, right? So tell us, a little bit about that inspiration of the book.
3: Yeah, so I have 4 children, and before I was a designer with my mom. I was a preschool teacher. So children are near and dear to us. My mom also has 4 children, 13 grandchildren.
1: Oh.
3: So we read a lot of children's books, and we're just so thankful to have the opportunity to write our own. And this one is about moving and life's changes based on our personal story of moving and the different emotions that come along with that, from excited to apprehensive.

0: expensive.
1: I know, because it talks about that, the unknown and the excitement, but what is this going to be like? And I'm sure, too, for kids, there's a lot of emotions and scariness that goes with moving. But I love the underlying theme is kind of just trusting in God's plan. Talk about that.
2: Yeah, well, the one constant is the Lord. Since he's in us, as we're filled with the Holy Spirit, we experience his presence no matter where we go. And it's just to remind the children that that's the real thing. Instead of this house, these particular rooms, it's when we go with our family and we go with the Lord, and that means we're home.
1: Yeah, absolutely. And Grace, I know some of the things too. It's like, oh, moving to a big city. I'm not used to that. I'm going to have a new school and I'm going to have to make new friends. And, there's all of these different new beginnings, especially for kids. How do you, why was it important to put all those things in the book to kind of teach kids and guide them?
3: Yeah, we really looked at it as a tool for speaking truth over your children, that you can trust God. He has your future and he has good plans for you. And so this book is an encouragement for kids in that way, and also the parents reading it.
1: Yeah, and then also just the underlying that this is these are all temporary homes, right?
3: Yes.
2: That's a really important point to make, is that everything is temporary until we meet the Lord.
3: And that's how the book closes out, is until we're home with him forever.
1: And it's just beautiful. What has been the reaction, from families who've, seen your book and read it to their kids?
2: Oh, it's been so wonderful. The book just released a couple of days ago, and yet we're receiving all kinds of messages from people who are feeling the joy of it. It's very poignant. It brings a tear to my eye almost every time I read it, and we're getting that reaction. But it's happy tears, which is one of the lines in the book. So we are so pleased with the response so far. It's really touching people.
1: We'll be right back. Stay with us.
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1: 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Sister Frances has been a member of the Sisters of St. Dominic of Amityville for 95 years. Take a look.
5: 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Happy birthday.
6: Surrounded by family and friends, Sister Frances Dominici Piscatella celebrated her 113th birthday at the Mother House of the Sisters of St. Dominic of Amityville, a monumental milestone as Sister Frances is the oldest religious sister in the world.
7: Someone told me I was the oldest sister. I said, well, that doesn't make me happy. I'd like to be the youngest. Because I'm the vain enough, I'd like to be the younger sister.
1: Do you feel 113, or how old do you feel?
7: I never think about my age. Frankly, I don't feel age. But I do know that I'm limited, that you can't do what you did when you were 13 or 14.
6: Sister Frances was born on April 20th, 1913 in Manorville, Long Island, and grew up in Central Islip. She's lived through two pandemics, two world wars, and she faced an incredible tragedy and challenge at a young age, losing one of her hands when she was just 2 years old. But she says that never held her back.
7: they treated me normally. Yeah.

0: That, I want to say that. I was just normal, period, amen. And I did everything I was supposed to do, and I did it better than my sisters did. We were seven children, and my mother was always busy with the kids, with us. I had a very nice childhood and young girlhood. I had a happy home, that's what I want to say. It was a normal home, normal, first of all, and prayerful, of course. I should have said that first of all.
1: Sister Frances graduated from Hicksville High School. She says she tried to join several religious communities, but was turned away due to her disability. Then, in 1931, when she was 18 years old, she entered the convent of the Sisters of St. Dominic of Amityville.
0: First of all, when I was always religiously inclined. So lots of times I was around the convent. We lived in Central Islip, which was very close to Amityville, which is our mother house. And some of my friends had gone to Amityville to become Dominican sisters. And of course, I wanted to follow them. There was no such thing as, remember, your vocation is for you alone. You have to think about God and what you want from the Supreme Being. And you have to thank Him for all the good things He gave you. And I did, because there was nothing, nobody did anything for me. They didn't have to do anything. I wanted to be a religious sister. I liked being with them, with the sisters. I enjoyed their company. They weren't too holy for me. We didn't always have to talk about religion and the love of God, who was the most important person in our life. God was our lover. We loved Him more. We had to be a little bit more holy than the people we taught, the people we worked with. And we had to live a good life, just like everybody else has to live a good life. But maybe our good life should have been a little better than theirs, because we devoted ourselves to religion and to God.
1: Sister Frances has been a member of the Sisters of St. Dominic of Amityville for 95 years.
2: 95 years. You know, you've been a sister, a Dominican sister, for 95 years.
0: Can you imagine that? That's a long time. Well, I taught elementary school, I taught high school, and I even taught college classes, because I was pretty smart. In math, particularly, math was my important subject.
1: Sister Frances is known for being an amazing teacher, teaching high school, and then she spent 52 years teaching at Molloy College. She retired at 84 years old and made a lasting impression on countless students, including her best friend, Sister Frances Kammer, who has known Sister Frances for 72 years.
3: I met her in high school, Dominican Commercial High School, my freshman year. I was about 14, and I just loved the way she taught. She taught algebra, and I just loved the way she taught. And so that summer, I said to myself, I really, really, you know, am attracted to being a nun, but I want to be a teacher, and I want to teach like she does, because she just taught so well. And then I used to say this prayer: Dear God, I want her to be my best friend someday. Now, that would require a miracle, okay? And God answered the prayer. He answered that prayer, that I wanted her to be my best friend someday. So I entered the convent.

0: and she was my sponsor.
1: The best friends also lived together for 45 years and have a special bond that can't be broken.
0: I'm so happy. I said to her, who has a friend who's 113? Nobody. So I said, I'm so happy that you're 113, because she's still good. We still have, you know, a few good laughs, and she still yells at me. Like this morning, she was yelling at me for something. And so I'm happy that she's 113. And she's well. She has no, she has no ailments. Are you sick, Franny? No. Did you just what? Old, just old. That's what she says. I'm just old and tired. And that's true.
1: On her 113th birthday, Sister Frances attended Mass and received a special birthday blessing.
2: Living God, tender Mother, loving Father, bless our dear Frances and hold her in your protective care, now and forevermore.
3: Amen.
2: Happy birthday, Frances.
0: Thank you.
4: She's a remarkable woman, a woman of faith. She was an excellent math teacher. I mean, there are stories about Sister Frances that would just touch your heart, and her kindness to the students, her interest, and especially with students who had special needs. She was just very patient and accommodating with them. Plus, she was a delight to live with. The sisters who lived with her, you know, said that she was always present and available. She had a wonderful sense of humor, and she didn't allow her limitations and disability to affect what she did and where she went.
5: You're 113 years old, and they always ask, "Hey, Sister Frances, what's the secret?"
0: Really? I don't think there's no secret about it. You just imitated your own parents. My mother and father were always churchgoers. They went to church.
1: Throughout her life, she always put prayer and God first.
0: Well, when I go to prayer, I just talk to God. I talk to Him the way I would sit and talk to you. The best way to pray is just lift your eyes to heaven and tell God there's nobody in this world like you. Please help me to grow holy in my life. You just talk to God with whatever comes to your mind. He understands everything, you know, even if we speak incorrect English or mispronounce words. He puts it all right. He knows. He corrects it. And it's wonderful having a God who loves you and you love Him.
5: Happy birthday to Sister Frances. And finally, from Wisconsin are Mark and Jane Newman, founders of Life Camp USA, which provides support, inner strength, and purposeful direction to the lives of young men and young women who lost a father due to U.S. military, law enforcement, or first responder service.
6: How did this idea get generated?
7: Well, my wife and I really came to a realization, understanding of faith in our lives in the middle school age. Grew up in Christian families, but that was kind of a time of connecting the dots. And we just think of middle schoolers today and the confusion out there. So we wanted to build something, kind of a camp to instill values that these kids can take and hopefully grow within their life. And so we picked this niche because we've served a number of military families in other ways, and we just saw that as a special need here with these children who are left behind when their fathers pass.
6: Yeah, I'm amazed at the statistic that each year more than 1,000 children are growing up without a dad due to line of duty deaths. So, mm-hmm. You know, what? Give us the structure of the camp and how it's all operating.
8: Yeah, thanks. For saying that about the kids and the 1,000 kids a year that come into that. But just to clarify that this year, over half of our campers have come to us

0: because their dads ended up taking their own lives.
1: Oh, wow.
0: Yeah. So, and these kiddos, many times the grief stays in their heart because they don't want to add any more grief to their mom. And so many times that's just something that they alone battle through in their quiet of their own bedroom. But then we can bring them to camp in a small group of just 10 campers at every camp with 10 mentors.

0: So it's a very small, intimate group, but yet they form a team of 20. And I like to say that 20 boys come to camp. 10 of them are older guys, the men, mentors, or the women. And then 10 of them are the children. But we have camps for girls and boys, We have camps for girls and boys where there's only 20 people at a time. And they come and spend a week together in the wilderness, out in Colorado, Montana, the Black Hills. We go lots of places.
1: You know, it's such a key age group too. I think that adolescence into teen years where they're not so comfortable talking about things and would rather be doing stuff. So how does that work? I mean, you have this outdoor adventure, you know, going on for kids. How does the whole bereavement and grief support get worked into all that?
2: It's a great question. We have in the summer 9 camps planned around the U.S. And so we're bringing in these kids, and we've got a curriculum that we've built over the last couple years that addresses two aspects to their lives. One is the grief component, but there's a lot of grief camps out there. So we aren't focusing on the grief side as much as helping them move forward. We know that although they've lost their fathers, they have a heavenly father who still loves them and has a plan for their life. And we want them to know that God's got a plan and they can have hope. So we build out a curriculum of 7 character lessons that we feel their fathers would want their kids to know in their absence. And we stand in the gap for these fathers and teach the kids lessons on resilience, resisting addictions, talking about things like pornography with these kids, because the reality is they're all going to be facing this. And, you know, one of the themes we've thought of recently is we want to prepare versus repair. Mm-hmm. And so if we can get these kids in the middle school age group and invest in them in this way, teaching them integrity and these character lessons, it's going to serve them well and then point them towards their heavenly father in the process.
0: Yeah. And then just being in that small, quiet group that they feel comfortable and they feel the freedom to share, they can have a lot of healing in that those moments of friendship with other kids who understand their grief.
1: So I understand that there's a number of camps located around the country. Why don't you tell us a little bit about where they are and how someone might be able to get involved with the camp?
2: You bet. Yeah, we've got 4 locations in Colorado. So we just go into, we don't own any camps. We jump into existing locations where there might be a guest ranch or a state camp facility, and then we run our program. So we fly in all 10 kids. We cover 100% of the expenses for these families. There's no cost to any of the families. And we fly into this location with our group of 20, do our program. We have 2 in Montana, South Dakota, Minnesota, Wisconsin. We're doing 1 in Canada this year, our first 3.0 program. So one of our key parts of Life Camp USA is not just the mountaintop experience of camps. Mm-hmm. We do monthly Zooms. Then each camp has their own follow-up for the following year, monthly to Zoom with them, to revisit camp lessons and ideas, and just connect with these kids and hopefully connect them back home to a local mm-hmm. youth group or ministry so that they can grow in their faith back when they get home. So there's 3 legs to the stool, we like to say, Father, that really drive Life Camp. One is the camper. So if there's anybody out there that knows a family we can serve, again, we'll cover 100% of the expenses. And they're not easy to find because it's tough situations they're going through. So campers, obviously funding the ministry, we're 100% donor funded. And we have been blessed with good support there. Jane and I don't take any salary or income from the ministry for the last 5 years. We're just building it out as volunteers. And then lastly, there's opportunities for some mentorship as well. We've been blessed with a lot of mentors, thankfully, that have stepped up to take a week off of work or whatever and help these kids. But those are kind of the 3 legs of the stool. The biggest need is finding these families we can help.
0: Yeah, and you can find us at lifecampusa.org.
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0: Welcome to another great edition of Beacons of Light. Joining me today is Don Escott and Mike Nunnery, two longtime volunteers at St. Vincent de Paul. And they've been a part of our work before the pandemic, through the pandemic, and now we're coming hopefully out of the pandemic. And I'm so blessed to have them on the show because you put the rubber on the road, right? I had to pull them out of St. Vincent de Paul today.
1: Absolutely.
0: That they would be coming. Tell us, what's your favorite part of serving at St. Vincent de Paul, Dawn?
2: The smile on the people's face. We know everything we touch brings love and hope to whoever gets the sandwich that we make, the meals that are made, or just the smile, to get a smile back from somebody who's had a bit of a rough time.
0: Yeah.
2: It's a blessing, and it happens every time I'm there.
0: And Mike, it happens every day, but I've seen you there at Christmas and Easter and Thanksgiving.
1: Well,
0: and
1: it's part of my life now.
0: Yeah.
1: It's part of my life. I guess what happened is that I was sitting in church one Sunday and we were talking about service and so forth, and I was saying to myself, when do we ever serve? And then I started looking around, and every time I look on TV, I would see St. Vincent de Paul doing these emergencies and doing situations when it was cold, and they were actually helping people. So I decided to investigate. So I went to meet Miss Deshay, and she took me around the whole operation there at the kitchen part, and I was able to see that this is where God has called me to be for a while. And so I'm kind of like on an appointment, you know? And I just love the people. I love the people that we work with. I love the staff. Miss Denise and her staff is just tremendous people
2: amazing.
1: And amazing
2: we
1: work they do.
2: Thursday.
1: James and so forth and so on. And I try not to miss the days that I'm assigned. And basically, that's every day that we're allowed to come.
2: That's true.
0: And you said he doesn't miss. And you don't miss either.
1: When we have to miss, we have to miss. But this is a priority for me. I tell my wife, number one in my life right now is, of course, I have a little ministry in the morning. That's number one. And number two is St. Vincent de Paul. And so don't get in the way of St. Vincent de Paul. Matter of fact, I have judges now scheduling my court appointments around the St. Vincent de Paul schedule.
0: That is great.
2: Who makes more sandwiches?
1: Oh, well, we try to make sandwiches.
0: We're
1: the sandwich brigade, and so we make the sandwiches. And, of course, we do whatever we're called upon to do,
2: right.
1: But we call ourselves sandwich experts now. So there it is. We never thought 20 years ago, you know, when I was pursuing a legal profession, that I would end up being a sandwich expert.
0: Yes, indeed.
1: For St. Vincent de Paul.
0: Yes, indeed.
1: And that is wonderful.
0: So how do you describe a sandwich expert there, Don? You've seen Mike in action. You've been in action. What's important to put together a great sandwich?

0: sandwich.
1: The love that you put in it. But we make 80 sandwiches per tray, and if you count them out appropriately, you pile them four high, you can fold them up and fill a tray, right? And we do about seven
2: trays. And we feel like when I make a sandwich, I have this little kid in mind who's going to open the sandwich up and going to say, golly, Mom, look at this meat. It looks lovely. And so occasionally, I'll put a little extra meat in the sandwiches. I'm letting you know on the camera that I will put a little extra meat
3: in. I'm glad you did. It's Miss Denise you got to worry about, not me.
1: She calls it a club. They get a club sandwich.
2: But we enjoy that. And, of course, the bags. But more importantly is that family we have of the volunteers. We all love each other. It's just, and when one is missing, you know, it's like, where is so-and-so? You know, we care about each other. And we develop really a family there. And so we have a commitment to the people that come on a regular basis. They have that character thing working. You know, we want to do, we realize we're working for people, to people, but we're working under God. So we do everything we can. It'll be excellent with whatever we do. So we're proud of our sandwiches.
3: Yes, indeed. Well, you should be, right, Dawn?
2: We're proud of our sandwiches.
1: Well, and while we're doing that, somebody else is packing the bag with a drink, a protein, a snack.
2: Fruit. I mean, it's amazing.
1: So they get the sandwich and the bag.
2: When you think about it, Mike, you know this, though. They get a hot meal. At 11:30, they get a bag and they get a sandwich. Now, if you're truly homeless, that'll hold you for 24 hours.
3: Right.
2: And you can come back at 11:30 and we'll do the same thing all over again. The best thing I've learned about St. Vincent de Paul is we never close. We never close. The work is never done. Anytime we leave, we've never finished anything, okay? Only thing we've done is put it in motion for the next day or the next time we get together. And it's just an ongoing 24 hours. I mean, it's just ongoing. Only time I can remember in the five plus years I've been there, I'm working on 6 years now, that we've not served was Ida, the only day. And it was impossible to do it on Ida, but God blessed the people to come back the day after Ida, and we were able to feed them.
3: And actually, Ida, we did. The volunteers didn't serve, but some of us staff was there, and we kind of, we provided something. Yeah.
2: And that's a beautiful thing.
3: Yeah. So it is, it's remarkable. And, you know, you mentioned Miss Denise. That's the one you'd get in trouble with, right, Dawn?
1: Oh, yeah.
3: And I'm the one that when somebody sees me in the parking lot coming from a meeting or going to a meeting, if it's like after our service time, it's like, dude, can you give me a brown bag of supper? I said, oh, yeah. And I go in there. You can't say
1: they
3: no.
1: They do hold us to the rules.
2: We had a guy in there the other day. He was living upstairs, and he just came down and sat by our table, and he wanted a sandwich. And I looked at him, and I knew what the rules were. And so we have to follow the rules, because if you don't have order in a situation like that, you're going to have chaos.
3: Right.
2: And so I respect Denise's rules, and whatever she says, we try to honor them to the T.
3: Right.
2: Because she's nothing but love.
3: Right.
2: Okay? She's nothing but love.
3: Oh, yeah.
2: Okay?
3: You're right. And she, you know, I know in the past, you know, I've had volunteers when, you know, we have to get 300, 400, 500 people through the line. And, you know, you can't pick your dessert. We wish you could pick your dessert, and we want you to have a pleasurable thing.
1: Absolutely.
3: But I've got an 80-year-old grandmother that's coming there because she's raising her grandchildren, and she's at the end of the line.
2: Right.
3: And so we need to get them. So
2: moving.
3: A lot of times, if I'm on the line, I just give them whatever. Because, hey, Miss Denise says, oh, you can't do that. It's going to hold up the whole line. You're going to make. But you just.
1: But every now and then, just a little.
3: Yes,
1: a little.
3: You got to. That's what the ministry is.
2: Mike, I have a rule, and I think I employ that rule with all of the volunteers. If we're going to make a mistake, let's make it on the side of more grace and not less grace.
3: Oh, yeah.
2: Within reason.
3: Right.
2: Within reason. But we just want to love on these people, man.
3: You just can't do too much of that, huh, Dawn?
1: All of them. You can't do too much, because I'm going to say it again. It touches the heart of so many people what St. Vincent de Paul does.
3: Yes.
1: And I'll say, no child should live without food or a bed. Nobody should. You wish nobody would be homeless. But I think Mike told me once, we're going to always serve the poor.
2: Yeah, the Bible
1: and that's
2: says
1: what St. Vincent
2: poor
1: does.
2: Will always be with us.
3: Yes, yes, indeed.
2: And that's why I know I'll always have a job. And so from a selfish standpoint, you know, I know that it's a win-win-win.
3: It is.
2: I told somebody the other day, as long as there's a St. Vincent de Paul, I'll never be bored a day in my life.
1: That's true.
2: I got something to do,
1: that's
2: man.
1: That's true.
3: That's okay.
2: Something, and it touches God.

0: God's heart. Whenever you do to the least of these, that's what God, you make God smile. Anytime you make God smile, Mike, the way you're smiling right now, yeah. God smiles like that when we're at St. Vincent de Paul.
1: And that's a great way to end this segment. We're smiling, and when we come back, we'll talk about all the smiles we make possible at St. Vincent de Paul.
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1: Welcome back. We're talking with Dawn Escott. Where'd Mike go? We gotta go find a search party. He's probably doing St. Vincent de Paul work. I think I can hear him laughing off camera. Yeah. No doubt about it. You see his energy. I see your energy. It's more than just making sandwiches. It's about those individuals we're blessed to serve, isn't it, Dawn?
6: It absolutely is. My daughter did a thing on the homeless, and I started checking into it, and then I found St. Vincent de Paul. So this was actually in 2014, this kind of started. But we know that everybody that comes through there is truly given the mission of what St. Vincent de Paul speaks of. And as I was telling you, people want to know that they're helping, that they're actually doing something, and you actually know you're touching somebody's life. I work with some young people, and I always say, make a difference.
1: Yes.
6: I know that what we do as a group at St. Vincent de Paul makes a difference in people's lives. Right. And we talk about ripples, like when you throw a rock in a lake and it ripples out. The simple smile that you give to that person that walks through the dining room that day, or the child that gets the Easter basket at Easter. 4,000 Easter baskets were given away this Easter. Did any child not have an Easter basket? And Christmas, I don't even know the number of gifts that were given away from
1: over
6: Christmas.
1: Over 6,000.
6: 6,000.
1: Yeah, 3,000 plus children, yeah.
6: Can you imagine?
1: Yeah. So great.
6: And we know we're doing something good, and those that work there, volunteer there, our friends come with us. So they get to learn about it, the good that's done, and they get to spread the word.
1: Yep.
6: So, Mike, it's just, if everybody can do just a little bit, we could help so many people.
1: Yes.
6: And that's what St. Vincent de Paul does. And that's what it is to me, a bed and food. And my friends that do the, what is it, the service where they bring the food?
1: Manna givers. To the shelters.
6: To the shelter. Yeah. I have some tennis team friends and the whole team.
1: Yeah.
6: So they have a night and they all share it.
1: Yeah.
6: Anyway, it's just a blessing, and I'm blessed to be there. And I'm blessed to have Mike, who y'all see in a little bit, always with me.
1: Yeah, it's really wonderful to see people coming together. You're right, it is like that rippling pond. Because those ripples, you know, they make a difference.
6: They do make a difference. Just a smile. There was one of the nicest, you meet all kind of nice people.
1: Yes.
6: But it was a family that came through for Easter. The gentleman had actually written a book. He'd had a dream about God. He wrote a book.

0: He illustrated the book. His wife got it on Amazon. So if these people, just a little bit of positivity to things, they can reach out and hopefully become productive members of the community. Just giving that hands up, right, which I understand many do leave St. Vincent de Paul and become very productive.
1: Right.
0: So, and blessing.
1: And that's the word. I mean, it's all about, you know, making the world a better place. And you're right, just a little bit. Making sandwiches is a big deal because of the thousands and thousands and thousands of sandwiches that you make every year. That's lives.
0: I started to sit down and do the math, and I got overwhelmed because it's several hundred we make on Thursdays, and they make them on Mondays, and
1: That's
0: they make
1: right.
0: them on Saturdays.
1: Right.
0: And the thing, it's such a small commitment. So if you're out there, look into it and come help us.
1: That's right.
0: It's a two-hour commitment.
1: That's it.
0: One day a week, 2 days a week, whatever you can give.
1: Yeah.
0: Anyway.
1: Well,
0: make
1: a
0: sandwich.
1: Well, the world is a wonderful place. There's some bad in the world, but there's so much more good. And the good is with you, with Mike, with all of the people that want to give back and to give a gift. It's a simple gift, but it's a big gift because it's a message of love, right?
0: Right. And it is the love. And you can tell, because I hug people. COVID kind of messed up mine, but I love a hug.
1: Yes.
0: And sometimes, back to that ripple thing.
1: Right.
0: A small hug can set somebody's day off grandly.
1: Yes, it can.
0: Or just help it. Just a smile.
1: Oh, yeah.
0: A smile. Yeah. Everything St. Vincent de Paul. I'm thinking about the prescriptions now. I mean, I go to get a prescription filled and it's like, you gotta
1: be
0: kidding me.
1: Yeah,
0: everything we do, and things are getting so hard. So it's even gonna be harder on those that you serve now.
1: Yeah.
0: Oh, it's nuts. I went to buy bacon. It's like, well, we're not having bacon this week. it's crazy.
1: It is crazy. And you know, I think as, you know, as a community, as a state, a country, what a better way to tell somebody that may, I always say the most important thing we do is give hope. And without hope, the people that come to us in need have nothing. They need God. And once they have that hope and know there's a tomorrow, it's a difference, isn't it?
0: You're so right, Mike. You're so right. They have a reason to wake up tomorrow.
1: Yeah.
0: And again, every little bit helps them do that.
1: Yes.
0: We can see that even here in Baton Rouge, the homeless, it's becoming a bit more of an issue.
1: Right.
0: And it's kind of spreading out in the city where we're seeing more and more.
1: Right.
0: But you can see why it's happening.
1: Right.
0: So if there was no St. Vincent de Paul, I don't know what these people would do.
1: Look,
0: what would you do?
1: Well,
0: where
1: said
0: would they
1: it.
0: Go?
1: I mean, 20,000 guest nights of shelter for men, women, and children and families.
0: Right.
1: And what we were able to do with that was not only get individuals off of the streets and prevent that unsheltered homelessness, but they were able to leave our shelter in a more positive way. Affordable permanent housing. We believe in housing first. Get people into housing. Help them find employment. There are a lot of jobs out there. And I think from that standpoint, that's how you keep hope alive.
0: You're so right, Mike.
1: Because
0: you can't go to a job if you have no place to clean yourself.
1: Right.
0: Or clothes to wear.
1: Right.
0: And I do see lots of donations as far as that kind of stuff goes to St. Vincent de Paul. So that's a blessing.
1: And
0: the stores are full of reasonable stuff.
1: Yes.
0: For those that, the working poor, I think Michael calls it. And we have lots of that too.
1: Right, right.
0: Because you don't have to be homeless to eat, to come to the shelter and eat.
1: That's exactly right.
0: You're
1: I
0: welcome,
1: think you hit it.
0: And in my
1: earlier segment, I mentioned the grandmother waiting in line for the meal. And you know, it's something that I know that Mike has seen, you have seen. The numbers are heavier at the end of the month than the beginning of the month.
0: Yes,
1: I've been
0: there
1: 33 years, and that's been consistent because people, that grandmother's waiting for that Social Security deposit. That grandmother or that mother may be, you know, waiting for that food stamp chips, that electronic deposit, because it doesn't go as far as it used to.
0: Well, no, it doesn't for us, so you know it doesn't
1: for
0: them.
1: That's exactly
0: you
1: right.
0: You know it doesn't.
1: Because the basics are just so critical.
0: And that's true. I

0: not just adults who come through.
1: Right.
0: There are children. There are grandmothers with children.
1: Right.
0: There's the single mother with the three children that
1: right.
0: come through.
1: Right.
0: And you want to grab them all and hug them and take care of them. But all you can do
1: is what
0: reach
1: you can
0: out
1: do.
0: Is what you can do.
1: And
0: if we would all do that,
1: we'd make the world a better place.
0: Yeah.
1: Well, Dawn, thank
0: happy
1: you
0: place.
1: So much. Good, happy place.
0: Happy place.
1: Thank you so much for being
0: on
1: Mike,
0: this
1: show.
0: Thank you.
1: We're
0: going to
1: get
0: Mike
1: back on
0: okay.
1: in the next segment. And you're welcome to stay in the back and watch Mike.
0: I'm going to watch Mike.
1: Because you know he's going to shine. And when we come back,
0: yes,
1: Mike
0: Nunnery
1: will join us, and we'll have a great ending of this show.
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3: Frederick Ozanam is the founder of the St. Vincent de Paul Society, and Frederick was a law student when he founded the society, became a law professor and an active attorney, and what a wonderful person that wanted to share God's love with those in need. And Mike, you're an attorney. And
4: let's say amen to that lawyer, huh?
3: Yeah,
4: because
3: amen.
4: Most people want to kill lawyers, but we have to take our hat off to him, and I didn't know that that
3: until we visited,
4: history,
3: yeah,
4: right,
3: before the
4: right.
3: show. And it's
4: but
3: amazing.
4: You know what's amazing? I've been practicing law about 40 years now.
3: Yes, sir.
4: And that's the last thing I want to do when I come to St. Vincent de Paul is go to your legal department.
3: That's
4: I realize
3: right.
4: you have a legal department,
3: right,
4: but I've
3: right.
4: never stepped foot in there
3: that,
4: because
3: I
4: already know what that's about. And so I wanted to get away from that.
3: Yeah.
4: And so when me and my wife decided, actually, we decided in 2017, I think it was the first time we came by, and I ended up starting, and then I ended up talking her into coming and so forth and so on. So we are a team.
3: Yes, indeed.
4: In the sense of the holidays, we're almost always there together. If we're not out of town, we're going to be at St. Vincent
3: de Paul. And I see. I'm the witness to that. Christmas, Thanksgiving.
4: And my wife works pretty much full-time over with the uniform division
3: yes.
4: over on Plank Road.
3: Yes.
4: So she's deeply involved in that.
3: Yes.
4: And she is the Catholic in the family, by the way.
3: Yes, Mike. Yes, she, I understand.
4: She's a member of St. Vincent, St. Francis
3: exactly.
4: Xavier.
3: Oh, what a wonderful parish.
4: And
3: long
4: she's gotten me going now, and I've been going now for the last couple of years with her pretty much on a regular basis. I tell her I want to come twice a month so I don't get too caught up because I'm a Baptist, you see.
3: Yes. And you know, and you know, it's all about everybody
4: Jesus
3: coming together.
4: And
3: it's
4: love,
3: Jesus.
4: And
3: it's
4: love.
3: We're under one umbrella, right, Mike?
4: John 14:6,
3: yeah.
4: You know, I'm the way, the truth, and the life. And we all believe that. No man can get to God except through Jesus Christ. And so the Catholics believe that, the Baptists believe that, all Christians, that's the foundation of our faith, you know.
3: Yes, indeed. Well, and since all these years you've been doing this at St. Vincent de Paul, when I see you, I don't hear a message from God. You've got some quote, some it, you know, something you share with me that has something to do with God. And you know, you're always very complimentary of me. And I always shy back with it. You know that. Because you know, with God, we can never do too much. Isn't that right, Mike?
4: See, the whole thing is to glorify God
3: yes,
4: and not
3: is.
4: Glorify each other.
3: That's right.
4: You know, what we're doing is what we're supposed to do.
3: Exactly.
4: If we're truly children of God,
3: right.
4: if we truly love, if we
3: right.
4: truly are obedient,
3: right.
4: there's nowhere else to go but serve.
3: That's right.
4: And I'm just so glad that I was able to find this position here with St. Vincent de Paul in that it is just there.
3: Yep.
4: And all you got to do is to come, people. We
3: yeah.
4: can use you any day, any time. There is something to do at St. Vincent de Paul.
3: That's right.
4: St. Vincent de Paul is a we never close operation.
3: That's right.
4: And you cover the gamut,
3: yep.
4: pretty much. The
3: yep.
4: whole human life
3: that's
4: is being,
3: exactly right,
4: being handled there.
3: That's no doubt. And, you know, in the earlier segment, we talked about Miss Denise, but we've got Miss Aura May. We got Miss Hilda. We've got a great crew of women. Dad and James and just a lot of people.
4: You've
3: that
4: got some devoted,
3: small,
4: dedicated people.
3: Yep.
4: They work hard, Mike. I'm gonna tell you, they work hard and they keep us straight, you know. And we just love on each other, you know. There's never been a problem that we wasn't able to resolve. I mean, rather rapidly because everybody's on the same page.
3: Right.
4: We're all doing the same thing. We're all
3: right.
4: trying to get to the same place.
3: Right.
4: And it's a love store, okay?
3: Yeah, yeah.
4: Let's just say St. Vincent de Paul is
3: yeah.
4: a love store. I sent
3: yeah.
4: that out this morning, as a
3: yeah.
4: matter of fact. My wife and I, we have a little ministry. We send out scriptures and
3: yes.
4: inspirations every morning.
3: Yeah,
4: and
3: yeah.
4: one of the thoughts we sent out this morning was, if you spend all day in a candy store, you're going to come out of there smelling like candy.
3: That's right.
4: You spend all day in a flower store, you're going to
3: yeah.
4: come out of there smelling
3: that's
4: like flowers.
3: Right.
4: So if
3: that's
4: you spend
3: right.
4: all day with God,
3: yeah.
4: you're going to have love all around you,
3: that's
4: man.
3: It.
4: And that's all God is love.
3: That's
4: absolutely.
3: It.
4: Absolute love.
3: That's it.
4: He was love before the foundation of the earth.
3: That's right.
4: He was loving on the sun before he even thought about us. Okay?
3: That's right. That's exactly right. And you know, that's a theme that we often say, sharing God's love with those in need. That's what the mission of the St. Vincent de Paul Society is to reach out and share God's love. That's important.
4: And there's so many positives, because yes. It's a win-win-win.
3: Yeah.
4: I come out of there feeling more enriched than I did when I went in. You know, every time I leave there, I know God's heart is smiling. I know we're reaching these people. And when I leave out of there, I just say like, wow, you know? Here I am, and I never thought a wretch like me would be doing the kind of work that I'm doing, serving people. In other words, I believe in Colossians 3:23. Anything you do, you should do it willingly, and you should do it under God and not under man, okay?
3: Yes, indeed.
4: So we're really working for God.
3: Oh, yeah.
4: And God says if you loan to the poor, he's the boss. He says if you loan to the poor, he'll repay you.
3: That's right.
4: So who do you want to owe you, Michael? Do I want you to owe me, or do I want God to owe me, okay?
3: Yes, indeed.
4: And when you are his child, you can you can hold him to his promises. And he's true. He's never been unfaithful.
3: That's
4: and he
3: right.
4: never will be unfaithful. And he's going to always provide, too. No matter how hard the times get, I promise you, God is going to be Jehovah Jireh. He's going to always provide for his people.
3: Right.
4: And the least of these, he's more concerned about them than he is you and I.
3: Yes, indeed.
4: But he loves us all because he said God so loved the world, right?
3: He loved the whole
4: world.
3: Well, amen. Because it's, you know, he has asked us to bring his love and hope into the world to people who are looking for that. Through the years, I know you've interacted with a lot of our guests. And when you've interacted, what has that meant to you? And how has that recharged your spiritual batteries?
4: Mike, I'm going to tell you, when I first started, that was the motivation behind me starting. As you know, I started on the line.
3: Right.
4: You know, and I fell in love with the people.
3: Yep.
4: I was able to communicate with the people. I took, in a sense, I along with others, we uplifted it a little bit because we took a 3-star operation and turned it into a 4-star operation.
3: Right.
4: I actually got tips from some of the patrons. You believe me when I tell you?
3: I believe.
4: We would clean the tables behind them. We would try to put families together, and I made a special effort. We need a table for a family of 6 or a family of 7. So we was trying to give them the excellent service, man, that God wants us to do.
3: Yep.
4: But the whole thing is when you see their eyes light up, and they just seem to have hope, you know, as you said earlier, this whole operation is about hope and the future. And what I love to see, to be quite frank with you, I love to come there and see some of the people that are not there.
3: Right.
4: That was there, that have graduated, that have got a promotion.
3: Right.
4: They're no longer homeless. You know, they've got one of these houses that you all have helped put them in.
3: Right.
4: They've gotten jobs. And you should see the face of some of those men that are working and that are living there now.
3: Yeah.
4: When they come and say, man, I got me an apartment today and now I got a job. I mean, they are excited about life. And that's what this is all about, man.
3: Yeah.
4: We're supposed to give love. I mean, God gives us blessings.

0: blessings so that we can become blessings.
1: Yes, indeed.
0: And that's the only reason that I'm there at St. Vincent de Paul. And my wife, you know, we've been married for 44 years, so.
1: Congratulations.
0: She's the boss, okay?
1: Yeah, I understand.
0: And so she gives me permission.
1: Yeah, I'm behind you a little bit. Me and my wife, 30 years, yeah. And you're right.
0: Yeah.
1: Well, Mike, we're about to end the show, and I want to tell you what a blessing you are. We had Dawn on the show today. She's such a blessing. And I would tell everyone out in the audience, if you want to get involved and become a blessing to someone in need like Dawn and Mike and his wonderful wife and all the people involved at St. Vincent de Paul, get involved. Visit us at svdpbr.org and see how you can volunteer and make the wonderful bright light of Christ come to life for those in need.
0: Amen.
1: Amen.
0: Amen.
1: We'll see you again next week on Beacons of Life.

Jesus said, "Amen, amen, I say to you, whoever does not enter a sheepfold through the gate, but climbs over elsewhere, is a thief and a robber. But whoever enters through the gate is a shepherd of the sheep. The gatekeeper opens it for him, and the sheep hear his voice, as a shepherd calls his own sheep by name and leads them out. When he has driven out all his own, he walks ahead of them, and the sheep follow him, because they recognize his voice. But they will not follow a stranger. They will run away from him, because they do not recognize the voice of strangers." Although Jesus used this figure of speech, the Pharisees did not realize what he was trying to tell them. So Jesus said again, "Amen, amen, I say to you, I am the gate for the sheep. All who came before me are thieves and robbers, but the sheep did not listen to them. I am the gate. Whoever enters through me will be saved and will come in and go out and find pasture. A thief comes only to steal and slaughter and destroy. I came so that they might have life and have it more abundantly." Hello and welcome to Closer Walk Catholic Communications. I'm Father Beyer, your host, and we're glad that you can join us today. This imagery of Christ the Good Shepherd. And he said, those who climb over the fence are thieves and robbers, and they've only come to destroy and steal. When you read the scriptures, you realize that the scriptures were founded by the church. In the year 393, they gathered all the writings at the Council of Hippo. In 397, Council of Carthage, they defined sacred scripture. And until

15:19, those people who believe that Jesus Christ was the Son of God and the Savior of the world, universally Christians, and universal in Latin is Catholicos, it was a Catholic church. And then in 1519, we had what we call the Protestant Reformation with Martin Luther, a German monk, who took issue with some human issues in the church, of which he was very correct, that there have always been abuses in when it comes to the human element. But then he created some theological problems. And the theological problems were that sacred tradition and apostolic tradition mattered to nothing. It was only scripture, scriptura sola, as he said. And in doing that, because of some of his beliefs, the seven books of the Bible that did not fit into his theological notion were removed from the Bible. Today, 500 plus years, there are well over 37,000 different Christian denominations that read from the same book. You got one book with over 37,000 different interpretations. And some of these interpretations, one thing that I absolutely despise is people on television who, in the name of Christ, think that their role is to talk about how bad other religions are and other preachers are, rather than proclaim the gospel. I think that type of ministry, by its very nature, is anti-Christian, personally. But there really are some things when it comes to money that many people say that, you can only get God's graces by giving so much money to this church. It's wrong. Absolutely wrong. And they make statements like, God will be indebted to you for giving this money. That's heretical. And Jesus talked to me and told me, I need a new jet. Not just any jet. And he goes on to give the dimensions and the cost of a jet. It's not of God, I'm sorry. I don't need to mention names. Y'all maybe experienced it. But then there's some really, really serious people who've climbed over the back fence in the name of God and make statements like, God is non-binary. Jesus is trans. And the Bible fully supports abortion. No. These people are not the good shepherd. Or when our Lord was talking about the woman at the well, giving her life-giving waters, he wasn't talking about a bucket. He was talking about seminal fluid. I can't go there. I'm sorry. That's not of God. It's just not of God. Now, when you take a lot of these issues, does God still love people who are steeped in sin? Absolutely. I'm not going to say anyone is beyond the love and the mercy of God. But I think we can say that people make choices about their life, about their lifestyle, about their moral decisions, about their marriage arrangements,
that are contrary to the scriptures, and God longs for them to return to them. He hadn't quit loving them, but he does want them to return to him. And being inclusive does not mean anything goes and God is supposed to bless it. Being inclusive means, regardless of who you are, what you've done, or where you've been, God never quits longing for your salvation, and God is always willing to welcome you back to his love and his law. That's being inclusive. With that being said, then we deal with what it means to be a good shepherd. What it means to lead the people of God back to the Father. I wish I could tell you that every shepherd has been perfect. But our Lord didn't say that. He was the only one who was perfect. And the shepherd of his sheep, despite their faults, despite their failings, the shepherd of the sheep is called to preach the word of God and not his opinion. As a Catholic priest, I'm called to preach Catholic teaching that I believe the magisterium of the Catholic Church is the truth of the faith that we're called to impart to the people of God. I'm not called to preach my opinions. I'm not called to preach my druthers. When the church changes, then I preach the changes of the church. I'm not supposed to use the pulpit to try to force my opinion upon the church. And in my own mind, that's the height of arrogance. For me to say, I think the church is wrong, and I'm going to tell you the right way. When our Lord promises, you're Peter, and upon this rock I'll build my church, and the gates of hell shall not prevail against you, whatever you declare bound on earth shall be bound in heaven. Whatever you declare loosed on earth shall be loosed in heaven. And know that I am with you till the end of the world. And when you look at the fact that in the last 2,000 years, all of the monarchies, all of the reichs, all of the reigns, all of the dynasties, all of the institutions on earth that have come and gone, there's only one institution on earth that was here at the time of Christ and is still here in the year of our Lord, 2026. And that's the Catholic Church. Everyone else has come and gone. We've remained, not without our faults, not without our failings, not without our bumps and bruises, but because our Lord has promised to be with us until the end of time. And that's how the church endures. So for me, in my 70 plus years, to use the pulpit to say the church is wrong and I'm right, let me fill the world with my personal wisdom, is the height of arrogance and the height of ignorance to do that. And so we really do look to the church for the truth of the faith, and we look to the church for the truth of Christ, and we look for the church who, when our Lord says, I am the way, I am the truth, I am the life, and when he tells Peter, upon this rock I'll build my church, that's where we come to know the truth of Christ. And when you have 37,000 plus
interpretations of that

0: I'm not going with any one person's opinion. I'm not going on the truth of the church because I like the personality of the priest. We have many, many churches that come and go because when the pastor goes, so does the flock. The flock is not dependent upon me. There is no sermon. There is no television program. There is no talk that I will ever give that is more important than the truth of the magisterium of the church or in any way rivals the beauty of being able to receive Jesus Christ, body and blood, soul and divinity, in the Eucharist. So when you hear people have left the church because they're a flawed priest, and there are many of us, including myself, or when you've left the church because you didn't like a decision the bishop made, your faith has been placed in the wrong thing. That's not the Good Shepherd. Stay with us. We'll be back in a moment.
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0: Amen, amen, I say to you, whoever does not enter a sheepfold through the gate, but climbs over elsewhere, is a thief and a robber. But whoever enters through the gate is a shepherd of the sheep. The gatekeeper opens it for him, and the sheep hear his voice, as a shepherd calls his own sheep by name and leads them out. Hello and welcome back to Closer Walk Catholic Communications. I'm Father Beyer, your host. We're glad that you can join us. The shepherd calls the sheep's voice by name, and they follow him. You know, if you've ever been in a situation and you've got, I don't know, someone important, famous, well-known, whatever the case may be, and you're in a talk or you're in a concert and somebody calls you out by name, you just bow up, man. Wow. You know, these important people know me. And people take that as a sense of pride. I know I've done that in the course of giving sermons sometimes, and I will call out different people's names for various reasons, and they get a big kick out of it. You know, just kind of like, you know, not that I'm famous or important, but that, you know, the pastor knows me, and they like that. And they like

like to be called by name. And can you imagine? You just imagine for a moment, you know, being at that judgment day and somebody says, Fred, you did such a great job in your life. You were such a great witness for me. Man, I mean, sometimes I wonder if God even knows I'm alive. I mean, I'm so messed up and I've got so many faults and so many failings. The idea that the shepherd calls his sheep by name and they know him and they follow him and they follow his voice means they have placed their trust in him. They've not been perfect. And I know I've had situations of people, you know, as priests, everybody wants you at the last moment. Oh my God, I might be dying. Somebody call the priest, you know. Well, you know, a priest doesn't know you. You've never seen you. You've never been to Mass. You've never, but I want the priest, you know. All right, that's fine, you know. And I always tell people, you know, it may not be long. You better get to know God yourself before you meet him face to face. I don't want him to think that on your judgment day, that's the first time you've ever talked to him. And I talked to him about praying. I talked to him about trusting in God. And I talked to him about, you know, being prepared. You know, the 11th hour is not too late. It's never too late to come to know God. It's never too late to trust in God's mercy. It's never too late to confess your sins to God and ask for his mercy and forgiveness. Never too late. But it's the idea of knowing the shepherd. And as a young man thinking about being a priest, basically every kid has someone they look up to. It can be a football coach, it can be it can be a family member. I was an altar boy growing up, and there was a priest in our parish who really was great with the kids. You know, we had a school and he was always out on the playground and he knew me. You know, and he'd call me by name because I was one of his altar boys. I thought that was really great, you know, for the youngs out there, and he knows who I am, and there are 800 kids on the playground, but he knows my name. I thought that was really good. And then, you know, I saw him as someone that a lot of people just loved and respected and trusted. You know, and initially that was my idea. God, I'd love to be that kind of person. I'd love to be that kind of person that knows people and that people love him and they trust him and they respect him and, you know, and everything like that. I had no idea of what sacramental priesthood was. I know he was in one place at Mass and I was down at the steps, but that was about it. And so that was kind of where it began. And, you know, and I was lucky enough to get a high school seminary, and I was also lucky enough that I was one of four boys, and, you know, I went through the crazy things of, you know, adolescence and puberty that all my brothers did, and did all the stupid things and partied and, you know, did things wrong. And I consider myself having a normal childhood. For God's sakes, no one ever thought, you know, oh, this one's got to be a priest. You heard that story about when Pope Leo was like 6 years old, some lady in the neighborhood said, that boy's going to be Pope one day. Nobody ever said that about me. You know, no one. I mean, when I went to the seminary, my mother didn't want to pay my lunch money in advance. She didn't know how long I would stay, right? But anyway, and so then as I continued to study, and then I got to know, first of all, a relationship with Christ. That was what really had to happen. And that happened in college when I was, you know, studying philosophy and at the Abbey, and my relationship with Christ became very, very secure.
Then when I went on to graduate school,

go to theology, then I had to have a relationship with the church. And very honestly, you know, my relationship with the church was not about whether or not I was attracted to the life and the working of a Catholic priest. My big fear was celibacy. You know, I mean, the idea that you're 22, 23, 24, 25 years old,

and you're making a decision never to be married. And I'm not going to be all holy and mighty about it. I wasn't worried about carpools and T-ball and everything like that. For me, it was like, you're never going to have sex for the rest of your life and you're 22 years old. That was kind of scary. Very scary, as a matter of fact. But that's very real. And then, you know, these things, and people say, well, you know, that's not natural. To live without a wife, that's not natural. And they're right. It's not. It's supernatural. You only do it by the grace of God. And many things that we priests are asked to do are by the grace of God. And one of them is to shepherd a people. They come to church and they're looking to you to bring them along on their journey to God. Now they're at church because they believe, but they're at church because they want to get fed and they want to grow. And they want to recognize the voice of God, the Good Shepherd. They want you to be that voice. And that's a task. That's a task greater than celibacy, as I've come to know. That's a task that in the midst of things that are very, very difficult, people that are very, very demanding, people that are very, very aggravating and sometimes very condemnatory, is to be Christ, is to be Christ's presence when people are being ugly, when people are demanding more of you than you think is humanly possible, when people are saying enough is never enough, we always want more, and why don't you do this and why don't you do that, and you're supposed to be the great consoler of the elderly. You're supposed to be the coolest guy in town for the teenagers. You're supposed to be that great support for newlyweds. You're supposed to have the little children love you and all want to come up to you. You're supposed to be all things to all men, as St. Paul would say. And sometimes we fall short of that. Sometimes we just plain get tired or plain get aggravated. And then sometimes we're not all have the same different talents. I've always had the gift of gab and never known when to shut up, okay? But some people really struggle with a sermon. They're not bad priests, they're not people, they're just not great communicators. But boy, I'll tell you what, when someone is sick, they were there, they were loving, they were attentive, they gave them all their time. Enough was never enough, they would do. I'm trying to tell you that being the Good Shepherd is an ideal that all of us priests have. We want to be that person who helps along the journey to bring people back to God. We come in with different talents. We come in with different gifts. We come in with different faults and different failings. And I've always heard that, you know, if you don't like your priest, pray for him. But if you do like your priest, pray for him. We need your prayers. It's hard being all things to all men. It's hard putting up with some of the things you have to put up with. As a young priest, and I had this happen, and I got a call on Easter Saturday morning after Holy Week and asked me what time Saturday afternoon for the vigil, what confession's going to be. And I said, do you know what time it is? And the person said, yeah, I know what time it is. Besides, if I want to go to confession, what the hell difference does it matter to you if I want to go to confession? And I'm thinking, you know, I've heard confessions every day this week. At 5:30 in the morning, someone wakes you up and tells you that. I wanted to respond to them in non-biblical language, I promise you, okay? But I didn't, by the grace of God. All I'm saying is we're called

to be good shepherds. We're called to be all things to all men. Not all of us have those capabilities, but all of us are willing to try. And where you see us fall short, please pray for it. Christ was the only good shepherd that could lead his sheep completely. We try, but we fail. We fail sometimes. So don't criticize, pray for us. That's what we need more than anybody else. We thank you for being with us, and may each day bring you closer in your walk with the Lord. God bless.

How will you be remembered in 20 or 50 or 100 years? I think of some of the saints who have gone before us, St. Gregory the Great. He's known as the Great. That's fantastic. And yet there's St. Thomas, who is forever going to be known as Doubting Thomas. Or there's Paul Meeky and the companions. They were all martyrs for the Lord. And one of them, however, I'm not sure, there's a couple of them actually, are forever going to be known as the companions. I mean, think about that. You give your life to the Lord, you're martyred, and you're known as a companion. I'll tell you, if I was one of the companions, I would probably raise, well, probably wouldn't. If you're a saint, it's probably a non-issue anymore. But how are we going to be remembered?

I love the story in the 7th chapter of Luke, and it's the story about the sinful woman. How would you like to forever be remembered as the sinful woman? I mean, but that is how she, I mean, you take a look at the scriptures, the heading says the sinful woman. And this is just a great story that Simon is throwing a big gathering, a big party, a big meal, and Jesus is invited, and there's a room much like this, and Jesus would be reclining and having dinner. And this woman comes into this place, and she has absolutely no business being there. But she just wants to be close to Jesus. Everybody knew who this woman was. She was a prostitute, and there was no way she was invited, and there was no way that she belonged there. And then you've got this image, which it's almost so personal and intimate, it's kind of awkward that Luke is giving us a view in of this scene. And Jesus is seated there, and this woman comes up to him, and she kneels down at his feet, and she begins to weep. And tears are flowing down and falling on Jesus' feet. And I imagine what everybody else is thinking, like, do we know exactly what they're thinking. Does he have any idea what kind of a woman she is? The answer is yes, he does. She takes oil and she caresses the oil in Jesus' feet. And then she does something, we hear the story and it doesn't make any sense for us, but it says that she dries his feet with her hair. A woman to let down her hair in Jesus' time would be totally scandalous. It's a personal, intimate, beautiful, beautiful

0: Beautiful scene. This woman knew her profound need for God. She knew of her sin, but she loved. The scripture says that she loved much. She knew that Jesus wouldn't turn her away, that if she could only get to Jesus. She was moved by a great love, and it caused her tears, but also her trust that the Lord would forgive her.
1: Well, I love that story because I think it's just this, she comes with this extravagant love, just like this outpouring. She's walking into just a hostile environment where everyone would be judging her, the Pharisee looking upon her saying, you know, don't you know who's touching you, you know? And she just comes with such beautiful humility and such an extravagant outpouring of love that she bursts this whole jar. And she's just taking, you know, such a risk that Jesus could treat her just the same way. And what I love about it is that Jesus is never outdone in generosity and just, you know, what he says and, you know, redeems her and says, you know, you didn't do anything that was customary of what a host should do, washing my feet, anointing my head, kissing me. And then she's come and she's anointed me with oil. She hasn't stopped kissing my feet. And it's just this beautiful exchange of love.
2: Recognizing that God was always loving me, even when I wasn't living my life for him, that was kind of a game changer, but it was hard. I always feel like growing up, I was the prodigal daughter. So many experiences where, you know, I made poor decisions, so many experiences where I'm not proud of growing up, you know, teenage rebellion, stupid things. But the beautiful thing is, like, God always called me back, and he always called me back to his heart. So I think just through the process of my conversion, through recognizing, man, I really messed up, or I really sinned, or I really chose myself over God, God is merciful, God is loving, and in the midst of that, like, God calls me to his heart. He calls me to his mercy. He calls me to his love.
0: Have you ever had an awareness of your sin that moved you to tears, like the woman? I had an opportunity a couple of years ago to take a group of pilgrims to Guadalupe. And Guadalupe is just such a wonderful pilgrimage site. She's our mother, right? Our Lady of Guadalupe, she's our mother. This one gentleman with us was just so wonderful, and he was a great storyteller, very gregarious. It was just really fun. And we had gone to the Basilica of Our Lady Guadalupe and just had a wonderful day there. And then we got back in the bus, and I noticed that he was seated in the back of the bus, and he kind of had his head on the seat in front of it. So I tapped him on the shoulder and I said, "Are you okay? Are you all right?" And he said, I just was watching the people. I was watching the people in the Basilica and the way they prayed and how reverent they were and how they loved our Lord and how they loved our Lady. He said, "I realize that I'm prejudiced. My whole life I've been prejudiced to Mexicans, that I've considered them lazy, and I would hire them and I would take advantage of them and I didn't give them their due. My whole life that this weight about a prejudice I had towards them." He said, "And yet I was so convicted that when I saw the way they prayed and how they honored our Lady, that I realized that this was just this sin in my life that I wasn't even aware of, that." And it was just so beautiful for this man. This was a moment of conversion and metanoia for this man. Literally sitting in front of me, he was being changed by him coming to an awareness of his sin. And he knew at that moment his profound need for God's mercy.
3: You hear in the scriptures that Jesus came for the sick, that he came for the sinners. But that's really all of us, right? I mean, we're all part of that fallen humanity. Unless we acknowledge our need for God's mercy, we're gonna and turn back to him, then we're in danger of missing out on the lasting joy that only he can give. And I remember I celebrated the sacrament of reconciliation. And it wasn't that I had never celebrated the sacrament before, but this was different. I actually experienced the Father.

0: Father's love, the Father's mercy in a way that I'd never experienced before. Just delighting in me and calling me to something better, calling me into relationship with Him.
1: The sinful woman knew of her sin. She knew that she was in need of the Lord's mercy, but she also loved much, and she knew that the Lord would not turn her away. Simon did not know of his need for mercy. In Jesus' world, the woman is much closer to the kingdom of God. So I would like to suggest from now on, she is not known as the sinful woman. Rather, she is known as the woman crying on Jesus' feet with oil and hair drying them woman. I realize it doesn't flow as well, but it's a little bit more positive. I just think of the scriptures at the beginning of the first chapter of Mark. We have Jesus, it's actually his first statement, first time he speaks in Mark's gospel. He says, "This is the time of fulfillment. The kingdom of heaven is at hand. Repent and believe in the gospel." This word repent, that is the word metanoia. Be converted, be turned, be changed. This process, repent and believe in the gospel. Now, I've had people say to me at times, why do Catholics seem to be so obsessed with sin? Well, if obsessed we mean the first thing that Jesus says as he comes onto the scene is repent, well then maybe we are obsessed. The reality is that Jesus came for sinners. He spent a great deal of his time for sinners. He says things like, "I have come for the sick." He says that there is greater rejoicing in heaven over one repentant sinner than one righteous person who has no need of repentance. That the nature of his coming is to rescue us and to free us from our sin. That if we think about it, it is our sin that caused Jesus' death. And he would have, I think, a holy hatred towards sin. But it's not just our sin that caused Jesus' death. It's our sin that causes our death. And it's our sin that causes our destruction. And that's really why Jesus goes to the cross. He goes to the cross on our behalf because he knows that he can save us and redeem us by his death and resurrection.
2: A time where I personally experienced perhaps the most amount of his forgiveness, or I felt I experienced the most amount of his forgiveness, was when I went on an 8-day silent retreat. And on day 4, I had a general confession. So he explains to me what this is and how I'm supposed to write down everything. I walked through something, and so what I did, I wrote down as a front of a page, a back of a page, and a front of another page. And then I decided I wanted to try to quantify it. I was like, I just wonder like what this number is. So I'd add up this sin, then I'd add up this sin, and I'm looking at a number, and I really felt I was looking at the odometer on a 1988 Dodge Dynasty that was commuting from Tampa, Florida to Canada every day for like the last 30 years. And I'm looking at this thing like, wow, like I can't believe this. I'm walking through it, surprisingly composed. And I was thankful I got to understand the consequences of what I was doing. And then act of contrition, you get absolved. And he goes, "Shevin, you know what people like to do? We like to get those pieces of paper and a match. You're gonna set it on fire. You're gonna put it like in a glass jar." Cause initially he's like, "You're gonna set it on fire." So I went and got a lot of gasoline and realized how to burn down the retreat center. But what, there was just something special about that, just thinking that maybe all of my guilt was just going away with that smoke. Like all of that, "You're no good. You should never have done that. Why did you do that? Can you believe you did that?" As that smoke is just going away, like all of that is just being released. And it was just like, I felt like I was being like washed. It's just, I mean, it's obviously for the world, but I think about him being crucified on a cross for 3 hours and all that pain and suffering that he had to go through and he had to endure, it's like so he could save me. And I don't think that's like a wiffle mentality of like what's in it for me, but I just think about how special this relationship is, how ever knowing, ever perfect, ever everything he is. I'm like, man, and he went through all that for you. You better get

0: act together and start being more intentional with getting to know him, because he's like this. He's like, come on, I want you to love me, but you gotta make that choice.
1: Jesus is loving, accepting, and tolerant of every person who comes before him, but he is not loving, accepting, and tolerant of sin. Time and time again, Jesus says, go and sin no more. So I just found myself thinking and reflecting about being obsessed by sin, but I've seen things in 23 years as a priest, and I've seen the impact that sin has had on us, and I've just created a little bit of a list. Maybe a pretty big list. But I just want to kind of go through this because it helps us to be able to see and recognize the nature of our sin. First off, it caused the death of Jesus and continues to wound his Sacred Heart. Sin offends the Heavenly Father, who loves us perfectly and unconditionally. And what St. Francis would say is that in sin is saying, I don't want that, I don't need that, and pushing it off to the side when the Father just wants to love us. Sin is ultimately diabolical. It is an instrument of the evil one, and its purpose is to destroy, kill the world, you, me, everything that is good, and everything that is holy. Sin breaks up marriages by spouses' infidelity, by their inability to love. Sin tears apart families by things that family members do to one another. Sin moves some priests to do horrible, despicable things and allows the church to be ridiculed and mocked. Sin produces suspicion and cynicism and division in the church. Sin causes some men to prey on women and to see them as objects of their pleasure. Sin causes some women to be more concerned about the shape of their body and their career than the child that is in their womb. Sin moves physical intimacy between a man and a woman from something holy and beautiful and life-giving to total self-gratification and the use of the other person. Sin exploits the beauty of the human body, and it puts it on a screen to trap people in a web of filth and pornography. It causes some people to believe that making money is the most important goal of life. Sin causes us to dismiss entire groups of people, causes us to believe that they are less valuable than we are, less worthy, less important. I could go on and on. Why do we take sin seriously? The church takes sin seriously because Jesus takes sin seriously.
2: John the Baptist asks his audience, you know, to confess their sins and be baptized. Jesus likewise calls people, you know, go and sin no more. Jesus is as much opposed to sin, sinful life, sinful behavior as Yahweh is in the old. But I mean, and it touches every aspect of a person's life. And from my professional life to my family life to relationships with friends and family to the public, whatever. Your whole existence is, on the one hand, embracing the joy of the gift that God's brought in your life. On the other hand, you're saying, no, I'm not doing that. I'm not going to do that. I'm not going to follow that path because I want this path.
3: When we lose the idea that sin doesn't matter, this is a bad idea, right? And I'm in evangelization, so I love to preach God's love, God's love, God's love. If you leave out repentance, right, the idea that sin exists, you're missing it all, right? What God meant to do for us is to save us from sin. This is why he comes. And I think this is like a big problem. It was a big problem in my life where I used to think this weird thing, like I have to make myself better before going to confession. Like, I want to get over a sin before going to confession. And that's such a lie. It's such a terrible lie, right? That's the opposite of what God wants to do. He comes into the mess always. He

0: always comes into the mess.
1: We see that in and I think, just a really beautiful story in the fifth chapter of Luke. And it's the story that we're all familiar with. And it's the story of the paralytic. And it's just this great image that the man is paralyzed, and in his friends, there's something beautiful about this. His friends recognize that Jesus is there and that Jesus could possibly heal him. So his friends carry him, and they come to the house, again, not much different than this, and the door is full, and it's full of people, and they're thinking, how can we get him to Jesus? And one of them probably says, I got an idea. Let's just go up the ladder, and we'll just tear a hole in the roof, and we'll lower him down. And I'm sure the paralytic is saying, let's not worry about that. Jesus is eventually going to come. We don't have to go up ladders, holes. Let's just wait till Jesus comes out. He's got to come out eventually. No. This is a great idea. So they carry him up the ladder, and they lower him down in front of Jesus. And this is just so beautiful that Jesus looks at him, and he says to him, your sins are forgiven. This is interesting because probably everyone around there expected Jesus to heal him. But in Jesus' mind at that point, at that time, the most important thing to him was that his sins were forgiven. Because he knew, Jesus knows that the body is ultimately passing away, but the soul, the heart will live forever. So in Jesus' mind and his heart, the most important thing for him, that paralyzed man sitting in front of him at that moment, was to be forgiven, that his sins were forgiven. And the people all around says, who does this guy think he is? I mean, that he's, your sins are forgiven. And this is so important that Jesus has the authority to forgive sins. It's interesting. Jesus says many times, the law says, but I say. And that just drove the Pharisees crazy, because who is he that put himself over and above the law? But Jesus had the authority. And he says, your sins are forgiven. And to show you that I, in fact, have the authority, get up and walk. And the man gets up and walks away because Jesus has the authority to forgive sins. It seems to me we need to be able to take seriously our relationship with God and how we approach and how we deal with our sin. I was watching a Protestant minister one time, and he was talking about our attitude towards sin and how our attitude towards sin needs to be able to change. And I think that there's something really profound about that if as soon as our attitude towards sin begins to change, then our actual sin is going to change. And we need to be able to think and pray about that. Lord, just change how I see sin. Let me not be so worried about how other people are sinning or what they're doing, but allow me to recognize my own sin, and my heart would be able to be changed. An interesting thing is, the closer we get to the light, the more we grow in holiness, we actually see more sin. And makes sense, right? The closer we are to the light, the more we see the darkness is exposed and we see. But we shouldn't be discouraged. There was an older friar in my community that I would often go to confession to, and he would say to me every time, Dave, don't be discouraged. And I want to say that to you, that the Lord's grace, his mercy is bigger and greater than any sin you have ever committed. So don't be discouraged. Jesus came to free you, to free me from our sins.
2: It's a continual process of healing. When you're so bound up by your shame and you remember the sins of your youth. Or Psalm 50, my sin is always before me. It's a continued process of healing and growth, and really the passage that I pray with the most is, you are my beloved son, with you I am well pleased. And just being reminded of the Father's love. We're afraid we're just disappointing him, and we don't realize that he's passionately in love with us.
3: You know, what's so fascinating to me and so beautiful is when he appears to the 12, and he appeared to 11 before, but Thomas wasn't there. And, you know, the way that Thomas wants to recognize him and demands to recognize him is by his wounds, right? Unless I put my finger in the wounds in his hands, my hand in his side, I can't believe, I won't believe. You know, and whether Jesus retains those wounds just for Thomas or just for me, just for all of us, he does. And it's in that space that he's known to Thomas. And I think there's a great hope there, because Thomas has wounds. You know, it might not be those physical piercings, but

0: Thomas has wounds. And so he can see that, you know, even in his glory, Christ identifies with the broken. Christ identifies with the wounded. That's just part of who God is. And I think for all of us, there are those places that we just wish weren't there. We just wish they weren't there for whatever reason. And I think what's important to remember is it's not about us fixing it, making it go away, or somebody else fixing it, making it go away. It's about being in that place with Jesus, letting him speak the love that he wants to speak, and walking with him in it and growing as he invites us to grow.
1: The first time I came to the Holy Land, I had this beautiful experience. It was the morning that we were going to walk the Via Dolorosa. And I was just really excited to be able to walk where Jesus walked. And as I was praying, I had this image of Jesus, and he was walking along carrying his cross. And he was badly beaten and bloodied, and he had splinters in his neck and his shoulders. And it, just the pain of all that was just excruciating. And in this image that I had, in this prayer that I had, I walked up next to Jesus. And I whispered in his ears all the sins that I was going to commit. And I stepped back, and he kept on walking, and that frustrated me. I wanted him and I just said, Jesus, didn't you hear me? I'm going to do this, and I'm going to do that, I'm going to do this. And so I looked behind me, and as far as I could see, there was this long line of people who were going to do exactly what I was doing, telling Jesus my sins. And I was remembering the prophet Isaiah that says, upon him, the sins of us all are going to be thrust. And I was finding myself frustrated, and he kept on walking. And I said, Jesus, why don't you stop? Why do you keep on walking? And at that moment, the Lord stopped, and he looked at me, and I can still close my eyes, and I can see his face. And he looked on me, as we hear in the scriptures, he looked on me with love. And he said, because I love you. That's why we need to take sin seriously. Because he loves us. And Jesus' love, in his death on the cross, in his resurrection, freed you and me from the power of sin and the power of death. Let's pray. Come, Holy Spirit. Jesus, your mercy is greater than any sin we've ever committed. That you will never turn away from us. You will always open your heart, which is the storehouse of your love and your mercy. Help us to know our sin so that we might know your forgiveness and your mercy. May Almighty God bless you, the Father, the Son, and the Holy Spirit. Amen.

Masses are often affiliated with the Blessed Mother and the Rosary. In fact, in the 15th century, the Rosary was known as a rosarium, rose garden, a bouquet of prayers. Today, we will crown our Blessed Mother and offer our prayers through the Chaplet of the Divine Mercy and the Living World Mission Rosary. To quote Archbishop Fulton Sheen, the power of the Rosary is beyond description. Now, it is with great joy that we crown Our Lady of Fatima as Queen of the Most Holy Rosary and of the whole world.

Look at Jesus, who is looking back at you. I adore you, Lord and Creator, hidden in the most blessed sacrament. I adore you for all the works of your hands that reveal to me so much wisdom, goodness, and mercy. O Lord, you have spread so much beauty over the earth. It tells me about your beauty, even though these beautiful things are but a faint reflection of you, incomprehensible beauty. And although you have hidden yourself and consecrated your beauty, my eyes, enlightened by faith, reaches you, and my soul recognizes its creator, its highest good.

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1: Please join me in praying the act of consecration of the family to the divine mercy. O Jesus, you showed us your infinite compassionate love by exhausting the very last drop of blood and water from your body. From this day forward, with full confidence, we entrust our family to your divine mercy. We abandon our past, our present, our future. We place into your wounds all our problems, which are caused by lack of love, understanding, and trust. Jesus, expel Satan and all evil from our families. Free us from the consequences of sin, and protect us from further harm. Heal our wounds. May our families learn to venerate your divine image, that they will never perish, but experience your loving mercy. Amen.
2: Contemplate the rays and graces of the divine mercy flowing down upon all families. We will now pray the chaplet of divine mercy and remain standing for Jesus, I trust in you. In the name of the Father, and of the Son, and of the Holy Spirit, amen. Our Father, who art in heaven, hallowed be thy name. Thy kingdom come, thy will be done, on earth as it is in heaven. Give us this day our daily bread, and forgive us our trespasses, as we forgive those who trespass against us. And lead us not into temptation, but deliver us from evil. Amen. Hail Mary, full of grace, the Lord is with thee. Blessed art thou among women, and blessed is the fruit of thy womb, Jesus. Holy Mary, Mother of God, pray for us sinners, now and at the hour of our death. Amen.
3: I believe in God, the Father Almighty, Creator of heaven and earth, and in Jesus Christ, his only Son, our Lord, who was conceived by the Holy Spirit, born of the Virgin Mary, suffered under Pontius Pilate, was crucified, died, and was buried. He descended into hell. On the third day he rose again from the dead. He ascended into heaven and sitteth at the right hand of God, the Father Almighty. From thence he shall come to judge the living and the dead. I believe in the Holy Spirit, the Holy Catholic Church, the communion of saints, the forgiveness of sins, the resurrection of the body, and life everlasting. Amen.

0: Mary and Joseph created a loving home for Jesus. Let us pray for our families while we welcome the Holy Spirit to bathe us in divine mercy as we offer prayers to the Holy Family.
1: O Lord Jesus, in the home of Mary and Joseph in Nazareth, there you grew in age, wisdom, and grace as you prepared to fulfill your mission as our Redeemer. We entrust our family to you. O Blessed Mary, you are the mother of our Savior. In Nazareth, you cared for Jesus and nurtured him in the peace and joy of your home. We entrust our family to you. O Saint Joseph, you provided a secure and living home for Jesus and Mary and gave us a model of fatherhood while showing us the dignity of work. We entrust our family to you.
2: Holy Family, we consecrate ourselves and our family to you. May we be completely united in a love that is lasting, faithful and open to the gift of new life. Help us to grow in virtue, to forgive one another from our hearts, and to live in peace all our days. Keep us strong in faith, persevering in prayer, diligent in our work, and generous towards those in need. May our home, O Holy Family, truly become a domestic church where we reflect your example in our daily life. Amen. Jesus, Mary, and Joseph, pray for us.

0: Okay, so we drowned the fire.
1: Yep.
0: Stirred it. 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Mm-hmm. And now just feel if it's cold.
1: Yeah.
0: Cool.

0: He helped me learn to read.
1: It is the best feeling in the world. They impact me. I'm proud of the work that I'm doing.
2: There's been dramatic results in our kindergarten classroom this year from having a foster grandparent.
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5: Because of you, everything's going to be okay.

Welcome to The Joy of Music. My name is Diane Bish, and I would like to invite you to join us today as we bring you a program entitled Flowers of the Field. It has been our pleasure on The Joy of Music for the past 18 years to travel to various countries to make music in great churches and cathedrals, and to experience amazing sights from God's creation, especially the flowers and gardens. 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

Some of the most beautiful gardens in the world are found on the grounds of the Mirabel Palace in Salzburg, Austria. With views of the surrounding mountains, old buildings, and stately castles and churches, the gardens are a place of peace and serenity in the midst of this bustling European city.

In our program, Flowers of the Field, let us consider Isaiah 40. The voice said, "Cry." And he said, "What shall I cry? All flesh is as grass, and all the goodliness thereof is as the flower of the field. The grass withereth, the flower fadeth, but the word of our God shall stand forever."

Right outside the small town of Pine Mountain, Georgia, about 1.5 hours south of Atlanta, we found Callaway Gardens. Here we discovered acres

Here in one of the beautiful rose gardens of Monaco, we find the statue of Princess Grace and some beautiful words that she has written about roses. What is it that makes a rose seem far more than a flower? Perhaps it is the mystery it has gathered through the ages. Perhaps it is the joy that it continues to give.

There is nothing more elegant than the beauty and blossom of a rose. Isaiah 35 speaks of the hope of all believers. The wilderness and the solitary place shall be glad for them, and the desert shall rejoice and blossom as the rose. It shall blossom abundantly and rejoice even with joy and singing.

Psalm 103, 13 through 17. Like as a father pitieth his children, so the Lord pitieth them that fear him. For he knoweth our frame, he remembereth that we are dust. As for man, his days are as grass, as a flower of the field, so he flourisheth. For the wind passes over it, and it is gone, and the place thereof shall know it no more. But the mercy of the Lord is from everlasting to everlasting upon them that fear him, and his righteousness unto children's children.

And he said unto his disciples, Therefore I say unto you, take no thought for your life, what ye shall eat, neither for the body, what ye shall put on. The life is more than meat, and the body is more than raiment.

Consider the lilies of the field, how they grow. They toil not, they spin not. And yet I say unto you that Solomon in all his glory was not arrayed like one of these. If then God so clothed the grass which is today here in the field, and tomorrow is cast into the oven, how much more will he clothe you, O ye of little faith? But rather, seek ye first the kingdom of God, and all these things shall be added unto you.

My name is Diane Bish, and I would like to thank you for joining us today on The Joy of Music, as we have brought you a program featuring the beauty of God's creation. And we look forward to seeing you again next week on The Joy of Music.

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0: Can't you just feel it? The conflict is becoming apparent in our culture. It reminds me of those words of John Paul II. We're now living in the final confrontation between the gospel and the anti-gospel, between the church and the anti-church, between Christ and the antichrist. And if we don't choose to know God's word, to believe God's word, and follow God's word, we're going to be a sitting duck for all kinds of confusion, all kinds of disorder. Those are really important choices that people have to make.
1: And these choices are difficult. Who am I going to marry? What kind of life am I going to live? How am I going to raise my kids? What am I going to do with my time, my talent, and my treasure? And I have to make a choice today. Jesus says to each one of us, I came that you might have life and have it to the full. The question is, do we want it? Welcome, friends, to another week of The Choices We Face. I'm Peter Herbeck, and it's my great delight to welcome as our guest today, Peter Newburn. Peter is married to a lovely woman named Joy. They have three children. And I've gotten to know Peter over the years in ministry circles, you could say, and he's become part of what we call in Renewal Ministries our country coordinators. It's you know, couples and individuals who the Lord really has called to help us in our work internationally of sharing the gospel throughout the world and having the privilege to minister to priests and religious and lay people from pretty much on every continent over the last number of years. And so I've asked Peter to come, not just because he's working for us, but he's actually lived quite an amazing life as a Catholic and has been very involved in lay ministry for many years. And he and his wife, Joy, have done international work together. He's done quite a bit of it. So we're going to hear his story today. Welcome, Peter.
2: Thank you, Peter. It's great to be here.
1: Yeah, I'm so glad. So glad that you're here. So you grew up in Iowa, we were talking. I grew up in Minnesota, so we were pretty close.
2: Yes.
1: You know, not bad. Southern Minnesota, too. So
2: yes, and you Minnesotans always made fun of us Iowans.
1: We need to reconcile them. Yeah. Well, why don't we just share a little about your family and then really how you're growing up and how you came to faith. Well, how did faith become such a lived reality for you?
2: Yeah. So as you said, I grew up on a farm in Iowa. My dad was a farmer and always went to Mass. That was a very important value for us as a family. And then, you know, this is part of the mission story, but of when I was in eighth grade, my dad moved us to Tanzania, of all places. Wow. He got a job with U.S. He was with a contracting company that was hired by USAID, United States Agency for International Development. So that launched my farmer dad into a career of doing agricultural advising in various countries in the world. And that really made an impact on me, opened up my world to all kinds of the diversity of the body of Christ and different cultures. And that really impacted me.
1: How old were you at that time?
2: I was 13.
1: 13. And yeah. What's your memory of being in Tanzania really for the first time and seeing it? What kind of memories do you have about that period?
2: Being at the ocean, the Indian Ocean, so warm and clear, going to an international school where I was one of the only kids that only spoke English, and just kids from all different countries, and just the Africans that I got to meet and the different culture, but at the same time, the unity that I felt with them.
1: You were there for a few years and you came back to the States?
2: Came back to the States, lived with my aunt and uncle for a couple of years of high school. And then my parents came back to Iowa for my senior year of high school. And then I went to college at Iowa State. And it was there that I really grew in my faith.

0: I got very involved at the Catholic Student Center there, and really just felt a desire to continue to grow in my own journey. And really, that was where I began to feel called to serve in ministry.
1: What were some of the things you guys did as students that impacted you?
0: The retreats, I would say. And then when I had the chance to help lead retreats, it really was very humbling, but also very powerful for me to be a part of that.
1: Yeah. So after you graduated, where'd you go from there?
0: Got a master's at Fordham University and then took a ministry position in Florida. And I thought, oh, I'll do campus and young adult ministry for a year or two, and then I'll have to get a real job. But that's where I really felt like, oh, maybe I can do this for a career, being a lay person and working in the church. And that's what I've done for 40 years now.
1: Now, you and I met in Southern California, and you had even a bigger job as a lay leader at that time. Why don't you describe at that point how the Lord led you, what you were doing?
0: I was hired by the bishop of the Diocese of San Bernardino, California, to be the administrator of a very large parish in the diocese. What that means is that I was the one directly accountable to the bishop for the pastoral and administrative oversight of the parish. The priest that worked with me had sacramental responsibilities, but I was in charge of the staff. I oversaw all the ministries, and I was accountable to the bishop.
1: It was a big job.
0: It was a very big job, and very challenging, and gave me a lot of empathy for the role of a priest pastor. It's not so easy to lead a congregation and to lead them in change in this process of renewal, which I'm very passionate about.
1: Yeah, for sure. And then we were blessed to have you join us as a country coordinator at Renewal Ministries and begin to do some international missions. And can you describe some of what that was like, has been like for you, where you've been, what you've been doing, help people see and understand?
0: Yeah, you and I met out in California at a men's conference, and I connected with Tom Edwards first and went to Tanzania, which was really great going back to Tanzania 30 years later. And so went with Tom on mission there. The next year went with Lloyd and Nancy Greenhaw to Papua New Guinea, and went with Tom to China as well. And always would come back very fired up from my experience. And my wife, Joy, was a little bit envious. She's like, well, I want to get in on this.
1: Right.
0: And that led us to make a decision to go be full-time missionaries as a family.
1: And how did that happen? I mean, like, what it was, that was not necessarily with Renewal Ministries, but you found a missionary organization I'd never really heard of up to that point. And maybe describe what that was all about and what you guys did.
0: Yeah, there's an organization based in Los Angeles called Lay Mission Helpers. So we connected with them, and they sent us to Cameroon because of the relationship they had with the local archbishop there. And because I have a doctorate in theology, they asked me to teach at the seminary. So our kids were 10, 8, and 6 at the time.
1: That's a big decision.
0: It was a big deal. And some of our family and friends were not so sure about us moving to Africa. But it was a great experience for us and for the kids. We think it was the best thing we could have done for our kids. We just had lots of adventures. And like I experienced as a kid, my kids got to be exposed to
1: a
0: bigger world. And it was really good.
1: What was the adjustment like when you, as a family, were there and started your mission and work there? Was it difficult? Was it,
0: It was. There were so many things we were used to having that we didn't have in terms of our diet, in terms of just cookies and snacks and sodas and things like that. We didn't have it. But we developed a family motto, and that was, rather than focus on what we don't have, let's be grateful for what we do have. which I really think is

0: kind of the secret in life, right?
1: Yeah, it's good, good decision.
0: So we just were grateful for everything and made it more special on those occasions when I finally found a store that sold a can of Mountain Dew and got to
1: yeah,
0: stuff like that. Yeah, it was a great experience.
1: As a leader, as a theologian, as a teacher at that time, what were they learning from you and what were you learning from them, the brothers and sisters there?
0: I was the first white man, except for there was a priest from Belgium who had been there for many years, and definitely the first lay person to teach theology at the seminary. And so it was very different for them, but they loved me because I was, I would just share my experiences in ministry. Even though I taught dogmatic theology, I was always looking for the practical application. And I had lots of stories to tell from my own experience and engage them to share about their experience. So it was a real learning experience for me to learn about the culture. I was very sensitive about not wanting to impose Western kind of culture in my teaching of theology. But what I discovered is that the faith is the same. The scriptures, the catechism, the teachings of the faith are the same. And so I took my cue from a quote from John Paul II. Whatever is contrary to the gospel in the culture needs to be challenged. But we need to, well, it's the other way around. We need to affirm what is good in the culture, but challenge what is contrary to the gospel. And so I learned to grow in confidence about the faith that is entrusted to us as believers in the church, and to hand that on faithfully and uncompromisingly without worrying about, it transcends culture. That's what I learned.
1: Yeah. Yes. How did Joy and the kids do? Well, they were like, what were they doing? Just attending schools and being involved in different kinds of ministry themselves, or?
0: Oh, yes. They were missionaries in their own right. Joy, especially, she just jumped in and got involved in all kinds of ways. She was just interacted with the people. Everybody loved her. And the kids were missionaries in their own right. They were a witness to the other kids in their school. And wherever we went, they just brought such joy to people. Those were great years.
1: Yeah. What did you as a family learn from them, do you think? What some of the biggest takeaways, would you say?
0: From the Cameroonians?
1: Yeah, Cameroonians, yeah.
0: Yeah, you know, one of the things for my kids is the respect for the elders. And when a new person comes to our house, kids are expected to greet. Mm-hmm. So you always are very respectful. You say hello. So that's one of the things I was really happy to instill in my kids. That I learned from Cameroonian culture. There were many things about the way people interacted with each other with respect and commonality that we were able to share with and learn from.
1: How was reentry back into the States after a number of years living in Africa?
0: It was not easy. In fact, I would say that was harder than going there. It was a big adjustment coming back and being bombarded with all the materialism, being able to get anything you wanted right there. And the values of the culture were really shifting right at that time when we came back. After being gone for 3 years, I noticed a real shift in the morality of the culture. And unfortunately, the culture evangelized my kids. You know, they were in their desire to fit in, and going to a public school and the friendships that they had and the values that they incorporated, it affected them in a way that was contrary to what we wanted to instill in them as parents in the faith.
1: Yeah, I know that's a challenge that many of our listeners are also battling, you know, parents and grandparents and praying every night and praying for their kids. And that's partly why we have shows like this to say, you're not alone. You're not alone in the battle. And my mom used to say, it's never over till it's over either. And then I think it was Teresa of Lisieux said, I take this line from her. She said, I'm going to do more good for earth when I get to heaven than I did when I was on earth. I'm going to do more evangelization. Like, you know, she's going to have the Lord's ear. I'm going to count on that too.
0: Yes.
1: for the grandkids and the great-grandkids
0: yes.
1: and everything.
0: And we have to entrust our kids to the Lord, right? We have to be confident in him who loves them more than we do.
1: Yeah.
0: And let

0: go with the worry. That's the, I'm constantly being invited into that, to pray earnestly for them, but also to entrust them to our Lord.
1: So when you came back, then you started doing more missions with us. And again, friends, these missions we do at Renewal Ministries is we were invited by a bishop from a diocese somewhere in the world, and he maybe has a team around him, and he kind of shares a vision of what he, the kind of help he would like or the encouragement he'd like, and then we put a team together to go and do that. And our focus is on, you know, the basics, you know, the gospel, the kerygma, the basic gospel message, a fuller life in the Holy Spirit and getting free. And there's different ways to do that. And you have kind of all kinds of gifts to be able to make that happen for people and for teams. So describe what, just your experiences as you were going and ministering, continuing to minister to priests, for example, in Cameroon, and some of the wonderful ministry that you did there.
0: Because of my affiliation with Renewal Ministries, which is well-respected and has an anointing of the Lord, I truly believe, and also because of teaching at the seminary, it opened doors with me with many bishops in Cameroon to be invited to lead their annual clergy retreat in their diocese. So I've now been in 10 different dioceses in Cameroon.
1: Wow.
0: To lead their priest retreat, always the first time they've had a layperson lead them. Usually I have a team. I try to have a priest with me on the team. And Cameroon is a bilingual country, so it's English and French. So usually I have a translator. And we teach, we tend to focus on teaching the five keys of Unbound, which is a tool both for personal renewal and also a good tool in praying with people for greater freedom in their own lives.
1: What, so five keys, what are those keys? What are they?
0: Five keys. So the first key is repentance and faith. So proclaiming the kerygma and inviting people to surrender everything to Jesus. Put your trust in Jesus, surrender everything to him. And then the other keys, I think of it as, in Ignatian terms, as discernment of spirits, where you identify and renounce anything of an unholy spirit that's leading you away from your identity and love of God. And one of the big things that inhibits us from our relationship with God is having unforgiveness in our hearts. So that's the second key, is forgiveness, truly forgiving anyone who has hurt you. And I can tell you that a lot of priests, a lot of us in the church have been hurt and wounded and need to take that step to truly forgive. So that's the second key. And the third key is identifying and renouncing anything that, any lies that we've believed or any influences from unholy spirits that, again, take us away from the love of God. And then proclaiming in the authority of Christ, the renunciation of those evil spirits. It all leads to the fifth key, which is the Father's blessing. And in that key, it's an invitation to truly live in our true identity as beloved sons and daughters of our Lord.
1: I think one of the things we've all seen maybe in our own lives or in ministry here in the States, around the world, it's a human thing. It can be really hard to forgive. You know, going back to the second key, I think that you were describing, and that I think many times people can relate to it like, well, I don't feel it. I don't want to, and I don't feel it, and I'm still really hurt. So it doesn't make sense for me because I'm not really authentically forgiving. How do you help people get through? I mean, there's so much more obstacles that can be there for people. How do you help them? What's the basic principle that leads them into in the moment being able to reach for that freedom by beginning with repentance?
0: It's really a matter of faith and a decision of faith. There was a real turning point one time I was in one diocese. I was talking to a priest after giving the forgiveness talk, and he was asking me about that. And something clicked for me. It's like, what's my part and what's God's part? My part is to just make a choice to forgive. And in the broader realm of faith, it's making a choice to trust in God. It's not up to me the results or the feelings or the fruits. I just need to choose. I just need to

0: surrender. I just need to trust in the Lord. He does the rest. So my part is just to turn to him and then trust that God will do the rest. And I think that's true in forgiveness. I think it's true in the Christian life that we need to just trust that God is the one that does it, not us.
1: Yes. And then sometimes we can also be in a position of feeling like, well, I forgive. Let's say you've had a relationship where someone's actually harmed you. It's not a healthy relationship. And you say, well, forgiveness necessarily, people think, well, that means I have to get right back into that harmful situation. And what kind of advice do you give to people to say, no, you can forgive, but how do you exercise wisdom in the situation?
0: Yeah, forgiveness is not the same as reconciling.
1: Oh, yeah.
0: I think of forgiveness not really so much about the other person, because they may not be asking for forgiveness.
1: Yeah.
0: They may not be ready to treat you in the right way. Forgiveness is about me and the harm that holding on to unforgiveness does in my heart. Unforgiveness, we say, is like drinking poison and hoping the other person's going to die. It's all about me being free, and I don't have control over their behavior, but I can choose to let go of the negative influences in me and again, entrust it to the Lord.
1: Yeah, brothers and sisters, such a key part of being able to live in the freedom of the sons and daughters of God is to entrust that pain, that difficulty to the Lord, and then making a free decision in obedience to the Lord. You know, he said, how many times, was it to Peter? He's saying, how many times should I forgive? 70 times, 7 times a day.
0: Yeah.
1: You know, Jesus was making a point, you know, with the very numbers he used in the whole thing to follow him and to be able, it's a decision to forgive. It's a decision, an act of love. Now, you've been doing that ministry very powerfully for a long time, but now you're doing something new, Divine Renovation, which we know well here at Renewal Ministries. Father James Mallon's been on the program. He's on our board. We love him very much and know his team, and now you're working for them. Why don't you share with our friends what that's about? Another turn in your kind of lay ministry, evangelistic, apostolic journey. It's interesting. Yeah.
0: Father James Mallon wrote a book 10 years ago called Divine Renovation, and the subtitle is Moving from Maintenance to Mission. And that book caught the attention of a lot of people, started having conferences and then providing coaching. And now Divine Renovation offers coaching, training and coaching and accompaniment to any priest in the world that wants to lead their congregation in a process of renewal, with an emphasis not only on maintaining those who are coming to the church, but with a missionary view of reaching out to those that aren't engaged in the church, which promotes the vibrancy of the people in the church. Our faith grows when we share it with others, John Paul II said. And so Divine Renovation offers a methodology, some principles to be implemented by parish pastors and their teams to lead their congregations in this process.
1: I wasn't aware of it, but with a recent conversation with Father James, he said that the book is in its 12 language editions, that the ministry is working with parishes in over 100 countries in the world, and almost 7,000 parishes and dioceses are connecting with Divine Renovation in some way. And I thought, wow, in 10 years.
0: And we have a goal by the year 2033 to have 33 parishes in some way engaged in being on mission. And this is a very significant number, 33,000 by the year 2033. As you all know, 2033 is a big anniversary.
1: What is that anniversary?
0: The 2,000-year anniversary of the Great Commission, the passion and death of and resurrection of our Lord, and the Great Commission that he entrusted to the church. So we're trying to lead up to this 2,000-year anniversary, which I hope we'll be celebrating in all our churches, to really engage parishes in mission and to move toward a process of multiplication where, as this parish gets on the journey, other parishes will be inspired to do so as well. And the growing area for that is Asia, Latin America, and Africa. So I've recently taken on the role of being the Africa regional lead for Divine Renovation. So through the connections I already have in Cameroon and other countries, and with the support

0: of Renewal Ministries, my job is going to be to, my job is to promote divine renovation to bishops and pastor priests that want to receive help on this journey.
1: And for those of you who are interested more about divine renovation, we'll have information on the screen at the end of the program. You can have access to it, but you can also find it on YouTube easily, or excuse me, on the internet. Go to Google just to type in divine renovation.

0: it'll take you there. So it's very inspiring, especially any pastors who are listening, any bishops who are listening to the program. If you haven't heard of it, it's very, very encouraging and very practical. And one of the things that I've been involved in over the last number of years is having part of an organization where we're ministering to bishops, to helping them thinking about the Great Commission and to serve them in different ways. And we brought Father James in to speak to them, and he's always one of the most popular speakers because he's got so much wisdom about, I mean, practical wisdom, like not only here's the dream, but how do I get from here to there? You know, the practical steps, and he's got so much experience as a pastor, just lots and lots of wisdom. So,
1: yeah, it's real exciting for me to have the privilege of representing both Renewal Ministries and Divine Renovation in Africa. So what a blessing to be able to be an ambassador for the kingdom.
0: Yeah,
1: Renewal Ministries is having an impact all around the world, and I'm so grateful to all the leaders, the staff members, and the donors who support the work that those of us in the trenches get to do.
0: Yeah, no, we're glad you're in the trenches with us. And that's a good term. You know, we're all called to be ambassadors for Christ, aren't we? You know, the scriptures, you are an ambassador for Christ. And you certainly have been one, Peter, for your entire, really your entire life. And the Lord's preparation for you to go to Africa when you were a young boy and the connection he built there. And his hand has really been upon you. And just you kept saying yes along the way. And I've had the privilege recently to speak to your brother. You have a brother, CJ, who also is just very alive in the Lord. And thanks be to God for your parents and your family and the journey that's there. So God bless you. And Joy as well. She's a key part of that whole mission. So
1: Thank you, Peter.
0: Work without her.
1: No, not at all.
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13: The American Heart Association supports life-saving research that leads to medical breakthroughs, educating people on prevention and early detection, and working every day to find treatments and cures so you and your loved ones can live happier, healthier lives.

Coming up in today's show, Pope Leo XIV visits the historical diocese of St. Augustine of Hippo. We will review how the Pope's visit to Cameroon unfolded. And from Cameroon to Angola, this is how Pope Leo was received. All this and much more here on Rome Reports.

0: This is one of the most anticipated moments of the Pope's trip to Algeria. Pope Leo and Augustinian arrived in Annaba, ancient Hippo, to follow in the archaeological footsteps of St. Augustine. The weather was not cooperative, but despite the wind and rain, the Pope walked through the ruins of the ancient Roman city. Among them was the Basilica of Peace, where St. Augustine carried out his ministry as bishop from 396 to 420. There, after the Pope laid a wreath of flowers, he then prayed in silence, his emotions clearly showing through. After this, Pope Leo went to visit a home for the elderly, including Muslims. It's run by five nuns, the Little Sisters of the Poor, who care for those in need. The Pope addressed them with these warm words.
1: There is hope. Yes, because God's heart is torn apart by wars, violence, injustice, and lies. But our Father's heart is not with the wicked, the arrogant, or the proud. God's heart is with the little ones, with the humble, and with them he builds up his kingdom of love and peace day by day, just as you are striving to do here in your daily service, in your friendship, and life together.
0: After this meeting, the Pope shared a private lunch with the Augustinian religious, who were responsible for maintaining the Basilica of St. Augustine, where Pope Leo would celebrate Mass a few hours later. This is the Basilica of St. Augustine, which was built in 1907. Located at the top of this hill, it overlooks the historical ruins of the city of Hippo from the time of St. Augustine. Pope Leo XIV celebrated Mass here and recalled the powerful conversion of St. Augustine, who went from worldly excess to radical holiness.
2: Peu importe à quel point nous sommes accablés par la douleur ou le péché, le crucifié porte tous ses fardeaux avec nous et pour nous. 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
0: 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He also highlighted the importance of their land.
2: Votre histoire est faite d'accueil généreux et de persévérance dans l'épreuve. 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
0: In the apse of the basilica is a reliquary of Saint Augustine. It contains his right arm. It was brought to Annaba in 1842 and was a donation from the Italian city of Pavia, where the mortal remains of Pope Leo XIV's spiritual father had been preserved since the 8th century. Pope Leo XIV has bid farewell to Algeria, the first stop on his tour of Africa. It is the land where St. Augustine of Hippo would go on to become a doctor of the Catholic Church. The importance of this trip is even greater for the pontiff, as Augustine is the founder of the order to which he belongs, the Augustinians.
3: And that in itself, I would say, is also symbolically significant,

0: because St. Augustine, who was bishop, as you know, of Hippo for more than 30 years, actually is a figure which is very much from the past. It speaks to us of tradition, speaks to us of the life, the church, as the church grew in the early centuries. And he's still a very important figure today.
1: After thanking the political authorities of Algeria for welcoming him to their country, Pope Leo departed on his way to Cameroon. During the usual press conference with the journalists accompanying him on his tour of the African continent, he shared these words about the Algeria visit.
0: So in 2 days in Algeria, I think we've really had a wonderful opportunity to, if you will, continue to build bridges, to promote dialogue. I think the visit to the mosque was significant, to say that although we have different beliefs, we have different ways of worshiping, we have different ways of living, we can live together in peace.
1: The third apostolic journey of Pope Leo XIV offers a unique opportunity for him to promote the message of interreligious dialogue in a world at war and an urgent need of peace. Bamenda is the second city in Cameroon that Pope Leo XIV visited during his tour of Africa. The situation here is complex. The territory has been the scene of a prolonged internal war known as the Anglophone Crisis. Although there is a temporary ceasefire, the situation remains tense. There has been recurring violence as well as kidnappings, armed clashes, and civilian displacement. For this reason, Pope Leo's visit to this place embodies a profound message of peace, which he delivered in words at the Cathedral of St. Joseph.
2: As one of you observed, the crisis impacting these regions of Cameroon has brought Christian and Muslim communities closer than ever before. Indeed, your religious leaders have come together to establish a movement for peace through which they seek to mediate between the opposing sides.
1: The Pope also had the opportunity to listen to various testimonies from people who have experienced the war firsthand and whose lives have been completely altered by the conflict, as was the case for Cameroonian citizen Dennis Salo, who is the father of a large family.
3: Where I was selling wholesale drinks from Brasseries de Cameroun and Guinness, when the war broke out in 2017, these drinks were banned, and those of us who sold these drinks were targeted. 5 of my neighbors were killed, and 1 of my close friends was also killed.
1: During his visit to Bamenda, Pope Leo encouraged the faithful there to become bearers of peace. Then, to illustrate this message further, he released a white dove as he left the church, a universal symbol of peace and reconciliation. Among the four countries Pope Leo XIV is visiting for his third apostolic journey, Equatorial Guinea is the most Christian in ratio. Approximately 90% of the population in the Central African country professes the Christian faith, 80% of which is Catholic. Coming up after the break, Pope Leo XIV visits an orphanage in Cameroon and offers a message of affection. You're watching Rome Reports.

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0: The second stop of Pope Leo XIV's tour of Africa was Cameroon, which welcomed him with open arms at the airport in Yaoundé, the capital of the Central African country. After receiving a warm and jubilant welcome, the Pope then headed to the presidential palace, where he was received by the President of the Republic, Paul Biya. The Catholic population in the French and English-speaking Cameroon is 35% of the total population, which amounts to 7 million people. They are part of the 70% Christian majority, while the rest of the population professes Islam. The final stop on this first day in Cameroon was a very special place, a local orphanage. Here, the Catholic Church carries out a powerful and unparalleled mission. Some of the children from this home welcomed Pope Leo with music and dance, joyful celebrations to greet the pontiff at the hospice run by the Congregation of the Daughters of Mary. The Pope encouraged them in their ministry.
1: Votre engagement fidèle est un beau témoignage d'amour. 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
0: And of course, he addressed the children, the main characters, offering them these words of support and hope. Jesus had a special love for the little ones, and today he looks upon them in the same way.
1: Je sais que plusieurs d'entre vous ont traversé des épreuves difficiles. 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
0: The work carried out in that place is truly remarkable, and the visit concluded with an exchange of gifts, a tree of life and some books for the pontiff, and from him, an image of Saint Joseph, guardian of the Holy Family with the child Jesus. Douala is the largest city in Cameroon, and its main economic center. Although the country's political capital is Yaoundé, Douala is where most of the commercial and industrial activity happens. These, among other reasons, are why Pope Leo XIV took advantage of his Cameroon visit to go there. He celebrated Mass at the Jipoma Stadium, one of the city's main soccer stadiums. During his homily for the Mass, he addressed the faithful with words about humanity's greatest need.
2: Tout geste de solidarité et de pardon, toute initiative pour le bien, et une bouchée de pain pour l'humanité qui a besoin d'attention. 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
0: Poverty in Cameroon is a structural and chronic problem. The World Bank estimates that approximately 38% of the population falls below the minimum income level required to meet basic needs, such as food, shelter, and clothing. Because of this, Pope

0: Those words here take on special significance.
1: Despite the richness of the land in Cameroon, many experience both material and spiritual poverty. Do not give in to distrust and discouragement. Reject every form of abuse or violence which deceives by promising easy gains, but hardens the heart and makes it insensitive.
0: The pontiff's visit to Douala was brief. He will spend his final moments in Cameroon at the capital. On Saturday, April 18th, he will head to the third country of his African tour, Angola, which was visited by his predecessors, Pope St. John Paul II in 1992 and Pope Benedict XVI in 2009. It was the first time, and will be perhaps the only time, Pope Leo XIV presided over Mass on an airport runway. This unique celebration of the Eucharist took place at Bamenda Airport before the Pope left the Cameroonian city to return to the capital. The Pope arrived in the Popemobile to a wide and open esplanade packed with Christian faithful, who awaited him with music and dancing to celebrate the Mass. This region is currently locked in a violent conflict known as the Anglophone Crisis, which prompted Pope Leo to describe some of the main challenges facing Cameroon and much of Africa.
1: These include the numerous forms of poverty, which even recently have affected so many people amidst an ongoing food crisis. There is moral, social, and political corruption, seen above all in the management of wealth, which hinders the development of institutions and infrastructure.
0: But he also addressed them with words of encouragement and hope, urging them to overcome war, adversity, and hardship, and to rebuild anew, starting now.
1: Yet this is the moment to change, to transform the story of this country. The time has come, today and not tomorrow. Now and not in the future.
0: This was the warm farewell that Pope Leo XIV received from the Bamenda Airport, a Eucharistic celebration full of color, music, and joy to celebrate the mystery of faith with the pontiff during his third apostolic journey. Which country had never hosted a pope before Leo XIV? Algeria. Cameroon. Angola. You're watching Rome Reports.
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1: Because of you, everything's going to be okay.
2: Which country had never hosted a pope before Leo XIV? Algeria, Cameroon, Angola. The correct answer is A, Algeria. You're watching Rome Reports.

0: After his brief visit to Douala, the Pope boarded the papal plane again to return to Yaoundé, where he was scheduled to hold an event at the Catholic University together with all its students. In 35 years, it has grown from 135 students to a network of more than 10 campuses, over 8,000 students, over 1,000 faculty members, and over 200 administrative staff. Upon arriving at the campus, the Pope was welcomed with flowers. Then, accompanied by the rector, the event began with an opening song. The song, composed for this specific occasion, included lyrics describing Pope Leo XIV as a man of peace, who comes to renew the faith of this country and of Africa. The rector's speech carried the event onward, during which he made an announcement that stirred excitement among those present.
1: Le centre hospitalier universitaire, actuellement en construction, porte là le nom de Centre hospitalier universitaire Pape Léon XIV. En mémoire de votre visite historique, nous sollicitons très humblement votre médiation pour que l'État du Cameroun nous accorde le droit d'ouvrir une faculté de médecine et de pharmacie dont la population et la jeunesse ont tant besoin.
0: In a region facing significant security, social and economic challenges, students expressed gratitude for the quality of their education and for the ongoing efforts of their professors and families. They conveyed to the Pope their hope for support through scholarships and university infrastructure, trusting that his visit would help mobilize support for the church's educational mission. Taking a turn to speak, Pope Leo focused a part of his message on the moral formation of new generations and the ethical challenges facing the continent, issuing a particularly firm warning.
2: L'Afrique a en effet besoin d'être libérée du flot de la corruption. Et cette prise de conscience doit se fortifier chez un jeune dès les années de formation, grâce à la rigueur morale, au désintéressement, à la cohérence de vie de ses éducateurs et enseignants.
0: In the same address, he emphasized the important everyday role of the educational community in building a more just and coherent society.
2: En témoignant de la vérité, surtout face aux illusions de l'idéologie et des modes, créer un environnement où l'excellence académique s'allie naturellement à la droiture humaine.
0: After his remarks, the Pope gave his blessing to those present and left the venue to head to his place of rest during his stay in Yaoundé. His next event will take place at the city's airport, where he will celebrate the final mass of his visit before heading to his third destination, Angola.
3: Near the end of his visit in Cameroon, Pope Leo XIV privately visited the Catholic St. Paul Hospital in the city of Douala. The center is run by the Archdiocese in the Bassa neighborhood that primarily serves women, children, and vulnerable people. Pope Leo toured several wards there with the hospital's director, spent time in the chapel, and warmly greeted patients. Pope Leo offered words of comfort to patients and caregivers and gave his blessing for their daily work.
4: I would like to greet all of you, to share with my prayers, to offer you the Lord's blessing as you deal with suffering, with sickness, accompanying others, and in a special way for all the sisters and all those who work in this hospital to offer the Lord's grace, strength, perseverance, and consolation to all of you.
3: The visit ended with a blessing and personal greetings to several patients, marked by simplicity and compassion.

0: At the Jaunde Airport, Pope Leo XIV presided over the final celebration of his visit to Cameroon before departing for Angola. Before a crowd of nearly 20,000 faithful, Pope Leo arrived to traditional songs, accompanied by altar servers and priests, for a mass dedicated to the Virgin Mary, Queen of the Apostles, patroness of Cameroon. After all Pope Leo experienced in Cameroon, such as the spontaneous embrace from a young child in the Baminda orphanage, his visit to a hospital in Douala, and his meeting at the Catholic University of Jaunde, the Pope delivered this message.
1: Jésus est avec nous, toujours plus fort que toute puissance du mal. 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
0: In a country marked by social tensions, inequality, and conflicts that directly affect daily life, Pope Leo also delivered a deeper message.
1: Les efforts individuels et isolés ne suffisent pas au salut d'une communauté. 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
0: At the end of the Mass, gifts were exchanged, the faithful received their final blessing, and the Regina Coeli was sung before Cameroon's patroness, Our Lady of the Apostles. The Mass, celebrated with deep devotion, turned the Jaunde Airport into a vast open-air church for Pope Leo XIV's farewell. Pope Leo XIV has spoken out about the recent controversy with United States President Donald Trump. It began a few days ago with a message posted on Truth Social, where Trump criticized Pope Leo XIV and his positions on political and social issues. The social media post included claims that Pope Leo is weak on crime and terrible at foreign policy. On his flight from Cameroon to Angola, Pope Leo XIV said that the narrative around his remarks has not been entirely accurate and denied any direct dispute with the U.S. president.
2: Much of what has been written since then has been more commentary on commentary, trying to interpret what has been said. Just one little example, the talk that I gave at the prayer meeting for peace a couple days ago was prepared 2 weeks ago, well before the president ever commented on myself and on the message of peace that I am promoting. And yet, as it happens, it was looked at as if I was trying to debate again the president, which is not my interest at all.
0: The Pope insisted that he does not intend to engage in political debates, focusing instead on delivering the gospel's message during the trip, emphasizing the importance of fraternity, justice, and peace.
3: In our next program, we'll see the final moments of the Pope's journey through Africa. 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

Because music is able to add feelings to words, it is a church's most valuable form of art, especially when it accompanies the liturgical action. This video series will celebrate the various choirs in our diocese whose generosity, dedication, and talent enhance our experience of worship and preserve this treasured tradition. Welcome to St. Joseph Cathedral, the mother church of the Diocese of Baton Rouge. I'm Michael McDowell. The pipe organ can produce the sounds of a flute, violin, or trumpet, just to name a few. It can roar to the loudest fortissimos or whisper to the softest pianissimo. The organ's constant wind supply gives it a sustaining quality that allows it to lead congregational singing in a way that no other instrument can. After all, it was Mozart who called the organ king of all instruments. St. Joseph Cathedral is home to three different pipe organs. Today's program will feature the grand organ located in the choir loft at the south end of the cathedral. It was built by the Reuter Organ Company of Lawrence, Kansas in 1992 and dedicated as part of the cathedral's bicentennial celebration. It has been affectionately named Providence. We will be hearing from three different artists today. Our first performer is Jesse Reeks, who comes to us from St. Louis Cathedral in New Orleans. He will be performing the Largo movement from J.S. Bach's Trio Sonata No. 2.

Our next performer is 15-year-old Oregon student John Paul Chauvin from Prairieville. He will be performing The Chorale from The Gothic Suite by Leon Boelmann.

Our final performer is David Summers, the organist and director of music here at St. Joseph Cathedral. He will begin with a piece called Naiad from 24 Fantasy Pieces by Louis Vierne.

0: Thank you for being with us here at St. Joseph Cathedral. Join us next time for another edition of Sacred Music, a Treasured Tradition.
1: Hey, I'm Taylor.
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0: Welcome to Catholic in America. Today we will be talking about Pope Benedict XVI.
1: We'll be looking at his life, his legacy, and really what he has to say to us as Catholics and Christians today.
2: So if you'd like to know why Joseph Ratzinger, Pope Benedict XVI, is such an important and monumental figure, stick around.

0: Welcome back to Catholic in America. I'm Father Tom Dillon, along with my co-hosts, Father Michael Nixon and Father Doug Martin.
1: Martin.
2: You hesitated on that last name. So guys, we're going to talk today about Pope Benedict XVI, who we just recently had the funeral mass for. We didn't do it here. They did it over in Rome.
1: Right.
2: But he was Pope for 8 years. He's been the retired Pope, the Pope Emeritus, for even longer than that.
1: Yeah.
2: People maybe outside the Catholic Church, those who aren't kind of, you know, reading theological works and stuff, might not know a lot about him, what the big deal is, how monumental it was that a pope retired, what this has to say to the church today. There's lots of kind of, and there's always, you know, the intrigue aspects with this. We won't get into all the politicking and intrigue because I don't really know the conspiracies. Let's talk a little bit just about kind of his, where he came from and the importance that he had for the church. So he's German. We can establish that.
1: Right.
2: His name was Ratzinger. So that's pretty German. Anything else about his early life that's important to be aware of?
0: Obviously, he was the pope for 7 years, but before that...
2: 8 years.
0: Sorry. 8 years. Mm-hmm. But before that, a very prominent theologian and the head of the Congregation of the Doctrine of the Faith, which is the nice fancy title that we have now in the church for the old title, which used to be called High Inquisitor.
2: That's mm-hmm. right. He was the chief inquisitor. No one suspects the Spanish Inquisition. No one suspected,
0: correct. But
2: Joseph Ratzinger.
0: as kind of the preeminent, one of the most preeminent moral theologians in the church, as well as dogmatic, I mean, one of the sharpest minds of the 20th century. I mean, brilliant. If you've read any of his books, which we all had to read multiple books from the seminary, I know, but even outside of people who've studied theology, a prolific author, prolifically has written not just on theological topics, but I mean, even more recently wrote on the life of Jesus, gave beautiful reflections on the scriptures, and I mean, just probably one of the greatest theological minds that we've seen in hundreds of years.
1: Right. Yeah. Not to mention a prominent figure in Vatican II as well. I mean, he was a part of some of the writings of the documents. He was definitely one of the big supporters of Vatican II happening. And then even afterwards has been one of the ones who's kind of helped us to understand the Vatican II, its history, its legacy, I mean, how it plays into the church today. So it's been a major figure in that way as well.
2: Yeah, so ordained a parish priest, but had a great theological mind. So basically, was kind of, you know, encouraged towards those studies. So he went to the first session of Vatican II as an expert for his bishop. So basically, those that don't know, Vatican II is all the bishops of the world in the 1960s came together and kind of talked about how do we propose the gospel to this shifting age that we're in. We're no longer in Christendom. Mm-hmm. We're no longer, you know, the values of the world have shifted. We now have the threat of nuclear war. We've had two world wars. How is the gospel proposed to this? Not to change the dogmas of the church, but basically to sanctify the world. And so he was brought as one of the theological experts for that to advise his bishop, and then became a major player within the formation of those documents, but more specifically the interpretation of them afterwards. So for anyone who knows kind of the history of the church, the 1960s into the 70s and up to the present age have been pretty tumultuous.
1: Right.
2: Probably everywhere in the Western world, definitely there's been there's been those sort of controversies. So Joseph Ratzinger, as a very clear mind, and I think that's the thing I always think of when I think of him, is just the clarity of his mind, the clarity of his thoughts. When you read something written by him, you're like, oh, I know exactly what he's saying here, and he's pointing me in a very clear direction, and it's beautiful. I think too, the fact that he also, you know, somebody can say something and it's just their opinion, but someone could say something and it's drawing a line from, you know, the past 2,000 years of church history, all the history of philosophy, the history in general, kind of able to navigate all those waters. And for me, where it keeps coming back to is to Jesus, the centrality of Jesus Christ as the basis for everything that his hopes for Europe, his hopes for the world, how he tried to lead as a bishop and a priest, but as a theologian most specifically, to be able to point us towards Jesus in a very powerful way.
1: Yeah, I mean, brilliant. I mean, his writings were almost poetic at times. Mm-hmm. I mean, just because he's such a good writer. And then, like you said, the clarity that he had. And then to be able to tie in all these very deep theological ideas and philosophical ideas and really to present them in such a way that they're comprehensible and accessible even. Mm-hmm. Maybe you had to have a little bit of a degree to do that, but accessible. The man was just brilliant in that way and really was a guiding force in the church, specifically doctrinally.

0: And maybe too, because I think for a lot of people, most people's, especially if you're not Catholic, the only interaction that you have with the Pope is you see a newsreel.
1: Right.
0: Do they still have newsreels? I don't know. See CNN or whatever say, like, you know, the Pope's been elected, or the Pope goes here, the Pope says this. And we reduce the Pope to just like the political figure who gets right. more airplay than most political figures for whatever reason. I love when John Paul II died. It's like CNN became EWTN for four days. You know, it was covering Catholic stuff nonstop, which is fascinating to me. Yeah. And then, of course, Pope Benedict was made the Pope. Joseph Ratzinger became the Pope following John Paul II. But for us as priests who also, you know, we're also theologians as well, study theology, mm-hmm. make this, you know, a very central part of our lives, we probably had a greater attachment and engagement with Pope Benedict than the average Catholic or just the average kind of person on the street. So what was your own encounter with the writings of Joseph Ratzinger and Pope Benedict XVI, and how has that impacted you as a follower of Jesus, but also as a priest?
2: Yeah, when I was an Episcopal priest in the Episcopal Church, Pope Benedict had Joseph Ratzinger at the time had written a book called The Spirit of the Liturgy, where he actually went through, really the liturgical reforms that had happened really with Vatican II, and was really trying to set them in their place, if you will, and was trying to talk about things that had happened from the past and how they kind of blend into where we're going and where we currently are. And so for me as an Episcopal reading that, I was actually reading it because it was a book on liturgy, and this was a brilliant man. I'd read him, you know, I'd read other theological books by him. And that book just had such a profound impact on me as an Episcopal priest and the way I celebrated the liturgy itself. In the church that I was in, we celebrated ad orientem, or, you know, facing east, facing the altar, facing the same way the congregation does, which is a prescription in there that Pope Benedict had suggested and really leaned heavy towards. And so just the way he spoke about the leading the people into liturgy, leading the people into the prayers and into worship of God, and leading people into the celebration of the Eucharist itself, just had really a profound impact on my life and changed the way I really thought about the liturgy itself, the spiritual nature of it, how I approached it as a priest.
3: Mm. Yeah, my first introduction to Cardinal Ratzinger at the time, before he was made Pope, was in college. I remember that we had a course book, his work, Introduction to Christianity, mm-hmm. Which I think is pretty much kind of meat and potatoes of just a well thought out, systematic way of approaching Christianity from a holistic historical, but also like what I loved always about Ratzinger was that he was able to grasp and he was able to also convey like the heart of the gospel. Like, this is what the heart of the Christianity is, this is what it's about. And this is why it makes an impact in our lives and the lives of those who've encountered Christ. And it was never, in my readings of what I loved about Ratzinger, was that it was never about the head. I mean, it engaged the head, it engaged the mind, it was about the intellect, and that's why the systematic thought and the clarity of thought and how clear he was in his writings. But it didn't just stop as intellectual dialogue. This was about encountering the person of Jesus Christ.
0: Mm. I think one of my favorite books written by him that I read in seminary is a little book, and it's about Christology, which is the study of Jesus, the study [S2] Right. [S1] Of the person of Jesus Christ. And it's a book called Behold the Pierced One. [S2] Hmm. [S1] It's a beautiful little book. It's kind of like, you know, several short essays that really gets fleshed out in his trilogy of the Jesus of Nazareth trilogy, mm-hmm. of the whole, you know, life and ministry of Jesus at biblical meditation. But for me, it gave, because there's a lot, not maybe some people aren't aware of this, within scholarship, biblical scholarship, there's a lot of like radical skepticism and sort of like, we can't really know anything. And so this was all written after the time of Jesus. And that's bled into, you know, every year when they have around Easter, they always come out with did Jesus really rise from the dead? And can we trust the biblical authors and all these sorts of so-called scholars and experts in these areas that try to look at Jesus apart from faith? And in a sense, like taking the very heart out of what it means to be a follower of Jesus. So Benedict and as Ratzinger was able to write with very critical scholarship. He was, again, one of the best scholars in these areas that we had in the whole 20th century at least. But also coming from that place of faith as well, like because likening it to, you know, someone could give a scientific description of your mother, And it's like,

0: give all the scientific breakdown of them. That doesn't mean that they know her.
1: Right.
0: You know, like you can give an analysis, a chemical analysis, but it's only someone who loves her that can really talk about it. So when he talks about Jesus, he talks about someone who loved Jesus and up until the final moments of his life. And was able to breathe through in his scholarship also. So I would say this too for anyone who's maybe taken a scripture class and maybe it's proposed all these critical elements and sometimes damages people's faith. And I think that it's something that sometimes it even happens in seminaries as well, that a scholar like Joseph Ratzinger, Benedict XVI, is so important because it's someone who helps us to grow in our relationship with Jesus while maintaining good scholarship as well, which that tension or that balance is very,
2: well, comes out very clearly in his writings, just because not only is he prolific, but he was a prolific reader. And you can tell very much so that it wasn't ever just like, I know the Catholic Church's teachings, Thomas Aquinas. He frequently would quote various different people from different faith traditions or even from secular society. Mm-hmm. Like, he was a prolific reader. He understood philosophy, understood theology. Mm-hmm. And he oftentimes would take exactly the points that many people would bring up, and he would clearly address those points as he's like, well, here's the point. And not as like dense as Thomas Aquinas. That was the beauty of Ratzinger, is that he was able to address these points for people who actually picked up his materials and read them. And
1: he knew the age he lived in.
2: Absolutely.
1: Yeah, yeah. He was very good at that. I agree. I think that especially even with some of his encyclicals were just very beautiful. And of course, I mean, again, because he's a philosopher and a theologian and such a good one, of course they're going to be a little bit more on the deep end of things. But they were never, they were always accessible. Mm-hmm. They were never too much that someone couldn't read them and get something from them. I remember doing a Bible study on the Jesus of Nazareth with a couple of guys, and two or three of the guys was like, man, this is just too deep for us. This is just too much for us. And I told them, I said, well, let's stop going chapter by chapter then. Let's just take, half a chapter. Let's just take it slowly. But, and if you did that, you were able to really see the beauty in where he was going. But, for me, my favorite writings of his, and if you were to come and look at my library, I've got more books by Joseph Ratzinger, Cardinal Ratzinger, Pope Benedict than I do anybody else in my library. But my favorites is the Jesus of Nazareth series. There's no question about it.
2: Yeah. I also think about this for a second. Like, as he was the head of the Congregation of the Doctrine of the Faith, as he was obviously a bishop of the church, as he was doing all these things, look at all the books he wrote.
1: I know.
2: And we can, I know that I complain about, like, and I'm pretty busy. I know you were all pretty busy, but I'm just like, not only is he at the highest tier of academia and in the church, but like he was also like, and I do believe that probably like a lot of that came from his prayer. I think that probably a lot of the books that he wrote was from his reflections, from his prayer, his deep prayer life. And that's what I'm saying. He wasn't just an academic.
1: No.
2: He was a prayerful man. You can see that because he shares his relationship with our Lord through his writings.
1: One of the other things that drew me to him as well was that, he really didn't want it. I mean, I really do like that. I like when someone is, maybe it's just me, but I like when someone's going into a high office and they're very hesitant about it and like, I don't know if this is really what I want to do. It was said that he wanted to retire with his brother in Germany and then, continue to teach theology. And fortunately for us, of course, he was named Pope. And so for someone to go into such a high office that way and be like, I don't know. I mean, you almost seem having to push him out on the balcony there, before, after he was named Pope. And so just such a humble man to be so smart, to be so brilliant, and then to just be so humble. You can almost hear Aquinas in him, Aquinas knowing all these things and saying, I really don't know anything.
0: Yeah. Well, kind of maybe two areas as well that we could be considered controversial that I think it's maybe important for us not to give exhaustive treatments of, but the fact, obviously, that he retired, which is something that we hadn't been seen in,
2: 600 years?
0: 600 years in the church, so kind of a big deal. And that's said to be precedent. But also, obviously, the thing any newsreel or anything else that comes up about Benedict XVI is his handling of the sex abuse crisis within the Catholic Church, what he did or didn't do, what he said or didn't say. So within that, why don't we take the more controversial one first, or the more painful one, obviously, for the average person when they hear that this man was Pope and he didn't, and he protected people, or he covered up, all those sort of stuff that kind of gets tossed against him. But we're not going to go case by case with these sorts of things.

0: obviously every one case of clerical sexual abuse is
1: too many.
0: Mm-hmm. It's horrible. God have mercy on us, on the church, and also anyone who's been a victim of that as well. But for within that too, just kind of not trying to make an apology for him or what was kind of his experience or what did he do for that? Because I think it is important for us to hear that.
1: Well, I mean, I think, you know, for one thing, when you're stepping in for another pope, you're coming in after another pope, especially one who was famous, who lived as long as they did, and then in their latter years had started to kind of go downhill somewhat. I mean, we know that about Pope John Paul II, or Saint Pope John Paul II now. When that happens, you're coming into maybe a bit of a mess because other people are having to take care of some things that at some point Saint John Paul II wasn't able to take care of. So there was things that were there when he got there that needed to be handled. How much of this, we're not really for sure, but we do know that some of that was there. And then secondly, for him to come into those situations, I'm sure it's like the rest of us, that's not what we were ordained to do necessarily. Mm-hmm. We weren't ordained to come in and find, these types of issues and these type of atrocities. And of course, that doesn't relieve him of the responsibility of them either. But to come into that situation and to kind of see what's going on, it's almost like someone who's just been elected president, they come into, for the first week and they're actually starting to be shown all these secret documents and all this kind of stuff. You start kind of getting the realization of what's actually taking place that maybe you didn't know was taking place. And so it's a big job, it's a big cleanup and a big issue, not to mention the time in which he came in, information wasn't shared quite as freely and as easily as it is today. So there's some of this that you kind of have to figure out, how much of this is true? How much do we know of this? And you do almost have to go case by case with these things, for at least for him.
0: Recently, there came out some stuff as far as what he knew back when he was a bishop back in Germany, what he knew or didn't know towards some a priest who had been accused of abuse and had been reassigned within the diocese. So to be anachronistic with that is to say that to treat that case exactly like we would treat a case today, which, unfortunately, we've had the church, but also the secular world as well, which has come to grips with the reality and the impact of childhood abuse and the way institutions seek to cover themselves. And oftentimes victims are further victimized by that whole process. And the church has not been immune to that at all. That he responded to that he was not aware. This is just this past year, he was not aware of any specific wrongdoing on his part. And, has received them. But then he said, but I also recognize that I've had great authority in the church. Like I was the Pope, I was the head of the CDF for a long time, which was in charge of certain aspects of the prosecution of priests who had committed crimes against vulnerable people and children. And he says, so for all of that, I put myself before the mercy of God. I beg the mercy of those people that have been hurt and pray for their healing. Mm-hmm. So we could rush to apologize, like, well, no, that didn't happen as bad, and it wasn't this, and the church isn't as bad as other organizations, or this, right. And the whole thing is just terrible. The whole thing and what he inaugurated, I think this is maybe the important thing that a lot of people don't know, because if you watch a movie like Spotlight, which was basically about the spotlight from the Boston Globe in the early 2000s, uncovering all the sexual abuse in Boston, the Archdiocese of Boston, that became sort of the catalyst for a lot of uncovering that. They don't take into account within that, and that's fine. They don't have to within that movie. And a lot of people saw that movie. I think it won Best Picture. What has the church done since then? Because in a sense, it was kind of like the church has all these outstanding, cases of clergy misconduct, but not to say, okay, the church has undertaken in response to that all these things towards the protection of children and vulnerable adults at every level, as far as the priests and personnel, more than any other organization on planet Earth, really. Trying to work to fight against that. In a sense, to recognize that it took a lot to get there. And that really only happened because of the leadership of Ratzinger and Pope Benedict XVI. Is it too little? Is it too late? Is it not enough? All those things, probably yes, and continue to work in that direction towards healing, but it can't be said against him that he did nothing, because he obviously did.
2: But that's also, we're looking at how were things addressed. And were people trying to act, and were they acting with excellence, or were they acting with mediocrity? And I don't think that you can really accuse Benedict or Ratzinger of ever being a mediocre person.
0: Right.
2: Like,

0: He was at the front of actually even what some of the first things he did when he became Pope, mm-hmm. because he was aware of some of those things,
1: yeah.
0: is that he was much harsher on many of these things than even John Paul II was. And so, like, right. he did actually, to a certain extent, lead the charge insofar, and that's the thing, is we're human beings. He was a human being. He's not God.
2: Mm-hmm. Yeah, and then that kind of leads us to the second thing as far as him retiring as well, because, again, it was strange for all of us when it happened, and you know, I think we're still kind of figuring out what is this, in my mind, popes were pope until they died, and that's right. just sort of it. That's part of the fight, the struggle with the brokenness in the world, but also the brokenness in the church. And I think we're all Catholic priests here, for those that are watching yeah. and didn't know this, mm-hmm. that we all believe that the church is founded by Jesus Christ, that Jesus Christ maintains the church. The church is holy because of Jesus, because mm-hmm. of the liturgy. We celebrate the sacraments at the heart of it, the power of the Holy Spirit, but is made up of weak and fallible and sinful men and women. And God have mercy on us, as any institution has those tendencies towards self-preservation or towards sinfulness or towards all the negative things, even corruption as well. So in fighting within that, you know, that's where it becomes maybe a little bit more of a conspiracy theory. It's like, oh, did he yeah. decide to retire because he saw how bad it was and tried for 8 years and just like, this is a young man's game, man. I'm getting out of here. So basically that, you know, not that we have to know the mind of Pope Benedict for why he retired, but just what impact do you think that had on the church or continues to have now that we're several years into Pope Francis's pontificate as well, which happened because of the retirement of Pope Benedict?
0: Well, I think that the way that I look at it, at least, is that I compare it to his closest friend and one of his closest friends, if not his closest friend, which was John Paul II, Carol Wojtyla.
1: Mm-hmm.
0: And I think it's pretty clear from the biographies of Wojtyla and the various different experts that we have that John Paul II stayed in his office because he wanted to show the value of human life at all stages, not just valuable life in their youth or even when mm-hmm. you are still in the vibrancy of your elder years. But like when John Paul II, having Parkinson's, was in a wheelchair and yeah. crippled, yet his mind was still sharp and intact. Mm-hmm. Right, and mm-hmm. everyone was telling John Paul II, well, maybe he's getting frail, he's getting too feeble, is his mind going? And John Paul was adamant that he was staying as the Pope, mm-hmm. and many people criticized John Paul for that, but I think that at the same point, John Paul's point in doing that, from my understanding, was that he wanted to show that no, every life has value at every single stage. Even a person who's hunched over and crippled mm-hmm. in a wheelchair still has something of value to give, and that God can still work through that. So if you contrast that to Ratzinger, Benedict, I think that Benedict was trying to take, to a certain extent, the same lesson, but on the opposite side of the coin, is that it's okay to step back, even when you're doing this. It's okay because not everyone has to do that. So it's to a certain extent, it's the second part of John Paul II's lesson.
2: Interesting.
0: If that's sure. making sense.
1: Sure. Yeah.
0: He knew how the media was going to spin it. He knew, sure. like, the Pope gets regular advice from media experts mm-hmm. and his own media experts and things like that. He knows how the world and the world media was going to spin it. He knew all sure. this, but I think there was a point where he was just like, no, as an example mm-hmm. to future generations of that, it's actually not about holding on to power into the very end. It's actually about letting it go.
2: Yeah.
0: And I think that's what he wanted to truly show. If you read his writings, then that's
1: right.
0: that's a very present theme, is that Jesus let go of power. Mm. Did John Paul hold on to power too long? I don't think so, because I think he had a point for why he was showing the world the value mm-hmm. of life, even mm-hmm. in elder
2: suffering.
0: Ages
2: yeah.
0: and
2: yeah.
0: suffering. On the other hand, what Pope Benedict showed us was that
1: humility,
0: that mm-hmm. life is not about holding on to the highest office in the church or the highest office, you could argue, in the world. It's about letting it go.
1: Right.
0: And that in that, he shows an example of humility to us, which I think will transcend the next several centuries.
1: Yeah, I think there was a purpose to it, yeah.
2: It brings up as well, and this is maybe something that's, you see this in a lot of organizations, in a lot of kind of, you know, large evangelical churches. You see this a lot, and it can maybe has been a tendency within the Catholic Church, but a lot of secular companies, that the head of the company holds on as long as possible. Like the head of the church, the senior pastor mm-hmm. holds on as long as possible. That there's this fear, and it's justified, this fear of stepping into the anonymity of retirement, of not being in the spotlight, of not making mm-hmm. the decisions. Because for the past 9 years, he's been Pope Emeritus Benedict, and for being a prolific writer.

0: writer and a thinker. He released a couple of addresses, but has not written a lot. I'm sure everyone would have loved for him to comment on everything that Pope Francis has said, every sideways conversation or interview that Pope Francis had, they'd be like, what did you think?
1: Yeah.
0: Been able to be humble within that, been able to embody that kind of St. John the Baptist of, I'm going to decrease so that this person might increase. And that recognize this is God's church. And I think that's something maybe we're so hyper-focused on everything the Pope says at all times, we kind of get swayed in all these different directions as if the Pope were the president and is installing a new Congress and stuff. That's not the case. This church belongs to Jesus. Mm-hmm. The Pope can't change doctrine or the dogmas of the church. That he can change focus and cause us to focus on certain things. Pope Francis has different gifts and talents than Pope Benedict did. And that's okay, but it's Jesus' church. The Holy Spirit's running this show in spite of ourselves, in spite of our weakness and frailty. But it's a great, like you said, that demonstration of humility, but also maybe the way that we should be seeing our own faith, or our own lives. My life as a priest, am I building other people up? Am I making it all about me, which is very easy for me to do?
1: Sure.
0: I can make it. Or are there other people that I'm raising up and helping them to step into their gifts? And to assume positions of leadership and influence as well.
1: I do wish that he would have continued to write. Not about anything Francis was saying, but I wish he would have continued to write. But I do think you're right. I think that was on purpose.
2: We might find out that he did write. He was just waiting. I'm hoping that a few works will be published posthumously.
0: So. I think there is one work that just came out in Italian that they're working on translation in English.
1: I think he was smart not to do it because it really could have been seen. It was going to be viewed as, well, what is he saying that Pope Francis, what does he not like about him reading in the book? And it's like, that's not what he's writing for. That's not the way he's doing it. And so I think he was smartly, that was probably some of his thinking. I mean, who knows? But it was probably some of his thinking.
0: Okay, maybe we could just kind of close up here. Again, pray for his eternal rest and for his legacy and for the church so we can grow to the best of what he represented and showed. So maybe just an intro, if someone's going to read one thing by Pope Benedict XVI, by Joseph Ratzinger, what would that be? And we'll make that our closing pitch. So I'm going to go first. All right, guys. Sorry. I'm going to say Deus Caritas Est, his first encyclical letter. Mm-hmm. God is love, and it's beautiful. It's fantastic. It's short as well. Unlike his predecessor and his successor, John Paul II and Pope Francis both write really long documents, and Pope Benedict did not, so that is a boon in his a feather in his cap. So yeah, Deus Caritas Est would be the one that I recommend if you want a starting place.
1: Yeah, I would say Jesus of Nazareth. Like I said,
0: it's volume? You can only pick
1: favorite.
0: One.
1: The first. Yeah, it's my favorite.
0: Volume one. Okay.
1: Volume one. Right. It was my favorite out of all of them. Maybe because I read it first, but just such a beautiful exposition of Christ's life and just a take on the Gospels that you may not think about from a very brilliant man that obviously, like you said, did it through prayer.
2: Theological work, I'd say Introduction to Christianity, spiritual work, Jesus of Nazareth, Volume 2.
0: That's his Holy Week one, which is
2: Holy
0: good.
2: Week one is fantastic.
1: Yeah, it's
2: mind-blowingly good. Thank you guys for being here today, and thank everyone for watching, and let's just keep Pope Benedict, Joseph Ratzinger in our prayers as we entrust him to the hands of God, and just say a final prayer for him. Oh, Heavenly Father, we ask you to send in your Holy Spirit upon all of us, that we may be inspired by the example and the writings of Pope Benedict, and that we may encounter you more fully in our lives through all of the examples of the saints and through the holy men and women throughout history. We pray this through Christ our Lord.
0: Amen. Amen.
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It's kind of an interesting show. We're looking at Asian food, but specifically Chinese takeout. Exactly right, Chinese takeout. Everybody has their place, right? You have these places that you call, you know, we keep the big long menu, right? And we say, oh, I'm going to have this. We call the places that are local. Funny story, when I changed parishes relatively recently, went to a new neighborhood, you know, and I'm asking some of the parishioners, well, where's good Chinese? Like, where do you guys get your Chinese takeout? And the people who are in the know, the foodie people who I know, were saying, Monsignor, it's a problem. We don't have good Chinese takeout. We don't know where to go. So we're still searching and looking for Chinese takeout. One of the things I learned about Chinese takeout is if you make it yourself, it's almost a guarantee that it's going to taste great. So that's what we're doing. We're going to do a couple of Chinese dishes today, and I'm going to do it like kind of the old-fashioned way and show how we can do this. So one of the things I really like in the world of Chinese food, I like noodles with a peanut sauce. Peanut sauce is delicious. Kind of a Thai thing, right? It's not really, you know, Sichuan Chinese or, you know, any of the other Chinese styles, right? Cantonese. But this is really on every Chinese menu appetizer. It usually says, you know, cold sesame noodles, right? You know, peanut sauce with cold sesame noodles. I don't like it cold. I like it a little warm. And that's what we're going to do here today. So I'm going to make this sauce first, and then we'll cook the noodles, which will take 2 seconds. We'll be eating. So, you know, you might think to yourself, well, where do you get the peanuts to do this with? I have to tell you, my peanut butter is Peter Pan. I love Peter Pan. I've been eating Peter Pan since I'm a kid. They're not sponsors, but I'm just telling you, this is great. I know some of you are Skippy people, some of you are Jif people, but for me, it was always Peter Pan. I don't know what it is about Peter Pan. Maybe it's a little more sugar in there. I'm not sure. They had 3 grams of sugar, so that's not a lot. But I like this. So I use Peter Pan when I make peanut sauce. There's some real Chinese ingredients. This is chili garlic sauce. And it has all kind of Chinese writing on here, so it must be real, right? So I don't know where you get this, but we buy this in the market, in the food market, and you can get this stuff too, these ingredients, okay? So let me start with the basics, and then we'll get a little complicated, all right? I'm going to do some grating first to start us off. I'm going to grate some garlic in here. So you kind of want it very, very thin. And you can do it in any one of a number of ways, garlic. You could chop this up really thin. I like grating it because it sort of disappears. And garlic's kind of sharp, so I'm not interested in a sharp flavor. When you grate it, it kind of just gets very mellow. So here we go. I'm grating the garlic in. And you can see it falling in there just fine, right? 3, 4 cloves of garlic. We're making a pretty big load here. We're going to make like 8.5 ounces of noodles, which probably feeds 4 people easily, right? As far as an appetizer, this is like a Chinese appetizer. Now also, by the way, this peanut sauce, I'll be honest with you, is great on everything. This peanut sauce is great on chicken, even if you want a grilled chicken with this stuff on it, oh, it's terrific. You want to grill even some shrimp, you can have this with. It's sort of a lot for shrimp. It's very, very flavorful, but it's not bad. Okay, so there's that. Now I'm gonna go ginger root, nice and strong. Same kind of thing, I'm just grating it in, nice and easy. You see it start to drop. Ginger root, I'm not going to do the whole thing because this is sort of a pungent flavor. It's a very common Chinese flavor. So you have to have it in there if you want to really have Chinese. I have some friends who make like homemade Chinese all the time, and they have the wok and all of that. And I got to tell you, they do a great job. And I'm not against the Chinese kitchens. It's just hard to find a Chinese kitchen some of these days, right? I have some limes. I'm going to put a little lime zest in here while I'm grating. I think lime zest is great. And I think lime in this is really important. It's key. I got some lime. I'll get the second guy to give me a little something. So one grater. Think of how far you can get with one grater. I mean, when we do the Italian show later on, this is going to be great in Parmesan and Pecorino, you know? So it's great to have a good grater in your house. This one I use is made by OXO. I find it very comfortable, easy to clean, easy to maintain, and it gets a lot of job done really fast. So here you go. I got it all in there. So my grated ingredients are basically done. I'm going to start with the limes. I got them in my hand, so I might as well just cut these guys up. They're a little beat up from me holding them, so they'll juice pretty quickly. There we go. Got to give them a little stab with the knife. That's a great way to get the juice in, by the way. You know, I have all these, again, gadgets. You can have a drawer. You can have 3 drawers full of gadgets, right? I just use the knife and stuff and kind of do it by hand. So I have one lime in there. Lime juice makes a difference, Sue. All of these ingredients in Chinese cooking make a difference. And that's one of the things I think that's unique about Chinese cooking. Lots of ingredients, unlike Italian cooking, right? Where we have garlic, tomato, olive oil, and you got a sauce. Chinese cooking, they use lots of ingredients.

So that's important. Then I have this lime, my final lime. There we go. Do you like limes? I love limes. I think limes are terrific. Great in a drink, you know, and I'm not, I don't drink alcoholic drinks, but even in seltzer, I like it in tonic water, like diet tonic water I buy. I'm almost embarrassed to tell you this because I don't want you to go in the store and buy it because it's hard to find. Diet tonic water, zero calories, with a little squeeze of lime in there, sitting outside on a summer day, you can't quite beat it. Absolutely terrific. All right, I get rid of that. So we got some brown sugar. I just dropped a little piece in there. Brown sugar, missed. Then I have some of that garlic. Now this is that hot sauce here, this stuff here, chili garlic. So that's one of the big flavors, you know, like now and then there's these like uniquely Chinese things, uniquely Chinese, okay? It's like kimchi in the Korean world. You know, people make this, it's not easy to get. So if you can get it jarred and already done, that's really the way to go. I have some rice vinegar, that's going in. Then I have this, the good old pita pan. You can't do wrong with pita pan. It's nice and warm here, so this is gonna be nice and soft. You can't, you know, do you put your peanut butter in the refrigerator? It's a big debate. After you open it up, what do? You put it in the refrigerator or you don't? I don't know. I don't put it in the refrigerator. I leave it in the shelf. On the shelf, it does fine. Okay. Now, if I had a good, you know, a spatula, I could grab it right down to the plastic. Who cares? It's fine. There's plenty of peanut butter here. I could kind of use this too. So there we have it. And if you weren't here, I would lick the fork. But I won't do that because you're here. Okay, we have that. Here's some soy sauce going in. Soy sauce comes in a low-salt version. I use the low-salt version a lot, and that's what we're using today. I like that. I don't think you need the extra salt, you know, to make make the flavor come out of the soy. And a lot of soy sauce we get today is really, it's not really authentic. So now I'm going to start with the spoon, then I'm going to go to the mixer. Or maybe I'll start with the mixer and then go to the spoon. That maybe makes sense. Deciding as we go, because it's going to get sticky fast. So let's just see. Yeah, it'll break up. It's starting to break up. Now, this is the other thing, too, and I know a lot of chefs say this all the time. Lydia says this all the time. You got to taste as you go. So that's important because this taste, we can balance this out a little bit and figure it out. I'm going to take the top off my boiling water, drop my noodles. These are the Chinese egg noodles. They're going to go super fast, they're almost like ramen, so they go that quickly. So I got to get that ready. So you see, it starts out where the peanut butter kind of breaks out. And it's like, I'm not getting mixed up. But then it does get mixed up. Chinese food in general, let me talk about that for a second. One of the things I like about Chinese food, it's a crowd builder, right? So you get Chinese takeout, and it's sort of easy on the host, right? And it's a nice way to kind of gather people. We're like a rectory that's sometimes a Saturday night Chinese house, you know? We'll get Chinese takeout, but we still haven't found the best. We're still looking. Found a pretty good one the other night, actually. I'm going to put a little olive oil in here, too, just to get this smooth. And you can break it down with some water, too, which I'm going to do, too, maybe. We'll see how it goes. All right, so that got pretty smooth pretty fast, right? Just going to bunch it up a little bit. Okay. Don't get any on the suit. Mental note. And don't cook in a suit. I'm doing that for you. Because, like, you're company in my house here, but... How I wish this was all my house. Okay. I'm going to put this aside for a second. Just give it a little taste. We pretty much have it. It's pretty much... I would probably add a tiny bit more brown sugar. A little less sweet than I like it. But it's all good. In the end, it'll be fine. Let me get this going. This is all breaking up. These noodles, again, you can get these in the Asian market. You have a good Asian market by your house? I love a good Asian market. The H Marts that are all over this area of New York, they call them H Mart. That has a lot of great Asian food where you can get it. It's a good thing. There we go. So let me let that cook for a second. I'm going to add a little drop of water just to kind of loosen this up a little bit more. And you'll see how this comes. It's really, it's this beautiful job, and it's a great appetizer to give people. Now, the other thing with these things, all these Chinese things, when you're in the store, buy scallions, right? Scallions are great. You chop up scallions, you put them around this. It looks nice. It makes you look like you know what you're doing. People, I know a lot of friends of mine take classes in Chinese cooking, and they got really good at it, by the way, which is really pretty cool. Egg rolls, dim sum, dumplings.
See how the water adds a little bit to it? I'm going to need a little

0: bit more. Tiny bit more. Yeah, this is good. Okay. That's good. So let me get the plate, because we're going to town here. There we go. Now, Chinese food, you always got to be careful, right? Added sugar, added MSG. If you're diabetic, your blood sugar is going to be like, woo! So you got to be careful how you prepare it. One of the nice things about preparing it at home is you can kind of gauge all of that stuff. You can gauge it yourself and keep yourself healthy by what you put in this, right? We didn't add a lot of sugar to this on purpose, and there's something good about that, right? But this is kind of just coming together now. I'll give it 2 seconds more. These do have egg in them, these noodles. So, and you don't always have to have egg noodles, right? But the Chinese, with this particular dish, they do use egg noodles. So we got the authentic kind. The other thing is online today, you know, you can buy all of this stuff online. It's incredible how easy it is to get online. So it's kind of worth that investment too. Let me, how hot? Not too hot. Too hot for me? Yeah. Okay. I'm going to bring this over. I'll do this right in front of you so you can enjoy my sloppy mess when it comes to any kind of long noodle. Going to try here. I got a lesson from Lydia yesterday in this. It didn't help me one bit. Okay. Here we go. Now the hotness of this helps a lot. It will melt down the peanut butter the rest of the way, which is good. Okay, here we go. Okay, so the drainage of the water, not as important as one may think, because a little bit of water in there doesn't hurt. We know that. Now I'm gonna just come and go in here with this, mix this around, and you'll see how quickly this turns into the familiar dish that you know. Oh yeah, look at that, that's nice. Beautiful. Looks healthy, smells good. Here we go. All right, so let me get this into a plate. Clean up my area, as we say. Here's one of my plates. So one of my friends said, hey, the Chinese restaurant in Bayshore is closing. You want to go down there and get some stuff? So I was like, okay. So I went down there and I saw the guy in there and I said, hey, you're closing your place? He says, yeah, we're going out of business. I said, how about those plates? You want to sell any plates? He says, take whatever you want. So I got so many Chinese plates. Look at these great plates I got. Terrific. So here you go. You can't lift this high enough, can you? It's impossible. Look, it's impossible to lift it high enough. So I'm just going like that. As an appetizer, that would kind of be what you get, right? That'd be pretty much the serving. Let me move this out of the way. I'll clean it up a little bit for you. And there it is. This is a great first step appetizer. Not cold noodles and sesame sauce, warm noodles and sesame sauce. A great appetizer, healthy ingredients. We're visiting Chinese restaurants, traditional American Chinese cooking. We'll come back. I got a main course for you right after this. Stick around.
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3: 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They impact me. I'm proud of the work that I'm doing.
4: There's been dramatic results in our kindergarten classroom this year from having a foster grandparent.
5: Welcome back to Real Food, everybody. So that's a nice little appetizer out there, kind of enjoyable. Great way to start. Now, I wanted to make General Chow's chicken. Here's the story, and they call it General Tao and all these things. It's a complicated dish, not to make. The, his,

History of it. Believe it or not, there's two stories developed in restaurants in Manhattan, in Chinese restaurants. So there's no General Chow. I don't mean to break down the whole story. There's nothing. We don't have a General Chow, and we don't have a General Tsao. We don't have anybody like that. They just made it up. So I said, you know what? Let's skip all that. Let's make sesame chicken. I think it's kind of similar, but whatever. We're going to do that, okay? So let me get this first, the sauce that we're going to use made, and then we'll move on from there, okay? So brown sugar, which you saw last time, which is a good ingredient. I'll leave this over here. Rice wine vinegar. There we go. Simple ingredients, not too bad. Soy. Here we go. And now ketchup. Oh, ketchup. But it needs a little red and it needs a little sweetness. So that's where the ketchup comes from. And it's such a hot, blazing hot day we're taping this on. Fell right out. Don't even need a thing. Works out great. Now, here's another cool thing about where we are. We're at La Selva, this beautiful property that's owned by dear friends of mine, the Del Vecchio family. And here they have all these beehives, which are sort of over my shoulder in the meadow over there. And what they do is they produce honey here. And this is the honey from La Selva. How do you like that? So we're using their honey as part of the mix today to make this beautiful sauce. I think that's a great thing. That's pretty cool, right? So that's what we're going to use today. We're using this beautiful honey. And you could just smell it. It smells so rich. Around the property here are all these beautiful wildflowers and stuff. This is really a delicious wildflower honey. It's really delicious. So I'm going to put some in here. This obviously gives a little sweetness. I'm going to do like 2 tablespoons of this, which means you kind of need a little more than one or two because it always stays in the spoon. So let me do this. Okay, that's good. So there's the honey. Also very warm, so it's sliding right out. Okay. I want to be careful where I put this because wherever I put this, okay, there it is. So we have the La Selva honey, not available in stores, available from friends. You have friends who keep bees? That's an odd thing, right? We did a show keeping bees one time and I went to the place and the guy says to me, oh, Monsignor, you can't wear your black suit. I said, why is that? Bees hate the color black. Who knew? So I had to change into khakis and like a white shirt so the bees would leave me alone. And I had to wear one of those crazy bee outfits. We should see if we drum up the picture of that and put that up, because let me tell you something right now, that's worth the price of admission. That's an Emmy if we get that picture up. So I'm going to grate a little garlic in here too, just like the last time, going nice and slow. That's good, get a lot of the flavor in. Okay, there we go. I got it all the way down. Okay, some in the back. And I'm going to put my second clove in. Gives a lot of flavor. There it goes. Nice and easy. You're not chopping like a crazy person. It's nice and easy that way. Okay, and there it is. Now I'm going to mix this, make a sauce out of it. Hopefully it becomes a sauce. You ever see the sauces sometimes in Chinese restaurants? They're like this odd fluorescent orange color. What is that? I don't know. We're not making that today. But there's like a very odd color to it, right? It doesn't look, you know, like humanly, naturally made. Okay, that's good though. Right? This kind of smells exactly like sesame chicken. So we're good. So we're going to just put this aside, let it kind of come to know itself, and we'll be fine. I got these chicken breasts here. So what we're going to do is make some, just some rough cut pieces of chicken out of this. So let me just get this going over here. Nice and easy. I'm going to dirty my countertop here. So I just want to get like pieces you would get. Think about like when you go to a restaurant, what's the size of the chicken pieces you're eating, you know, on a dish. That's sort of it. Now, when you get a serving, you're basically getting like this size, right? I mean, that's it. It's like a 4-ounce piece of chicken, 6-ounce piece of chicken. So I'm kind of being very generous here. This would probably be a serving for 4 that we're doing. So I'm just going to kind of line this up. Here's my third. These will cook pretty quickly. And like everybody fries chicken cutlets, right? But we're using a little bit of a different kind of blend here today. So you'll see. All right. So that's cut up. Let me get this out of the way. Put this over here. So I have cornstarch. Cornstarch, yeah, that's it. Not flour, cornstarch. And I have egg. So that's what we're going to do. It's going to be egg, cornstarch into the frying pan. This is really, really hot. I can feel the heat off of this. I'm putting a little olive oil in here. Do the Chinese cook with olive oil? Don't make me answer that. I don't think so. But it's good. You could use corn oil if you wanted, right? That works fine too. Peanut oil. They cook with peanut oil a lot too. So here we go. This hand is about to become like monster. It's going to look like the creature from the Black Lagoon. You shall see. So I'm going to put a bunch of chicken in the egg wash. We're not even really using salt on this. Isn't this interesting? Now, they would probably put some salt on this, but it's okay. I'm going to put my little pieces in here. So you try to keep like, it's hard to do this and not become a mess.

And I'm not going to proclaim I'm a clean cook. Every time I do that, something happens. But I am a clean cook. I love this stuff, though, because, you know, you do this in a house with company, with kids in the house, and it's something that's kind of fun. Like, people like that. There goes the clean cook part. So it's kind of fun to do this with people around. I think there's something kind of fun about this. Put the other chicken in now. So I kind of have, the wetness on my hands. Now, if I can dry my hands, boy, this is going to be great. Okay, so we got that. Then I'm going to mix that up in there. So here we go. I got a towel. So we'll see how I do. This is pretty wet with egg. Let's just see how we do. Yeah, this is good. Okay. So now I'm just going to jump this around a little bit in here. If I did it with my hand, like I said, I'm going to have a big furry hand of white. So I'm just going to do it like this. This is great. And it won't be too bad now. So, and now could I, you know, keep my hands completely clean and do it like this? I sure can. It's going to take me all the afternoon to do this, so I'm going to go much quicker than this. So this is quicker. What God gave me is much quicker. Let me do this. Bring up the heat here because this chicken's going to get cold. Now, the Chinese, when they do this, they do it in the deep fryer. It cooks in a few minutes very quickly. But you can do it like this, too, and it works just as well. Shake it off. Get some of that cornstarch off. I have a lot of cornstarch in the pot already. We're going to take it out, though. Don't worry. Okay. So the idea now, the chicken's in there. It's great. There we go. So we have that. Put that down here. Let me give my hand another wipe. I go to the dry part. Try to keep it off the black suit, everybody. I know you all like that. I keep my black suit black, right? Okay. So here we go. This is going to start cooking pretty quickly. Let's clean this a second. Okay. And you'll see this will start to fry it pretty quickly. Now, the nice thing about the cornstarch, why would we use cornstarch? Cornstarch actually keeps things pretty crispy. So when this comes up to heat, it'll be pretty crispy, I have to tell you. Now, because I have extra cornstarch in here, I'm just going to add a little bit of olive oil. Just to kind of give it a little chance again. Okay, that came right up that temperature. Now this will start right away. And it cooks pretty quickly. So as you know, even at home, I mean, when you're making your own chicken fingers, you know, it comes up pretty quickly, right? You make them as brown as you want to make them. As long as the cornstarch kind of cooks them through, they're starting to get there. Now, I also cooked off some rice to kind of serve with this. Why would you cook off rice? Well, because white rice, you know, is sort of a staple in the Chinese world. Some of you are probably brown rice people. I have read the nutritional information on this for years. Like, I think brown rice and white rice are sort of equal. I don't know. I know eating white things is not as good as eating brown things. I get it. But I don't know. That's what I read. So you can see this is starting to come up right away. The color is starting to get there. Doesn't take that long. This is good. So once you get it to the other side, you let it cook a little bit. And then the idea is you're going to take it out of here. We're going to let it drain for a minute or two. There we go. And then what we're going to do is we're going to mix it into this beautiful sauce that we made. So let me take a break and get this ready. When I come back, it's not General Chow. No, no, no. This is sesame chicken on the same list, but it's delicious. So stick around. We'll be back with the sesame chicken in a second. Is

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1: Lunch, dinner, anytime. 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
2: Mary's Meals is a simple, practical work of love carried out in the name of Mary, the Mother of Jesus. 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
3: Catholic Near East Welfare Association accompanies the Eastern churches, supporting programs to rush aid to displaced families, provide health care for the most vulnerable, assist efforts to care and protect children, pensioners, and people with special needs, especially those exposed to trafficking.

0: Okay, look how nice these fried up. Beautiful golden brown. Now, I just put them in that nice honey-ish kind of sauce. These are not going to be too goppy, which I kind of like. I think this is nice. Makes them kind of fresh looking. I am going to try one later just to make sure it's good. They stay kind of crispy, too, when you do this, so that's kind of nice. Okay, so let them soak in there for 1 second. Let me get this thing up ready to plate it. One of my nice Chinese plates from the great closing of the China Sun. Boom. Hey, you're selling these plates? Take whatever you want. Okay, I'll take them all. I can open up my own Chinese restaurant. Okay, so I'm going to put some nice rice kind of on the bottom. It's a funny thing, you know, I don't know if sesame chicken gets its due respect. You know, it's one of those dishes. We'll give you a free sesame chicken if you spend $15. But I think it's still a delicious meal. And if you make it healthy, you know, it really is good. There's nothing wrong with it. Okay, there we go. Not too much rice. And then I'm just going to put some in the front. Again, if you had, like scallions would go good on this. This just for decoration, literally. So you can see how nice this is. This came up beautiful. And it's not, like I said, overly sticky and goppy. Looks right. I mean, that's kind of nice, right? It's a nice dish. I'll give you a little more over here. And, you know, there's some things in the Chinese world that are, like, interesting, like duck sauce. What is duck sauce? I don't know. But we know what's in here, and that's the great thing about this. We know what's in here. So you can see the beauty of this dish. I'm going to put, here it is. This is what changes into the sesame chicken right now. Poof. Sesame seeds. You could toast these off, but usually in a Chinese restaurant, they are not toasted off. They're usually like that. I'm going to put more than they would ever put in a Chinese restaurant because I want to taste that sesame. And that's the story with this. I mean, it's absolutely delicious. I have a little tiny piece here I'm going to try for you to tell you how good it is, just to see. It's kind of still a little hot, I think, but it looks pretty good. I mean, it's kind of sweet, crispy looking. The cornstarch really does a nice job. Yeah, a little spicy, just right. Sweet, a little sour. The garlic is right in there. It's a really delicious dish. So don't be afraid of the ethnic cuisine, and don't be afraid of taking it on yourself. If you can't find a good place, you can make it at home for not a lot of money, probably less money than you would to buy it. So this is a great gift. If you can do this, sesame chicken, everybody. If you want the website and recipes for this, go to cfntv.org. Click on Real Food. It'll take you to our recipe section. You can download this, make it at home. Enjoy a Chinese night with your family. Everybody gets involved. Everybody cooks. It's a fun night. It's a fun way to get together. God blesses our table, our coming together, and the fun of coming together to celebrate faith and family, friends, and food. So glad you're with us today. Let's ask the Lord to bless us as we leave. Let us pray. Loving God, you are the source of all blessing in our lives. Bless our families and our friends, our coming together and our leaving. Help us to know that you're with us always, calling us again and again to the gift of holiness. We ask your blessing upon us now and always through Christ our Lord. Amen. God bless you, everybody. We'll see you next time. Who knows where we'll be cooking from? Maybe Italy. 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
0: I'm Monsignor Jim Vlawn, and you're watching the Catholic Faith Network.

How do you discover your real purpose in life? I'm not talking about your job or even your long-term goal. We're talking about the real reason you're here at all. The very reason you exist. Take for instance, a professional baseball player, one of the greatest hitters ever to wear a Boston College uniform, inducted into the Boston College Hall of Fame, Kevin McDonald. Suddenly, as a complete surprise, even to his own mother, who never saw it coming, Kevin McDonald reveals he is leaving baseball to become a priest. From the diamond to the mission field, batting for God, that's our focus

0: We're really glad that you're here. And first, I want to extend a really warm welcome from our New Orleans area because we love the Redemptress. We have our favorite Redemptress, Heavenly Redemptress priest, Blessed Silos. Mm-hmm. We've done lots of shows about him, so we're glad you're here visiting with us.
1: Thank you. It's been a wonderful experience for me, too.
0: Now, Father, you grew up in Boston, right?
1: Mm-hmm.
0: I'm a mom of little boys, and mm-hmm. I know my boys dream about all these professional sports they want to play. When you were a kid, was that your dream, to be a professional baseball player?
1: Not really. I played baseball in the spring, but I played football in the fall, and hockey in the winter, and played golf in the summer as well. So I tried my hand at all the different sports. It wasn't until much later that it even crossed my radar.
0: So you were an all-around athlete?
1: A lot of the kids were growing up when I grew up.
0: Well, did you ever dream that you would become a priest?
1: No, that didn't cross my radar either till much later, till my late 20s.
0: Okay, well, let's go back to when you're a kid. You're playing your sports, you're having fun. What was your family life like? Some little seeds must have been planted there in the faith.
1: Mm-hmm. Well, we did go to church every Sunday, and that was just how we grew up. And we just went to a very large church about 10 miles north of Boston. And so I had lots of friends that went to church with me. So it was just part of our Sunday mornings. And my two older brothers were altar servers. I never was because I was playing hockey, and we had hockey practice at real odd times, usually early in the morning. Mm-hmm. So I was never an altar server, but church was a part of my life. So looking back, I would say that was formative in my faith formation, kind of implicitly. I didn't even know it was there. And before sporting events, I would, you know, pray a Hail Mary. And I would pray before going to bed at night. So that was just part of how I grew up. And it probably was more important than I realized then. You know, looking back now, I can see how it was very helpful.
0: Well, what was it like in your college years? Because you played, was it at Boston College?
1: Mm-hmm.
0: You played baseball.
1: I did.
0: Yeah. What position did you play?
1: I was a shortstop.
0: What was it like as a shortstop in college and a Catholic? Were you really strongly practicing your faith at that point?
1: Well, it was a Jesuit college, so they had, they accommodated the students with mass times that we could easily make. So we had mass in the dorms at 10 o'clock usually, or 11 o'clock at night on a Sunday night. So I would go to those special masses, mainly to look at what girls were there. So I was a typical college student. And again, it probably was more meaningful than I really grasped at the time. But it was God was always part of my life.
0: And it sounds like it wasn't really that hard for you to really live that faith, right? Or was it?
1: Well, I had the same
0: struggles that any college student would.
1: Typical, you know, knucklehead had at that time of life. But I had good friends, and I'm fortunate to have stayed close with those friends over the years. Friends from high school, as well as friends from college. So that doesn't happen that often, and I really think that's a great support system in my life as well.
0: You know, I think it's really easy for women to accept and recognize that women friends are so important. But I think it's a little harder for men, don't you?
1: Well, I never thought of it from a woman's perspective, but as a guy, I just think having some friends that you can call upon is very settling for mm-hmm. me. I don't chat with them on the phone. It's more when I'm home to Boston or in visiting a place where one of my college roommates live, like on Friday, I go to Miami, and I have a friend from college. In fact, he's a baseball friend, and he lives in Miami. So I have a call into him, and he hasn't responded yet, but hopefully he will today or tomorrow, and we'll get together.
0: Yes.
1: And hopefully he'll say, there's room in my guest room, because I have an overnight there. And I've done it before, and he married a wonderful woman from Cuba. That straightened him out

0: So he's a good friend, but we just get together when we can, and we just pick up from right where we left off.
1: What was it like when you're graduating from college? Did you think, or what did you study? Was your plan to play baseball at that point?
0: No, my plan was to try to make it through school. I was an economics major.
1: Okay.
0: I started out in pre-med because my oldest brother is a doctor. And I just wasn't ready at that time for the demands of studying as many hours as that major requires. So I switched around a few times and kind of settled on economics. It wasn't really my heart's desire. To tell you the truth, my heart's desire when I entered college was to study be a sociology major and maybe go into social work.
1: Okay.
0: But then I saw my brother, on his way to becoming a doctor, and I said, oh, I can do this too. And I found out that it was more demanding than I thought. And I also played hockey in college as well, and that, I was cut from the BC hockey team my freshman year and my sophomore year. In fact, I was the last guy cut. And the coach at the time put me on a junior hockey team that played all throughout New England, even up to the Canadian border.
1: Wow.
0: So I was playing a lot of hockey, and as well as baseball. So I was perhaps not fully engaged in my studies as I could have been.
1: I understand. Mm-hmm. I don't think that's very uncommon mm-hmm. when you're full speed ahead in sports. Mm-hmm. But when you graduated, how did you make that step to become a professional baseball player?
0: Well, I had a good college career. It's not like playing college here in the South. Like LSU, that's like playing minor league baseball. They play so many games and their teams are so strong. I played up in the Northeast where we're lucky to get outside by the end of March.
1: Mm-hmm.
0: And so our seasons were shorter. And consequently, if you were hot at the bat, you know, you could have a very good season as far as batting average. And I did. I hit 470 my senior year.
1: Wow.
0: And my junior year, I also had a good batting average. So I had that going for me, getting out of school, but I still didn't get drafted. I went to a couple of tryout camps, and so the Pittsburgh Pirates signed me as a free agent.
1: Wow. Were you praying about this at this point, or no?
0: Not overly.
1: You were just going with it.
0: Yes. And I was very grateful, you know, to have the opportunity to play. But it was a little different. Professionally, the best players professionally are the players who are the loosest, mm-hmm. are the most relaxed. And I can say, looking back, I really didn't get to that point where I was as relaxed as I was in college, for example. Or later on, I played professionally in Europe and in Australia. So I was kind of hit my stride in those times because I was a little bit more composed.
1: I mean, that sounds like a great life, playing baseball in Europe and Australia. How long did you do that?
0: Well, I played 2 years in Europe and 1 year in Australia. And that was a lot of fun, a lot of travel, and you meet a lot of interesting people.
1: Well, what happened that at some point you stopped playing baseball?
0: Well, I was in Australia, and this was 1984, and I totally enjoyed it. There's 6 states in Australia, and each state has a baseball team.
1: Mm-hmm.
0: And each state is allowed to have 2 foreigners on their state team.
1: Mm-hmm.
0: So I was one of the foreigners playing for Queensland. And we had a huge tournament called the Claxton Shield, kind of like the World Series of Australia. And it was tremendous fun, you know, playing all the other states. And we were very successful. We won. And I stayed on to coach and to play in another league. And I could have easily just stayed. I had a girlfriend. And I just felt there was something more. And I wasn't sure what it was. And so I ended up coming back to the States.

0: and I enrolled back to Boston College. I thought I would get a graduate degree in social work. And I was about halfway through getting my MSW, and that's when I felt the call to priesthood.
1: That was my mom's career. That's, I can see that a social worker could have the same heart as a priest, right?
0: Mm-hmm. Sure.
1: The social, you know, that big heart for taking care of those in need.
0: Mm-hmm.
1: So, Father, you get your degree, but how do you begin to think, okay, maybe I'm being called to be a priest?
0: There were certain steps, and I'll mention a few of them. Well, one big one that I wasn't even aware of, I had an aunt, my Aunt Margaret, who was a school sister of Notre Dame.
1: Okay.
0: So she was working with the Redemptorists in Boston. And her prayer was that I become a priest and a Redemptorist priest.
1: Oh my goodness, did you know that was her prayer?
0: No, I wish I could have talked to her. No, I'm only kidding. And then when I was living on Cape Cod in Massachusetts, and I was asked to, probably because I was one of the younger members going to church, I was asked to help start a youth group in this parish in Hyannis on the Cape. And I came in contact with some people who were further along the path of holiness than I was. And one of the women who was one of the leaders of the youth group, she had a wonderful library. So I began to borrow books as we were planning how to start this youth group. So I would be reading, you know, the autobiography of Thérèse of Lisieux, mm-hmm. or, you know, the story of a soul, or reading St. Augustine's City of God. Or I just kind of worked my way through her library, and it opened my eyes, number one, to the depth that we have in the Catholic Church. And at the same time, I was being influenced by a friend of mine who played on the Pirates. He's from San Diego. He was a very high draft pick. And he left the Pirates to go to a Bible college. And he kind of recruited me to play on their all-star softball team for a run at the national championship. And he recruited all these players from around the country. And at the same time, playing on this team, they gave us scholarships to their Bible college. So I started taking a couple of Bible courses and started attending some of their services, but I would always go to our Catholic Mass in the morning.
1: Mm-hmm.
0: And then they would invite me to their service, and they were very vibrant with lots of music, lots of young people, very attractive young people. The pastor certainly knew his Bible, and it was very scriptural, and they were always kind of saying, what are you doing going to the Catholic Church? Why don't you join us? But something held me back, and I think what it was coming into a deeper understanding of what it was that I would be leaving. And in comparing the two, I saw our Catholic faith as deeper. We have the Bible, and we have more. We have this tremendous tradition to stand upon, and that's what I was coming in touch with.
1: So something inside of you knew you would be giving up a lot if you left
0: Yes.
1: the Catholic Church.
0: Sure. Yeah.
1: But then how do you say, okay, not only am I not leaving the Catholic Church, but I'm going to become a priest?
0: Mm-hmm. Well, it was as simple as going to this church in Hyannis, St. Francis Xavier, and the elderly pastor praying at the prayer of petition, let us pray for priests to the priest. Let us pray for vocations to the priesthood and religious life. And I would mumble with everyone else, you know, Lord, hear our prayer. And then one day I just heard it for me, and that began a wrestling match.
1: You heard it, like,
0: I heard
1: in your
0: it,
1: heart.
0: I heard it in my head.
1: Uh-huh.
0: And what about me? You know, is this, could that be me? And I had never, it had never crossed my mind before. And it began a wrestling match that went on for a few weeks. And I said yes to it and felt some immediate peace. And then I contacted, I looked around, and I was advised by someone to look at religious orders first, because they live in community. So the

0: First place I looked at was the Redemptorist. And
1: thanks to your aunt for prayer.
0: Right. And I was attracted by what they do. They are preachers and they're missionaries. And so that I kind of like the idea of not living in a diocese for my whole life, but being able to move around.
1: You obviously like to travel.
0: I do.
1: And you do now. You go all over the world with giving parish missions, right?
0: Yes. Mm-hmm.
1: Do you, retreats as well?
0: Yes.
1: Mm-hmm. What does that mean to you to be able to do that?
0: Well, it's great. And it does fit right in with our charism. St. Alphonsus Liguori started the Redemptorist in 1732. And he really started us to preach, especially in places that are poor and for people that are abandoned. So he began the Redemptorists in the hill country outside of Naples, bringing the word of God to people who didn't have anyone to look after them. And so we have that charism now as a Redemptorist and coming to a beautiful parish like we're in this week here in Mandeville is part of what we do.
1: And isn't it true that you may not go into a physically poor or monetarily poor parish, but there can be a lot of people who are poor in spirit?
0: That's true, but I go into physically poor parishes all the time. My main work is in the Caribbean. So most of my missions are in St. Lucia, Dominica, Trinidad and Tobago, St. Vincent and the Grenadine Islands. And the parishes are extremely poor. And visiting people, it really, I'm converted by their simplicity and by their faith. So that's where I live in the Caribbean. I come up to the States into beautiful parishes like Mary Queen of Peace to give the same message and also to receive the tremendous generosity of people that want to help. And so I bring down the collection from here, and it helps all my work in the Caribbean, because there's no cost to, you know, a poor parish wouldn't be able to afford the airfare for me to fly. It's tremendously expensive in the Caribbean to fly. It's more money to fly between the islands than it is for me to fly from the islands to the States.
1: So you really rely on that generosity,
0: yes,
1: of the people that you visit.
0: Mm-hmm.
1: Do you have a favorite mission talk or mission title that you like to do?
0: I think my favorite night of the mission, I usually give a four-night parish mission, although I have developed a second mission based on the Eucharist. But my primary mission talks, my favorite would be the second night, the night on confession. Because that's such a wonderful sacrament, and it really renews my priesthood every time, every week.
1: That's a really interesting point that I had never considered, the benefit to our priests who administer that sacrament to us.
0: Mm-hmm.
1: Really, that it really does touch you to have that happen.
0: Yes.
1: Well, I'll tell you, I was here last night at Mary Queen of Peace, and you did something that I have never seen done in a parish mission, and you have a special healing service, I guess you would call it, for those who are grieving. How did you put that into your parish mission?
0: Well, I think it fits. Last night was the night for reconciliation as well, which is another type of healing. But so often we haven't totally accepted the loss of a loved one who has died, and that's a wound that can be healed with the help of God. So it's a healing meditation, very simple, and it's simple enough that anyone can do it at any time. But I just try to lead it in a nice, quiet atmosphere of the church, and it seems to reach people that are still grieving the loss of a loved one.
1: Wouldn't you say that that wound can sometimes be a stumbling block or a block for people really growing in their relationship with the Lord?
0: Yes, because God can take the blame sometimes. You know, why did you take this person from me? And that's what the meditation is about. It's allowing Jesus to take this loved one home. And

0: That's difficult. And sometimes I'll hear, I couldn't do it. Sometimes I'll hear, I couldn't give my loved one's hand to Jesus. And I'll say, well, maybe it just wasn't time for you. It can be difficult. But people that try it again on their own, maybe the timing would be better sometime in the future. But for a lot of people, the timing is good right now.
1: Well, from the, you know, the sniffles and the crying that you could hear throughout the church, people were really touched by it. And I mean, I'm grieving the loss of my mom, and I know for me to have that meditation was just very, very powerful. And it was very unexpected that would be a part of the mission. Where did you get the meditation, or did that just come to you in prayer?
0: No, I wish I could say yes. Basically, I don't have an original thought in my head. I borrow from people. And so the Redemptorists have this type of a mission with using different symbols, like I do. And it started in the Midwest. So I borrow their mission format. And I think they might have done this this type of meditation and saying goodbye to loved ones who have died as well. So I just kind of pull some things together, and in through experimentation, see what works.
1: Well, it's very powerful, and you also did. You've got a gift of being a storyteller. You told the story of the Samaritan woman at the well. Do you have a background in theater?
0: No.
1: You were just anointed.
0: But I love this story. So if I read something that really touches me, I think that it's going to probably reach other people too. So when I read that story by John Shea, Anything Can Happen at a Well, I just thought I have to memorize the story. And it took, you know, it took a few days to memorize it, and so I made it part of my mission.
1: Well, I love Ignatian prayer, so I could really get into it. I just thought that was very powerful. When you go around the world, you know, people are really hurting, whether you're in an affluent parish or a poor parish. Families are struggling. What would you say are some of the biggest things that people are struggling with today?
0: Well, usually it's in the islands, most of the social problems have to do with poverty.
1: Mm-hmm.
0: And more and more up here in the States, the real suffering people are the ones that their futures they're not secure because of loss of jobs, and that can be a real test of faith, you know, to try to live in the present and not be fearful about what's going to happen. We're going to run out of money, we're going to have to move, we're going to have to sell our house, we're going to have to take our children out of school. Those are very real concerns, and it's hard to say, well, live in the present when all that's hanging over someone's head. So I think those are some of the challenges. But you could go, and those are not so much spiritual, but they do cross the line with the fear and the frozenness that can be upon us when we're so fearful. And then there's all the allurements of life that look so glamorous outside. And we tend to neglect all the beauty of our lives as they are right now. So that could also be a factor in life today in the United States. It was interesting, my first assignment was in Dominica, which is a small island. Actually, it's not too small, it's almost 300 square miles. It's between Martinique and Guadeloupe. And I happened to be there, I was ordained in 1991, and that was my first assignment, and I was way out in the country. And it was just the time that cable TV came to the island, American cable TV. And I had a first-hand view of how television changed a whole culture.
1: Yes.
0: Over the years I was there, all these little domino games that would take place underneath the street lamps. They folded up their tables, and they went to bars, kind of outdoor bars, because it's a hot country, to watch television. And part of the cable television

0: version was MTV. Mm-hmm. And so these very beautiful people, and sometimes simple people, not a lot of education, mostly farmers, they saw on these music videos people driving Bentleys and Mercedes and, you know, dressed glamorously, and they for the, probably for the first time thought, well, why don't we have that? And it's not a bad question to ask, but if it leads into, it can lead into areas that they fail to see what they do have. Mm-hmm. They have a healthy, beautiful life themselves. But when you see what other people might have, or, you know, as it's depicted, they perhaps don't think as much about what they have.
1: Hi, I'm Jonathan Rumi, and you're watching Catholic Faith Network.
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Welcome to Daily Living with Father Chapin, where we consider God's Word and how we might be able to apply it into our daily living. Yes, my friend, that is what we do. Sometimes the Bible can be a bit confusing, so we bust it down like a fraction. We're asking questions.

0: It's like, what do these gospels have to do with me? That's what I want to know. How can I take these gospels and apply them into my daily living so that I can become a reflection of God's love to a world, let's face it, could use a bit more love, don't you think? We are hearing today from the Gospel of John. Jesus said, amen, amen, I say to you, whoever does not enter a sheepfold through the gate, but climbs over elsewhere is a thief and a robber. But whoever enters through the gate is a shepherd of the sheep. The gatekeeper opens it for him, and the sheep hear his voice. As the shepherd calls his own sheep by name and leads them out. When he has driven out all his own, he walks ahead of them, and the sheep follow him, because they recognize his voice. But they will not follow a stranger. They will run away from him, because they do not recognize the voice of strangers. Although Jesus uses figure of speech, the Pharisees did not realize what he was trying to tell them. So Jesus said again, amen, amen, I say to you, I am the gate for the sheep. All who came before me are thieves and robbers, but the sheep did not listen to them. I am the gate. Whoever enters through me will be saved and will come in and go out and find pasture. A thief comes only to steal and slaughter and destroy. I came that they might have life and have it more abundantly. This is Daily Living. I'm Father Chapin. You hanging out. We'll be right back. And we're going to talk about this gospel and a few other things along the way here as we consider God's word and how we might be able to apply it into our daily living.
1: We hold in our hearts a universal truth, a mission greater than any one man, rooted in the vision of Blessed Michael McGivney and waiting to be lived out through us as Brother Knights. Who will bring light to a world in need? It's your turn to defend what's right, to lead with courage, to serve with faith, and to answer the call. The time is now. You are born a man. You become a knight.
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0: Welcome back to Daily Living. Today we find ourselves in the Gospel of John. In the 1200s, the Archbishop of Canterbury, that would be England, was a man named Stephen Langton. And as Christians, we owe him a great debt. Because before him, the Bible was written on one long scroll. No periods, no paragraphs, No.

separation between the words, just a long scroll of uninterrupted words. I mean, can you imagine? So if you wanted to look up a particular part of Scripture, that'd be pretty hard. But somewhere around 1227, about a year before he died, Stephen Langton, like I said, Archbishop of Canterbury, came up with a good idea. He thought, hey, what if we divide the Scriptures up into chapter and verse? Which is, of course, what we have today. And it's great, because if you want to go to a particular Scripture, you can pull it right up. But you know how it is with just about every good idea, there's a dark side. And the dark side of this particular idea is that while often these breaks work and the chapter ends where the subject matter ends and a new chapter begins with something new, sometimes they don't really. And the breaks come in a bad place because the subject at hand is ongoing. I bring this up because that is our case today. Jesus said, amen, amen, I say to you, whoever does not enter through the sheepfold, through the gate, but climbs over elsewhere, is a thief and a robber. So, where to begin? Well, let's begin with this double amen. Amen, amen, I say to you. Because whenever Jesus says, amen, I say to you, he's about ready to tell you something important. You need to listen up. But if he says, amen, amen, it's doubly important. So our lesson today is doubly important. So listen up. Amen, amen, I say to you, whoever does not enter the sheepfold through the gate, but climbs over elsewhere, is a thief and a robber. So I have a question. Who are these thieves and robbers of which he speaks? Well, as I had noted, our gospel today is really part of an ongoing, continuing story. And the story that it is continuing is the healing of the man born blind. Remember that one? It immediately precedes our gospel today. And without going through the whole thing, because it's pretty long, that story ends with Jesus calling the religious leadership blind. So we can assume that these are the thieves and the robbers to which he is referring today. But this is not new. This is not the only time he's made this accusation. Remember when Jesus overturned the money changer tables in the temple? Remember what he said? He said, my house is a house of prayer, but you have made it a den of thieves. And of course, he's talking about the religious leadership. But even 600 years before Jesus, the prophet Isaiah, it is written, you rulers are rebels, partners with thieves, loving bribes, chasing after gifts. Who is he talking about? The religious leadership. Or how about the prophet Jeremiah? Therefore, behold, I'm against the prophets that steal my words. In other words, those who manipulate my words. Again, who is this? The religious leadership. And sadly, this manipulation continues today. I mean, all you have to do is turn on your TV on Sunday morning. You can't avoid it. And I'm not naming names, but you know who I'm talking about. The dark and pony show that masquerades as religion is truly stunning. Send me money and God's going to prosper you? Really? Jesus clearly warns us about these false teachers, calls them thieves and robbers. But it's not just them. It's just the general noise of our world as well. I mean, never forget who is the prince of this world, a world that ever since you were a child in front of a TV set has been conditioning you to believe four things

are going to make you happy. Just four things. Money, power, fame, pleasure. That's it. You get those four things, you're happy. That is what this world is trying to sell you. And my friend, that is a lie. Money, power, fame, pleasure, okay, in and of themselves will not make you happy. They won't give you peace. I've met many people who have achieved one or all four of those things, but they're empty. Meanwhile, I've met people who have none of those four things, yet they have peace and are very happy. But of course, the opposite is true as well. I know people who have achieved great success in this world and have great peace and are living fulfilled lives. They're very happy. And I've met others who have none of those four things and they're very sad and empty. So these things are not necessarily related to your spiritual well-being. It's just noise. Meanwhile, through that noise, your shepherd is calling you. So, oh no, let's go. Jesus says, I am the gate. Now, this is one of the seven I am statements that we find in the Gospel of John. I am the bread of life. I am the light of the world. I am the gate. I am the resurrection and the life. I am the good shepherd. I am the vine, which is my personal favorite. And I am the way, the truth, and the life. Now, these I am statements harken back to Exodus, Moses, and the burning bush. Remember that? When Moses asked God, well, who do I say? What's your name? And God says, I am who am. So by John using these statements, the I am statements, he's testifying to the divinity of Jesus. So today, Jesus says, I am the gate. But here's the problem. He's not saying, I am a gate. He's saying, I am the gate. And there's a big difference. Because if he had said, I am a gate, A is an indefinite article. That means it's one gate of many. You know, that whole many roads lead to the same God, you know, which sounds great, but that's not what he's saying. He's saying, I am the gate. And that is a definite article, meaning it's a particular gate. It's a singular gate. If a son comes home and says to his father, Dad, I just met a girl. Well, that's great. You know, that's one thing. But if the same son comes home and says to his father, Dad, I just met the girl. Well, that's a whole other thing. She's the one, and there is no other. Just as Jesus is the one, and there is no other. Now, our world doesn't want to hear that. No. We live in a world that places a very high premium on inclusivity. Everybody's in, right? And this sounds very exclusive, leading many to believe that Christianity or view of Christianity as narrow-minded, judgmental, like somehow we're saying, well, if you're not in our team, well, buddy, you're headed to the smoking section. I mean, how do we reconcile that? What about all the other religions? What about the Aboriginal people living in the outback that have never heard the name of Jesus? This is an issue that I've struggled with in the past. And while some might point to Jesus saying, you know, in John chapter 10, verse 16, I have other sheep that are not of this sheep pen. I must bring them also. They too will listen to my voice, and there will be one flock with one shepherd. It's kind of an indication of what might happen. And then, of course, there's the whole idea of the anonymous Christian, you know, Karl Rahner, that famous German theologian. And then, of course, there's the idea of baptism by desire. I mean, there's several ways the church has tried to address this. But I think the best answer came from a wise old monk that I met many years ago, because I asked him this very question. What about everybody else?

What about people that don't believe in Jesus or don't know Jesus? And he looked at me and he said, Chapin, do you think that God is fair? And I said, yeah, I do. And then he asked me, do you think that God is just? And I said, yeah, I do. I think that God is definitely just. And then he said, well, if God is fair and God is just, then what are you worrying about? I mean, if God wanted you to know how he was going to deal with the Aboriginal tribes in the outback or all the other religions, trust me, he'd let you know. So maybe rather than focusing on what's going to happen to everybody else, maybe you should focus on you and what God is trying to teach you. And as Paul said, work out your salvation with fear and trembling. And I said, oh, okay. This is Deadly Living. I'm Father Chapin. You hanging out. We'll be right back. And we will continue to consider our gospel today and how we might be able to apply God's word into our daily living.

Welcome back. Amen, amen, I say to you, whoever does not enter the sheepfold through the gate, but climbs over elsewhere, is a thief and a robber. The gatekeeper opens it for him, and the sheep hear his voice. As the shepherd calls his own sheep by name and leads them out. And when he has driven out all his own, he walks ahead of them, and the sheep follow him because they recognize his voice. Today we're talking about sheep. It's a common metaphor used over 500 times in the Bible. And I must say, sheep are a great metaphor for people because sheep are, well, kind of dumb. And let's face it, people are kind of dumb. I mean, I know I'm a people and I'm kind of dumb. And people like sheep are in need of being led by a shepherd or we will wander off in sin. So like I said, sheep are an excellent metaphor for the human condition. And of course, sheep in the ancient world were incredibly important. Both economically, socially, spiritually. I mean, they were a source of wool, milk, and on special occasions, meat. And Jesus would often refer to sheep in his teachings, knowing that people would immediately understand, given they were such a big part of everyday life. In fact, back then, there were more sheep than people. Now, when it comes to sheep, and they were kept in a sheep pen. Well, I guess they probably still are. And when shepherds would come into town with their herd, there was a large communal pen where the herds would come together as the shepherds went into town and did whatever shepherds do. And when evening came, the shepherds would come back out to the pen and surround that larger herd and then call their sheep out. And the sheep, recognizing the voice of their shepherd, would separate. Why? Because they know the voice of their shepherd. In fact, did you notice in our gospel today, it says, as the shepherd calls his sheep by name and leads them out. By name. What does that mean? I'll tell you what it means. It means that Jesus, while he's very interested in humanity, is also very much interested in you and is calling you by name. He loves his people for sure, but he

loves you specifically, and your shepherd wants a personal relationship with you. Consider the man born blind. Now, near the end of that story, like I said, it's a pretty long story, but at the end of that story, Jesus comes and he finds him. He didn't find Jesus. Jesus found him, just as he will find you, and met him face to face. Or what about Zacchaeus? Remember him, the tax collector, short guy, climbed up the sycamore tree? Jesus came by. What did he say? Zacchaeus, come down from that tree today. This day, I must stay at your house. He knew his name, and he knows your name, and he will give you life and give it to you more abundantly. Now watch this. After the shepherd calls out his own personal flock from that communal pen where they've been kind of hanging out all day, kind of like we've been hanging out in this communal pen we call our world, after he calls them out of that larger herd, he would drive them out into the country to his own private pen, often up against some hillside or maybe some circular formation of stones. And these pens would have an opening generally for the sheep to come in and out of, but often these openings would not have a gate. So at night, the shepherd himself would lay down at the opening to make sure that none of the sheep during the night would get out or any predators would get in. So he becomes, in a very real sense, the gate himself. Amen, amen. I say to you, I am the gate for the sheep. All who came before me are thieves and robbers, but the sheep did not listen to them. I am the gate. Whoever enters through me will be saved and will come in and go out and find pasture. A thief comes only to steal, slaughter, and destroy. I came so that they might have life and have it more abundantly. So Jesus is giving us a choice. We can follow him, the good shepherd, and have life and have it more abundantly, or we can follow the thieves and the robbers, only to be slaughtered and destroyed. So what this means is we can either strive to enter the narrow gate, which is challenging for sure, but leads to eternal life, or we can walk through the wide gate, which is easy, but leads to destruction. And I think we all know what that wide gate is. It's the noise of this world that we were talking about, a world that is selling you on money, power, fame, and pleasure, okay? That world is real easy to get lost in that noise. But never forget, your shepherd is calling for you and will leave the other 99 to come after you and find you by name, face to face. And you know, speaking of sheep, and I know I've told this story a time or two before, but it just fits so well with our gospel today. In the Scottish Highlands, they raise sheep. Now, the shepherds would take their flocks and graze on the high mountains. And these mountains are beautiful. I mean, they rise up from the plains, and they're very tall, and they have these craggy cliffs on the sides, these little plateaus on the sides of the mountain. So anyway, as the story goes, one day, one of those sheep, looking for sweet grass, jumped down into one of those plateaus on the side of the mountain. And after eating all the sweet grass, tried to jump back up the wall, you know, to get back with the other sheep, but couldn't make it. So you have one side, which is a wall, and on the other side, a cliff that drops hundreds of feet. And if you fell, it would be certain death. So the sheep was stuck.
And it kept jumping up over and over and over again, trying to get up. And soon a young shepherd became a

0: don't do that. You don't want to, you don't want to do that. You don't want to jump down there, because if you do, you are both liable to get knocked off the cliff. So they set up camp right there by the cliff. And all night long, as they sat by the fire, they heard that sheep just jumping up, trying to save itself, jumping up. Finally, that sheep just became so exhausted, it just gave up. Laid down, thought, well, I guess I'm just going to die here on the side of this mountain. And it was only then that the older shepherds lowered down that younger shepherd, and he tied a rope around the sheep and pulled him up. And the same is true for you. It is only when you stop trying to save yourself, my friend, that God can work with you. It is only when you surrender and understand, my friend, you cannot save you, no matter what you do. But I know a man. My friend, you might have wandered off in this life in pursuit of sweet grass and found yourself stuck on a cliff with nowhere to turn. That's okay. Remember, He is the gate, and your good shepherd will bring you back the moment you stop trying to save yourself and become willing to allow Him to save you in His own way. Seek your shepherd today. Strive to enter the narrow gate. Once again, He is that gate. And the good news about the good news is that He's already looking for you. Like the prodigal father standing on the porch, He's keeping an eye out for you. All you gotta do is make your move. Let us rise and return to our Father today. You know, every day in this country, somebody does something nice for somebody else. Today, why don't you let that somebody be you? Because the best vitamin for a Christian is be one. And I bless you in the name of the Father, and of the Son, and of the Holy Spirit.
1: Hey everybody, I'm Matt Maher, and you're watching the Catholic Faith Network. You're

0: The world seemed to rejoice with little Saint Francis as he continued his journey, spreading peace and joy from city to city. However, as he arrived to a new town, he saw that the people there were distracted by fear.
1: Why are you all so afraid?
2: This monster is huge. It's already wounded several people. The whole town is afraid. My thoughts are with them, but no one should travel through there unless they want to die.

0: heard that its teeth are big and sharp like knives. A shame. It's such a beautiful town. I used to buy flowers there, but now it's too dangerous.
1: Hello, brothers. Peace and love. I'm sorry, but I couldn't help overhearing you talk about a monster.
2: Yes, Francis. The town next to us is being terrorized by a wolf. We sent men to kill it, but they didn't come back.
3: Our little Saint Francis was saddened by the news and wondered how he could serve as a soldier of Christ.

0: Frances! Frances, are you okay? Hello, Frances. Can you hear me?
1: Lord, make me an instrument of your peace. Where there is hatred, let me sow love. Where there is injury, let me sow pardon. Where there is despair, let me give hope. Where there is darkness, let me give light. Where there is sadness, let me give joy. Hi. I've learned that the neighboring village is being terrorized by a wolf. They're all so afraid, they're losing hope.
0: What are you planning to do, Brother Francis?
1: I think I must go there and share God's grace in order to restore peace. But we must do this in a way that is humble, without drawing attention to ourselves.
2: Let me come with you. Count me in.
1: In the name of the Father, and the Son, and the Holy Spirit, O Divine Master, grant that I may not so much seek to be consoled as to console, to be understood as to understand, to be loved as to love. For it is in giving that we receive, in pardoning that we are pardoned, in dying that we are born to eternal life. Let us put our trust in the hands of Jesus. Let us remember the wounds that have set us free, just as His Mother Mary did. Hail Mary, full of grace, the Lord is with thee. Blessed art thou amongst women, and blessed is the fruit of thy womb, Jesus. Holy Mary, Mother of God, pray for us sinners, now and at the hour of our death. Amen.

little Saint Francis and his friends journeyed through the woods to find the city of Gubbio. What a wonderful opportunity to share God's great love. However, when they entered the city, there was no one to be found. Only a spirit of fear hung in the air.

0: on such a beautiful day. You look scared. What are you afraid of?
1: There is a terrible wolf that has attacked our town. I thought it was him when I heard you coming. Watch out. He could be here at any moment. He could have smelled you and followed you here.
2: St. Francis listened to his story and felt compassion for the people, but surprisingly, also for the wolf. He knew that every creature is the creation of a good and perfect God. Something must be wrong with that unhappy wolf. Francis, who had it in his heart to carry love where there was no love, put all his trust in God's hands and went to find the fearsome wolf of Gubbio. While Francis, Giles, and Bernard loved to go on walks together, Francis was the one who had the most courage. Huh?

0: Francis reached a clearing to find a big cave. Dark and cold.
1: Let's keep going.
0: But Francis had within him the beauty of the gospel, the light of faith, and the warmth of the Holy Spirit. Armed with these virtues, he heroically entered the cave. Everyone who does evil is far from God. In complete darkness, they live in cowardice and sadness. It's God's love that transforms all creation into the most beautiful declarations of love.
1: Poor wolf. I need to find him. It only takes one ray of light to make the darkness flee.
0: The wolf had set a trap to attack Francis. Francis had to think quickly. The wolf's deadly attack failed. Francis was smarter. And with his pure and playful manner, Francis surprised the wolf.
1: Boo!
0: Who had never seen so much courage?
1: Come here, Brother Wolf. In the name of the Father, and the Son, and the Holy Spirit, I command you in Christ to do no harm to me or to anyone. You have committed many evil acts. You deserve a heavy punishment. But I want, Brother Wolf, for there to be peace between you and Gubbio, so you will no longer hurt them and they will forgive all your past offenses, and no one will come after you anymore.
0: And it was through this gesture of love and forgiveness that the city of Gubbio gained a new companion who brought joy to everyone.

Sin deforms us. It hides us from ourselves and others. This beautiful wolf made you afraid, but now he's a friend. Now you know that he did what he did because

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1: We hold in our hearts a universal truth, a mission greater than any one man, rooted in the vision of Blessed Michael McGivney, and waiting to be lived out through us as Brother Knights. Who will bring light to a world in need? It's your turn to defend what's right, to lead with courage, to serve with faith, and to answer the call. The time is now. You were born a man. You become a knight.

0: Dear humans, this is an adoption campaign, but it's not for me, or Mr. Buttons, or Frank over there. 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
10: At Boys and Girls Clubs, it's not just about trying new things.
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12: Four.
10: Or making contact.
12: Five, six, seven, eight.
10: It's not about exploring the future. It's about helping them build it. It's about taking steps to greatness. About making a connection. It's about proving every kid and teen has what it takes. It's about people in our clubs who bring out the greatness in every kid who enters our doors. It's not just about being on stage. It's about walking across it. Great futures start here, and here, and here.

0: Excitement filled the city of Assisi. Today was the day for the local race. Everyone had gathered to see who would win.
1: Thank you all for coming out today for our 25th Running for the Pudding. As you all know, the winner of today's race will take home a delicious bowl of pudding from Miss Clarissa. All right, here we go. Racers, it's time to hit your mark.
0: Miguel felt nervous, but he wanted to win.

0: But it didn't take long to realize which of the runners had trained for the race.
1: And we have a winner!
2: Yay!
1: Congratulations!
0: Miguel was very sad. Not because he didn't win the pudding, but because he wasn't able to keep up with his friends.
3: Oh?
4: Don't stay sad, my friend. You did very well. You just need to train more.
3: Aw, Francis, don't take me the wrong way. But what do you know about racing?
4: Each person's life is not that different from the life of an athlete.
3: Oh, really? I don't see anyone running.
4: In the same way that an athlete must dedicate his life to a sport, we must dedicate our lives to God by developing strong character. This requires effort, focus, and practice. He who has no discipline has nothing.
3: Francis, do you think you could teach me?
4: We'll start tomorrow morning. Let's go, Miguel. An athlete needs to wake up early and get into a training routine. It's very important that you eat well. You should eat for nutrition, not just what tastes good. Think about health. If we only eat what's tasty, we could eat too much sugar and get sick. Food is our fuel.
0: Francis was very excited because he knew that the biggest challenge is the battle of the heart.
3: Gross, get off me!
4: To be prepared, an athlete must know their capabilities and their limits. Just like a life that is devoted to God, we need to acknowledge our inability to do good without the aid of grace. We must do our part to have discipline and prayer, reading scripture, and practicing virtues.
5: When I don't have anything to offer, I go into the city to preach the gospel.
4: Okay, now you'll run to that line, then run back here. Then you'll do it again, running back and forth.
3: Got it!
4: Jesus told us that whoever perseveres to the end will be saved. For an athlete to stay motivated, he must focus on the goal. And for us, the goal is salvation and heaven. An athlete might race to win a gold crown, but our crown in heaven is eternal. Fighting without a goal is like sword fighting without a target. You shouldn't be discouraged. Every athlete needs to push himself to the max of his capabilities.
0: As you can see, Miguel was not lacking in motivation.
4: In our spiritual life, we need spiritual exercises for our spiritual growth.
0: Little Saint Francis taught that the training of the heart is more important than the race itself.
1: Who will take the pudding this time? Let's get ready to race!

All eyes were on the little athletes.

0: Miguel was the big surprise. No one expected him to run that well. Miguel is almost to the finish line.
1: Yeah! Oh!
2: You did very well. You improved. Remember, an athlete cannot beat himself up. You must persist. Train more and try again.
1: Ha!

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After all, a true athlete knows that training each day, even when it's hard, is more important than a race when everyone is watching.

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Everyone was talking about who they thought would win. Francis, despite helping Miguel, hoped that everyone would do their best, and above everything, have peace and joy.

0: Miguel ran faster than he ever had before. 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He could see the finish line. But then...
1: My cart!
2: Huh?
0: Miguel saw that something terrible was about to happen.

0: valiant act of courage, Miguel saved the girl from a terrible accident.
1: Thanks. Are you okay?
2: Eh?
3: Yummy!

0: Miguel celebrated his victory by sharing his pudding with everyone.
1: Congratulations, Miguel. That was very heroic.
2: Thanks, Francis. Because of your training, I learned that the greatest victory is won in the battle of our heart. While it feels good to win a race, I would rather have a good heart.

0: field. This baby's over. Mets win. Mets win. Mike Piazza with a home run off of Trevor.
1: Hi, this is Mike Piazza, Baseball Hall of Famer, and you're watching Catholic Faith Network. God bless.

0: 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And I think that's part of what makes it beautiful is people come here with just a heart to serve and a heart to make a difference.
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Hello, everybody. Cardinal Timothy Dolan here. Welcome to St. Patrick's Cathedral, to our Blessed Lady's Chapel, for the recitation of the Holy Rosary, a beloved, a powerful prayer to Jesus in company with His Holy Mother, as we meditate upon the mysteries, the events of His life with us here on earth. And we're here in Our Lady's Chapel, which brings us particularly close to Mary, the Mother of Jesus, our own Blessed Mother, and the Mother of the Church. The Most Holy Rosary of the Blessed Virgin Mary. In the name of the Father, and of the Son, and of the Holy Spirit, amen. I believe in God, the Father Almighty, creator of heaven and earth, and in Jesus Christ, His only Son, our Lord, who was conceived by the Holy Spirit, born of the Virgin Mary, suffered under Pontius Pilate, was crucified, died, and was buried. He descended into hell, and the third day He rose again from the dead. He ascended into heaven and sits at the right hand of God the Father Almighty. From thence He shall come to judge the living and

the dead. I believe in the Holy Spirit, the Holy Catholic Church, the communion of saints, the forgiveness of sins, the resurrection of the body, and life everlasting. Amen. Our Father who art in heaven, hallowed be thy name. Thy kingdom come, thy will be done on earth as it is in heaven. Give us this day our daily bread, and forgive us our trespasses, as we forgive those who trespass against us. And lead us not into temptation, but deliver us from evil. Hail Mary, full of grace, the Lord is with thee. Blessed art thou among women, and blessed is the fruit of thy womb, Jesus. Together, Holy Mary, Mother of God, pray for us sinners, now and at the hour of our death. Amen. Hail Mary, full of grace, the Lord is with thee. Blessed art thou among women, and blessed is the fruit of thy womb, Jesus. Holy Mary, Mother of God, pray for us sinners, now and at the hour of our death. Amen. Hail Mary, full of grace, the Lord is with thee. Blessed art thou among women, and blessed is the fruit of thy womb, Jesus. Holy Mary, Mother of God, pray for us sinners, now and at the hour of our death. Amen. Glory be to the Father, and to the Son, and to the Holy Spirit, as it was in the beginning, is now, and ever shall be, world without end. Amen. We meditate on the five joyful mysteries of the Rosary. The first, the Annunciation. Our Father, who art in heaven, hallowed be thy name. Thy kingdom come, thy will be done, on earth as it is in heaven. Give us this day our daily bread, and forgive us our trespasses, as we forgive those who trespass against us. And lead us not into temptation, but deliver us from evil. Amen. Hail Mary, full of grace, the Lord is with thee. Blessed art thou among women, and blessed is the fruit of thy womb, Jesus. Together, Holy Mary, Mother of God, pray for us sinners now and at the hour of our death. Amen. Hail Mary, full of grace, the Lord is with thee. Blessed art thou among women, and blessed is the fruit of thy womb, Jesus. Holy Mary, Mother of God, pray for us sinners now and at the hour of our death. Amen. Hail Mary, full of grace, the Lord is with thee. Blessed art thou among women, and blessed is the fruit of thy womb, Jesus. Holy Mary, Mother of God, pray for us sinners now and at the hour of our death. Amen. Hail Mary, full of grace, the Lord is with thee. Blessed art thou among women, and blessed is the fruit of thy womb, Jesus. Holy Mary, Mother of God, pray for us sinners, now and at the hour of our death. Amen. Hail Mary, full of grace, the Lord is with thee. Blessed art thou among women, and blessed is the fruit of thy womb, Jesus. Holy Mary, Mother of God, pray for us sinners, now and at the hour of our death. Amen. Hail Mary, full of grace, the Lord is with thee. Blessed art thou among women, and blessed is the fruit of thy womb, Jesus. Holy Mary, Mother of God, pray for us sinners now and at the hour of our death. Amen. Hail Mary, full of grace, the Lord is with thee. Blessed art thou among women, and blessed is the fruit of thy womb, Jesus. Holy Mary, Mother of God, pray for us sinners now and at the hour of our death. Amen. Hail Mary, full of grace, the Lord is with thee. Blessed art thou among women, and blessed is the fruit of thy womb, Jesus. Holy Mary, Mother of God, pray for us sinners now and at the hour of our death. Amen. Hail Mary, full of grace, the Lord is with thee. Blessed art thou among women, and blessed is the fruit of thy womb, Jesus. Holy Mary, Mother of God, pray for us sinners now and at the hour of our death. Amen. Hail Mary, full of grace, the Lord is with thee. Blessed art thou among women, and blessed is the fruit of thy womb, Jesus. Holy Mary, Mother of God, pray for us sinners now and at the hour of our death. Amen. Glory be to the Father, and to the Son, and to the Holy Spirit, as it was in the beginning, is now, and ever shall be, world without end. Amen. O my Jesus, forgive us our sins, save us from the fires of hell, lead all souls to heaven, especially those most in need of your mercy. Amen. The second joyful mystery, the Visitation. Our Father who art in heaven, hallowed be thy name. Thy kingdom come, thy will be done, on earth as it is in heaven. Give us this day our daily bread, and forgive us our trespasses, as we forgive those who trespass against us. And lead us not into temptation, but deliver us from evil. Amen. Hail Mary, full of grace, the Lord is with thee. Blessed art thou among women, and blessed is the fruit of thy womb, Jesus. Together, Holy Mary, Mother of God, pray for us sinners, now and at the hour of our death. Amen. Hail Mary, full of grace, the Lord is with thee. Blessed art thou among women, and blessed is the fruit of thy womb, Jesus. Holy Mary, Mother of God, pray for us sinners now and at the hour of our death. Amen. Hail Mary, full of grace, the Lord is with thee. Blessed art thou among women, and blessed is the fruit of thy womb, Jesus. Holy Mary, Mother of God, pray for us sinners now and at the hour of our death. Amen. Hail Mary, full of grace, the Lord is with thee. Blessed art thou among women, and blessed is the fruit of thy womb, Jesus. Holy Mary, Mother of God, pray for us sinners, now and at the hour of our death. Amen. Hail Mary, full of grace,

The Lord is with thee. Blessed art thou among women, and blessed is the fruit of thy womb, Jesus. Holy Mary, Mother of God, pray for us sinners, now and at the hour of our death. Amen. Hail Mary, full of grace, the Lord is with thee. Blessed art thou among women, and blessed is the fruit of thy womb, Jesus. Holy Mary, Mother of God, pray for us sinners, now and at the hour of our death. Amen. Hail Mary, full of grace, the Lord is with thee. Blessed art thou among women, and blessed is the fruit of thy womb, Jesus. Holy Mary, Mother of God, pray for us sinners, now and at the hour of our death. Amen. Hail Mary, full of grace, the Lord is with thee. Blessed art thou among women, and blessed is the fruit of thy womb, Jesus. Holy Mary, Mother of God, pray for us sinners, now and at the hour of our death. Amen. Hail Mary, full of grace, the Lord is with thee. Blessed art thou among women, and blessed is the fruit of thy womb, Jesus. Holy Mary, Mother of God, pray for us sinners, now and at the hour of our death. Amen. Hail Mary, full of grace, the Lord is with thee. Blessed art thou among women, and blessed is the fruit of thy womb, Jesus. Holy Mary, Mother of God, pray for us sinners, now and at the hour of our death. Amen. Glory be to the Father, and to the Son, and to the Holy Spirit, as it was in the beginning, is now, and ever shall be, world without end. Amen. O my Jesus, forgive us our sins, save us from the fires of hell, lead all souls to heaven, especially those most in need of your mercy. Amen. The third joyful mystery, the Nativity, Christmas. Our Father, who art in heaven, hallowed be thy name. Thy kingdom come, thy will be done, on earth as it is in heaven. Give us this day our daily bread, and forgive us our trespasses, as we forgive those who trespass against us. And lead us not into temptation, but deliver us from evil. Amen. Hail Mary, full of grace, the Lord is with thee. Blessed art thou among women, and blessed is the fruit of thy womb, Jesus. Together, Holy Mary, Mother of God, pray for us sinners, now and at the hour of our death. Amen. Hail Mary, full of grace, the Lord is with thee. Blessed art thou among women, and blessed is the fruit of thy womb, Jesus. Holy Mary, Mother of God, pray for us sinners, now and at the hour of our death. Amen. Hail Mary, full of grace, the Lord is with thee. Blessed art thou among women, and blessed is the fruit of thy womb, Jesus. Holy Mary, Mother of God, pray for us sinners, now and at the hour of our death. Amen. Hail Mary, full of grace, the Lord is with thee. Blessed art thou among women, and blessed is the fruit of thy womb, Jesus. Holy Mary, Mother of God, pray for us sinners, now and at the hour of our death. Amen. Hail Mary, full of grace, the Lord is with thee. Blessed art thou among women, and blessed is the fruit of thy womb, Jesus. Holy Mary, Mother of God, pray for us sinners, now and at the hour of our death. Amen. Hail Mary, full of grace, the Lord is with thee. Blessed art thou among women, and blessed is the fruit of thy womb, Jesus. Holy Mary, Mother of God, pray for us sinners, now and at the hour of our death. Amen. Hail Mary, full of grace, the Lord is with thee. Blessed art thou among women, and blessed is the fruit of thy womb, Jesus. Holy Mary, Mother of God, pray for us sinners, now and at the hour of our death. Amen. Hail Mary, full of grace, the Lord is with thee. Blessed art thou among women, and blessed is the fruit of thy womb, Jesus. Holy Mary, Mother of God, pray for us sinners, now and at the hour of our death. Amen. Hail Mary, full of grace, the Lord is with thee. Blessed art thou among women, and blessed is the fruit of thy womb, Jesus. Holy Mary, Mother of God, pray for us sinners, now and at the hour of our death. Amen. Hail Mary, full of grace, the Lord is with thee. Blessed art thou among women, and blessed is the fruit of thy womb, Jesus. Holy Mary, Mother of God, pray for us sinners, now and at the hour of our death. Amen. Glory be to the Father, and to the Son, and to the Holy Spirit, as it was in the beginning, is now, and ever shall be, world without end. Amen. O my Jesus, forgive us our sins, save us from the fires of hell, lead all souls to heaven, especially those most in need of your mercy. Amen. The fourth joyful mystery, the presentation of Jesus in the temple by Mary and Joseph. Our Father, who art in heaven, hallowed be thy name. Thy kingdom come, thy will be done, on earth as it is in heaven. Give us this day our daily bread, and forgive us our trespasses, as we forgive those who trespass against us. And lead us not into temptation, but deliver us from evil. Amen. Hail Mary, full of grace, the Lord is with thee. Blessed art thou among women, and blessed is the fruit of thy womb, Jesus. Together, Holy Mary, Mother of God, pray for us sinners, now and at the hour of our death. Amen. Hail Mary, full of grace, the Lord is with thee. Blessed art thou among women, and blessed is the fruit of thy womb, Jesus. Holy Mary, Mother of God, pray for us sinners now and at the hour of our death. Amen. Hail Mary, full of grace, the Lord is with thee. Blessed art thou among women, and blessed is the fruit of thy womb, Jesus. Holy Mary, Mother of God, pray for us sinners now and at the hour of our death. Amen.

Hail Mary, full of grace, the Lord is with thee. Blessed art thou among women, and blessed is the fruit of thy womb, Jesus. Holy Mary, Mother of God, pray for us sinners, now and at the hour of our death. Amen. Hail Mary, full of grace, the Lord is with thee. Blessed art thou among women, and blessed is the fruit of thy womb, Jesus. Holy Mary, Mother of God, pray for us sinners, now and at the hour of our death. Amen. Hail Mary, full of grace, the Lord is with thee. Blessed art thou among women, and blessed is the fruit of thy womb, Jesus. Holy Mary, Mother of God, pray for us sinners, now and at the hour of our death. Amen. Hail Mary, full of grace, the Lord is with thee. Blessed art thou among women, and blessed is the fruit of thy womb, Jesus. Holy Mary, Mother of God, pray for us sinners, now and at the hour of our death. Amen. Hail Mary, full of grace, the Lord is with thee. Blessed art thou among women, and blessed is the fruit of thy womb, Jesus. Holy Mary, Mother of God, pray for us sinners, now and at the hour of our death. Amen. Hail Mary, full of grace, the Lord is with thee. Blessed art thou among women, and blessed is the fruit of thy womb, Jesus. Holy Mary, Mother of God, pray for us sinners, now and at the hour of our death. Amen. Hail Mary, full of grace, the Lord is with thee. Blessed art thou among women, and blessed is the fruit of thy womb, Jesus. Holy Mary, Mother of God, pray for us sinners, now and at the hour of our death. Amen. Glory be to the Father, and to the Son, and to the Holy Spirit, as it was in the beginning, is now, and ever shall be, world without end. Amen. O my Jesus, forgive us our sins, save us from the fires of hell, lead all souls to heaven, especially those most in need of your mercy. Amen. The fifth joyful mystery, the finding of the child Jesus in the temple. Our Father, who art in heaven, hallowed be thy name. Thy kingdom come, thy will be done, on earth as it is in heaven. Give us this day our daily bread, and forgive us our trespasses, as we forgive those who trespass against us. And lead us not into temptation, but deliver us from evil. Amen. Hail Mary, full of grace, the Lord is with thee. Blessed art thou among women, and blessed is the fruit of thy womb, Jesus. Together, Holy Mary, Mother of God, pray for us sinners, now and at the hour of our death. Amen. Hail Mary, full of grace, the Lord is with thee. Blessed art thou among women, and blessed is the fruit of thy womb, Jesus. Holy Mary, Mother of God, pray for us sinners, now and at the hour of our death. Amen. Hail Mary, full of grace, the Lord is with thee. Blessed art thou among women, and blessed is the fruit of thy womb, Jesus. Holy Mary, Mother of God, pray for us sinners, now and at the hour of our death. Amen. Hail Mary, full of grace, the Lord is with thee. Blessed art thou among women, and blessed is the fruit of thy womb, Jesus. Holy Mary, Mother of God, pray for us sinners, now and at the hour of our death. Amen. Hail Mary, full of grace, the Lord is with thee. Blessed art thou among women, and blessed is the fruit of thy womb, Jesus. Holy Mary, Mother of God, pray for us sinners, now and at the hour of our death. Amen. Hail Mary, full of grace, the Lord is with thee. Blessed art thou among women, and blessed is the fruit of thy womb, Jesus. Holy Mary, Mother of God, pray for us sinners, now and at the hour of our death. Amen. Hail Mary, full of grace, the Lord is with thee. Blessed art thou among women, and blessed is the fruit of thy womb, Jesus. Holy Mary, Mother of God, pray for us sinners, now and at the hour of our death. Amen. Hail Mary, full of grace, the Lord is with thee. Blessed art thou among women, and blessed is the fruit of thy womb, Jesus. Holy Mary, Mother of God, pray for us sinners, now and at the hour of our death. Amen. Hail Mary, full of grace, the Lord is with thee. Blessed art thou among women, and blessed is the fruit of thy womb, Jesus. Holy Mary, Mother of God, pray for us sinners, now and at the hour of our death. Amen. Hail Mary, full of grace, the Lord is with thee. Blessed art thou among women, and blessed is the fruit of thy womb, Jesus. Holy Mary, Mother of God, pray for us sinners, now and at the hour of our death. Amen. Glory be to the Father, and to the Son, and to the Holy Spirit, as it was in the beginning, is now, and ever shall be, world without end. Amen. O my Jesus, forgive us our sins, save us from the fires of hell, lead all souls to heaven, especially those most in need of your mercy. Amen. Hail, Holy Queen, Mother of Mercy, our life, our sweetness, and our hope. To thee do we cry, poor banished children of Eve. To thee do we send up our sighs, mourning and weeping in this vale of tears. Turn then, most gracious advocate, thine eyes of mercy towards us, and after this our exile, show unto us the blessed fruit of thy womb, Jesus. O clement, O loving, O sweet Virgin Mary, pray for us, O Holy Mother of God, that we may be made worthy of the promises of Christ. Let us pray. O God, whose only begotten Son, by his life, death, and resurrection, has purchased for us the rewards of everlasting life, grant, we beseech thee,
By meditating upon these mysteries,

and the Most Holy Rosary of the Blessed Virgin Mary, we may imitate what they contain and obtain what they promise through the same Christ our Lord. Amen. Most Sacred Heart of Jesus, have mercy on us. Immaculate Heart of Mary, pray for us. Saint Joseph, pray for us. In the name of the Father, and of the Son, and of the Holy Spirit. Amen.

0: good.
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Blessed be the Lord, the God of Israel. He has come to his people and set them free. He has raised up for us a mighty Savior, born of the house of his servant David. Through his holy prophets, he promised of old that he would save us from our enemies, from the hands of those who hate us. He promised to show mercy to our fathers and to remember his holy covenant. This was the oath he swore to our father Abraham, to set us free from the hands of our enemies, free to worship him without fear, holy and righteous in his sight, days of our life. You, my child, shall be called the prophet of the Most High, for you will go before the Lord to prepare his way, to give his people knowledge of salvation by the forgiveness of their sins, in the tender compassion of our God. The dawn from on high shall break upon us to shine on those who dwell in darkness and in the shadow of death, and to guide our feet from the way of peace. Glory to the Father, and to the Son, and to the Holy Spirit, as it was in the beginning, is now, and will be forever. Amen.

0: Today is Saturday, May 2nd, and the memorial of St. Athanasius, Bishop, Doctor of the Church. The celebrant of today's Mass is Father Salvo, the rector of St. Patrick's Cathedral, and the Mass will be offered for the repose of the soul of Norma Minicus. Please stand.
1: Let us sing the first verse of our entrance hymn, which can be found in your blue St. Michael's hymnals along the walls of the chapel. Number 589, Jesus Christ is risen today, number 589.

0: In the name of the Father, and the Son, and the Holy Spirit. The Lord be with you. Dear sisters and brothers, as we begin these sacred mysteries, let us first call to mind our sins and ask our Lord to grant us his peace, his mercy, and his forgiveness. Lord Jesus, you came to heal the contrite of heart. Lord, have mercy. You came to call sinners to yourself. Christ, have mercy. You are seated at the right hand of the Father to intercede for us. Lord, have mercy. May Almighty God have mercy on us, forgive us our sins, and bring us to everlasting life. Amen. Let us pray. Almighty ever-living God, who raised up the bishop, St. Athanasius, as an outstanding champion of your Son's divinity, mercifully grant that, rejoicing in his teaching and his protection, we may never cease to grow in knowledge and love of you. Through our Lord Jesus Christ, your Son, who lives and reigns with you in the unity of the Holy Spirit, one God, forever and ever.
1: A reading from the Acts of the Apostles. On the following Sabbath, almost the whole city gathered to hear the word of the Lord. When the Jews saw the crowds, they were filled with jealousy and with violent abuse contradicted what Paul said. Both Paul and Barnabas spoke out boldly and said, "It was necessary that the word of God be spoken to you first. But since you reject it and condemn yourselves as unworthy of eternal life, we now turn to the Gentiles. For so the Lord has commanded us. I have made you a light to the Gentiles, that you may be an instrument of salvation to the ends of the earth." The Gentiles were delighted when they heard this and glorified the word of the Lord. All who were destined for eternal life came to believe, and the word of the Lord continued to spread through the whole region. The Jews, however, incited the women of prominence who were worshipers and the leading men of the city, stirred up a persecution against Paul and Barnabas, and expelled them from their territory. So they shook the dust from their feet in protest against them and went to Iconium. The disciples were filled with joy and the Holy Spirit. The word of the Lord. At the ends of the earth, all the ends of the earth have seen the saving power of God. All the ends of the earth have seen the saving power of God. Sing to the Lord a new song, for he has done wondrous deeds. His right hand has won victory for him, his holy arm. All the ends of the earth have seen the saving power of God. The Lord has made his salvation known. In the sight of the nations, he has revealed his justice. He has remembered his kindness and his faithfulness toward the house of Israel. All the ends of the earth have seen the saving power of God. All the ends of the earth have seen the salvation by our God. Sing joyfully to the Lord, all you lands. Break into song, sing praise. All the ends of the earth have seen the saving power of God.

The Lord be with you. A reading from the Holy Gospel according to John. Jesus said to his disciples, "If you know me, then you will also know my Father. From now on, you do know him and have seen him." Philip said to Jesus, "Master, show us the Father, and that will be enough for us." Jesus said to him, "Have I been with you for so long a time, and you still do not know me, Philip? Whoever has seen me has seen the Father. How can you say, 'Show us the Father'? Do you not believe that I am in the Father, and the Father is in me? The words that I speak to you, I do not speak on my own. The Father who dwells in me is doing his works. Believe me, that I am in the Father, and the Father is in me, or else believe because of the works themselves. Amen, amen, I say to you, whoever believes in me will do the works that I do, and will do greater ones than these, because I am going to the Father. And whatever you ask in my name, I will do, so that the Father may be glorified in the Son. If you ask anything of me in my name, I will do it." The Gospel of the Lord. As we continue to meditate and learn from the Acts of the Apostles throughout the Easter season, it's something interesting for us to notice in today's reading, in which there's, of course, a bit of good news in the sense that, of course, they, as Paul and Barnabas were going about, they were getting the Gentiles to start believing in the good news of the gospel. But yet, very importantly also in the reading, we see how they start to get persecuted. They start to get kicked out of the towns in which they were trying to do this. Eventually, they knew that they were being threatened with their lives, which eventually was going to end up in martyrdom. And in today's reading, as we see that unfolding because of the different circumstances that brought them to that, we end with this very striking sentence. The disciples were filled with joy and the Holy Spirit, which is something that we might look, it might go overlooked, this sentence, or it might look strange, because it would have been normal if the sentence that followed their persecution would have been, "And the disciples at that moment felt exasperated. The disciples at that moment felt threatened. The disciples at that moment were anxious that this was going to be the way they were going to be treated everywhere." But no, it says, the disciples were filled with joy and the Holy Spirit, which is something for us to think about, because this is real. This is not a pious platitude. This is not them being in denial or just overlooking their reality. This is a statement about what happens when we truly open ourselves to the Holy Spirit and we are doing the will of God despite the adversities of life. We are offered this joy, this peace, this strength, every gift that we need from God that, as St. Paul will describe himself, surpasses all understanding. It is that joy, that peace, that strength, that love, that sense of forgiveness that doesn't come at all from the world, does not come at all, and many times the opposite of that

from our circumstances, it comes directly from God. So it's not affected by the things that we often confuse as the things that should make us joyful or peaceful or loving. It comes directly from God. So it's a divine gift that is not affected by the circumstances that we may be living. Therefore, there's nothing greater that we can pray for when some people have actually come to a moment in their life that the worst has happened, than that they receive that peace or that joy or that strength that comes from God. That when it's too late to pray for anything to be fixed in this world, and everything will be in heaven, but when it's too late for anything to be fixed, as we speak right now, the worst happened, there is always that, the joy, the peace, the love that only comes from God, that no matter what happens, can be there, and it's unshakable. And we see that all the time. We see that all the time when we start noticing people that are struggling in the worst of ways, but still keep their faith, how they keep on going, and it's not just like they're putting on an act or a show to just put on a strong face. It's there and it's real. They actually radiate it because they're so open to God's grace, despite or all the more because of their circumstances, that this gift comes into their lives. Right now, it's important for us, very important, and we often overlook it, for us to see what our fellow Christians are going through in Nigeria and in other places of the world, but in a very special way there. It's terrible. It's a horrible thing how extremists, and again, very extremist Muslim groups like Boko Haram have been doing this for years and years, but it's just getting worse. It's not getting any better. It's not getting fixed. How they're being so, by record numbers, being martyred. They're one day at Mass, and all of a sudden, they're being attacked at Mass, and all of a sudden, so many are killed. It's a terrible predicament. You can even see videos, which is terrible, but it's also important, about them at the moment that they're martyred, still chanting out the name of Jesus Christ. It's something that we think belongs only to the Acts of the Apostles, yet it is in 2026. And yet, this is also their way of being, despite that terrible situation that they're in. No matter what happens to them, because first of all, they're becoming saints through it, but because they're so open and faithful to God, they are still filled with joy and with the Holy Spirit. It's common for us to see articles, look them up, it's important, that one Sunday they come in into their church as they're celebrating Mass, and tons of them are martyred, and their church pretty much burned down or destroyed, and the next Sunday they're still there and singing joyfully in the choir because they keep on going in their worshiping of God. We see stories of people forgiving because they say, if they took everything, they killed my family, they took everything away from me, but one thing they cannot do is take away my faith in God. That they cannot do, and therefore I forgive, because if not, I will end up losing my faith. We see bishops, like a bishop, Matthew Kukur, that is one of the bishops there, that every time after time of living those attacks, you would think that they would be so jaded by now. He's still preaching forgiveness. He's still preaching perseverance. He's still preaching that we belong to God. And that is something that is not a show. It's not something that it's just putting on a brave face. It's directly what we're seeing in today's word of the Acts of the Apostles, that they were persecuted, they were attacked, they were threatened, and yet they were filled with joy and the Holy Spirit. It's a gift open to all of us. It's a gift God wants to give us. Let us be open to that.

0: and let us pray for one another for that, especially when we're going through the most difficult times of our lives. God bless you. And now, let us ask our Heavenly Father to help us with all of our needs. Let us pray for the church and its ministry.
1: May the Lord strengthen us in unity as we carry out our mission. Let us pray to the Lord. For all who serve as elected officials, may the Holy Spirit grant them a spirit of wisdom and courage. Let us pray to the Lord. For those who feel marginalized or rejected, may they find in the Christian community true welcome and belonging. Let us pray to the Lord. For our faith community gathered in so many places united in this altar, may God open our hearts to the goodness of his love. Let us pray to the Lord. For our deceased loved ones, especially for the soul of Norma, may the Father welcome their home to eternal rest. Let us pray to the Lord. Loving Father, hear the prayers we bring before you this day, we ask through Christ our Lord.

0: Pray, brothers and sisters, that this my sacrifice and yours may be acceptable to God, our Almighty Father. Look, O Lord, upon the offerings we present to you in commemoration of St. Athanasius, and may witnessing to your truth bring salvation to those who profess, as he did, an unblemished faith through Christ our Lord.
1: Amen.
0: The Lord be with you.
1: And
0: lift up your hearts.
1: Lord.
0: Let us give thanks to the Lord our God.
1: It is
0: truly right and just, our duty and our salvation, at all times to acclaim you, O Lord, but in this time, above all, to laud you yet more gloriously, when Christ our Passover has been sacrificed. By the oblation of his body, he brought the sacrifices of old to fulfillment in the reality of the cross, and by commending himself to you for our salvation, showed himself the priest, the altar, and the lamb of sacrifice. Therefore, overcome with paschal joy, every land, every people exults in your praise. And even the heavenly powers with the angelic hosts sing together the unending hymn of your glory as they acclaim.

You are indeed holy, O Lord, the fount of all holiness. Make holy, therefore, these gifts, we pray, by sending down your Spirit upon

them like the dewfall, so that they may become for us the body and blood of our Lord Jesus Christ. At the time he was betrayed and entered willingly into his passion, he took bread and, giving thanks, broke it and gave it to his disciples, saying, "Take this, all of you, and eat of it, for this is my body, which will be given up for you."

In a similar way, when supper was ended, he took the chalice and once more giving thanks, he gave it to his disciples, saying, "Take this, all of you, and drink from it, for this is the chalice of my blood, the blood of the new and eternal covenant, which will be poured out for you and for many for the forgiveness of sins. Do this in memory of me."

Therefore, as we celebrate the memorial of his death and resurrection, we offer you, Lord, the bread of life and the chalice of salvation, giving thanks that you have held us worthy to be in your presence and minister to you. Humbly we pray that, partaking of the body and blood of Christ, we may be gathered into one by the Holy Spirit. Remember, Lord, your church spread throughout the world, and bring her to the fullness of charity, together with Leo, our Pope, and Ronald, our Bishop, and all the clergy. Remember also our brothers and sisters who have fallen asleep in the hope of the resurrection, and all who have died in your mercy. Welcome them into the light of your face. Have mercy on us all, we pray, that with the Blessed Virgin Mary, Mother of God, with Blessed Joseph, her spouse, with the blessed apostles and all the saints who have pleased you throughout the ages, we may merit to be co-heirs to eternal life and may praise and glorify you through your Son, Jesus Christ. Through him and with him and in him, O God, Almighty Father, in the unity of the Holy Spirit, all glory and honor is yours forever and ever. At the Savior's command, informed by divine teaching, we dare to say, Our Father, who art in heaven, hallowed be thy name. Thy kingdom come, thy will be done, on earth as it is in heaven. Give us this day our daily bread, and forgive us our trespasses, as we forgive those who trespass against us. And lead us not into temptation, but deliver us from evil. Deliver us, Lord, we pray, from every evil. Graciously grant peace in our days, that by the help of your mercy, we may be always free from sin and safe from all distress as we await the blessed hope and the coming of our Savior, Jesus Christ. Lord Jesus Christ, who said to your apostles, Peace I leave you, my peace I give you. Look not on our sins, but on the faith of your church, and graciously grant her peace and unity in accordance with your will, who live and reign forever and ever. Amen. The peace of the Lord be with you always. Let us offer each other the sign of peace.

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Behold him who takes away the sins of the world. Blessed are those called to the supper of the Lamb. Lord, I am not worthy that you should enter under my roof, but only say the word, and my soul shall be healed.

0: Let us pray. Grant us, we pray, Almighty God, that the true divinity of your only begotten Son, which we truly profess with St. Athanasius, may through this sacrament ever give us life and protection through Christ our Lord. Amen. The Lord be with you. And may Almighty God bless you, the Father, and the Son, and the Holy Spirit. Amen. The Mass has ended. Let us go in peace. And let us ask our Blessed Mother that we may always be open to the Holy Spirit and His gifts that surpass all understanding, like peace and joy, especially those suffering the most. Hail Mary, full of grace, the Lord is with thee. Blessed art thou amongst women, and blessed is the fruit of thy womb, Jesus. Holy Mary, Mother of God, pray for us sinners, now and at the hour of our death. Amen. And have a beautiful day, everyone.
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0: Welcome to CFN Live. I'm Jackie Lucas. Today, a look back at the guests who shared their time and talents with us. We begin with Grammy-nominated singer, songwriter, and worship leader Tim Timmons, who shared his book, Waking Up Again, A Journey of Grief and Gratitude. Briefly, for our viewers that might not know kind of, you know, your journey, you know, just tell us a little bit about that first.
1: Yeah, so part of my journey is, I'll just say part of it. Part of it is that I was given 5 years to live 25 years ago. Incurable cancer, stage 4. There's still tumors on my liver at this moment. And I got to wake up again today. So it really is like been this journey of, how do I join Jesus even in the midst of my grief and my questions to God? And also, how do I find gratitude and hold these things in tension? So that's been part of my journey.
0: I love it. And I'm assuming you have the X on your wrist today. Yeah. So just how I love this, that every day you wake up, just explain, you know, the cross or the X.
1: Yeah. So the X used to stand for the Christ years ago. And instead of having a cross, it's just my own little thing just to say, okay, I get to wake up again today. I shouldn't be awake today, but I got to wake up again. And there's something really special about it not being a tattoo. Like it's the practice. We get good at what we practice. And so as I write it every morning, I say, Jesus, even this morning, I woke up and it's like, Jesus, I thank you for another day. I'm just going to join you today. It's the only job I have today is just to join you in the things you're already doing. And if you wake me up again tomorrow, I will write it again. And I will practice joining you, whatever you're doing tomorrow.
0: I mean, and then, you know, this is something obviously you've lived now for 25 years. You know, you get this terminal diagnosis. I can't even imagine so many roller coasters of emotion when we talk now about grief and gratitude. And, you know, I feel like if I was listening to an interview you were on 4 years ago, you were on a couple months ago as well. But like, I feel like this was just something that you had to do, this book that you wrote with your wife, Hillary. And it's really just a gift to everybody of kind of learning how to navigate that and point towards Jesus and trusting Jesus and walking with Jesus every day, right? Tell us about the book.
1: Yeah. Ultimately, I think we're all waking up hopefully whoever's watching you woke up again today, which is like the gift. And if you're not breathing,
0: I guess they wouldn't be watching then. No, I'm just kidding.
1: Just throw it out there. But like what would it look like if Jesus people, we woke up with intentionality, like not just like, hey, purpose because you're a Catholic, a Christian, whatever, but we're like waking up, joining Jesus. What could happen if Jesus people woke up with more intentionality? And I just want to be a part of that because I'm seeing the fruit of that in my own life and going, this is way more fun to join him instead of work for him. And so Hillary and I wanted to write a book of just a bunch of these stories. And they're really are funny, heartwarming, but really, you know, successes and failures in us trying to figure out how do we actually practically follow Jesus in our days and not just work for him, but actually join him in parenting, in marriage, in somebody cutting me off on the freeway. So it's just, I think it's a book that's inviting us to wake up more intentionally every single morning.
0: And I think it's a beautiful thing that in so much grief, and it is, it's funny, I think as you get older and you look back at bad things or the grief that has happened in your life, and then the goodness or the gratitude that comes out of it, it's a wonderful reminder from this book.
1: Yeah, I mean, it seems like that Jesus like gave us that as like an invitation of, I think, of gratitude. But yet we celebrate, we're like, God rose again from the grave. How great is this? Yet life's still hard. Mm-hmm. So sometimes I think we wallpaper over the grief and we say, oh, you know what? Life's hard, but God's good. And I think the word and is really important there. Life is hard and God's at work in all things. How do we hold the tension of these two? And that's why we wrote the book, is inviting the church like really practically to what's it look like to walk with Jesus in the midst of grief and in gratitude.
0: Absolutely. And you're obviously an amazing musician and you were just on tour. I love how you incorporated the book, Flat Tim, you know, kind of like people can

0: find Flat Tim at your different concerts, and then they get a copy of the book. I'm just curious. Yes. It was really cute. What's been the reaction, you know, on the tour, seeing your fans, them maybe reading your book and everything?
1: Yes, it's been so fun. Yeah, I just thought, I mean, I got the
0: whole there he is.
1: Tim, you know, it's like the Flat family.
0: Yeah.
1: And I just thought, we're in Europe, and I was doing a bunch of stuff all over the planet, and I was like, this would be fun just for the book. And part of it's really like it's a Flat Tim, so how dumb is that with a little X on my wrist? But, you know, just it's wherever I find myself, I just am kind of like posting this on the internet. Like, wherever I find myself, that's where I'm joining Jesus. This is where I get to wake up again today. And if he wakes me up again tomorrow, I'll write the X and I'll have the Flat Tim somewhere just going, okay, we got to be here today. And yeah, so it's been so fun being on tour with Mercy Me and then having people pick up. I've got this dumb thing that I put, like, post around the arena every night and somebody will go find it and then they'll get a book and they get a big old hug.
0: Also joining us this week, 6-time Grammy Award-winning singer-songwriter Amy Grant. Amy spoke to Monsignor about her music and her faith and highlighted her upcoming album titled The Me That Remains, which releases on May 8th.

0: We're kind of excited about this album. It's the first time in a long time for you. It says here 13 years since you had an album out. I like, why now? And thank God it is now, but why now?
1: Well, I just a couple of years ago started making music again, and I never stopped performing, but I've so enjoyed just touring in the last decade old songs, you know, and it's a fun walk down memory lane and just kind of in my own life journey and healing and sort of dealing with the present as it is. I just leaned back into songwriting again.
0: And you've kind of been a great example and hope to so many people. I can't tell you how many times I'm in somebody's hospital room and your music's playing on their phone or on a little pair of speakers in their room, because you bring such hope to so many people. Not just your music, but your life's done that, especially, you know, some of the health struggles that you've had that, I mean, you can't really plan for health struggles, of course, but they become a source of hope instead of despair, huh?
1: Yeah, that's been my experience. I mean, you're right. We try to make our plans, but accident or illness, there's never a plan for that. It just happens. And I love hearing people's stories in the wake of that, because, you know, the stories can go any direction, and how people handle those things has a lot to do with bringing hope.
0: And that, I think, is one of the most important reasons we're here, right? To bring hope to other people and, you know, doing that. There's nothing quite as good as that. That must feel very rewarding, even whether you're singing or whether you're just sharing your story or listening to somebody else's. It's got to be a good feeling to know you're having tremendous impact, huh?
1: Well, when you say it like that, it kind of gives me more credit than is due. I feel like I'm always in a hard stretch. I'm just kind of hanging on for dear life.
0: Yeah.
1: And trying to find my way. But I do feel like how each of us lives our life, how we live our life does affect other people. Not that we're trying to, but it can just sort of inadvertently affect someone else.
0: You know, one of the things I find really encouraging, and like on our show, we have a lot of Christian artists around here. This is almost like a Today Show style, you know, news and feature show. We have a lot of Christian artists on, and so many of them are from Nashville. And I think back to like your early days in music, because I'm an old man, you're not old, but I'm older. And I got to tell you, like, you were the, you know, the trailblazer. Now Nashville has kind of become, in a lot of ways, the home of this whole genre. It must kind of feel good to live there and kind of be around and surrounded by all these people who look to you and say, well, thanks for the inspiration.

0: Thank you for saying that. Those are not the thoughts crossing my mind. When I think about Nashville, it is such a songwriting town.
1: Yeah.
0: And the beautiful thing about songwriters is you don't have to be the person serving your eggs at the diner might write the next song that takes the world by storm. So there's no like ceiling of arrival. Like anybody can use their creativity to affect the world. And I think because Nashville's such a songwriting town, everything comes from a conversation. People share their stories. But hey, what are you in the middle of? Oh, I don't know. Just it feels like a world of community here. And I've loved being part of that.
1: Yeah. I got a chance to listen to some of the songs, from this new album, just pieces of them. They're also, it's almost like they were written months ago. Given the state of affairs in our world right now, it's easy to kind of throw up your hands and saying, Lord, where are you? We need you desperately. But they offer such hope to that situation too. Part of the album was inspired by the Covenant School shooting in Nashville, right? And it's going to be released on the anniversary. So you're addressing some of the things our world's going through right now.
0: Right. Well, the specifically about the Covenant shooting, that happened 3 years ago,
1: Yeah.
0: and I was invited to be one of several artists that went to Capitol Hill to just try to start conversations. How can we as a community create a safer world?
1: Yeah.
0: And anyway, and then we were encouraged, please use your voice. And I went to a protest, but I walked in a protest, and but it felt to me, I was going, no one's listening to anybody. And so I just thought, I'm gonna use my creative voice. I'm gonna write an idea and then invite somebody else to join me. And so how do we get there from here is the idea that that was inspired by that, by going to the Capitol and by the Covenant shooting.
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2: 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There is a new documentary called Baseball Beyond Belief that aims to share how baseball and religion are connected. Father Gerard spoke to one of the executive producers of the film and the president of Paulus Productions, Father Tom Gibbons.
10: The goal in baseball is to make it home. 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
12: It's rebirth, it's renewal, it's hope, it's optimism, it's a new start.
13: The World Series is the reason you play, to get to the promised land, I guess you could say.
14: It's my hope that people, maybe because they're interested in baseball and they devour everything, or maybe because they're interested in religion and they devour everything, but it's my hope that they will be surprised how baseball operates in the same way religion does.

0: I think my New York Mets need a little bit more than a prayer at this point. And we do a lot of praying in religion, praying in sports, the sports world. But you're really touching on something. Just from the clip, we can see that the whole idea of a journey and where we're going and what we want to do and miracles.
1: Right.
0: That's a great analogy. How did this all develop?
1: Well, the former president of NYU, John Sexton, had taught a course and wrote a book called Baseball's Road to God. And the director, John Sheinfeld, came up to us and said that he was looking to partner with some people. And Paul's Productions, we've been around for about 65 years. Our mission is really, we create media that advances the conversation between the sacred and the secular. Mm-hmm. So what we do is how can we see faith and God alive in everyday life? So, and this book and the story that John Sheinfeld put out, and we also were able to partner with Religious Media Foundation and Tom Gallagher to really kind of, really kind of advance that mission, because it's just, I'm a baseball fan too. I'm a Yankees fan, even though I'm in LA right now. And we're doing okay. We're doing okay. The Dodgers, living out here in LA, the Dodgers have me a little concerned. Mm-hmm. But the film really kind of gets into certain things that help us think about religion in new ways, mm-hmm. Our Catholic faith, but really all kind of religions too, where, in terms of like sacred spaces. So, of course, as Catholics, we've got St. Peter's Square, Muslims have Mecca, and Red Sox fans have Fenway Park. And they all kind of have that different degree of sacred space. Like, this is a special place, right, to which we all go. And there's so many different analogies between baseball and religion that I think help us understand our own faith a little bit better by seeing them in a different paradigm.
0: You said it's not just about one specific religion, but multiple and mm-hmm. different faiths. Was there a common theme that you found throughout the film, no matter what the religion was?
1: Well, I think one of the things we saw, community was a big thing, very, very big thing. So just as, the fans of a particular ball team will kind of form a community in many ways, that's what religion does. It really brings people together. John Sexton loves the word ineffable, where how do we experience things that do not have a description? How do we, he uses that word ineffable, and baseball has so many moments of ineffability where, just kind of the, like Aaron Boone's home run was in 2003, to beat the Red Sox and go to the World Series in extra, I think it was extra innings or the ninth inning. That was just one of those, whoa, what just happened moments. And in many ways, that's what religion does. It tries to kind of take this, experience of the divine that is full of mystery and tries to kind of bring it to us within the context of community.
0: Now, we don't want anybody to take from this, well, I play baseball, so I've got religion. I don't need to go to church on Sunday, right? And that's one of the things that we battle with in the local parish, that sports has taken over Sunday. Do you think this film speaks to that conundrum, so to speak, that people face?
1: Well, I think what it seeks to do is help people. I think it really is a conundrum, where we used to, and I think one of the things that religion does well is that it says we need to set it, like we have our Sabbath, the Jewish faith, of course, has the Sabbath, and they celebrate from Friday sundown to Saturday sundown. We have Sunday. And it does talk about like the idea of sacred times, of special times. And I think that's definitely something we've lost, where we don't try to say baseball instead of religion, but what we try to say is how understanding baseball can help you understand religion a little bit better, and how understanding religion can help you understand baseball a little bit better. Mm-hmm. But I definitely hear you on that, where it's like each have their place.
2: Also joining us this week from Iowa was John Bishop, executive director of the organization

0: called Forge. He spoke with Father Gerard about his book, New Adam, God's Plan for Men.
1: We've had a number of conversations about men's spirituality. On the show, we had someone I work with, J.T. Parker, and Pete Burek were on, and I think you know both of them. And I'm thrilled to see right. that there's this growth in faith life and directed toward men, because it's been something that's kind of

0: on the peripheries for men. So what do you see happening in the growth of spiritual life and direction for men?
1: Yeah, I think you can typify what's happening with men, Father, in a sort of, men have hit a kind of rock bottom spiritually, if you will, and that rock bottom is a reason to be concerned about the state of men, first off, but it's also a reason to be deeply excited. What I often say is that whenever some facet of church teaching, of the church's understanding of humanity, comes under attack, yes, that's a reason to be concerned, but it's also an occasion for the Holy Spirit to kind of shine off the brilliance of church teaching, the beauty of humanity, of God's revelation, and to make it shine forth all the more. So you might think, for example, in the early church, you'd have heresies, you know, the divinity of Christ coming under attack. And that was an occasion for the church to articulate her teachings on exactly who Jesus was. Well, what we have today, obviously, is a broad attack on the family at large. But what is going on particularly with men, I think, is kind of the tip of the spear. That is, what's going on with men right now in the leaving of men in the last two generations from the church, from the 1960s through to about 2020, 2021, 2023, you had men going from a place where they were attending religious services across Christian denominations at about the same rate as women, to a place where roughly two-thirds of most congregations in every mainline Christian denomination, Catholic or otherwise, were women, with only about one-third of your average Sunday congregation being men. Now, that's a crisis for this generation, but an even bigger one for the next, because, well, generally speaking, kids are more apt to follow the religious patterns of their fathers than their mothers. So if you have men leaving the church, and fathers being the primary predictors of religious patterns in the next generation, well, that's a really big problem. Yeah. And I think what's happening now, just in the last two or three years, especially and kind of paradoxically amongst Gen Z, some millennial men, is people saying we've had enough, that we're done with the world that the sexual revolution has given us. We're done with trying to figure out life in our sort of by our own methods, and we want to return to that which is ever ancient and ever new, to the church. Mm-hmm. So just in the last two, 3 years, you've seen actually an uptick of religiosity and particularly an uptick in classic forms of Christianity, Catholicism, Orthodoxy, to some degree, traditional Protestant denominations amongst young men, and an increase in male religiosity, which is the first positive trend that we've seen in male religiosity in at least 60 years. So anyway, it's very exciting. It's simultaneously concerning and exciting what's going on with men. I think men have kind of bottomed out in terms of their relationship with their faith. And now you're seeing a rise again of men becoming deeply interested in what the church has to say, and fundamentally in the truth of the universe in Jesus Christ.
0: Yeah, you know, I like what you said there, you know, about, you know, the fact that it's exciting and concerning at the same time, because, you know, we hear this phrase, toxic masculinity, as if masculinity was a negative in itself. I won't say the name of it, but someone in commenting on the recent back and forth between Pope Leo and the president, that, you know, Pope Leo as a cleric, as a religious person, wasn't hard. You know, and we need hard men. So what's your response to that whole issue of toxic masculinity, or that, you know, to be a man means to be without any kind of empathy whatsoever?
1: Yeah, that's a really good question. So a lot of people will talk about, you know, toxic masculinity in any American conversation on masculinity post 2017, 2018 has, and the hashtag Me Too movement, has really felt the weight of bad forms of masculinity. And sometimes I think folks in the church will say, well, you know, there's really is no problem, that any form of masculinity is good. And I like to carve a kind of middle route and say that there were indeed bad things about the version of masculinity that was in vogue throughout the United States in generations past. It wasn't a perfect picture of masculinity, that there were some things about 1920s, 30s, 40s, 50s,

0: masculinity that wasn't desirable. And the psychological establishment of this country has really done a great job of articulating the bad things about, quote, traditional masculinity. But just because there were bad things with traditional masculinity doesn't mean that you should throw the baby out with the bathwater.
1: We'll be back after a short break.
2: Hi, I'm Susan Lucci. I never thought about heart disease until I had my own heart event. 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
1: Welcome back to CFN Live as we continue to look back at some of our recent guests, including best-selling author Mike Aquilina, who discussed the legacy of Catholic writer and journalist Russell Shaw, who passed away in January. I love that we get to kind of talk about the life and legacy of Russell Shaw because, wow, what a legacy he leaves behind. He passed away January 6th of this year. He was 90 years old. And you had a very special connection to Russell Shaw. Tell me about that first before we get into the amazing things he's done.
3: Well, Russell had been writing longer than I'd been alive. I was born in 1963, and Russell started working in Catholic media in 1956. So I kind of grew up seeing his name in the Catholic newspapers like Our Sunday Visitor and National Catholic Register. In the 1960s and 1970s and 80s, he was spokesman for the United States Bishop. So whenever there was anything of import, Russell was the man standing before the camera. Russell was the man drafting the U.S. bishop's position on this particular issue. And he did that, you know, through all those decades. And after that, he didn't retire. He took a job as spokesman for the Knights of Columbus. And he pretty much did the same work going forward for the largest Catholic philanthropic organization in the world. So he was busy. And then when he retired from the Knights of Columbus, he became the most prolific writer in Catholic media. He appeared at least twice a week in the publications. He was often on radio. He was often on television. Russell just gave his life to the articulation of the Christian message. And you think about all the things that happened during those years. Those were the years of the Kennedy assassination, the Second Vatican Council, so many great events. He was the one who was helping us to understand what was going on in the church and what the church taught.
1: And I think that's something that maybe our viewers might not understand as a journalist, to kind of take something that's going on and explain it to the world so everybody can understand, which is kind of what you and I do. It's not an easy task, and he was brilliant with it.
3: Yeah, he was, and he was my mentor in many ways. You know, if I've accomplished anything at all, it's because Russell taught me. In my formative years, when I took my first job in Catholic media, someone told me, "You need to talk to Russell Shaw." Mm. And gave me his phone number, and he was so generous. I called him, and he gave me about an hour of his time that day. And any time afterward that I had a need, anytime I needed to understand something, I called Russell Shaw, and Russell Shaw was there to give me advice.
1: I mean, that's just amazing. And now looking back, is there a particular piece of advice that kind of always sticks with you when you're writing and you're doing this now?
3: You know, one thing he taught me is to keep charity, right? And not to try to pigeonhole people, not to try to put people in ideological boxes, not to assume you know what they're thinking. You know, and that's what you see all through everything Russell did. You know, when he was working for the U.S. bishops, he worked.

0: for all the bishops, and he tried as best he could to get consensus among bishops who disagreed among themselves very often. And he often succeeded at getting consensus, getting them to articulate the position that they could all hold in common. And he did it in a powerful way. And I, you know, if I've tried to imitate Russell in that. He had a universal charity. I never heard him speak ill of anyone.
1: You rattled off a bunch of like this, just so much history that went on within the Catholic Church, you know, within the country and everything. I'm curious, you know, talking about the Second Vatican Council, how he navigated that in his works and, you know, what really stands out to you looking back?
0: Oh, and definitely. What stands out for me is his work on the place of the laity, the vocation of the laity, as it was articulated in the Second Vatican Council. He thought that that was the great neglected doctrine of the council, and he wanted to make that clear for the people of the church, especially lay people in the church, so that they could discern their particular vocation, because Russ believed that everyone had a vocation from God. Everybody had a calling from God, and it was their business to discern it and then to be faithful to it. So I think that is the issue that defined his professional career, especially in his later years.
1: Amazing. And Russell Shaw, I feel like he just didn't stop writing too, like almost to the very end, right? What was his last book that he published?
0: Well, his last book was Turning Points. It was with Ignatius Press, and it's about 13 men and women who heard God's call and responded to it. So again, it's dealing with this issue of vocation. But, you know, I visited him not long before his death, you know, probably about a month before his death. Mm. And he was still writing every morning. He told me that he still got up early every day and spent time writing. And at that time, he was writing a book about Flannery O'Connor, and 90 years old, in very ill health. But he was getting up early every morning to do the writing and to get the message out there about a layperson who discerned her vocation and lived it faithfully to the end, as Russell did him.
1: Also joining us from Michigan was popular mother-daughter design duo Jean Stopher and Grace Start with their children's book, We Are Home When We're Together, Trusting God Through Life's Changes. I'm so excited to have you guys on because the book is amazing and adorable and it's going to help a lot of families, but it stems from such a bigger thing you guys are involved in, your TV shows, your designing. So just tell our viewers about, you know, your, I almost call it like an empire that you guys have now.
2: Well, thankfully, it's not an empire. There's only one of those, which we're thankful for. But we are so happy to have this opportunity to share a children's book. It's been on our heart for quite a while. And when the opportunity arose, we were just thrilled to have it.
1: So for people that don't know, they say, they look so familiar. Have I seen them on TV? Because I know we're talking about a book, but just tell everybody about the TV show that, you know, you guys are a part of.
2: Well, yeah, we got to have a television show with the Magnolia Network for 3 seasons. Grace and I work together and do interior design, and it's mainly remodeling work that was shown on the television. And we work together, which is such a joy to us. And the show focused on our family and on the projects that we did and the families that we did it for, our design philosophy, and also just how we operate as mother and daughter.
1: And
2: it's really fun.
1: I love that. And Grace, you know, this book kind of stemmed and was inspired by you because the book is about moving and new beginnings, and you have 4 kids, right? So tell us, you know, a little bit about that inspiration of the book.
3: Yeah, so I have 4 children, and before I was a designer with my mom, I was a preschool teacher. So children are near and dear to us. My mom also has 4 children, 13 grandchildren. Aww. So we read a lot of children's books, and we're just so thankful to have the opportunity to write our own. And this one is about moving and life's changes based on our personal story of moving and the different emotions that come along with that, from excited to apprehensive.
1: I know, because it talks about that, the unknown and the excitement, but what is this going to be like? And I'm sure, too, for kids, there's a lot.

0: lot of emotions and scariness that goes with moving, but I love the underlying theme is kind of just trusting in God's plan. Talk about that.
1: Yeah, well, the one constant is the Lord. Since he's in us, you know, as we're filled with the Holy Spirit, we experience his presence no matter where we go. And it's just to remind the children that that's the real thing. Instead of this house, these particular rooms, it's when we go with our family and we go with the Lord, and that means we're home.
0: Yeah, absolutely. And Grace, I know some of the things too. It's like, I'm moving to a big city. I'm not used to that. I'm going to have a new school and I'm going to have to make new friends. And, you know, there's all of these different new beginnings, especially for kids. How do you, why was it important to put all those things in the book to kind of teach kids and guide them?
2: Yeah, we really looked at it as a tool for speaking truth over your children, that you can trust God. He has your future and he has good plans for you. And so this book is an encouragement for kids in that way, and also the parents reading it.
0: Yeah, and then also just the underlying that these are all temporary homes, right?
2: Yes.
1: That's a really important point to make, is that everything is temporary until we meet the Lord.
2: Mm-hmm. And that's how the book closes out, is until we're home with him forever.
0: Mm-hmm. And it's just beautiful. What has been the reaction, you know, from families who've, you know, seen your book and read it to their kids?
1: Oh, it's been so wonderful. The book just released a couple of days ago, and yet we're receiving all kinds of messages from people who are feeling the joy of it. It's very poignant. It brings a tear to my eye almost every time I read it, and we're getting that reaction. But it's happy tears, which is one of the lines in the book. We are so pleased with the response so far. It's really touching people.
0: We'll be right back. Stay with us.
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0: 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Sister Frances has been a member of the Sisters of St. Dominic of Amityville for 95 years. Take a look.
4: Happy birthday!
5: Surrounded by family and friends, Sister Frances Dominici Piscatella celebrated her 113th birthday at the Mother House of the Sisters of St. Dominic of Amityville, a monumental milestone as Sister Frances is the oldest religious sister in the world.
6: Someone told me I was the oldest sister. I said, well, that doesn't make me happy. I'd like to be the youngest. Because I'm the vain enough, I'd like to be the younger sister.
0: Do you feel 113, or how old do you feel?
6: I never think about my age. Frankly, I don't feel age. But I do know that I'm limited, that you can't do what you did when you were 13 or 14.
5: Sister Frances was born on April 20th, 1913 in Manorville, Long Island, and grew up in Central Islip. She's lived through two pandemics, two world wars, and she faced an incredible tragedy and challenge at a young age, losing one of her hands when she was just 2 years old. But she says that never held her back.
6: They treated me normally. That I want to say that. I was just normal, period, amen. And I did every

0: thing I was supposed to do, and I did it better than my sisters did. We were seven children, and my mother was always busy with the kids, with us. I had a very nice childhood and young girlhood. I had a happy home. That's what I want to say. It was a normal home, normal, first of all, and prayerful, of course. I should have said that first of all.
1: Sister Frances graduated from Hicksville High School. She says she tried to join several religious communities, but was turned away due to her disability. Then, in 1931, when she was 18 years old, she entered the convent of the Sisters of St. Dominic of Amityville.
0: First of all, when I was always religiously inclined. So lots of times I was around the convent. We lived in Central Islip, which was very close to Amityville, which is our mother house. And some of my friends had gone to Amityville to become Dominican sisters. And of course, I wanted to follow them. There was no such thing as, remember, your vocation is for you alone. You have to think about God and what you want from the Supreme Being. And you have to thank Him for all the good things He gave you. And I did, because there was nothing, nobody did anything for me. They didn't have to do anything. I wanted to be a religious sister. I liked being with them, with the sisters. I enjoyed their company. They weren't too holy for me. We didn't always have to talk about religion and the love of God, who was the most important person in our life. God was our lover. We loved Him more. We had to be a little bit more holy than the people we taught, the people we worked with. And we had to live a good life, just like everybody else has to live a good life. But maybe our good life should have been a little better than theirs, because we devoted ourselves to religion and to God.
1: Sister Frances has been a member of the Sisters of St. Dominic of Amityville for 95 years.
2: 95 years. You know, you've been a sister, a Dominican sister, for 95 years.
0: Can you imagine that? That's a long time. Well, I taught elementary school, I taught high school, and I even taught college classes, because I was pretty smart. In math, particularly, math was my important subject.
1: Sister Frances is known for being an amazing teacher, teaching high school, and then she spent 52 years teaching at Molloy College. She retired at 84 years old and made a lasting impression on countless students, including her best friend, Sister Frances Kammer, who has known Sister Frances for 72 years.
3: I met her in high school, Dominican Commercial High School, my freshman year. I was about 14, and I just loved the way she taught. She taught algebra, and I just loved the way she taught. And so that summer, I said to myself, I really, really, you know, am attracted to being a nun, but I want to be a teacher, and I want to teach like she does, because she just taught so well. And then I used to say this prayer: Dear God, I want her to be my best friend someday. That would require a miracle, okay? And God answered the prayer. He answered that prayer, that I wanted her to be my best friend someday. So I entered the convent, and she was my sponsor.
1: The best friends also lived together for 45 years and have a special bond that can't be broken.
3: I'm so happy. I said to her, who has a friend who's 113? Nobody. So I said, I'm so happy that you're 113, because she's still good. We still have, you know, a few good laughs, and she still yells at me. Like this morning, she was yelling at me for something. And so I'm happy that she's 113. And she's well. She has no, she has no ailments. Are you sick, Franny? No. Did you just what?
0: Old.
3: Just old. That's what she says. I'm just old and tired. And that's true.
1: On her 113th birthday, Sister Frances attended Mass and received a special birthday blessing.
4: Living God, tender Mother, loving Father, bless our dear Frances and hold her in your protective care, now and forevermore.
5: Amen.
4: Happy birthday, Frances.
3: Thank you.
6: She's a remarkable woman, a woman of faith. She was an excellent math teacher. I mean, there are stories about Sister Frances that would just touch your heart, and her kindness to the students, her interest, and especially with students who had special needs. She was just very patient and accommodating with them. Plus, she was a delight to live with. The sisters who lived with her, you know, said that she was always present and available. She had a wonderful sense of humor, and she didn't allow her limitations and disability to affect what she did and where she went.
2: You're 113 years old, and they always ask, "Hey, Sister Frances, what's the secret?"
0: Really? I don't think there's no secret about it. You just imitated your own parents. My mother and father were always churchgoers. They went to church.
1: Throughout her life, she always put prayer and God first.
0: Well, when I go to prayer, I just talk to God. I talk to Him the way I would sit and talk to you. The best way to pray is just lift your eyes to heaven and tell God, there's nobody in this world like you. Please help me to grow holy in my life. You just talk to God with whatever comes to your mind. He understands everything, you know, even if we speak incorrect English or mispronounce words. He puts it all right. He knows. He corrects it. And it's wonderful having a God who loves you and you love Him.
2: Happy birthday to Sister Frances. And finally, from Wisconsin are Mark and Jane Newman, founders of Life Camp USA, which provides support, inner strength, and purposeful direction to the lives of young men and young women who lost a father due to U.S. military, law enforcement, or first responder service.
7: How did this idea get generated?
8: Well, my wife and I really came to a realization, understanding of faith in our lives in the middle school age. Grew up in Christian families, but that was kind of a time of connecting the dots. And we just think of middle schoolers today and the confusion out there. So we wanted to build something, kind of a camp to instill values that these kids can take and hopefully grow within their life. And so we picked this niche because we've served a number of military families in other ways. And we just saw that as a special need here with these children who are left behind when their fathers pass.
7: Yeah, I'm amazed at the statistic that each year more than 1,000 children are growing up without a dad due to line of duty deaths. So, you know, what? Give us the structure of the camp and how it's all operating.
9: Yeah, thanks.
5: for saying that about the kids and the 1,000 kids a year that come into that. But just to clarify that this year, over half of our campers have come to us because their dads ended up taking their own lives.
7: Oh, wow.
5: Like, yeah. Mm-hmm. Yeah. So, and these kiddos, many times the grief.

0: grief stays in their heart because they don't want to add any more grief to their mom. And so many times that's just something that they alone battle through in their quiet of their own bedroom. But then we can bring them to camp in a small group of just 10 campers at every camp with 10 mentors. And so it's a very small, intimate group, but yet they form a team of 20. And I like to say that 20 boys come to camp. 10 of them are older guys, the men, mentors, or the women. And then 10 of them are the children. But we have camps for girls and boys, we have camps for girls and boys where there's only 20 people at a time, and they come and spend a week together in the wilderness out in Colorado, Montana, the Black Hills. We go lots of places.
1: You know, it's such a key age group too. I think that adolescence into teen years where they're not so comfortable talking about things and would rather be doing stuff. So how does that work? I mean, you have this outdoor adventure, you know, going on for kids. How does the whole bereavement and grief support get worked into all that?
2: It's a great question. We have in the summer 9 camps planned around the U.S. And so we're bringing in these kids, and we've got a curriculum that we've built over the last couple years that addresses two aspects to their lives. One is the grief component. But there's a lot of grief camps out there. So we aren't focusing on the grief side as much as helping them move forward. We know that although they've lost their fathers, they have a heavenly father who still loves them and has a plan for their life. And we want them to know that God's got a plan and they can have hope. So we build out a curriculum of 7 character lessons that we feel their fathers would want their kids to know in their absence. And we stand in the gap for these fathers and teach the kids lessons on resilience, resisting addictions, talking about things like pornography with these kids, because the reality is they're all going to be facing this. And, you know, one of the themes we've thought of recently is we want to prepare versus repair. Mm-hmm. And so if we can get these kids in the middle school age group and invest in them in this way, teaching them integrity and these character lessons, it's going to serve them well and then point them towards their Heavenly Father in the process.
0: Yeah. And then just being in that small, quiet group that they feel comfortable and they feel the freedom to share, they can have a lot of healing in that those moments of friendship with other kids who understand their grief.
1: So I understand that there's a number of camps located around the country. Why don't you tell us a little bit about where they are and how someone might be able to get involved with the camp?
2: You bet. Yeah, we've got 4 locations in Colorado. So we just go into, we don't own any camps. We jump into existing locations where there might be a guest ranch or a state camp facility, and then we run our program. So we fly in all 10 kids. We cover 100% of the expenses for these families. There's no cost to any of the families. And we fly into this location with our group of 20, do our program. We have 2 in Montana, South Dakota, Minnesota, Wisconsin. We're doing 1 in Canada this year, our first 3.0 program. So one of our key parts of Life Camp USA is not just the mountaintop experience of camps. We do monthly Zooms them. Each camp has their own follow-up for the following year, monthly to Zoom with them, to visit camp lessons and ideas, and just connect with these kids and hopefully connect them back home to a local youth group or ministry so that they can grow in their faith back when they get home. So there's 3 legs to the stool, we like to say, Father, that really drive Life Camp. One is the camper. So if there's anybody out there that knows a family we can serve, again, we'll cover 100% of the expenses. And they're not easy to find because it's tough situations they're going through. So campers, obviously funding the ministry, we're 100% donor funded. And we have been blessed with good support there. Jane and I don't take any salary or income from the ministry for the last 5 years. We're just building it out as volunteers. And then lastly, there's opportunities for some mentorship as well. We've been blessed with a lot of mentors, thankfully, that have stepped up to take a week off of work or whatever and help these kids. But those are kind of the 3 legs of the stool. The biggest need is finding these families we can help.
0: Yeah, and you can find us at lifecampusa.org.
3: Well, that is it for this hour and this week. Thanks to all our guests, and thank you for watching. I'm Jackie Lucas.

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0: Welcome to Encounter. I'm Monsignor Jim Vlaun, along with Bishop John Barris, the Bishop of the Diocese of Rockville Center. Well, parables are among the most powerful tools that Jesus used in his teaching, and these short, simple stories serve a deep spiritual and educational purpose. And today, we're going to explore the purpose of Catholic parables and how these timeless stories still speak to us today. Joining us now is author, speaker, and Catholic biblical scholar, Dr. Mary Healy. Dr. Healy, thanks so much for being with us. We're glad you're with us.
1: Thank you. Great to be with you, Monsignor.
0: Can you give us a little bit of your bio and how you're led to this moment?
1: Sure. Well, I actually began my life in Rockville Center, believe it or not. I live in Michigan now. I've lived in several other states, but grew up partly there at Rockville Center and then Connecticut. We were a Catholic family. My parents had an enormous conversion when I was 12, and that impressed me. And I eventually, several different times, had a deeper conversion and encountered the Lord Jesus, fell in love with him. And then it was in graduate school at Franciscan University of Steubenville that I took a course on scripture on the Gospel of Mark with a priest named Father Francis Martin, and discovered the richness and beauty and power of the Word of God in a way I had never seen it before. And it was from that course that I began to have this desire to study scripture as the path of my life. And so the Lord led me through various twists and turns to eventually get a doctorate in biblical theology at the Gregorian University in Rome. And now I have the blessing of teaching at a seminary, Sacred Heart in Detroit, teaching mostly scripture courses and both Old Testament and New Testament. And it's still astounding to me that I get paid to be in the Word of God all day. Such a gift, such a blessing.
0: I have to say, you know, when we're talking about parables today, you know, this is really like the basic toolkit for every preacher, right? We live for parables. We thirst for them on Sundays, you know. When I'm anticipating the scriptures, I'm always saying, please, Lord, let it be a parable, because that's just a great way to offer a homily. Talk to us about what parables are, where they're found.
1: Sure.
0: Give us the basics.
1: Sure. Well, there are many parables throughout the Gospels, and in fact, Jesus is known as the distinctive teacher by means of parables. No one else in the ancient world, and I don't know if anyone else even since then, made as extensive use of parables as Jesus did. They were his primary teaching device. Roughly one third of his teachings, as recorded in the Gospels, is in the form of parables. And depending on what you count as a parable, and there's different approaches to it, Jesus gave somewhere between 40 and 65 parables. And there's something uniquely effective and powerful

0: about using a parable to illustrate a point. And one of the things that I've seen more clearly from my own experience preaching and teaching is that you can be trying to give students a concept, an abstract concept. You're trying to give them information, and it may be rich and wonderful information that you're excited about, but eventually you'll see their eyes begin to glaze over, and you might even see one or two heads nodding as you're losing them. They're drifting off. But then you interject saying, you know, one time I was on my way down to the gas station, and I saw something incredible. And all of a sudden, everybody is awake. When you tell a story, when there's a narrative that has characters and something happens, there's action, there's a plot, there's a drama, maybe, all of a sudden, interest picks up. There's something about the way God designed us that we instinctively are drawn to narratives, either about real life or things that in some way illustrate real life. And Jesus recognized that. And so it's one of the main reasons that he made such intense use of parables. But then there's another reason for his, well, several other reasons that he used parables. One, they're so simple. You don't need a doctorate in theology to understand a parable. As St. Gregory the Great once said, scripture is written so that a lamb or a mouse can wade in it, and an elephant can swim in it. So a child in third grade catechism, or a very simple person, or a new believer who has never been to church, never heard a homily, can hear a parable and get it, and grasp the main point. So you don't need extensive knowledge of theology or a philosophical background or a high intelligence to understand the main point of a parable. And yet, parables have this paradoxical quality where there's a hidden depth to them. They often force you to think. On the surface, they may seem very simple, even simplistic. But then as you begin to ponder them, you realize, wait a minute, there's more to this. And by the very fact that they cause us to think and reflect, they bring the listener to a point of decision. Every parable does that in one way or another. It causes you to have to decide, what does this mean about who Jesus is, about what he's calling me to, about what life is about? And am I going to respond to the invitation of God through this parable or not?
1: You know, one of the things I truly love is that the disciples themselves ask Jesus the question, why do you speak in parables to us? Must have been something very new and very engaging even in that ancient time, right?
0: Yes. No, it's true that the rabbis, the ancient Jewish rabbis, teachers of the scriptures, made some use of parables. And there have been studies that have collected ancient rabbinic Jewish parables. Mm-hmm. And the Old Testament has a few, very few, around 7, 8, 9 parables. But they were nowhere near as extensively used as what Jesus did. And so the disciples, I think, were both surprised and intrigued by the way Jesus so powerfully used these stories and vignettes to convey profound spiritual truths that are far beyond even what the learned and the wise could understand.
2: Dr. Healy, it's so interesting just how the parables of our Lord, they turn our worldly logic, which is so deeply ingrained on us, on its head. And so we're invited through a sort of spiritual Christocentric shock therapy to embrace the logic of our Lord, the logic of the kingdom of God, and to understand that that is the logic that leads us to heaven rather than to be stuck in the logic of the world.
0: Yeah, that's exactly right. I sometimes like to call it the economy of the kingdom. It's an upside down

0: economy. It works completely differently from the earthly economy. And there's so many examples in the parables, but one is the parable of the lost sheep. Jesus begins saying, "What man of you having 100 sheep?" And, you know, he's speaking to Galilean peasants who could all relate to that. Oh, yeah, you know, a guy who has 100 sheep. And he says, you lose one, you leave the 99 in the wilderness to go after the one. And you're supposed to say, well, wait a minute. Wait, you leave 99 alone, exposed to the elements, to wolves, to getting lost, just to go after the one? And then when you find the one, you're so excited, you throw a party that you invite everybody to it. There's something illogical about that. There's something extravagant. Same thing with the woman who loses the coin. Everybody can relate. You lose a coin, okay, you know, worth a day's wage, this coin. So you look for it. You search hard. She sweeps the house, searches diligently. Okay, you know, I'm with you. And then at the end of the parable, Jesus says, when she finds it, she throws a party. She calls her friends and neighbors together to celebrate. She throws a party that probably costs way more than the coin did in the first place, because she is so overjoyed at finding what is lost. And in each case, Jesus wants to shock us. The logic of God, the economy of God, it just doesn't go by earthly calculation. It's completely different.
1: And Dr. Healy, it's all of us are prone to illusion, delusion, blindness. And there's something about these very simple but deep stories that penetrate through our defense mechanisms and our resistances to grace and personal conversion.
0: That's really true. Another example is the parable of the sower and the seed. And he goes out and he's sowing his seed in all of these unlikely places, unpromising environments, on the path, in the dry ground above rocks, among the weeds. And many of the seeds do badly. They don't bring forth fruit as they are meant to. And yet, despite this apparent failure, there are some seeds that fall on good soil and produce a marvelous or even a stupendous harvest. And of course, as we are listening to that and reading that, we're supposed to be kind of examining ourselves. What kind of soil am I? What kind of illusions do I have about my receptivity to the Word of God? Are there rocks in my life, in my heart? Are there weeds, earthly cares, riches that are choking out the seed of the Word of God? So as we're kind of yielding to the parable and really listening to it and thinking about it, it is going to be challenging, and some deeply challenging, if we're allowing the parable to do its work, to the Word of God to actually do its work within us. It will be changing our soil. We'll become a new soil type as we listen and pay attention to the Word of God.
2: I like the sower and the seed in particular, because in Scripture, we don't often get an explanation of what the parable is. But we do in that particular parable, right? It's amazing.
0: Yes, we do. It's one of the two or three parables that Jesus then does explain as his disciples ask him for an explanation, because they too they're kind of scratching their heads like, okay, what? And so Jesus has to spell it out really clearly for them. The seed is the Word of God. He is the sower. And that's a theme that runs through the whole Bible. God is the farmer. God is the gardener. We are the garden. He longs to bring forth abundant fruit, beautiful fruit from our lives, the fruit of holiness, of goodness, of compassion, kindness, justice, fidelity to him. So we are the soil, and Jesus is the sower. And then he goes on to explain each of those different kinds of soil. And of course, we can be each of those kinds of unreceptive soil in different ways. And you can think of them as a kind of progression. The seed that falls on the path and it quickly gets snatched up by the birds, that's when we're not even listening.

0: You know, we can be at Mass and the word of God goes in one ear and out the other, and our mind is 1,000 miles away on what I have to do today or the game I'm going to watch or whatever it might be. And the word is fruitless. And then there's the seed that falls on rock, and it does grow a little bit in this case, gets a little further, but it hits a wall, hits rocky ground, and so it withers. And Jesus speaks about persecution for the gospel. And, you know, boy, do we face that in many ways today. If you're a faithful Catholic or Christian, you're going to face mockery from the culture. You're going to run up against attitudes of hostility and accusations that you're a kind of Neanderthal or radical fringe. And so are you going to fall away? Are you going to be that rocky soil that hasn't really received the word, but just lets it wither? And then some seed gets a little further. It actually grows up into a full plant, but it gets choked out by the weeds. And maybe that's the most challenging for people who are devout, practicing Christians, who have let the word of God grow in us, but we've allowed a lot of weeds in our life, a lot of earthly preoccupations, some of which can seem so important at the time, but are really of little importance in the scheme of things. Wealth, earthly cares can choke out the word before we know it and make our lives much less fruitful than they're meant to be in God's plan. But then finally, there's the good soil that yields 30 and 60 and 100 fold. And as you listen, you should say, I want to be that soil. I want to bear 100-fold harvest. And back in that day, that was a bumper crop. That means for every one seed you sow, you reap 100 seeds. Somebody who has a harvest like that is going to get wealthy. And so Jesus wants our lives to be spiritually rich. And as we listen to that parable, we should be kind of stirred with zeal. I want to be that good soil that understands and believes and lives out the word of God.
1: 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We'll be back with Dr. Healy and more about the parables right after this.
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0: Mary's Meals is a simple, practical work of love, carried out in the name of Mary, the Mother of Jesus. Please join us in this movement.
1: Welcome back to Encounter. We've been discussing the purpose of the parables with author, speaker, and Catholic biblical scholar, Dr. Mary Healy. One of the things that we were mentioning just before was the explanation of parables. Dr. Healy, one of the things I love is when the disciples say to Jesus, you know, do you mean this for us? Like, you're not talking about us here, right? We're not like that. And of course, Jesus is always pointing right back at his disciples and challenging all of us with these parables. Maybe you could look at some of the common themes of parables. We briefly went over them in the first segment, but maybe some of these common themes and how ultimately they're all intended for us, you know?
2: Yes. I would say two of the main themes that you find running through all of Jesus's parables would be, one, the kingdom of God. In the Synoptic Gospels, especially Matthew, Mark, and Luke, the main topic of Jesus's teaching is the kingdom of God. He has come and he announces the kingdom is here because the king is here. But it's not like what everybody expected. That means he's going to lead an army and overthrow the Romans and reign on the throne of David in Israel, right? No, doesn't mean that. And so he has to explain it as something deeper and more, more profound, more beautiful than we can grasp with our human minds alone. And so parable after parable is about the kingdom. There's something hidden about the kingdom. The kingdom is like a mustard seed buried in the soil. Is this tiny thing. It looks unpromising. It looks like weak and small and nothing. And it grows into a large bush. That's the kingdom. The kingdom is a treasure hidden in a field. It's worth so much that the guy who sells everything to buy that field so that he can have that treasure has made the right decision. It's the pearl of great price. It's more valuable than the rest of the world put together. It's like leaven that a woman folded into a batch of dough, and you can barely even see it, and it disappears in the dough. It seems to have gone nowhere, and yet it impacts that entire batch of dough, makes it puff up and become what will be a beautiful loaf of bread. So in all these ways, he's explaining what the kingdom is, so different from our human expectations, so hidden, so seemingly insignificant, seemingly powerless, and yet absolutely world-changing. And then a second theme that runs through almost all the parables of Jesus is discipleship. What does it mean to be a disciple of Jesus? What is the cost of discipleship? What does it mean to follow him wherever he goes? What does it mean to care about the little ones, the least and the lost and the broken?

as he does. And so, again, parable after parable is about discipleship, the cost of discipleship, the rewards of discipleship, being servants who are so attentive to the master that even when the master goes off on a journey, they're awake and prepared, ready for the master to come home at any time, who are

0: wisely stewarding the gifts that the master has given them. It's really fascinating how many of Jesus's parables are about money matters and treasure and being entrusted with something, stewarding something, and one day having to render an account for what we have stewarded, what God has entrusted to us in our life on earth, and how we have invested it, how we have used it for the master. So I would say those are the two most prominent themes in the parables of Jesus. And each one has this inexhaustible depth. There's always more. And, you know, here I am, a full-time biblical scholar. I have read these parables hundreds of times, read commentaries on them, Bible dictionaries, articles, books, resources. And yet, again and again, I find something new. And one thing I love is even my students in their papers or in a comment on class will say something new that really is a genuine insight that is there, but I never noticed before. So they have this simplicity on the surface, and yet this inexhaustible depth, because they are inviting us into experiencing kingdom, living in the kingdom, and being a disciple who's willing to give our all for the Lord and to follow him no matter what the cost.
1: I know St. Augustine, there's a quote, and I don't remember it exactly, but it was talking about using the ear, but also the heart to hear parables. There's something I think really important about that when you talk about the depth of what parables really are and how their timelessness continues to exist to this very day, right?
0: Yes. Yeah, that's a really good way to look at it. We listen with the ear, but we listen with the heart. Mm. And a parable is designed to do that, because often it will evoke a reaction from the heart. If you think about the parable of the Good Samaritan, for example, this guy who's been accosted and assaulted and wounded, robbed, left by the roadside to die. And then you see these people walk by him. It's got to evoke a response of the heart. How could they do that? But am I capable of doing the same? And in fact, don't I do the same in various ways? Or you could say the parable of the prodigal son, this family drama of the rivalry between two sons, the two very different characters, personalities of the sons, the way the father reacts, totally different from how you would expect him to react. And so we are meant to listen with the heart and to hear the voice of God, to see the heart of God shining through the parables, the love of God, the invitation of God, the incredible zeal that God has for us, his children, that we would come to know him, that we would respond to him, that we would receive all that he has for us to receive, and not be distracted and caught up with our own preoccupations that keep us from all that he has for us.
1: Dr. Healy, thank you so much for joining us today. Gratefully, Dr. Healy has agreed to stay for a second show so we can do a little more diving into the parables. It's fascinating. So thank you for being with us. We're glad you were with us today.
0: Thank you. Great to be with you, Monsignor.
1: For Bishop John Barris, I'm Monsignor Jim Vlorn. We thank you for joining our discussion. And for more information on Encounter or the parables, you can visit cfntv.org. 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

burgs on the waterfront. Most often what happens is a novel comes out, it's very, very popular, and then sometimes it's made into a movie. This happened in the reverse. First, the movie came out, and it is a great movie. I think I should confess at the beginning of the show, it is my favorite film. I've seen hundreds and hundreds of movies, but this is my favorite. It won 8 Academy Awards. Marlon Brando won an award. Eva Marie Saint won an award. Elie Kazan won an award. And the movie was voted the best movie of the year. So Bud Schulberg then wrote a novel, basically the same story as the movie, except in the movie, the main character is Terry Malloy, played by Marlon Brando. In the novel, the main character is the priest Father Barry, who was played by Carl Malden in the film. Now, Bud Schulberg was Jewish, and he learned about the Catholic social teaching from Father Bud Carradine, who was part of the labor school over at Xavier High School, Father Bud Carradine and Father Phil Carey. Now, I feel personally connected because I went to Xavier High School and I remember both of those priests. So when I prepared to do this show, I opened my copy of On the Waterfront and I have no recollection of how this happened, but it's ascribed to Father Robert E. Lauder, who, in memory of Father Philip Carey and Father Bud Carradine, who not only preached Christianity, but lived it. And then it's something like peace or God bless you. And I don't know how that happened, where I got the book. I have no recollection of ever meeting Bud Schulberg. Now then, after the novel, Schulberg put the story on the stage. And I'm one of the few people who saw that play. It just didn't go over. I thought it was great. As a matter of fact, preparing for this show, I've decided I'm going to try to get some amateur theater groups to put it on. When it was on Broadway, as you entered the theater, across the ceiling was a gigantic crucifix. And basically, the staging of the play was basically the movie, just with smaller sets and so on. But still, I still thought it was tremendous. The film that was made, lots of it was filmed on the Hoboken waterfronts. And I heard somewhere, and I can't remember where, that Father Bud Carradine actually gave Carl Malden, who was playing him in the movie, his hat and I think his top coat too. And Malden is magnificent. It's the best depiction of a Catholic priest in any American film except for Romero. And later in this show, I'm going to read part of the homily that Father Barry gives in the movie. It's by far the best homily in any American film ever. Now, at the beginning of the novel, in the kind of the epilogue, Schulberg points out how different it is writing a screenplay and writing a novel. Now, I never tried to write a novel, but I did write one screenplay, and I showed it to a few people. It's okay. I showed it to an actress, and she said that what I did, I put a lot of stuff in, like the camera zooms in here, or this is a close-up, or in the background you see a sign, Jesus Saves. She said, ordinarily, that is decided by the director. So I really didn't know how to write the screenplay. And the two most important scenes, I just couldn't do it. I didn't know how to do them. But the point that Schulberg makes is this, that in a movie, you've got 90 minutes to get what you want to get across. Whereas in a novel, you can go on and on as much as you want. So when I read later from this homily, I'm going to read as it was given in the movie. Because if I use the book, I'd have to read three, four, or five pages, okay? In the movie, the person who has been murdered is called K.O. Dugan. In the novel, he's called Runty Nolan. Why Bud Schulberg changed the names, I don't know at all, okay? I've had that experience with a couple of films. For some reason, they use a different name. The homily that Malden gave, the situation is somebody has been murdered on the waterfront. And Father Barry had promised that man, K.O. Dugan, that if he was ready to turn evidence against the waterfront racketeers, and even if he was murdered, Father Barry would continue the battle against the racketeers. So he starts the homily by saying, I came down here to keep a promise. And then I'm going to read to you parts of the homily, and I'll make a couple of comments because I tell you something, every time I read this, I just find it's tremendous. And I'm so happy it got into the movie because apparently the producer did not want it. He wanted to cut it,
But Elia Kazan insisted on it being there. And it's a good thing he did, because it is the theme. The whole theme of the movie

is the crucifixion. If those of you remember the movie, there are crosses all over the place. And when I entered the Broadway theater and I saw the crucifix on the ceiling, I thought, well, whoever's putting this on knows what they're doing. That's what this story is all about. So after anointing Cao Dugan, the priest says, I came down here to keep a promise. And then he says, some people think the crucifixion only took place on Calvary. They better wise up. Dropping a sling on Cao Dugan because he was ready to spill his guts tomorrow, that's a crucifixion. And every time the mob puts the crusher on a good man, tries to stop him from doing his duty as a citizen, it's a crucifixion. And anybody who sits around and lets it happen, keeps silent about something he knows has happened, shares the guilt of it just as much as the Roman soldier who pierced the flesh of our Lord to see if he was dead. I tell you, I find this so inspiring. I can't see the movie On the Waterfront without wanting to be a better priest. And I think the novel is terrific. Just let me make one comment about Bud Schulberg, too. Terrific writer. You know, he wrote a number of terrific screenplays. He wrote Face in the Crowd, which was also directed by Elia Kazan. So a very, very talented guy. Now, I have heard that the Jesuit priest at the labor school at Xavier High School has such an impact on him, Bud Schulberg seriously thought about becoming a Catholic. But then he decided not to because he felt he would be abandoning his Jewish people. When I read the novel, I did not know that when I read it years ago. And I remember thinking, how could someone who's not a Catholic know this much about Catholic social teaching? He knew more than most Catholics I know. He probably knew more than many priests I know. How did that happen, and how was he able to incorporate it into a piece of literature without making it preaching, without turning it into a book-length homily? I don't understand that, and I don't think I ever will. You know, the play, Man for All Seasons, was written by an agnostic. Now, I don't understand that either. The screenplay for Evelyn Waugh's Brideshead Revisited, that I think is the greatest thing that was ever on television, written by an agnostic, that people who apparently do not have the faith are able to write literature that is filled with the faith is a mystery to me. Okay, so let's back to the homily. Some of the longshoremen start yelling at the priest and throwing stuff at him, and this is what he says. Boys, this is my church. And if you don't think Christ is down here on the waterfront, you've got another guest coming every morning when the hiring boss blows his whistle. Jesus stands alongside you in the shape-up. He sees why some of you get picked and some of you get passed over. He sees the family men worrying about getting the rent and getting food in the house for his wife and the kids. He sees you selling your souls to the mob for a day's pay. That's filmed very well, but it also comes across very strong in the novel, and he, as I said, I'm not reading it from the novel, I'm reading it from the screenplay. And he goes on to name who's behind this, not to give names, I mean, but everybody who's involved in any way is guilty. So to read this or to see the film, your own conscience gets challenged. What am I doing in my surroundings with the evil that I see? Then he goes on. And what does Christ think of the easy money boys who do none of the work and take all the gravy? And how does he feel about the fellows who wear $150 suits and diamond rings on your union dues and your kickback money? And how does he, who spoke up without fear against every evil, feel about your silence? You want to know what's wrong with the waterfront? It's the love of a lousy buck. It's making the love of a lousy buck, the cushy job, more important than the love of man. It's forgetting that every fellow down here is your brother in Christ. Remember, Christ is always with you. Christ is in the shape-up, he's in the hatch, he's kneeling here, right next to Dugan. And he's saying to all of you, if you do it to the least of mine, you do it to me. My only reaction to that is, wow, okay? So the play on Waterfront, I'm going to try to get some amateur group to do it. It would not be a difficult play to stage because the sets are relatively simple.
I've had some success promoting some of the things we've talked about in this series. For

Example, I got two amateur groups to put on Graham Greene's The Potting Shed, and I may be getting, at this time, I may be getting a professional group to do it. So, you know, when you think of all the plays that amateur groups do over and over again, I mean, we've all seen 12 Angry Men. I think there's one now, 12 Angry People, Six Men and Six Women, and it's a true, I'm not mocking it, please don't misunderstand me. But this, I don't think anybody saw this play except me and about 100 other people in the Broadway show. And I think you can't miss. Okay, so I'm gonna try to do that. In the series of Catholic novels we've done and that we're going to do, often there's a priest playing a key role. The role of Father Barry, as written by Schulberg, is terrific. And that's another thing, that Bud Schulberg, who was not a Catholic, was able to appreciate the role of a priest. Apparently he got very close to Father Carden, and they spent many hours together, and Father Carden really did educate him in terms of the church's social teaching. By the way, the homily in the movie is based on a talk, a communion breakfast talk, that Father Carden gave. So he gave, I don't know whether he probably gave the talk to Bud Schulberg, who then worked it into the plot, okay? You know, I'm trying to think now who said this. I think it was Father Carden and maybe Carl Malden, but somebody said the set making the movie was very different. Everybody seemed to have a sense that they're involved in something special. Now, I don't remember whether they used the word God or not, but I think they used the word presence, that there was a presence on the set different than other movies they had made. Now, I don't want to start claiming there was a miracle, but I will say this, every artist in the film hits their peak. Brando was never better, even Reece Saint was never better, Carl Malden was never better, Rod Steiger was never better, Lee J. Cobb was never better. That's pretty good, and Leonard Bernstein did the music, and it all comes together. So I'm guessing, of course I don't know who's watching this show, but I'm guessing that not many people even know there's a novel on the waterfront. But I can tell you this, I really believe that you will love it. It deals with the heart of the mystery of Christ being present to us. It's very readable. You can tell you're dealing with a first-class writer. So think about it. If you saw the movie, you'll like the book. If you didn't see the movie, you'll still like the book. So take a look at Bud Schulberg's On the Waterfront.

Friends, welcome to Walking with Mary, our very special time of being in Mary's presence, time of contemplating Mary's wisdom, not only in her words, but also in her deeds. We can have learned so much from Mary, not only through the wisdom of her thoughts and her words, but so much also from little details and actions, and Mary's reactions to

things going on in her life, but also in the life of the early church, in the life of humanity. Today, I would like us to take a look at this beautiful gospel stories that talk about the birth of Lord Jesus. As you know, these stories will not tell us too much about the things that Mary said. We heard her beautiful conversation with the angel at the moment of the Annunciation. We also heard and saw and reflected on the beautiful encounter Mary had with not only with the angel, but also with her cousin Elizabeth. We also heard the words of Mary in her beautiful song of glory, her Magnificat. The beauty of Mary is not only the beauty and the wisdom of her words. The beauty of Mary is also her whole life as glory given to God in her words and in her deeds. This is why during this special time, season of walking with Mary, I am inviting all of us, you and myself, to reflect on Mary's words and deeds, pulling out her wisdom, wisdom so essential for all of us, the followers of Christ, the disciples of Christ, to journey together with Mary, the mother of Jesus, but also our mother. So let's go back to this time, 2,000 years ago, when our Lord Jesus Christ was born in Bethlehem. In the Gospel of Luke, we read, "And Joseph went up from Galilee, from the town of Nazareth to Judea, to the city of David, that is called Bethlehem, because he was of the house and the family of David, to be enrolled with Mary, his betrothed, who was with child. And while they were there, the time came for her to have her child. And she gave birth to her firstborn son. She wrapped him in a swaddling cloth and laid him in a manger, because there was no room for them in an inn." Very short passage. It's from Gospel of Luke, chapter 2, verse 4 to 7. But see, this is the one of those passages where Mary's actions and the whole surrounding place and everything what was around her and was happening around her speaks volume, and give us so many moments of inspiration and reasons to reflect that will definitely help us to put our feet on the same paths together with Mary, walking with her and being the part of the journey, being the part of her wisdom, leading all of us to the joys of God's kingdom, happiness and life forever. So friends, let's talk about Bethlehem. Bethlehem, this very small village in which Jesus was born. She ended up being there together with Joseph because, you know, they follow the order that was made by Diet Quirinius and someone who was so very much in love with himself. And as a contrast, we hear about the birth of Jesus taking place in Bethlehem, very small and very insignificant place on the planet Earth. See, but that's exactly the whole point of Revelation. That's exactly the whole point of God's coming into this world. He comes very quietly. He comes to people like shepherds who are very poor. God is reaching out to those low levels of humanity. God comes to this world to lift up humanity. This is why the gospel was first proclaimed to the shepherds, to the poor, because that's God's intimate desire, to lift up our human race. You know, and he comes to a very specific town, a specific place. He comes also at a very specific time in the history. Tell us something very, very important, I do believe. The same way God comes to each and every one of us, specifically to us, to our hearts, to our souls.
You know, in so many ways,

0: we can say, to our human misery. Because Jesus was born in the manger, born in Bethlehem in the manger, because there was no room for him and for them in an inn. You know, just few words, but boy, how dramatic they are. There was no room for Jesus, for Mary and Joseph in an inn. They were looking for a place. They were looking for their place here on earth, a place in human life. And there was no room for the Son of God. Just like even now, these days, there is no room for God and even for his word and his wisdom in the hearts of so many people, in the hearts and lives of so many human beings. It is sad, but it is our human drama. This is why the message of the gospel, the wisdom of Mary, is so essential for not only our generations, but many generations to come. The birth in a manger. Yes, many fathers of the church interpret this so beautifully, that Jesus being born in the manger is this food for a journey for all of us. Food for a journey. And yet, there are still others, theologians and fathers of the church, who give another beautiful twist to the meaning of Jesus born in the manger. I have to tell you, I like it. Manger is the place to which animals come to feed themselves, and they feed themselves in a manger and walk away. Go away, just to be back again, back and forth again and again. You can say a very boring, but this is the same routine the animals do, to come feed themselves, go away, and to come back. Can you compare this action and this movement to our spiritual life? How often we feed ourselves with the bad stuff, and how often we go to confessions to reconcile ourselves with God, and we come with the same stuff. We come with the same sins, to feed ourselves with grace, but then we go away and we come back again, going back and again. You know, this is our human drama. We keep trying to improve ourselves, but we are just coming and going. Coming to receive the grace and going away, sinning again and returning again. We are like just those animals in Bethlehem, coming and going. I think it's a great point. Exactly to this lowliness of our human drama, in these very dark areas of our lives, during the time of the night of the soul. Our soul, your and mine. Christ is coming. That's exactly where he wants to be born. That's exactly a place to which he wants to come, to bring the light, to lift us up, to change and to transform our lives. This is why, to me, Bethlehem is such a wonderful and very meaningful place. We don't hear any words of Mary, but about the great wisdom Mary have shared with us just by being there. And we hear in the scripture, Mary was quietly contemplating and meditating everything what was going on. People.
1: A warm welcome to all joining us for this solemn celebration live on this, the fifth Sunday of Easter. We are on Saturday, the 2nd of May, 2026. We are coming live from St. John Lateran, the mother and head of all the churches of the city and of the world. And this evening, Pope Leo XIV presides over the ordination of four new bishops, chosen from among the clergy of the diocese and appointed by the Holy Father last February. These men will serve as auxiliary bishops for the Diocese of Rome. And their role is vital. They stand beside the Bishop of Rome in his pastoral care for this city, supporting its parishes, accompanying its priests and families,

and helping ensure that the gospel is lived and proclaimed in every corner of Rome. Now, with these beautiful images, visuals in front of us, those who are following on the screens, in this ancient and venerable basilica where the Church of Rome has prayed, taught, and celebrated for centuries, the ordination of new bishops is a sign of continuity and hope. It is here that the apostolic mission is renewed, and where these new shepherds begin their ministry in service of the people of God. On behalf of Vatican News, I would like to extend a warm welcome to all of you joining us for this liturgy from around the world. We welcome those of you joining through various Vatican media channels, the Vatican Audio Live Events app, the Radio Vaticana app, the Vatican News web portal, the Vatican News English YouTube channel, and our Facebook live feed. A special welcome as well to those joining us through Catholic TV, EWTN TV, Catholic Faith Network in America, Shalom and Shalom World TV, Salt and Light TV, and Atma Darshan TV, Catholic TV, as well as to all of you listening on the radio in various parts of the world, and those listening through other internet sources. I also extend a warm welcome to those of you joining us through our American Sign Language broadcast. And in a few moments' time, the celebration will begin and the Holy Father will be leading us. On behalf of Vatican Media, my name is Bonga Majola, and it is my joy to provide the English language commentary for this liturgy.

If you've just joined us, we are coming to you live from the Basilica of St. John Lateran, and the procession has started and moving towards the altar, and therefore we enter a moment of grace, not only for these candidates, bishops, bishop-elect who will be ordained today, and their families, but it's a moment of grace for the whole church. Of course, the Lord continues to call, and today we witness the four generous years.

Sing to the Lord, hallelujah. Sing to the Lord a new song. Sing to the Lord, all the earth. Bless his name, forever proclaim his glory among the nations. The procession, now accompanied by the scholar, begins, marking the formal opening of the sacred liturgy. And we see the Holy Father as well. And this solemn movement reminds us that the Church is always a pilgrim people, journeying together towards the heavenly Jerusalem. And as the Holy Father, accompanied by the ministers and the concelebrants, advance towards the altar, they lead the entire assembly into the mystery of Christ's presence and into the celebration of his paschal sacrifice.

And the bishops to be ordained, consecrated this evening is Monsignor Stefano Sparabani. He is of the clergy of the Diocese of Rome, born on the 24th of July in 1956 here in Rome.

and was ordained a priest on the 4th of October 1991 and appointed titular bishop of Bizencio, and he was named auxiliary bishop of Rome on the 25th of February 2026 by His Holiness Pope Leo XIV. The second one is Monsignor Alessandro Zenobi. He is also of the clergy of the Diocese of Rome, born on the 10th of November 1969 here in Rome and ordained a priest on the 28th of April 1996. Appointed titular bishop of Bicari, and he was also named auxiliary bishop on the 25th of February. The Holy Father currently incensing the altar. He has venerated the altar, once again adding the solemnity of this moment. And the third bishop will be Monsignor Andrea Carlevale of the Diocese of Rome as well, born in 1971 here in Rome, ordained a priest in 1998, March 3rd, and appointed titular bishop of Adela. He was also named on the 25th of February 2026. And the fourth one is Marco Vantelli from Rome, born on the 28th of February 1961 in Cantalupo in Sabina. Ordained a priest on the 26th of April 1986 and appointed titular bishop of Arpi and named auxiliary bishop of Rome on the 25th of February 2026. And then we accompany these men with our prayer as we solemnly enter this celebration led, presided over by His Holiness Pope Leo XIV. And is currently going into the sanctuary where he will take his place on the cathedra. And as we know, this Basilica of St. John Lateran is the cathedral of the Bishop of Rome, and everything about it carries a sense of origin, continuity, and deep-rooted faith. It is the oldest basilica in the Western world, consecrated in the 4th century, and for many centuries it was the residence of the popes. And the Pope then, His Holiness Pope Leo XIV, has taken his place as the choir is currently leading us. The Spirit of the Lord has sent me to bring glad tidings to the poor, a joyful message of salvation. We then prepare ourselves to begin this celebration with the sign of the cross.

0: And now we enter the liturgy of the word, and the first reading is a reading from the Acts of the Apostles, chapter 6, verses 1 to 7. They chose seven men filled with the Holy Spirit.
1: Dagli Atti degli Apostoli. In quei giorni, aumentando il numero dei discepoli, quelli di lingua greca mormorarono contro quelli di lingua ebraica, perché nell'assistenza quotidiana venivano trascurate le loro vedove.
0: As the number of disciples continued to grow, the Hellenists complained against the Hebrews because their widows were being neglected in the daily distribution. So the 12 called together the community of the disciples and said,

It is not right for us to neglect the word of God to serve a table. Brothers, select from among yourselves seven reputable men filled with the spirit and wisdom, whom we shall appoint to this task, whereas we shall devote ourselves to the prayer, to prayer and to the ministry of the word. Their proposal was acceptable to the whole community, so they chose Stephen, a man filled with faith and the Holy Spirit. Also Philip, Prochorus, Nicanor, Timon, Parmenas, and Nicholas of Antioch, a convert to Judaism. They presented these men to the apostles, who prayed and laid hands on them. The word of God continued to spread, and the number of disciples in Jerusalem increased greatly. Even a large group of priests were becoming obedient to the faith. The word of the Lord.

the responsorial psalm. We'll pray Psalm 33 and we'll respond, Lord, let your mercy be on us as we place our trust in you.

Exalt you just in the Lord, praise from the upright is fitting. Give thanks to the Lord on the harp, with a 10-stringed lyre chant his praises.

Upright is the word of the Lord, and all his works are trustworthy. He loves justice and upright. Of the kindness of the Lord, the earth is full.

See, the eyes of the Lord are upon those who fear him, upon those who hope for his kindness, to deliver them from death and preserve them in spite of famine.

0: And the second reading is a reading from the first letter of St. Peter, chapter 2, verses 4 to 9. You are a chosen race, a royal priesthood.
1: Dalla prima lettera di San Pietro Apostolo. Carissimi, avvicinandovi al Signore, pietra viva, rifiutata dagli uomini, ma scelta e preziosa davanti a Dio.
0: Beloved, come to him, a living stone, rejected by human beings, but chosen and precious in the sight of God. And like living stones, let yourselves be built into a spiritual house, to be a holy priesthood, to offer spiritual sacrifices acceptable to God through Jesus Christ. For it says in Scripture, "Behold, I am laying a stone in Zion, a cornerstone, chosen and precious, and whoever believes in it shall not be put to shame." Therefore, its value is for you who have faith, but for those without faith, the stone that the builders rejected has become the cornerstone, and a stone that will make people stumble, and a rock that will make them fall. They stumble by disobeying the word as their destiny. You are a chosen race, a royal priesthood, a holy nation, a people of his own, so that you may announce the praises of him who called you out of darkness into his wonderful light. The word of the Lord.

As we rise for the Alleluia, the church welcomes Christ who speaks to us in the gospel. The Holy Father has just put incense in the thurible, and the deacon has come close to the Holy Father and asked for the blessing. That's the deacon who will be proclaiming the gospel as we witness the procession towards the pulpit where the gospel will be proclaimed. The choir leading us beautifully with the words, "I am the way, the truth, and the life, says the Lord. No one comes to the Father except through me."

The book of the gospel is now carried in procession and honored with incense, a sign of reverence and prayer rising to God. We stand attentive and ready to hear the living word of God.

0: perché dove sono io siate anche voi.
1: Jesus said to his disciples, "Do not let your hearts be troubled. You have faith in God, have faith also in me. In my Father's house there are many dwelling places. If there were not, would I have told you that I am going to prepare a place for you? And if I go and prepare a place for you, I will come back again and take you to myself, so that where I am, you also may be. Where I am going, you know the way." Thomas said to him, "Master, we do not know where you are going. How can we know the way?" Jesus said to him, "I am the way and the truth and the life. No one comes to the Father except through me. If you know me, then you will also know the Father. From now on, you do know him and have seen him." Philip said to him, "Master, show us the Father, and that will be enough for us." Jesus said to him, "Have I been with you for so long a time, and you still do not know me, Philip? Whoever has seen me has seen the Father. How can you say, 'Show us the Father'? Do you not believe that I am in the Father and the Father is in me? The words that I speak to you, I do not speak on my own. The Father who dwells in me is doing his works.

Believe me that I am in the Father and the Father is in me, or else believe because of the works themselves. Amen, amen, I say to you, whoever believes in me will do the works that I do, and will do greater ones than these, because I am going to the Father. The Gospel of the Lord.

In the book of the Gospels, a gospel that has just been proclaimed, will be once again taken back on the altar because it will be used during the consecration of the four new bishops. And we now come to the moment of the liturgy, or the rite of ordination of bishops, where one of the assisting priests of the elect will address the Holy Father, asking him to ordain these new priests, new

bishops. And the rite begins with the invocation of the Holy Spirit. We pray the Veni, Creator Spiritus.

So in this sacred moment, the Church invokes the Holy Spirit with one of her most ancient and beloved hymns, Veni Creator Spiritus.

And therefore we join the assembly as we call upon the Spirit who creates, who renews and sanctifies. The verses of this hymn, they speak of the Spirit as wisdom, as fire, as love, as the gentle anointing that strengthens and heals. It's a prayer that the same Spirit who descended upon the apostles at Pentecost may now fill the hearts of those who are about to receive the fullness of holy orders. Come, O Holy Spirit, visit the minds of your people. Fill with heavenly grace the hearts you have created. O you who are called the Comforter, gift of God Most High, living fountain, fire in love, the soul's anointing from above.

finger of God's right hand, the Father's solemn promise. 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Heal the wounds of our weakness with the strength of your eternal power.

0: Drive far away the enemy. Grant us your gift of peace with you as our unfailing guide. 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Light of eternal wisdom, reveal to us the Father and show us the Son as well. Teach us to believe in you, the Spirit of them both, forever. Amen. And now the bishops elect will be presented to the Holy Father. And with these words, Most Blessed Father, the Holy Church, the Holy Catholic Church asks that these priests, Stefano, Andrea, Marco, and Alessandro, be ordained bishops. We listen.
1: Beatissimo Padre, la Santa Chiesa Cattolica chiede che siano ordinati i vescovi, i presbiteri Stefano Sparapani, Alessandro Zenobi, Andrea Carlevale e Marco Valenti.
2: Molto volentieri.
0: And the Holy Father responds very willingly, and the assembly says, thanks be to God. And now we will listen then to the homily that the Holy Father has prepared for this occasion, addressing the new bishops to be the new candidates to be ordained bishops, but also addressing all of us. We listen.

0: della diocesi di Roma.
1: Dear brothers and sisters, clinging to Christ, we become a solid and welcoming house. This is the joy we experience above all in the Easter season, and in a particular way today as we celebrate the ordination of four new auxiliary bishops of the Diocese of Rome. This church has a singular vocation to universality and charity, thanks to its particular bond with Christ, risen and alive, the foundation of the spiritual building of living stones, that is the holy people of God. To draw near to Christ is thus to draw near to one another and to grow together in unity. This is the mystery that involves us and transforms from within even the city itself. At the service of this dynamism brought to Rome by the apostles Peter and Paul, our brothers Andrea, Stefano, Marco and Alessandro are being ordained to the episcopate. It is a feast of the people because they come from this people and from this presbyterate that lovingly cares for it. Today, our diocesan community gathers in invocation of the Holy Spirit, who will anoint the new bishops, so that they may be fully consecrated to the service of the gospel of Christ. He is the rejected stone that, chosen by God, has become the cornerstone. To the first Christians, this metaphor, so familiar because it was present in a psalm, must have seemed especially revealing. Jesus, the Messiah, had been rejected not only because he was not recognized as the Son of God, but even before that, because he had taken on the condition of a creature, understood as unworthy of God. Faithful to this path of merciful love, he went in search of the rejected sheep, sat at the table with them, and disarmed the hands and hearts that wanted to stone them. In this way, as the Gospel proclaimed in this liturgy says, the Son has shown the face of the Father. In him his works are fulfilled. Have I been with you so long and you still do not know me, Philip? Whoever has seen me has seen the Father. How can you say, show us the Father? Do you not believe that I am in the Father and the Father is in me?
0: Di fronte a coloro che la società scartava e continua a scartare.
1: Church living in Rome, the rejected stone is the heart of the messianic proclamation before those whom society rejected and continues to reject. It is the heart of our proclamation, of our mission. We have seen the Holy One touch the impure, the Just One forgive sinners, life heal the sick, the Master wash the dirty and weary feet of his disciples. In this city, capital of the great empire, the rejected stone became the banner of a new hope, that of the kingdom of God. As the Beatitudes set forth and the Magnificat sings, overturning the logic of domination, the logic of those who pursue the senseless ambition of determining the architecture of the earth. It happens in Christ that the cast-offs recover their dignity and feel themselves chosen for the kingdom of God. If it were not so, Jesus says to his disciples, would I have told you that I go to prepare a place for you? And when I go and prepare a place for you, I will come again and take you to myself, so that where I am, you may be also. Dearest sisters and brothers, this is why even today we become stones rejected by men and chosen by God.
0: si servono dei conflitti per selezionare i più forti.

0: when by life and word we oppose projects that crush the weak, fail to respect the dignity of every person, use conflicts to select the strongest, while neglecting those left behind, those who cannot make it, regarding those who succumb to the refuse of history. Jesus walked among us as an unarmed and disarming prophet, and when he was rejected, he did not change his way. And now I turn to you, dear brothers, who from today will be auxiliary bishops of this church, whose care I have received as a gift. To you who, with the Cardinal Vicar, will be able to help me be a reflection of the Good Shepherd for the Roman people and to preside over the charity of the entire holy people of God scattered throughout the earth.
1: Nessuno è escluso dal diventare parte attiva dell'edificio santo che è la Chiesa e della fratellanza.
0: I encourage you to reach the rejected stones of this city and to proclaim to them that in Christ, our cornerstone, no one is excluded from becoming an active part of the holy building, that is, the church, and of fraternity among human beings. In this image, there resounds the appeal of Pope Francis's apostolic exhortation, Evangelii Gaudium, to be a church that is a field hospital, to be shepherds of the streets, to hold in your hearts the material and existential peripheries. As priests, you accepted this invitation. Together with the parish communities, you accepted. Now comes a new call, a further vocation, which always has the same heart. No one, absolutely no one, must think of himself or herself as rejected by God. And you will be heralds of this good news that lies at the center of the gospel.
1: Siate testimoni di Cristo che è venuto non per essere servito.
0: Let the spirit of prophecy act in you. Do not settle into the privileges that your condition could offer you. Do not follow the worldly logic of the first places. Be witnesses of Christ who came not to be served but to serve. You will be prophets in your ministry if you are men of peace and unity, weaving with threads of grace and mercy the broad and populous spaces of this diocese, harmonizing differences, welcoming, listening, forgiving. Do not make yourselves sought after, make yourselves found, and ensure that priests, deacons, women and men religious, and lay women and men committed to the apostolate never feel alone. Help them to rekindle hope in their various ministries and to feel part of one and the same mission. Always know how tirelessly to motivate people and communities, simply calling them back to the beauty of the gospel.
1: Quella maternità che è il volto autentico della Chiesa. La Salus Populi Romani, madre della nostra fiducia, ci guidi e ci custodisca sempre lungo il cammino.
0: And may the poor of Rome, the pilgrims and the visitors who come here from every part of the world find in the inhabitants of this city, in its institutions, and in its pastors and motherhood, which is the authentic face of the Church. May the Salus Populi Romani, Mother of our trust, guide us and keep us always along the path. And that's how then the Holy Father concludes his beautiful homily. And we are now going to see the elect stand before the Holy Father.

0: to express their resolve through a series of solemn questions. They provide to guide the faith to they promise to guard the faith, to build up the church, and to serve the people of God with humility and charity. And of course, this moment recalls Christ's dialogue with Peter in John chapter 21. Do you love me? Feed my sheep. So there I do, with the help of God.
1: Richiede che l'ordinando vescovo sia interrogato in presenza del popolo sul proposito di custodire la fede e di esercitare il proprio ministero.
0: An age-old custom of the fathers decrees that a bishop elect is to be questioned before the people on his resolve to keep the faith and discharge his duties. Beloved brothers, are you resolved by the grace of the Holy Spirit to discharge to the end of your life the office entrusted to us by the apostles, which is about to be passed on to you by imposition of our hands? I am. Are you resolved to be faithful and constant in proclaiming the gospel of Christ? Are you resolved to maintain the content of faith entire and uncorrupted as handed down by the apostles and professed by the church at all times and places? Are you resolved to build up the church as the body of Christ and to remain united to it by your link with the order of bishops under the authority of the successor of Saint Peter the Apostle? Are you resolved to be loyal in your obedience to the successor of Saint Peter the Apostle? Are you resolved as a devoted father to sustain the people of God in cooperation with the priests and deacons who share your ministry and to guide them in the way of salvation? Are you resolved to show kindness and compassion in the name of the Lord to the poor and the strangers and to strangers and to all who are in need? Are you resolved as a good shepherd to seek out the sheep who stray and to gather them into the fold of the Lord? Are you resolved to pray without ceasing for the people of God and to carry out the highest duties of the priesthood in such a way as to afford no grounds for reproof? I am, with the help of God. And may God, who began the good work in you, bring it to fulfillment. And we will now enter a very solemn moment where we will recite, where we will pray the litany of the saints. And the Holy Father will invite all of us to pray for these men. Beloved, let us pray for these men chosen to provide for the needs of the church. Let us pray that Almighty God in his goodness will fill them with abundant grace. And as the elect prostrate themselves, the whole assembly turns to the saints of heaven for their intercession. And this gesture, lying face down before the altar, is one of the most moving moments of the rite. It expresses complete surrender to God, a recognition that this ministry is far greater than any human strength. And therefore we accompany these men with prayer.

0: Ascolta, Padre, la nostra preghiera e fondi su questi tuoi figli con la pienezza della grazia sacerdotale la potenza.
1: Lord God, listen to our prayers. Send to these your servants the fullness of priestly grace and fill them with your powerful blessing through Christ our Lord. Amen. And the church has just called upon apostles, martyrs, and holy men and women of every age. A powerful reminder that no bishop walks alone. The whole communion of saints surrounds them, supports them, and prays for them as they prepare to receive the fullness of holy orders. And now each elect will approach the Holy Father and kneel before the Holy Father for the laying on of hands. One of the most ancient and solemn moments of the rite. And in complete silence, the Pope places his hands upon their heads, one by one. And then the other bishops will follow as well and do the same. And of course, this silence is not just emptiness. It is the language of the Holy Spirit. We know that from the times of the apostles, this gesture has been the essential sign of ordination, the moment when the gift of the Spirit is handed on and the apostolic mission is extended. As we read in the book of the Acts of the Apostles, which describe this gesture, linking today's rite directly to the earliest life of the church. And now all the concelebrating bishops will come and do the same, and they will silently lay their hands on each of the bishop elect.

and then Cardinal Angelo de Totanis. And then all other bishops will be invited to do the same.

And of course, as we have said, this gesture, this moment of the rite is done silently. Because, as we said, the silence is not just emptiness, but it is the language of the Holy Spirit.

And for those of you following on the radio, we'll try to now and again say a few things so that we don't disturb those who are contemplating and deeply moved by this moment of the laying on of hands, the ordination of these four new bishops. There is a number of bishops that are currently present in the Basilica participating in this solemn celebration, so this rite will take a little bit of time. And immediately after this, the laying on of hands, we will have the prayer, the consecration, the prayer of consecration, the prayer of ordination. But immediately afterwards, we'll have the open book of the Gospels, which will be held above the heads of the elect. And it rests there like a mantle of light. And it's another powerful symbol as well, which expresses that the bishop's entire ministry must be shaped, protected, and guided by the word of God. Just as the cloud overshadowed Jesus on the Mount of Transfiguration, the gospel now overshadows the elect, reminding them and all of us that that the bishop is not above the word, but under it. It is the gospel that must inspire his decisions, sustain his preaching, and illuminate his path as a shepherd of the church. And shortly after that symbol, the Holy Father will solemnly proclaim the prayer of ordination, words that have echoed through the church for centuries, invoking the Spirit who makes shepherds for the people of God.

0: It is indeed a very emotional moment for every priest, for every deacon, for all those who have received the priesthood. They understand what it means, what this moment means, the laying on of hands. As we know, the sacrament of holy orders is the sacrament through which Christ continues his saving work in every age. The scriptures show the Lord choosing and sending the apostles, breathing his spirit upon them, and entrusting them with his mission. Saint Paul urges Timothy to rekindle the gift of God given through the laying on of hands, a gesture that has carried the apostolic ministry forward from the earliest days of the church. We read in the Catechism of the Catholic Church that holy orders is conferred in 3 degrees: deacons who serve, priests who sanctify and shepherd, and bishops who receive the fullness of the sacrament and succeed the apostles themselves. Each degree bears an indelible spiritual character, configuring the ordained to Christ the High Priest. And today, as we witness the ordination of these new bishops, we witness the highest degree of holy orders. These men are consecrated to teach the faith, to sanctify the people of God, and to govern the church in Christ's name. What unfolds before us is not only a liturgical rite, but Christ himself acting in his church, calling, consecrating, and sending his servants so that his care, his truth, his presence may continue to reach the world through the ministry of the bishops. And now we see the book of the Gospels, which the Holy Father will open and hand over on top, above the head of each bishop. And indeed, a powerful symbol expressing that the bishop is entirely, his ministry is entirely shaped by God's word, protected and guided by the word of God. It is the gospel that must inspire his decisions, sustain his preaching, and illuminate his path as a shepherd of the church. And now the Holy Father proclaims the solemn prayer of ordination.
1: Dio Padre del Signore nostro Gesù Cristo, Padre di misericordia e Dio di ogni consolazione, tu abiti nell'alto dei cieli e volgi lo sguardo su tutte le creature e le conosci ancora prima che esistano. Con la parola di salvezza hai dato norme di vita nella tua Chiesa.
0: Father of our Lord Jesus Christ, merciful God, bringing comfort to all, from your heavenly home, you look with care on the lowest of your creatures, knowing all things even before they come to be. Your life-giving revelation has laid down rules for your church, the just people of Abraham, upon whom you had set your mark from the beginning. In that church, you have established a government and priesthood, so as not to leave your sanctuary without its liturgy. And from the beginning of the world, it has pleased you to be glorified by the ministers whom you have chosen.
1: Che nelle diverse parti della terra hanno fondato la Chiesa come tuo santuario, a gloria e lode perenne del tuo nome.
0: Now pour upon these chosen, ones that power which flows from you, the perfect Spirit, whom you gave to your beloved Son Jesus Christ, the Spirit whom he gave to the apostles who established the church in every place as the sanctuary where your name would always be praised and glorified. Father, you know what is in every heart. Inspire the heart of your servants whom you have chosen to make bishops. May they feed your holy flock and exercise the high priesthood without blame, ministering to you day and night to reconcile us with you and to offer the gifts of your church. By the spirit of this priesthood, may they have the power to forgive sins as you commanded. May they assign the duties of the flock according to your will and lose every bond by the power you gave the apostles. May their gentleness and singleness of purpose stand before you as an offering through your Son, Jesus Christ. Through him, glory and power and honor yours with the Holy Spirit in the Church, now and forever. Amen.

0: And now the Holy Father will anoint the head of each new bishop with the sacred chrism. And this anointing recalls the consecration of Aaron in the Old Testament, the book of Exodus, and the prophetic words of Isaiah, "The Spirit of the Lord is upon me because he has anointed me." It signifies the outpouring of the Holy Spirit and the spiritual fruitfulness expected of their ministry. And then shortly after that, there will be the presentation of the Book of the Gospels, where each new bishop will receive the Book of the Gospels, a moment which highlights the central mission of the bishop to proclaim Christ with courage and fidelity. And then the Holy Father will give each bishop a ring, the sign of fidelity. And there will be the placing of a mitre, of the mitre, and the pastoral staff. But right now we have the anointing with the sacred chrism.
1: Dio che ti ha fatto partecipe del sommo sacerdozio di Cristo e fonda su di te la sua mistica unzione e con l'abbondanza della sua benedizione dia fecondità al tuo ministero.
0: God has made you a sharer in Christ's priesthood. May he pour upon you his oil of mystical anointing and make you fruitful with spiritual blessing. And the same words will be repeated.
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1: God has made you a sharer in Christ's priesthood. May he pour upon you this oil of mystical anointing and make you fruitful with spiritual blessing. The bishop is anointed on the head.
0: Dio che ti ha fatto partecipe del sommo sacerdozio di Cristo e fonda su di te la sua mistica unzione e con l'abbondanza della sua benedizione dia fecondità al tuo ministero.
1: And of course, this gesture expresses a deep biblical, sacramental, and pastoral meaning. In the Bible, anointing the head signifies being chosen and consecrated by God. Kings, priests, and prophets were anointed on the head as a sign that the Holy Spirit sets them apart for a mission. The bishop shares in this same tradition of divine calling. The anointing with the sacred chrism signifies the fullness of the priesthood. Unlike priests who are anointed on the hands, the bishop is anointed on the head, as we have just witnessed, to show that he receives the fullness of Christ's priesthood and becomes a successor of the apostles. And obviously, as we know, the head represents leadership and pastoral authority. The anointing indicates that the bishop is configured to Christ, the head of the church, called to teach, to sanctify, and govern God's people, guided by the Holy Spirit. And shortly after this beautiful and powerful gesture, now each new bishop will receive the Book of the Gospels. And the Holy Father says, receive

0: the gospel and preach the word of God, always teaching with greatest patience. And that is followed by the ring. And he says, take this ring as a seal of faith, keeping faith, guard and protect Holy Church, which is the bride of God. And he receives the mitre.
1: E risplende in te il fulgore della santità, perché quando apparirà il principe dei pastori.
0: And may the radiance of holiness shine forth in you, so that when the Prince of Shepherds appears, you may be found worthy to receive the unfading crown of glory.
1: Ricevi il pastorale, segno del tuo ministero di pastore.
0: Take the staff as a sign of the shepherd's office, and watch over all the flock to which the Holy Spirit has assigned you as bishop to govern the Church of God. And beautiful gestures once again, they will be repeated. We begin with the gospel. Receive the gospel and preach the word of God, always teaching with the greatest patience.
1: Segno di fedeltà e nell'integrità della fede e nella purezza della vita, custodisci la Santa Chiesa, sposa di Cristo.
0: Take this ring as a seal of faith, keeping faith, guard and protect Holy Church, which is the bride of God.
1: Ricevi la mitra. E risplende in te il fulgore della santità, perché quando apparirà il principe dei pastori, tu possa meritare la incorruttibile corona di gloria.
0: Receive the mitre, may the radiance of holiness shine forth in you, so that when the Prince of Shepherds appears, you may be found worthy to receive the unfading crown of glory.
1: Abbi cura di tutto il gregge, nel quale lo Spirito Santo ti ha posto come vescovo a reggere la Chiesa di Dio.
0: Take the staff as a sign of the shepherd's office, and watch over all the flock to which the Holy Spirit has assigned you as bishop to govern the Church of God.
1: Ricevi il Vangelo e annunzi la parola di Dio con grandezza di animo e dottrina.
0: And of course, the moment of the handing over of the book of the gospel, this moment highlights the central mission of the bishop to proclaim Christ with courage and fidelity. As St. Paul wrote to Timothy, preach the word in season and out of season. And the gospel is not merely handed to them, but it is entrusted to them. And the mitre is placed upon each bishop's head. It's beautiful to notice the two points pointing upwards, which symbolize the Old and the New Testaments, which the bishop is called to interpret and teach. It is also a sign of the call to holiness, echoing St. Paul's exhortation to set your mind on things above. And the pastoral staff, the crozier, an ancient symbol of the shepherd's call, which recalls Christ, the Good Shepherd, in John chapter 10. And it signifies the bishop's duty to guide, protect, and accompany the flock entrusted to him. And the giving of the ring, which carries a depth of meaning that reaches far beyond the gesture itself. This symbol has ancient roots. The bishop is wedded to the church, the bride of Christ. It expresses unity, permanence, and the lifelong commitment to guard the faith with purity of life.
1: possa meritare la incorruttibile corona di gloria.
0: Now in the church's tradition, the episcopal ring is not merely an ornament.

ancient but a profound sign of covenant. From the earliest centuries, bishops wore a ring to signify their unbreakable bond with the local church entrusted to them, a bond modeled on the fidelity of Christ to his bride. And the fourth bishop receiving the crozier into the Holy Father places the crozier into his hands. The church sees a mission entrusted, a responsibility embraced, and a promise made to shepherd God's people with courage, compassion, and steadfast faith. And the Holy Father inviting the new bishops to be seated. A simple movement which expresses profound truth. They now share in the apostolic mission that began with the 12. The new bishops, having received the fullness of the sacrament, they are invited by the Holy Father to take their places among the Episcopal College. And the assembly congratulating them.

at the invitation of the Holy Father, they move to the seats reserved for them, an outward sign that they now share in the collegial ministry of guiding and serving the church. In a moment of profound fraternity, each new bishop will then approach the Holy Father to receive the embrace of peace. This gesture is simple yet deeply symbolic. It expresses communion, unity, and the shared responsibility they now carry. So each one of them will share the embrace of peace and a moment filled with joy, solemnity, and the quiet strength of apostolic tradition, an ancient gesture that continues to speak powerfully to the church today. And the other bishops who are present will follow and do the same, welcoming their new brothers into the Episcopal College with the same embrace.

and beautiful words by the scholar there accompanying this moment of joy, this solemn moment. Rejoice, O Mother Church. Exult, O holy people, redeemed by the Lord, called to unity in one body of Christ, stretching toward the heavens from where you await the coming of the Lord's kingdom. Community of the redeemed, nourished by the bread of life, disciples of love and witnesses of mercy. Rejoice, O Mother Church.

So this moment of the kiss of peace, the embrace of peace, concludes the rite of the of ordination, as we have seen the Holy Father greeting each new bishop and then followed by the other bishops present. A gesture ancient and deeply fraternal, which signifies communion, unity, and the joy of welcoming new shepherds into the apostolic ministry. It's a moment of grace, it's a moment of continuity, a moment of hope for the church.

Exactly after this moment of communion, very emotional, very joyful, we'll then proceed and pray the Creed, which will be followed by the Liturgy of the Eucharist.

And of course, each and every one of these newly ordained bishops, they are from the Diocese of Rome. They were chosen among the clergy of the Diocese of Rome, so they know each other very well, and it's beautiful to witness this moment of communion and this moment of joy among brothers.

And now the Holy Mass will continue with the liturgy of the Eucharist. And the newly ordained will concelebrate with the Holy Father for the first time as bishops. And the ministers will now prepare the holy altar. And the liturgy of the Eucharist begins with a quiet shift in the rhythm of the celebration, a movement from listening to the word to all the symbols and the rites, and during the rite, the ordination rites which we have witnessed. And now we move to offering our lives with the bread and wine. And in this moment, the church gathers everything she carries, the prayers of the faithful, the hopes of families, the struggles of the poor, the joys and wounds of the world. All of it is brought to the altar in the simple procession of gifts, bread and wine, ordinary, fragile, essential. They become the sign of the offering of the whole people of God.

After the Holy Father approaches the altar, as the gifts are placed upon the altar, the Holy Father receives them on behalf of the church. And together with this bread and wine, we offer ourselves, we offer our concerns, our family members, our friends and relatives.

and the scholar accompanies this moment of offertory with a beautiful hymn. May this offering rise to you. We offer you our love, the faith of simple hearts, and the precious fruits of the earth and of human labor. Bless your people, Lord, with the gift of your grace. Like incense, may our offering rise up before you, and may your blessing descend upon us. From you we implore salvation.

Incense rises like a fragrant cloud, a biblical symbol of prayer ascending to God. The altar, the cross, the gifts, and the celebrant are incense.

In this gesture, the church expresses a longing to be purified, lifted up and united to the mystery that is about to unfold. The great Eucharistic prayer in which Christ becomes present in the midst of his church.

And as the grains of incense are consumed by fire, they release a fragrant smoke that rises gentle towards heaven. The rising incense evokes the psalmist's prayer, "Let my prayer rise before you like incense." It is a sign of our worship ascending to God.

0: And the Holy Father will invite the assembly now to pray that our gifts may be acceptable to God, the Father Almighty.
1: Santo, nel nome di Cristo, posso offrire il sacrificio gradito a Dio Padre Onnipotente. 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
0: O God, who by the wonderful exchange effected in this sacrifice have made us partakers of the one supreme Godhead, grant, we pray, that as we have come to know Your truth, we may make it ours by a worthy way of life, through Christ our Lord. Amen.
1: Rendiamo grazie al Signore nostro Dio. 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
0: It is truly right and just, our duty and our salvation, at all times to acclaim You, O Lord, but in this time above all to laud You yet more gloriously, when Christ our Passover has been sacrificed. Through Him the children of light rise to eternal life, and the halls of the heavenly kingdom are thrown open to the faithful. For His death is our ransom from death, and in His rising the life of all has risen. Therefore, overcome with paschal joy, every land, every people exults in Your praise, and even the heavenly powers with the angelic host sing together the unending hymn of Your glory as they acclaim.

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1: Lord Jesus Christ, who said to your apostles, peace I leave you, my peace I give you, look not on our sins, but on the faith of your Church, and graciously grant her peace and unity in accordance with your will, who live and reign for ever and ever. Amen. And the peace of the Lord be with you always. And in the spirit of the risen Christ, let us share. Let us offer each other the sign of peace. And we turn to those close to us at this moment in our homes, wherever we find ourselves, and we share with one another. We offer each other the sign of peace. And the scholar leading us then with the Agnus Dei, Lamb of God.

At this moment of communion, we think of those who cannot physically receive the Holy Eucharist at this moment for different reasons, and especially we think of those who are in hospitals and in retirement villages, and together

That we want to make an act of spiritual communion, and we pray, my Jesus, I believe that you are present in the most holy sacrament. I love you above all things. I desire to receive you into my soul. Since I cannot at this moment receive you sacramentally, come at least spiritually into my heart. I embrace you as if you were already here and unite myself wholly to you. Never permit me to be separated from you. Amen.

The Lord is my shepherd, there is nothing I shall want. The scholar there accompanying this moment of communion. In green pastures he gives me repose, beside still waters he leads me. And if you have just joined us, we are coming to you live at this moment of communion. We are live at Basilica of Saint John Lateran, the Cathedral of Rome, the oldest Christian church in the West, often called the mother of all churches. It is here that the Bishop of Rome has his chair, reminding us that every local church is united around the Eucharist. In this sacred place, faith, history, and living worship come together as the church continues the mission entrusted to her by Christ, as we have witnessed this evening with the consecration of four new bishops. The Basilica of St. John Lateran was founded in the 4th century by Emperor Constantine, making it the oldest basilica in Christendom. And for over 1,000 years, it was the principal residence of the popes, witnessing councils, coronations, and key moments in church's history. And its title, Mother and Head of all the churches of the city and of the world, reminds us that the living faith we celebrate today is rooted in a long and continuous history. And the Holy Father, celebrating an ordination of these four new bishops in this basilica, carries a very rich and deliberate meaning. First, St. John Lateran is not just any basilica, it is the cathedral of the Bishop of Rome. And when the Pope ordains bishops or priests here, he acts visibly in his role as the local bishop, not only as universal pastor. So the ordination is rooted in the concrete Church of Rome. And of course, the setting highlights apostolic continuity. The Lateran represents the ancient seat of episcopal authority in Rome. And celebrating ordinations here highlights that the ordained bishops, they receive their ministry through apostolic succession in communion with the successor of Peter. And of course, this celebration expresses unity and mission. The Pope, presiding in his cathedral, shows that the ordained do not serve in isolation. They serve with him and under him for the good of the whole church, beginning with the church in Rome.

And we have in front of us a beautiful image of the Last Supper, Jesus together with the apostles. And we have also seen a beautiful mosaic which dominates the apse and expresses the Basilica's identity as the Cathedral of the Bishop of Rome. And we, as we currently see in front of us, those who are following on TV and on your screens, these visuals showing the Pope on his cathedral.

The scholar solemnly singing, O salutaris ostia, O saving victim, opening wide the gate of heaven to all below. Our foes press on from every side, your strength bestow, your aid bestow. To the one and true in God be everlasting glory given. May he grant us life unending in our heavenly homeland. Amen, amen.

0: And after having been beautifully accompanied by those angelic voices singing O Salutaris Hostia, we take a moment of gratitude and thanksgiving as we come to the conclusion of this celebration. And then the Holy Father will shortly lead us with the concluding prayer after communion.
1: Preghiamo. Assisti con bontà il tuo popolo, Signore, e poiché lo hai colmato della grazia di questi santi misteri, donali di passare dalla nativa fragilità umana.
0: Graciously be present to your people, we pray, O Lord, and lead those you have imbued with heavenly mysteries to pass from former ways to newness of life through Christ our Lord. Amen. And we now hear being intoned the Te Deum and the new bishops, the newly ordained bishops, will go around the basilica and will greet the faithful and will bless the faithful who have witnessed this beautiful moment of their ordination.

So we are currently witnessing the newly ordained bishops. They now walk through the nave of the basilica, imparting their first apostolic blessing. It is a deeply moving moment. The church receives her new shepherds, and the people of God welcome them with reverence and joy. And of course, their blessing is not only a gesture of gratitude. It is the first expression of their new ministry, a ministry of sanctifying, of teaching, and guiding the flock entrusted to them. And therefore, this procession recalls the ancient tradition in which newly ordained bishops would greet the faithful, symbolizing their entry into the apostolic mission. The blessing they offer is a sign of the grace they have just received through the laying on of hands and the prayer of ordination. As this moment unfolds, the church lifts her voice in one of her most venerable hymn of praise, as we can hear the Te Deum. And for centuries, this hymn has not been sung at moments of great thanksgiving, At the close of councils, at papal elections, on solemn feasts, and at the ordination of bishops, it is the church's great song of gratitude to God, a hymn that unites heaven and earth in praise. And obviously, the Te Deum is an ancient Christian hymn of praise, traditionally attributed to Saint Ambrose and Augustine. It begins with a majestic acclamation: "We praise you, O God, we acclaim you as Lord."

And of course, the new bishops are accompanied by the Cardinal Vicar, Cardinal Regna, and together with Cardinal Donatus, Di Donatus. And the hymn unfolds as a sweeping vision of worship. The angels cry, "Holy, holy, holy." The apostles, prophets, and martyrs join in praise. And the whole church throughout the world proclaims God glory. And then it turns to Christ, "You are the King of glory, O Christ." And obviously the hymn recalls Christ's incarnation, his victory over death, and his exaltation at the right hand of the Father. It concludes as a prayer of trust and supplication. "Let your mercy be upon us, O Lord, as we place our trust in you." And this final plea makes the Te Deum especially fitting at the end of an ordination. The church gives thanks for the gift of new shepherds and entrusts their ministry to God's mercy and protection.

So about 2,500 faithful have gathered this evening, and there is more than 800 others, at least 800 other people have followed this celebration outside the Basilica. And together with them, wherever we are following this celebration from, we receive these new bishops, and we receive the blessing that they are currently imparting on the faithful gathered here, and to us as well, who have participated in this solemn celebration of their ordination.

And as we conclude then this moment of the Te Deum, the Holy Father will then give us a solemn blessing, and that will bring to the conclusion this beautiful and solemn celebration we have participated in. And then the deacon will send us the masses ended, go in peace, and we'll conclude together singing the Regina Celi.

We prepare ourselves then to receive the solemn blessing from the Holy Father as we conclude, as this liturgy concludes in the joy of the Easter season. The church will then turn to Mary with the ancient antiphone, the Regina Caeli.

O Queen of Heaven, rejoice, Alleluia, for he whom you were chosen to bear, Alleluia, has risen, as he said, Alleluia. Pray to the Lord for us, Alleluia. And this hymn sung since at least the 12th century replaces the Angelus during the Easter tide and expresses the Church's exultation at the resurrection of Christ.

0: These simple and radiant verses, we ask the Mother of God to rejoice because the Son she bore has risen as he promised. It is a moment in which the whole church on earth and in heaven joins Mary in the joy of Easter. This then concludes this beautiful celebration, beautiful and solemn celebration, joy-filled, presided over by His Holiness Pope Leo XIV on this fifth Sunday of Easter here in the Cathedral of Rome, the Basilica of St. John Lateran. The Church has rejoiced in the ordination of four new bishops chosen from among the clergy of this diocese and are now entrusted with the ministry of auxiliary bishops for the service of the people of God in Rome. For full coverage of today's celebration, together with the latest news from the Vatican and from around the world, we invite you to visit the Vatican News web portal and to follow us on our social media platforms, Facebook, Instagram, YouTube, and X. Our heartfelt thanks go to the entire production team, both here on the site and behind the scenes in the studio, and to all of you who have accompanied us in prayer and in communion. And with these beautiful images, as the Holy Father processes out of the sanctuary and leaves the Basilica together with the concelebrants and ministers, on behalf of Vatican Media, my name is Bonga Majola. It has been a privilege to share with you this moment of grace, hope, and renewed apostolic mission in the life of the Church. I wish you all a blessed Sunday. Laudetur Jesus Christus. Praised be Jesus Christ.
1: You might ask, why do I want to be happy? Why do I have this desire for fulfillment? What is the force behind this drive in my life? The Catechism of the Catholic Church states, the natural desire for happiness is of divine origin. God has placed it in the human heart in order to draw man to the one who alone can fulfill it. And St. Augustine wrote, you have made us for yourself, O Lord, and our hearts are restless until they rest in you. We search for happiness because we have a desire for God. Since God created us for himself and for a relationship with him, fulfillment simply can never be found without him. God wants us to be happy. Jesus said, I have come that you might have life and have it to the full. But there is someone who doesn't want your happiness. That's the devil. He really tries to derail our efforts to find true happiness with worldly things by distracting us from God, who is the only one who can bring it. We learn about the ways we can get derailed from the story of the temptation of Jesus in the desert. Jesus was fasting for 40 days and 40 nights, and at the end, he was hungry. Satan tells him, "Turn these stones to bread." At bottom, it's like Satan is saying, "Satisfy your hunger." The first way we get derailed from our true happiness is by thinking that sensual pleasure will bring it. That if we give in to every urge we have, if we go with our instincts, if we follow our bliss, then we will be happy. But that's a dead end. Not only is pleasure temporary, but once it's over, you need to find more. Sounds pretty restless to me. And in addition, pleasure has a declining return. You constantly need more stimulation to achieve the same level of pleasure. Back to the story. Satan brings Jesus up to the top of the temple and tells him to jump and have his angels catch him. The second way we get derailed from our happiness is by thinking that power or popularity will bring it. We think that if we're in charge, have control, have fame, make a name for ourselves, or can get everyone to admire us, then we'll be happy. I think this is really what's going on behind a lot of what happens on social media. We all want to be important. We all want to be noticed. It's also often behind the rat race to get into that name college. Power and popularity are also fleeting. Not only that, it's really not in our control. There's always someone faster, stronger, better at this or that. And as far as admiration goes, that's based on what someone else thinks about you. And how can you control that? In fact, if you live your life trying to get others to like you, you'll probably wind up doing some pretty stupid things. Things that aren't really you. I mean, I'm sure you've heard the phrase, there's no such thing as bad press. This is a dangerous trap. Finally, Satan brings Jesus up to a high mountaintop, and in a flash, he shows him the kingdoms of all the world.

0: and their wealth. Satan tells Jesus he can have all of this if he would just worship him. The third way we get derailed is by possessions. We think that if we wear the best clothes, have the latest game system or phone, drive the right car, or have a media room to die for, then we're going to be happy. But that's just not the case. We just keep needing more and more, and we spend most of our energy trying to guarantee that we don't lose what we have. To all of these false ways of finding fulfillment, Jesus responds with a resounding no. He says it's God alone who satisfies. It's God who holds the key to happiness. We need to turn to Him to find the answers to our deepest questions about the meaning of life and the way to find fulfillment. As Jesus says, do not store up for yourselves treasures on earth, where moth and rust consume, and where thieves can break in and steal, but store up for yourselves treasures in heaven, where neither moth nor rust consume, and where thieves cannot break in and steal. For where your treasure is, there your heart will be also. So, where are you looking for happiness? Where's your treasure?
1: Where are you looking for happiness? Where is your treasure? Wow. These are important questions for us to constantly ask ourselves and check in to see where we are placing our hope and our focus. We all know that life will throw at us many distractions, so we often have to get back to the basics and reorient our lives towards Christ. So thank you, David, for sharing that with us and reminding us to get back to basics. You guys can watch more of the Faith in Focus series on the channel. Along with each video, there are resources that include a summary of the lesson, reflection questions, scripture quotes, and more. You guys can find those in the resources under the video. Speaking of happiness, much of our happiness comes from relationships with others. And the first relationships that we are brought into are our families. The family is the first place in which we learn the faith and the primary place in which the faith is taught through prayer and the examples of the parents. So many young families are trying to live the Catholic faith. In a culture that neglects God and downplays the importance of family, we want to share with you a family who is living the faith every day with Christ at their center. I would like to introduce you all to the Rose family.
2: Mike and Faith Rose have their hands full. They're parents of six kids and a lot more farm animals. And we're here today to chat with them about the importance of faith and family amidst the chaos of life. Come on. So Mike, six kids. I don't know how many animals around here.
3: I don't either.
2: You have your home life, and then you said, you know, the kids help with the animals.
3: Yeah, they're real. They do all the feeding. All the animals, all the feeding, they clean up all the time, you know. There's a lot of responsibility to take care of all these animals, for sure.
2: There's so many things. There's animals, there's games. What's your favorite thing to do?
4: I like playing with the animals. My favorite part is chasing the ducks.
2: Do you have a specific animal job?
5: Usually I give them all their grain.
2: As a father, how important is that to you, just to have a structure for your kids in that way?
3: That's the best part, the discipline. You know, looking out here from the window when I'm getting ready in the morning for work, and seeing that, you know, okay, this one's taking care of that, this one's taking care of that, and really neat.
2: Such a faith-filled family, and amidst this time, we are in a pandemic, there's a lot of changes, but you guys have kept that family time, that faith time really important, right?
3: Well, yeah, I mean, honestly, the bottom line is our relationship with the Lord is paramount for everything we do. With this crazy times that we're living in right now, honestly, we're not shaken because of the fact we're still focused on the Lord.
2: A lot of people are out of work. A lot of people are stressing about life things. It kind of is distracting. What do you say to those parents who are just looking for a little more foundation and faith?
3: I really feel like the Lord's trying to tell us, look, lean on me. Lean into my chest. Just let me love you. Let me love you in a way like you've never been loved before. And I promise you, the fruit of this, you're going to come out of this, you know, holy. COVID has totally, completely increased that desire for us as a family, and as Faith and I talk about how we want to lead our family, there's an intentional desire to serve Him. Families that are off, that are not able to see that right now, give it a try. Be open to it. Let him love you in a way that He's never loved you before.
2: You got a lot going on at the house. How do you keep the faith amidst all of this chaos?
6: God calls us to be the first teachers of our children. And I think that in that respect, it causes me to focus every day with how I deal with them and interact with them, making sure that, they have a quiet prayer time and that they know who and what they were created.

0: created for. The number one goal that we have as parents is to get our children to heaven. Like, we want them to be saints, and that's kind of what we instill in them every day, all day.
1: What are you doing to keep the kids educated and also keeping them faithful? Because you're running now homeschooling, right?
0: So I've always homeschooled them. It's just something that I felt called to do. That they take everything that they learn into play, into what they're doing outside, what they're doing to create things. It really helps them to become great

0: It's kind of 6 years into the program, I really see that developing within each child.
1: What's the flow like with homeschooling versus just like home living?
0: Well, you know, we have a routine. A lot of the subjects we teach together, and then they go off on their own and do their individual schoolwork that is able to, you know, they're able to comprehend in their capacity. It's nice because I can, as a mom, see where individually each child needs help with something or where they're excelling in something else, and I can work with them individually on how the style of learning that, you know, they need and they're craving. So that's been a beautiful blessing too.
1: I don't know how you have six kids and all these animals and still have dinner on the table. So you're doing a great job. That's a lot.
2: Mike helps cook a lot too. So.
1: Good, good.

0: How cute was that family? I mean, we were just updated that it's no longer six kids. There are seven kids in that family. So congratulations, Rose family, for the new addition. But yeah, you can see from their lifestyle. I mean, living on a farm, I'm from Vermont, so I know a little bit, very little bit about farms. And it's just a simpler life. And so I want to talk a little bit more about that today. It seems that the theme of this evening is happiness. And as David spoke about earlier, happiness is found and fulfilled only in God. However, it seems that this idea of happiness and joy is to be found in self-gratification and to never really feel any negative emotions, but to always be like this overwhelming, smiley, joyful thing that is just emitting joy outwardly. But that's not always the truth. What is Christian joy and how can we live it out? Well, our executive director, Mario Costabile, just interviewed Catholic speaker Chris Stefanik for an upcoming episode of our A Reason for Hope podcast. And Chris shares how we can live a joy-filled life. So check it out.
1: So Chris, so great to be with you and hang with you this afternoon, today, this morning, or this evening, whenever people are listening or watching this. How are you?
2: I'm great. Thanks for having me on. I'm honored to be with you, brother.
1: Oh, it's great to have you. I love your work. I love your ministry. I love how you share the faith to our culture, which is desperately needed. I love it. So I'm happy to be with you today, and I'm happy to spend some time with you. So I always like to start our interviews really at the very, very, very beginning. Actually, you're a Jersey guy, right? You're from Jersey?
2: I'm honored to be a Jersey guy.
1: Right on, brother.
2: Yes. Yeah. I'm from North New Jersey, about a half hour from Manhattan.
1: Yeah.
2: You know, there's three states. You know, there's North Jersey. Well, it's really just North Jersey and South Jersey. But then the real South Jersey is just like part of Delaware. I'm not sure what we call that. But yeah. Well, from North Jersey, when you think South Jersey, you think the Philly area.
1: Right.
2: Which is really kind of central. But anyway. Right. Yes. Right. North Jersey boy.
1: That's great.
2: And I'm in Colorado now.
1: Wow. So tell me a little bit about, you know, the Chris Stefanik of younger years. You know, were you raised in a Catholic family? Were you always, you know, engaged with our Lord? Tell me a little bit about your background.
2: I was raised in a Catholic family. My mom fell in love with the Lord when I was two or three. And I remember because of her really falling in love, from my youngest memories about faith, it was always associated with joy in my mind. You know, she was just praising God. She was involved in the charismatic renewal. She was praising God in our house. She gave me sticks that I would play while she sang. So that's a great way to start the faith life. If you're a joyful Christian, you are God's megaphone to every teenage kid that walks by you, to everybody you encounter, as long as you let them know the cause for your joy.
1: Right.
2: You don't have to even say it out loud or that obnoxiously or even eloquently. You're walking through the grocery store and God bless you. And then that person that gave you the change every day now knows why you're smiling and it will bother them.
1: Yeah. It's the witness, right? It's sharing the witness. It's being authentic is what really transforms people's heart. Really. They wonder, what is this guy on? Right.
2: Yes. literally what happened in Acts chapter 2.
1: Yeah.
2: That was the first question of the world. What are these people on?
1: Right. Wow.
2: When I was in junior high, that I was going to serve the Lord the rest of my life. Everything else felt instantly like a waste of time.
1: Wow. That's beautiful.
2: And I don't want to be disparaging to people out there working in the world. Like it was a blessed Pier Giorgio Frassati. He wanted to be an engineer so he could serve God and minister to miners and to people, you know, in the mines. So there's a lot of ways to serve God. But for me, it was a direct calling and it

0: came right along with my conversion experience, and that was it, man.
1: Well, I have to say, those of our listeners and viewers that don't know who you are, I mean, you're a wonderful evangelist. I've seen you speak a couple of times, and you're very entertaining. You're full of joy, which is contagious, and which leads me to your latest book. I actually have a copy. I think you signed it and gave it to me when we first met.
0: Awesome.
1: Yeah.
0: Yeah.
1: So tell me a little bit about this book, and you know, most people, when you ask them, look, you know, I just want to be happy, you know, but there's something bigger than being happy, is living a joyous life. And right. Obviously it was important to you to share it. Tell me a little bit about the book, the journey, why you wrote it, why it's so important, et cetera. Yeah.
0: This book is rooted, as I told you, my conversion experience. It was rooted in my very conversion. And the reason I'm into this whole faith thing at all, it was because of the power of joy that just sucked me into the Lord. And as the years went on, I've been thinking more and more about this, the power of joy. This is a pillar in my own spiritual life, the charism that God uses through me. But the ways that God uses us and sets us apart, and the specific charisms He gives us, they might come naturally, but there comes a time in life where you got to get really intentional about developing and protecting them, because mm-hmm. the evil one wants to destroy however you in particular stand out. Each of us stands out in our own special way. COVID hit, and I'll tell you, if ever there was a challenge to my joy, where the Lord was saying, mm-hmm. get really intentional about doing what has usually come naturally to you. Now is the time. And this book was written during COVID. And it was written while I was undergoing some of the worst challenges to my own joy mm-hmm. in my life. We often look at the circumstances in our lives and think, well, that's why I'm not happy right now. No, metanoia. If you want the joy of the Lord, you change. You know, and sometimes you can't control the circumstances, but you can control what you do. And you can work on the ways that you think. And that's the God was calling me into a deep dive into that myself, out of my own struggles, gut level, difficult struggles. And that's where this book came about. And I tell you, the world needs this book now more than ever.
1: Yes.
0: And people are telling us that. We've printed 80,000 and they're all gone.
1: Oh, beautiful. That's wonderful.
0: Mm-hmm. We do have a video program that you can get if you text the word joy to the number 44144. Or if you're from New Jersey, 44144.
1: 44, yeah.
0: 144.
1: Hey, forget about it. We'll get it. Don't worry about it.
0: You get the book. It's free.
1: We'll
0: you know, it's
1: it.
0: A $97 value. It's free. So have some coffee. Talk about joy.
1: Yeah. I mean, there is a difference of being happy and living a joyous life. And I sense this in you, that once you kind of discovered that through the trials and tribulations that you went through, I mean, it's natural. You want to share what you've learned. It, you know, being joyous is real, right? And, you know, and it's so important. So, and you know, I read your book. I mean, I read your book, and like, you can do it in a day, really. It's so great. And it's really, you know, it's got some great little nuggets. Maybe you could share a little bit with our viewers and listeners, you know, what are some of the, you know, the quick fixes, or what are the things that we should look at? I mean, I could share them, but I'd like you to share them.
0: Yeah. Well, first, I love that you brought the distinction between happiness and joy.
1: Yeah.
0: And I suppose it depends on how you define your terms. And I, the way I define them in this book, that happiness would be the surface level feelings you have that you can't necessarily control. Kind of like the surface of the ocean can't control itself. If winds hit it, you're going to get waves. Dive deeper. I love body surfing. You dive deep when a 5-10 foot wave is coming at you if you're in Hawaii or big wave beach. And you grab the sand and it's still. Just a couple feet down. There's nothing happening. And there's the place where the joy is. It's the deep spiritual joy. And you can have that alongside suffering. If you've been at a funeral of a loved one and you have faith, you have hope and despair at the same time. You despair. Mm. In a natural sense, not spiritual despair, which is pure evil, but in a natural sense, you say, well, the battle is over and I'm not hoping in life for this person. They're dead in a casket in front of me and I'm crying and it's sad. I have hope at the same time that this person's in heaven with the Lord, and I feel it in my gut. And there's even a joy when I think about grandma being with Jesus. That's cool. So there's that unmovable part of us. So then there's things that we can do. And again, this is not just self-help. This is God's help. When you implement His word in your life, And when you come from a Christian worldview, there's an actual reason for joy. This isn't

0: shallow secularism,
1: right,
0: it creates that space, that unmovable spot where there's actual spiritual joy no matter what's going on. So the book is based on 9 rules. I'm going to rattle off the 9 rules.
1: Right on. Yeah, man. Go.
0: Good. 1, give thanks. 2, practice silence. 3, love yourself. 4, have fun. 5, engage your body in the battle for joy. 6, make friends. 7, rest. 8, serve. And 9, frame your mind with faith. And all of these are followed. Every chapter is packed with scripture, practical wisdom, latest scientific research, and lands every single chapter on 2 to 3 really simple things you could do to implement these things into your life. All of which will probably leave you saying, duh, I knew that. To which I'd say, duh, so do it. You got to do it. You got to do the things you know you're supposed to always be doing to make your life awesome. So that's what this is about. It's getting back to those basics. Just being intentional about, okay, what do I have to do? Like, here's a nice idea. Like, I know I should be more grateful. Okay, great. Dude, nice ideals don't help. They don't make a difference in your life if they don't land on, so what's that look like today, right now?
1: I think you even touched base upon it a little bit earlier. It's just a matter, it's an intentional discipline. It's like anything, you know, I'm a musician by trade, you know, so in order for me to have gotten to a level of perfection, I needed to practice. It's like that with our faith, right, Chris? I mean, you've actually talked about that. I mean, we have to work at it. If joy, being a state of joy, is important to us, which it should be, and involving, you know, our Lord in that joy, because he's part of that. He's the one that's instrumental in implementing that in our lives. You know, that should be like the most important thing in our lives, right?
0: Yeah, and it is the most important thing, whether or not we know it. But it is, and it's the most urgent thing. It's not only important, but urgent. Usually, important things are swallowed up by urgent things in our lives. If you're finding yourself having to rebuild life right now, whether it's with your family, your emotional life, your business, your spiritual life, don't wait till the rebuilding's done. You need joy to pick up the first brick. So you need first and foremost to take care of yourself, to work on yourself, because the world needs your strength. The church is messy right now. It needs you.
1: But once you get into that zone, it actually makes your life much easier. It enables you to not tolerate, that's the wrong word. It enables you to deal with stress, anxiety in a different way, because you're confident that the Lord's got your back, right? You know, it changes your perspective of the view of the world and what's happening around you, because it's almost like you've got this armor on. You're not going to penetrate me because I am in the zone, kind of a thing, right?
0: Yeah, I know who I am on the inside, right?
1: Amen. Yeah.
0: And it's not easy for me. It's not easy for anybody. I've heard a great saying that we're all leaky tires, right? But it's about taking these steps, doing these things right now.
1: And you know what? You deserve it. I mean, you know, the Lord wants you to be in this state of joy, joyfulness. And, you know, he didn't create us for us to be miserable or unhappy or just struggling or just going through our lives in a mundane way, right?
0: Heaven is described as a wedding banquet, which is a place where everyone has a stupidly large smile on forever. that's his dream for you.
1: Yeah, yeah.
0: So lean into that dream and claim the reality that you're worth it. In some strange way, God thought you were. Mm-hmm. He died for you. Yeah. And you need to align your thinking with how he sees you and with the worth that he sees in you.
1: Mm-hmm. Well, Chris, it's been a pleasure, you know, spending time with you. Thank you so much for just, you know, hanging with us.
0: You too.
1: I wish you all the best, and let's continue to pray for one another.
0: Thank you, my brother. God bless you.
1: God bless you too.
0: Thanks, man.
2: Hey, what's up, everybody? This is Jack Garneau coming at you from the Array of Hope Studios. I'm the director of music and audio production here at Array of Hope. And what a blessing it was to have Chris Stefanik on as he was talking about joy. And we hope that that brought you a little more joy today and that this Rise Up Live is bringing you some joy. But why is it and how is it that we can have joy, especially in a world today where we're sharing in a lot of sufferings and a lot of commonalities in our sufferings, right? You know, we have COVID and the pandemic and the lockdown, and we're all sharing in that suffering together, and it's really tough on everybody. How is it that we can have joy through that? Well, It's because we can have hope in Jesus Christ, right?

we have hope in eternal salvation, and it's hope that gives us joy. It helps us live out a life of joy. So I just wanted to talk to you a little bit about hope. So hope, as it's generally defined, it's a desire, and it's a desire in conjunction with the expectation of attaining that which is desired for, right? So what do we hope for? We can hope for a good job. We could hope for social acceptance, a lot of friends. We could hope for you know, wealth, a nice car, you know, good school we go to, whatever it might be, a new dog, new puppy, new cat, whatever it might be. So in and of themselves, these are good things. These are really good things, but in reality, we find that they're fleeting, right? And so there's an important distinction to make between worldly hope and theological hope, the hope that God instills within us. Now, I don't want to say that these things, these worldly things, can't give us hope. They certainly can, but only so far as these material things are utilized for attaining our salvation. So the worldly hope is predicated on things that are fleeting, but theological hope is predicated on the eternal salvation that God has given us through his son's sacrifice on the cross and his resurrection on the third day. So in spite of all the burden of being, hope is somewhat of a spiritual attitude that we take on. And just as Chris said in his interview with Mario, it's metanoia. Change your mind, change your heart, change yourself, change your spiritual attitude. Be hopeful for the promise that Jesus has given us, that if we live out our life in Christ, that we can share in everlasting life, everlasting happiness, everlasting joy. I mean, that's crazy, but it's real and it's awesome. And if we take on that spiritual attitude, which God calls us to do, and he's given us the ability to do that through hope, which he infuses into our souls at the moment of our baptism, we can spread that joy to everybody around us. It's infectious. It's what we got to do. And so here at Array of Hope, we look to spread that joy and that hope. So we wrote a song called Hope Can Last Forever, and we want to show you a music video that we made for this song. So here it is. Check it out.

Hey everyone, I'm back. I want to play a little game with you. So those of you who are on your computers, you guys can interact with us live. Those of you who are watching on Apple TV or Roku or whatever, just shout your answers out loud to play this game. Who's that saint? If you guys have prayed the Divine Mercy Chaplet with us at all, or if you follow us on social media, you know I'm a bit of a saint buff. And in fact, it's my favorite lady's feast day today, Saint Josephine Bakita. So may she pray for us today. But we have so many great examples of holiness in the church. And the church in its wisdom gives us certain named saints who are lived lives that inspire us all and are imitable. And so I want to put your guys' saint knowledge to the test with a little game we like to call Who's That Saint? Where I give you three clues on one saint for you to guess before the big reveal. So like I said, if you guys are able to use the chat, which means you're probably on a desktop, I would love for you to put your guesses in there. If not, and you want to participate, I mean, rush to your desktop right now and get on our channel for that. If not, just shout it out with your families. You know, I think that would be fine as well. All right, let me give you clue number one. So born on January 8th, 1894, this saint had a vision of the Blessed Virgin Mary when they were 12. This is what they wrote of the experience. That night I asked the Mother of God what was to become of me. Then she came to me holding two crowns, one white and the other red. She asked me if I was willing to accept either of these crowns. The white one meant that I should persevere in purity, and the red that I should become a martyr. I said that I would accept them both. Who's that saint? Let me know in the chat. I'll be waiting. Clue number two. 1 year after the vision, this saint and their elder brother Francis joined the conventual Franciscans. In 1910, this saint was given the religious name that means the greatest. At the age of 21, this saint would earn a doctorate in both theology and philosophy by the time that they were 28. That is unbelievable because I am 28 right now. So the fact that he has all of those things, that's crazy. So who's that saint? Let me know in the chat. I already gave you guys a little bit of a clue, right? Because we were talking about how he and his brother, so we know it's a male. We know it's a more recent saint because we talked about the late 1800s. I see we have some people guessing in here. On to clue number three. Alive during the Nazi occupation of Europe, this saint was arrested by the German Gestapo and taken into prison, eventually being transferred to Auschwitz. It was there that this saint offered their life for that of another prisoner who was a father. This saint died on August 14th in Auschwitz and was given the title of martyr for the faith. They are the patron saint of drug addicts, prisoners, families, and the pro-life movement. Who is that saint? It's the last chance to put your guesses in the chat. I see we have some people that I cannot stump today. So that's right, friends.

0: Good job, Teresa. And, ooh, how do you say that? Mochia Mayhem? That's right. It's St. Maximilian Kolbe, great Polish saint, whose life was lived in service to the other. One of my favorite things about St. Maximilian is his love for the Blessed Mother and his unwillingness to back down from sharing the gospel, even when the looming threats of violence from the Nazis arose. So thank you guys so much for playing Who's That Saint today? Let's ask St. Maximilian Kolbe for the strength and courage to become saints.
1: In 1906, the Blessed Virgin appeared to a Polish boy named Maximilian Kolbe. In her hands were two crowns, one white for purity and the other red for martyrdom. She asked Kolbe which one he would like, but he took both. Years later, he became a priest and lived during the World War II Nazi invasion in Poland. Speaking out against the Nazis, Kolbe was arrested and sent to the Auschwitz concentration camp. Several men were chosen to face starvation as a punishment for those who tried to escape. One man begged to be released because he had a family. Moved with compassion, Kolbe took his place. He was the last to survive after suffering 2 weeks of torture until the guards grew impatient and gave him a lethal injection, and he died on August 14, 1941. He never once abandoned his priesthood and converted many people in the camp. St. Maximilian Kolbe, pray for us.
0: I need to invite you guys again. 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
1: 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Wasn't too bad, right? I didn't get fired, so that's a good sign. 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

0: We're live, everybody. We are live. We're rolling live.
1: Thought it was a good show.
2: Yeah, you almost got us fired again, you know?
3: Yeah, but, I think so. This close.
0: This is what we do behind the scenes. We powder each other.

0: So far, so good. Nothing has crashed. Nothing has burned. It's going well.
1: Did you guys just write a song?
2: We did, yeah. It's called Pasta Fagioli.
1: Whoa!

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Welcome, everybody, to Real Food. Glad you're with us today. You know, we've been doing all kinds of different food this season. I love that, talking about different foods that have influenced us and helped us to kind of understand our whole food profile, what we eat. Today, we're going to be cooking from Venice. How do you like that? I know I don't have a lot of experience with Venice. I've been there, I don't know, four or five times at least. I love flying into Venice and then getting on a boat, and then you go in on a boat on one of the canals. Oh, it's just so lovely, you know? Very, very nice place. Great food. And they're famous for a particular kind of risotto that we're going to make today. Can't do better than that, right? So I have a pot here that I got from Stanley Tucci. Has these pots, you know. And somebody got me this pot so that we can make Venetian risotto with him. All right, so we're going to start with this. It's kind of a simple recipe in some ways, but it's a very delicious recipe. I have a little bit of dried sausage. So Venice has lots of dried sausage. If you haven't been there, one of the things they do is, you know, they hang it out. It's that salty, hot temperature, a little bit of humidity that dries the sausage, makes it very, very nice. So I'm going to just get some flavor profile going right here with this dried sausage. I think a lot of different Italian communities make dried sausages, but these are really particularly good. They're spicy, so I might not have to go crazy with the peperoncino today. We'll see. I have some prosciutto, which I love. We kind of stored this in the freezer, though it kind of lost its frozen nature because it's a little bit easier to cut. So I'm going to just try to roll it up a little bit. And then if you cut it, it's not too bad, prosciutto. Like you can get it sliced, which we got here today, or you get a big like piece when you go to the pork store and say to the guy, like, I want like a quarter inch thick slice. They'll look at you like you're crazy. But then you can easily cut it up. You're not doing these paper thin slices, you know. If you have paper thin slices, just roll it up. It's okay. So here I am going kind of through that. Then twist it, and then we're going to go to the chop. And that'll get it all going. So the whole idea here with the risotto, if you remember, we've been together with risotto, you and I, for a lot of years, right? And I love risotto. And I love making it for my friends. As a matter of fact, I'm having some of my priest buddies over tomorrow, and I think I'm going to make this very dish for them. So the idea with risotto is that the arborio rice that you use, unlike, you know, Uncle Ben's rice or one of the rices like we're used to, minute rice, this rice absorbs like four times its weight. So like you use a grain of rice, it gets four times bigger. So whatever you put in there is what it's going to absorb. That's what it's going to taste like. So that's kind of the fun of this. So that's what we're going to kind of do today. So I have a little bit of hot dried sausage, a little bit of prosciutto, and we're going to get going. All right, so let me get some oil in a pan that's kind of already hot here, getting hot. These stoves here, so we're, you know, Truffaut cabinetry. That's where the Real Food set is now. Unbelievable. These stoves are like Wolf stoves. When you turn them on, they really go high. Like, they really work hot. So I'm not used to all of this. It's too classy for me. Absolutely great. So I'm going to put some olive oil in here. We want to get some olive oil flavor into the rice. I'm going to let it come up to speed. It's already heating up pretty good. There we go. That's and I also, the other thing too, I forgot to tell you, because I, you know, you and I have done this so many times. We have the arborio rice right here, but then also stock, right? So think about it. If you're going to make a cup of rice, 4-1, you're going to need at least 4 cups of stock. And like a person eats like a handful of rice. That's how I make it. When I make it, I just make a handful. So you'll see. So this is kind of coming up to speed now. Yeah, I can feel the heat in here. So I'm going to put my

dried. Lots of salt in here, right, already? So we don't have to worry about too much salt today, which is good. Nice flavor, though. It's a great, this is going to be good. I might just put a little bit, we'll see, of the sweet sausages. So they have these, too. It's nice. Like, you kind of decide, you know, if you're a hot or a sweet person. Sweet just means it doesn't have as much hot pepper. There's some hot pepper. And I can actually see, as I'm cutting this, I can see the black pepper, too. So I know there's some black pepper there, too. And think about it. People are eating with a fork. So you do want a fork full of flavor here. So you don't want to make them too small, but you don't want to make them so big that they have to cut them, right? Okay. I'll just give these a couple more free chops, no charge. Okay, there we go. I'll get this in there too now. So you see that's all starting to bubble up. The other thing we're going to bubble up with, believe it or not, now there's lots of different styles, right? We do risotto where you add wine. We do risotto where you have onion where you start with. We're not going to do any of that yet. So I'm just going to get the flavors going here. And this is going to release oil and terrific, terrific stuff into our rice. So the first thing we want to do is we want to give the rice that opportunity to absorb all of these flavors. So let me get this in there. So again, what I'm going to do, like I always do with you, is I'm just going to do it by servings. I'm going to do 4 servings today. So I'm just going to go in there. Here's 1. Here's 2. 3. 4. And then there's always that other person. I just give a little bit, like a half for that other person, all right? So there it goes. Here's the risotto spoon. You know, they always have, it's like a romper room, remember? I could see at home. So this is, now only a few of you know that one, right? This is a great spoon to use because the rice kind of goes through it. It doesn't break up the rice. That's kind of the point of it. And I have the temperature pretty warm right now, but that's because I want to break up some of this dried sausage. And you see it kind of goes in there. Looks good. Looks terrific. So even the oil is going to get absorbed a little bit, but I want to tan the rice a little bit. I want the rice to kind of get a little bit of color on it because that's going to make the rice nutty. It won't be just gummy. It'll be nutty. So it'll have a little bit of to it and then a little bit of that nutty taste. That's exactly what we want. So it's starting to come together already. I'm going to get some butter ready, and then we're going into the world of stock. And I'll talk to you about stock when we get there. We're going to do a show on stock this year. I'm kind of excited about that because stock is a really important thing. If you're going to cook, even as a home cook, you got to learn how to make stock because that's sort of the basis for so many different things you make. Now you can buy a box of stock, which is basically salt water, and pour that around. And some of it's pretty good now. But if you make your own stock, oh, you'll never be let down over that. I make my own stock. It's a bit of a project, but I usually make it like 5 times a year. I make a big load of it, 10 quarts, 12 quarts, and I put it in the freezer and it stays, take it out as I need it. It's a great way to go. All right, this is kind of coming together now. A little bit more on the tanning. And you can see yourself, like it's not as white as it first was, right? It's a lot more yellow now, which is exactly what you want. You want to kind of get that color in there. So then what I'm going to do is before I do the first load of stock, I'm going to just do a little bit of butter. That will be delicious too because butter takes this kind of thing and makes it into a sauce. So it's automatically going to build this up. And that's what we want to do. Venice is a beautiful place. I mean, if you've been there, I hope you get a chance to go there in your life. There's St. Mark's Square, of course, which is like sort of the St. Peter's Square of Venice, right? And there's the big St. Mark's Church, which is gorgeous. That's beautiful. So it's kind of worth that. It's worth the experience of the fish, the water taxis. The people of Venice are beautiful people, very kind people. One of the last times I went to Venice, I stayed in a girls' school that was closed for the summer. And they just rented out the rooms that the girls stay in. And so I said, like, yeah, I'll take that. That's fine. And it was actually very nice. We really enjoyed ourselves. It was a great place to go. So I'm adding the stock in now. You know, you forget that stoves are hot. This is a good stove. So I put in about 1 1/3 cups of stock. And this rice will gobble it up right away. And the flavors are just coming together beautifully already. So it's nice as you stir it. Now, that's the one thing with risotto. Like, you know, this isn't something you can walk away from. If you walk away from this, it's going to be a tragic ending for everybody. The show will be over. So don't walk away. Stay and allow it to continue to happen and stir. This is one of the things I love to make with friends because they're sitting around, you know, your island and you're kind of cooking with them and everybody's talking and sharing and you're making dinner for everybody. Like, it doesn't get better than that, right? So that's kind of what I think this is so nice about this, is just kind of
You know, it's kind of bring

together meal. I like that. You're not taking something out of the oven. You're not taking something that was, you know, purchased somewhere else and just laying it out. But you're literally building this right in front of your friends. And that's kind of an impressive thing. Now, you can see how this has kind of adapted a nice color already. Now, you could, in a lot of Venetian risotto, they do use saffron. Saffron's those little pestles of a flower, right? The saffron flower. They pull them out one at a time, and you drop it in there, and it adds a lot of color, right? In Milan, you know, the stained glass on the Duomo has this beautiful yellow stained glass. And what did they do? They actually melted the glass, and they put saffron in there, and that allowed it to turn yellow. That's how they made the stained glass yellow. It's pretty cool, using saffron. So saffron's a beautiful coloring. It adds some flavor too, which is good. Now you can see this rice is already starting to absorb. And this is going to be the story for like the next 20 minutes. We add a little stock. We let it absorb. We add a little stock. We let it absorb. And we just kind of keep going. The only other thing I'm going to add to this as we're building this is a little black pepper. I'm not so worried about red pepper this time around because I got some of that spicy dried sausages in there, right? So that's going to add some of that. But I want a little black pepper flavor in there. And then we'll season for salt later on because all of this dried meat in there, I got a feeling there's a lot of salt in here. And I don't want to make this overly salty. You know, a salty dish is hard. You can always make a dish a little bit more salty. You can't make it less, right? It's very hard. You can make it sweeter, and that takes away a little bit of that. But I think you gotta watch. So you can see now my rice is already absorbed. It's kind of come a long way. I love arborio rice. This is kind of one of my favorite things to make. This is a nice pan, right? Look at this guy. Beautiful pan. I think he sells it. I'm trying to think. I think these are William Sonoma. So you can get a Stanley Tucci pan. This is made for risotto. It's a nice risotto pan. I use it for other things too, though, of course.

So this has really come a long way now. We kind of got this ready to go. It's just a matter of a tiny little bit of addition here and there. What I like about Venice, too, is they're going to be making this in the street. So, like, you'll be sitting outside of the restaurant, and there's going to be some guy there with a burner, and he's going to be making this risotto as you walk by. And you'll say, I remember when Monsignor Jim made that on TV. I'm going to put a little 4 pats of butter in here, unsalted, because we got a lot of salt in there. We're good with all that nice meat. This is going to add a lot of glisten. It's also going to add some body. And this is going to be beautiful, I got to tell you. Now, the other thing that the Venetians do, here's an interesting thing. They get their peas, right, and they have them in the pods. And then what they do is they remove these peas from the pods, which is like being sentenced to jail. This takes forever. Every pod you open up gives you like 3 peas. So think of this. Imagine the mountain of pods that this is. And then what they do is they take those pods and they put them in the broth. So the sweetness of spring kind of jumps in. It's kind of an interesting thing, right? So I'm going to add some of the peas. No pods, because these were from the frozen pods. That's what we're using. But that's perfectly fine. Frozen peas are great. I don't know why, you know, anybody would look down on frozen peas. So I'm just going to kind of mix it in. And they just kind of heat beautifully with the rice. Oh, this is just a nice looking dish, I got to tell you. And I'm not, like I said, I'm not a guy who frequents Venice, you know. But like sometimes when you go, you can get the plane to stop there or take off from there. So it's a good thing. You have a little time. You can spend a little extra time seeing another part of Italy. Venice is a beautiful place to see, right? And a very unique place to see on the water. More on the water than we ever experienced, that's for sure, because it canals all over the place, right? So here it is. Look at it kind of all coming together. The butter has helped tighten it up. It's gorgeous. This is a gorgeous meal. All right. You go to a Venetian restaurant, you'll be paying a few dollars for this. A lot of effort in this. So I'm just going to take it now into this beautiful dish, which will just highlight all these great colors. I mean, it's just gorgeous looking. So, like, you know, risotto, that's definitely a serving. I'm going to go a slight bit more just for the heck of it. There it is. Take a look at this. I'm going to add a little bit of Italian parsley to this right here. Beautiful. I'm going to add a tiny little bit of cheese. And there we have it, everybody. A nice, beautiful Venetian risotto with a little prosciutto, a little dried sausage, some peas, lots of ingredients, and this beautiful gift of Venice we're celebrating today. The Venetian people and their beautiful gift of faith, and how this meal kind of reminds us of that place

0: 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We'll be back with more real food right after this.
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0: So that risotto looks great, doesn't it? It's just terrific. And it's going to really be, I think, a crowd pleaser. You want to be a star? Make some risotto. You'll be very happy with that. So we're in Venice. We're taking a look at some different Venice-y kind of dishes. We're going to look at some raisins, some pine nuts. You know, Sicilian, yes. Also in Venice, too. A lot of dishes with raisins, pine nuts, a lot of fish. But we're going to do a non-fish meal. We're going to do cauliflower. So this is like a Venetian cauliflower. I'll show you how you quickly take a cauliflower and kind of break it up. So I'm just going to cut the guy in half. I use my hands sometimes. Other times I use a knife. It depends on how fresh it is. So you could just break it up pretty quickly like this. Just go with your hand, break it open. And you can pretty much, you know, the whole cauliflower is edible. So you really can't go wrong here. And then when there's big pieces, I'm going to save those to show you at the end. There we go. I don't know, do you like cauliflower? Like cauliflower pizza crust? Have you ever had that? I've had that. It's pretty good, actually. So I don't know. Cauliflower, not my favorite vegetable, I'll be honest with you. But it's there. You know, what the heck, right? I find it a little nondescript. Today, when we make it, you're going to be surprised because it has a lot of nice properties to it. And we're going to add some stuff to it. It's going to make it great. This is like the core. We're going to get rid of this. This will never really get soft. So I'll leave that over there. So what I'm going to do is just kind of give it a rough kind of couple of cuts. You don't want to go too many because it really does break down cauliflower. So you just kind of keep it kind of chunky. This is like a nice, you know, it's nice, a nice lunch, believe it or not. If you sit outside with a piece of bread, a glass of wine, and you're watching some of the boats go by in Venice, and then you have a little cauliflower, you know, a little cauliflower dish, believe it or not. So there it is. I kind of got that cut up pretty quickly. And what we're going to do is we're going to blanch this. So I'm going to throw it into boiling water for just a minute. Scoop it out, put it in ice cold water. All right, so I have some boiling water over here. I don't want to splash too much because I'll get myself wet and hot. Here we go. There's a little splash. Okay. I'm going to put these little pieces too because I think the little pieces are great, but I'm going to put them right into the frying pan later. They add flavor. I'm going to put that over the garbage. Let that go for about 15 seconds. While that's going for those 15 seconds, I'm going to cut an onion because they're going to put some onion in here too. This is a red onion. I love red onion. You like red onion? Red onion's great on a hamburger, raw. Great to cook with too. It's got a nice flavor, less bite, more sweetness. Note to self, move the garbage pail over next time, right? It's okay. So far, doing all right. I got some, get this ready. I love onion in dishes because I think it adds a lot of sweetness. If you don't cook it, it takes over the whole dish. So you really have to make sure you cook it, okay? I have nice chunky pieces here so you'll be able to see it. My cauliflower has blanched. Yep, you blanched. So let me get this up into the cold water. This stops the cooking process, obviously, right? So that's why we're doing this. How are you with your stove? Do you keep your stove absolutely perfectly clean? I'm that guy. I have friends, actually. Like, I clean my stove, and I send them pictures of the stove. And they clean their stove, and they send me pictures of their stove. Yeah, that's how into cleaning the stove I am. I feel like the stove is like a car for me. So I just want to treat it well, you know? So that's going to kind of come down nice. It's a little warm, but not ridiculous. So we'll start our sauté for this, okay? So I got the frying pan here, 350, perfect timing, just right, perfect heat, in with a little olive oil. You can only flavor this a certain amount of ways, so you want to get some stuff in there to kind of start giving it some flavor right away. So I'm going to get the onions in there, obviously, first. There's no salt, by the way, right? But we're going to put some salt into this because there's no salt in this cauliflower. It's like nothing as far as saltiness. That's why if you're ever on a diet, you know, you ever do Weight Watchers? When I was a kid, oh, gosh, I was on Weight Watchers 5,000 times. Cauliflower was like an unlimited food. So somehow it became your friend. You were like, oh, good, cauliflower. I think I'll have three heads of it, you know? Okay, there we go. That'll start to come down. These are the other cauliflower pieces. I'll put those in a minute. So I'm going to zest a lemon. Always get a nice zester. I like a bigger zester so that you don't get your nails and everything else messed up in there. I'm just going to do it onto the cutting board. The zest is so good because there's oil in here, and that oil will get right into our dish. It's important. I'm going to cut this and also going to steal some lemon juice out of this too. Get a little bit left. You just grab it. A little bit of zest left. You don't want the white pith because that's kind of bitter. All right, I got that. It's kind of one of these things where it's going to sort of come together at once. So there it is. Now, when I start putting the cauliflower in, you know what's going to happen, right? It's going to get a little spitty because of the water in here, but that's okay. We'll be all right. I'm going to step back so I keep the suit clean.

And of course, like one of the main dishes, right, in Venice is going to be seafood, lots and lots of different seafood. And that's kind of because, of course, they're right on the water. There's lots and lots of fish coming in all the time. And then you get around by boat in Venice, right? It's kind of nice, too. But I've been to lots of nice restaurants in Venice. Almost all of them serve seafood, right? That's for sure. But this is a nice different kind of dish. You want to try making this at home. I know we've done cauliflower before on the show. We did cauliflower steaks already. A lot of you wrote to me and told me how much you like those. So this is kind of a nice one, too. You know, something a little different. Well, there we have it. A little lemon juice. The freshness of the sea. You know, put that in there, too. It doesn't hurt. We got a lemon, so we'll put it in. Okay. Then I'm going to start adding some other stuff. It'll be kind of fun here. I got raisins. Now, I love raisins. These are golden raisins. They're sweet. They're dried in the sun. And again, a very popular ingredient in Venice. So I'm going to put a whole bunch in there. Let it get that going. And that's going to start to dress this up a little bit. You'll see. Nice. And I tell you, the aroma coming off of this is just terrific. Ooh, it smells great. Now, some of these, if you wanted to start making these a little bit smaller, you could. If you don't want to have such big pieces on your plate, you know, it's easy to do that right here, right? You can cut a couple up a little bit smaller if you want. These are pretty good, though. These are good sizes, and they're already cooking because we blanched them, so they're kind of ready. Nice. Coming together. And then I got some cinnamon. So cinnamon is a nice ingredient, too. Again, native to Venetian cooking. So I'm going to put a little bit of cinnamon in there. That's going to add a lot of flavor, too. That's like 2 tablespoons, maybe 1 tablespoon. And you can just smell this wafting up. Woo! I think what I'll do to bring it all together is I'm going to add a little bit of water here. You can see a lot of water coming off because cauliflower has a lot of water in it. Can I get my hands on this hot water? Sure I can. Just add a little bit of water. And that'll kind of make a nice sauce now. With everything else that's in there, it'll kind of all come together. It makes like a cinnamon sauce with some raisins in there, sweet. All the different flavors of like this Venetian kind of style coming together into one dish.

0: It's nice. It looks good. Then my last ingredient that I'm adding at the end, these little golden guys here. I love these guys. Pine nuts. So pine nuts, you know, they go well in everything. They go great in your mouth. They're great with meatballs. Mix them into a meatball with some raisins. Terrific flavor. I'm going to put a bunch of pine nuts in here. And you'll see how nice this is. You can tan these up ahead of time if you wanted to. Keeping some just for me. But I'll put these in. And they add a nice flavor too. So there we go. They're kind of already cooked, obviously, so we don't want to overdo it. We don't want to overcook these because they get kind of mushy. And now we can start getting ready. We can start getting ready to plate this. So I'm going to clean out a little area over here. Get this zone kind of cleaned up. And we'll get this ready. Let me get this out. Clean off this board. Got this beautiful, these beautiful blue plates. These are from Brooklyn Clay. Our friends at Brooklyn Clay give us a lot of our dishware. This is beautiful. They actually make these on, they make these on like the wheel. You can go there and rent the wheel if you want to make a mess. I would be definitely making a mess. People go and they relax and do this for fun, but there's something beautiful about this. So we have these. They sell them already made. If you go to brooklynclay.com, I think it is, you can find them. I'm going to plate some of this up. Show you right now what a beautiful dish this is. And again, like, you know, Venetian food you don't hear much about. You don't see a lot of cookbooks written about Venetian food. But I think it's good to celebrate all the different parts of Italy. And I don't know, like having been there, you've been there too, I'm sure. You know, if you go on a trip, often they do stop there. It's worth it to kind of think about, what do I remember about that place? What do I remember about that food? St. Mark's is such a beautiful church. And spend time there saying some prayers, thanking God for the gift of that beautiful area and the ability to travel, which is in itself is a gift, right? Something kind of important. So there it is. I have this here. Oh, that looks beautiful, right? Put that there. Have a little parsley. I'll just put that in here. And there we have it. I mean, that's like a really nice, think of that with a nice crusty piece of bread, glass of white wine. You're sitting outside. The boats are going by. It's a beautiful day. You're in Venice. Everything's delicious in Venice. Enjoy. Come on back. We're going to be doing lots more about Venice right after this break.
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0: You know, you're grateful to God for the places you visited in your life. And, you know, we don't all travel globally, right? I remember as a kid, I went to Howe Caverns, Niagara Falls, the Pennsylvania Dutch country, you know, Lancaster, PA. Those are the things we did because those are the things we could afford. It builds family. It builds friendships. It builds relationships. There's something beautiful about that gift of being able to travel around, you know? We thank God for that gift. We thank God for the many gifts of family and friends and the people we spend time with and the different foods that we've collected over the years, whether they're a corn dog down in Lancaster or some Venetian cauliflower. They're all a gift from God, ultimately. So we ask God to bless us before we leave and remind you, if you want these recipes, go to cfntv.org. 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Hope you enjoyed our little show today. Before we go, join me in prayer. Hail Mary, full of grace, the Lord is with thee. Blessed art thou among women, and blessed is the fruit of thy womb, Jesus. Holy Mary, Mother of God, pray for us sinners, now and at the hour of our death. Amen. May God bless you, and may God bless your families, and we'll see you next time on Real Food.
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0: do you discover your real purpose in life? I'm not talking about your job or even your long-term goal. We're talking about the real reason you're here at all. The very reason you exist. Take, for instance, a professional baseball player, one of the greatest hitters ever to wear a Boston College uniform, inducted into the Boston College Hall of Fame, Kevin McDonald. Suddenly, as a complete surprise, even to his own mother, who never saw it coming, Kevin McDonald reveals he is leaving baseball to become a priest. From the diamond to the mission field, batting for God, that's our focus.
1: We're really glad that you're here, and first I want to extend a really warm welcome from our New Orleans area because we love the Redemptress. We have our favorite Redemptress, Heavenly Redemptress priest, Blessed Silos. Mm-hmm. We've done lots of shows about him, so we're glad you're here visiting with us.
2: Thank you. It's been a wonderful experience for me, too.
1: Now, Father, you grew up in Boston, right?
2: Mm-hmm.
1: I'm a mom of little boys, and mm-hmm. I know my boys dream about all these professional sports they want to play. When you were a kid, was that your dream, to be a professional baseball player?
2: Not really. I played baseball in the spring, but I played football in the fall, and hockey in the winter, and played golf in the summer as well. So I tried my hand at all the different sports. It wasn't until much later that it even crossed my radar.
1: So you were an all-around athlete.
2: A lot of the kids were growing up when I grew up.
1: Well, did you ever dream that you would become a priest?
2: No, that didn't cross my radar either till much later, till my late 20s.
1: Okay, well, let's go back to when you're a kid. You're playing your sports, you're having fun. What was your family life like? Some little seeds must have been planted there in the faith.
2: Mm-hmm. Well, we did go to church every Sunday, and that was just how we grew up. And we just went to a very large church about 10 miles north of Boston. And so I had lots of friends that went to church with me. So it was just part of our Sunday mornings. And my two older brothers were altar servers. I never was because I was playing hockey. And we had hockey practice at real odd times, usually early in the morning. Mm-hmm. So I was never an altar server. But church was a part of my life. So looking back, I would say that was formative in my faith formation, kind of implicitly. I didn't even know it was there. And before sporting events, I would, you know, pray a Hail Mary, and I would pray before going to bed at night. So that was just part of how I grew up. And it probably was more important than I realized then. You know, looking back now, I can see how it was very helpful.
1: Well, what was it like in your college years? Because you played, was it at Boston College?
2: Mm-hmm.
1: You played baseball.
2: I did.
1: Yeah. What position did you play?
2: I was a shortstop.
1: What was it like as a shortstop in college and a Catholic? Were you really strongly practicing your faith at that point?
2: Well, it was a Jesuit college. So they had, they accommodated the students with mass times that we could easily make. So we had mass in the dorms at 10 o'clock usually, or 11 o'clock at night on a Sunday night. So I would go to those special masses, mainly to look at what girls were there. So I was a typical college student. And again, it probably was more meaningful than I really grasped at the time. But it was God was always part of my life.
1: And it sounds like it wasn't really that hard for you to really live that faith, right? Or was it?
2: Well, I had the same
1: struggles that any college student would.
2: Any typical, you know, knucklehead had at that time of life. But I had good friends, and I'm fortunate to have stayed close with those friends over the years. Friends from high school, as well as friends from college. So that doesn't happen that often, and I really think that's a great support system in my life as well.
1: You know, I think it's really easy for women to

0: accept and recognize that women friends are so important. But I think it's a little harder for men, don't you?
1: Well, I never thought of it from a woman's perspective, but as a guy, I just think having some friends that you can call upon is very settling for mm-hmm. me. I don't chat with them on the phone. It's more when I'm home to Boston or in visiting a place where one of my college roommates live. Like on Friday, I go to Miami, and I have a friend from college. In fact, he's a baseball friend, and he lives in Miami. So I have a call into him, and he hasn't responded yet, but hopefully he will today or tomorrow, and we'll get together. Yes. And hopefully he'll say, there's room in my guest room, because I have an overnight there. And I've done it before, and he married a wonderful woman from Cuba that straightened him out. So he's a good friend, but we just get together when we can, and we just pick up from right where we left off.
0: What was it like when you're graduating from college? Did you think, or what did you study? Was your plan to play baseball at that point?
1: No, my plan was to try to make it through school. I was an economics major.
0: Okay.
1: I started out in pre-med because my oldest brother is a doctor. And I just wasn't ready at that time for the demands of studying as many hours as that major requires. So I switched around a few times and kind of settled on economics. It wasn't really my heart's desire. To tell you the truth, my heart's desire when I entered college was to study social, be a sociology major, and maybe go into social work.
0: Okay.
1: But then I saw my brother, on his way to becoming a doctor, and I said, oh, I can do this too. And I found out that it was more demanding than I thought. And I also played hockey in college as well, and that, I was cut from the BC hockey team my freshman year and my sophomore year. In fact, I was the last guy cut. And the coach at the time put me on a junior hockey team that played all throughout New England, even up to the Canadian border.
0: Wow.
1: So I was playing a lot of hockey and as well as baseball. So I was perhaps not fully engaged in my studies as I could have been.
0: I understand. Mm-hmm. I don't think that's very uncommon mm-hmm. when you're full speed ahead in sports. Mm-hmm. But when you graduated, how did you make that step to become a professional baseball player?
1: Well, I had a good college career. It's not like playing college here in the South. Like LSU, that's like playing minor league baseball. They play so many games, and their teams are so strong. I played up in the Northeast, where we're lucky to get outside by the end of March. Mm-hmm. And so our seasons were shorter. And consequently, if you were hot at the bat, you could have a very good season as far as batting average. And I did. I hit 470 my senior year.
0: Wow.
1: And my junior year, I also had a good batting average. So I had that going for me getting out of school. But I still didn't get drafted. I went to a couple of tryout camps. And so the Pittsburgh Pirates signed me as a free agent.
0: Wow. Were you praying about this at this point, or no?
1: Not overly.
0: You were just going with it.
1: Yes. And I was very grateful, to have the opportunity to play. But it was a little different. Professionally, the best players professionally are the players who are the loosest, mm-hmm. are the most relaxed, and I can say, looking back, I really didn't get to that point where I was as relaxed as I was in college, for example, or later on I played professionally in Europe and in Australia. So I was kind of hit my stride in those times because I was a little bit more composed.
0: I mean, that sounds like a great life, playing baseball in Europe and Australia. How long did you do that?
1: Well, I played 2 years in Europe and 1 year in Australia, and that was a lot of fun, a lot of travel, and you meet a lot of interesting people.
0: Well, what happened that at some point you stopped playing baseball?

0: Well, I was in Australia, and this was 1984, and I totally enjoyed it. There's six states in Australia, and each state has a baseball team. Mm-hmm. And each state is allowed to have two foreigners on their state team. Mm-hmm. So I was one of the foreigners playing for Queensland. And we had a huge tournament called the Claxton Shield, kind of like the World Series of Australia. And it was tremendous fun, you know, playing all the other states. And we were very successful. We won. And I stayed on to coach and to play in another league. And I could have easily just stayed. I had a girlfriend. And I just felt there was something more, and I wasn't sure what it was. And so I ended up coming back to the States. And I enrolled back to Boston College. I thought I would get a graduate degree in social work. And I was about halfway through getting my MSW, and that's when I felt the call to priesthood.
1: That was my mom's career. I can see that a social worker could have the same heart as a priest, right?
0: Mm-hmm. Sure.
1: The social, you know, mm-hmm. that big heart for taking care of those in need.
0: Mm-hmm.
1: So, Father, you get your degree, but how do you begin to think, okay, maybe I'm being called to be a priest?
0: There were certain steps, and I'll mention a few of them. Well, one big one that I wasn't even aware of, I had an aunt, my Aunt Margaret, who was a school sister of Notre Dame.
1: Okay.
0: So she was working with the Redemptorists in Boston. And her prayer was that I become a priest and a Redemptorist priest.
1: Oh my goodness, did you know that was her prayer?
0: No, I wish I could have talked to her. No, I'm only kidding. And then when I was living on Cape Cod in Massachusetts, and I was asked to, probably because I was one of the younger members going to church, I was asked to help start a youth group in this parish in Hyannis on the Cape. And I came in contact with some people who were further along the path of holiness than I was. And one of the women who was one of the leaders of the youth group, she had a wonderful library. So I began to borrow books as we were planning how to start this youth group. So I would be reading, the autobiography of Thérèse of Lisieux, the story of a soul, or reading St. Augustine's City of God. Or I just kind of worked my way through her library, and it opened my eyes, number one, to the depth that we have in the Catholic Church. And at the same time, I was being influenced by a friend of mine who played on the Pirates. He's from San Diego. He was a very high draft pick. And he left the Pirates to go to a Bible college. And he kind of recruited me to play on their all-star softball team for a run at the national championship. And he recruited all these players from around the country. And at the same time, playing on this team, they gave us scholarships to their Bible college. So I started taking a couple of Bible courses and started attending some of their services, but I would always go to our Catholic Mass in the morning.
1: Mm-hmm.
0: And then they would invite me to their service, and they were very vibrant with lots of music, lots of young people, very attractive young people. The pastor certainly knew his Bible and was very scriptural. And they were always kind of saying, what are you doing going to the Catholic Church? Why don't you join us? But something held me back. And I think what it was coming into a deeper understanding of what it was that I would be leaving. And in comparing the two, I saw our Catholic faith as deeper. We have the Bible, and we have more. We have this tremendous tradition to stand upon, and that's what I was coming in touch with.
1: So something inside of you knew you would be giving up a lot if you left the Catholic Church.
0: Sure. Yeah.
1: But then how do you say, okay, not only am I not leaving the Catholic Church, but I'm going to become a priest?
0: Mm-hmm. Well, it was as simple as going to this church in Hyannis, St. Francis Xavier, and the elderly

0: pastor praying at the prayer of petition, let us pray for priests to the priest, let us pray for vocations to the priesthood and religious life. And I would mumble with everyone else, you know, Lord, hear our prayer. And then one day I just heard it for me. And that began a wrestling match.
1: You heard it
0: in your heart? I heard it in my head. Uh-huh. And what about me? You know, could that be me? And it had never crossed my mind before. And it began a wrestling match that went on for a few weeks. And I said yes to it and felt some immediate peace. And then I contacted, I looked around and I was advised by someone to look at religious orders first because they live in community. So the first place I looked at was the Redemptorist. And
1: thanks to your aunt for prayer.
0: Right. And I was attracted by what they do. They are preachers and they are missionaries. And so that I kind of like the idea of not living in a diocese for my whole life, but being able to move around.
1: You obviously like to travel.
0: I do.
1: And you do now. You go all over the world with giving parish missions, right?
0: Yes. Mm-hmm.
1: Do you, retreats as well?
0: Yes.
1: Mm-hmm. What does that mean to you to be able to do that?
0: Well, it's great. And it does fit right in with our charism. St. Alphonsus Liguori started the Redemptorist in 1732. And he really started us to preach, especially in places that are poor and for people that are abandoned. So he began the Redemptorist in the hill country outside of Naples, bringing the word of God to people who didn't have anyone to look after them. And so we have that charism now as a Redemptorist in coming to a beautiful parish like we're in this week here in Mandeville is part of what we do.
1: And isn't it true that you may not go into a physically poor, monetarily poor parish, but there can be a lot of people who are poor in spirit?
0: That's true, but I go into physically poor parishes all the time. My main work is in the Caribbean. So most of my missions are in St. Lucia, Dominica, Trinidad and Tobago, St. Vincent and the Grenadine Islands. And the parishes are extremely poor. And visiting people, it really, I'm converted by their simplicity and by their faith. So that's where I live in the Caribbean. I come up to the States into beautiful parishes like Mary Queen of Peace to give the same message and also to receive the tremendous generosity of people that want to help. And so I bring down the collection from here, and it helps all my work in the Caribbean, because there's no cost to, you know, a poor parish wouldn't be able to afford the airfare
1: right
0: for me to fly. It's tremendously expensive in the Caribbean to fly. It's more money to fly between the islands than it is for me to fly from the islands to the States.
1: So you really rely on that generosity,
0: yes,
1: of the people that you visit.
0: Mm-hmm. Yeah.
1: Do you have a favorite mission talk or mission title that you like to do?
0: I think my favorite night of the mission, I usually give a four-night parish mission, although I have developed a second mission based on the Eucharist. But my primary mission talks, my favorite would be the second night, the night on confession. Because that's such a wonderful sacrament, and it really renews my priesthood every time, every week.
1: That's a really interesting point that I had never considered, the benefit to our priests who administer that sacrament to us.
0: Mm-hmm.
1: Really, that it really does touch you
0: mm-hmm.
1: to have that happen.
0: Yes.
1: Well, I'll tell you, I was here last night at Mary Queen of Peace, and you did something that I have never seen done in a parish mission. And you have a special healing service, I guess you would call it, for those who are grieving. How did you put that into your parish mission?
0: Well, I think it fits. Last night was the night for reconciliation as well, which is another type of healing. But so often we have

0: haven't totally accepted the loss of a loved one who has died, and that's a wound mm-hmm. that can be healed with the help of God. So it's a healing meditation, very simple, and it's simple enough that anyone can do it at any time. But I just try to lead it in a nice, quiet atmosphere of the church, and it seems to reach people that are still grieving the loss of a loved one.
1: Wouldn't you say that that wound can sometimes be a stumbling block or a block for people really growing in their relationship with the Lord?
0: Yes, because God can take the blame sometimes. You know, why did you take this person from me? And that's what the meditation is about. It's allowing Jesus to take this loved one home. And that's difficult. And sometimes I'll hear, I couldn't do it. Sometimes I'll hear, I couldn't give my loved one's hand to Jesus. And I'll say, well, maybe it just wasn't time for you. It can be difficult. But people that try it again on their own, maybe the timing would be better sometime in the future. But for a lot of people, the timing is good right now.
1: Well, from the, you know, the sniffles and the crying that you could hear throughout the church, people were really touched by it. And I mean, I'm grieving the loss of my mom, and I know for me to have that meditation was just very, very powerful. And it was very unexpected that would be a part of the mission. Mm-hmm. Where did you get the meditation, or did that just come to you in prayer?
0: No, I wish I could say yes. Basically, I don't have an original thought in my head. I borrow from people, and so the Redemptorists have this type of a mission with using different symbols, like I do, and it started in the Midwest. So I borrow their mission format, and I think they might have done this this type of meditation and saying goodbye to loved ones who have died as well. So I just kind of pull some things together, and through experimentation, see what works.
1: Well, it's very powerful, and you also did. You've got a gift of being a storyteller. You mm-hmm. told the story of the Samaritan woman at the well. Do you have a background in theater?
0: No.
1: You were just anointed.
0: But I love this story. So if I read something that really touches me, I think that it's going to probably reach other people too. So when I read that story by John Shea, Anything Can Happen at a Well, I just thought I have to memorize the story. And it took, you know, a few days to memorize it, and so I made it part of my mission.
1: Well, I love Ignatian prayer, so mm-hmm. I could really get into it. I just thought that was mm-hmm. very powerful. When you go around the world, you know, people are really hurting, whether you're in an affluent parish or a poor parish. Families are struggling. What would you say are some of the biggest things that people are struggling with today?
0: Well, usually it's in the islands, most of the social problems have to do with poverty. Mm-hmm. And more up here in the States, the real suffering people are the ones that their futures they're not secure because of loss of jobs. Mm-hmm. And that can be a real test of faith, you know, to try to live in the present and not be fearful about what's going to happen. We're going to run out of money. We're going to have to move. We're going to have to sell our house. We're going to have to take our children out of school. Those are very real concerns. And it's hard to say, well, live in the present when all that's hanging over someone's head. So I think those are some of the challenges. But certainly you could go, and those are not so much spiritual, but they do cross the line. With the fear and the frozenness that can be upon us when we're so fearful. And then there's all the allurements of life that look so glamorous outside, and we tend to neglect all the beauty of our lives as they are right now. So that could also be factor in life today in the United States. It was interesting, my first assignment was in Dominica, which is a small island. Actually, it's not too small, it's almost 300 square miles. It's between Martinique and Guadeloupe. And I happened to be there, I was ordained in 1991, and that was my first assignment, and I was way out in the country. And it was just the time that cable TV came to the island, American cable TV. And I had a first-hand view of how television changed a whole culture.
1: Yes.
0: Over the years I was there, all these little domino games that would take place underneath the street lamps. They folded up their tables and they went to bars, kind of outdoor bars because it's a hot country, to watch television. And part of the cable television was MTV. Mm-hmm. And so these very beautiful people, and sometimes simple people, not a lot of education, mostly farmers, they saw on these music videos people driving Bentleys and Mercedes and, you know, dressed glamorously, and they probably for the first time thought, well, why don't we have that? And it's not a bad question to ask, but if it leads into, it can lead into areas that they fail to see what they do have. Mm-hmm. They have a healthy, beautiful life themselves. But when you see what other people might have, or, you know, as it's depicted, they perhaps don't think as much about what they have.
2: Fly ball, deep right field, this baby's over, Mets win, Mets win, Mike Piazza with a home run off of Trevor.
3: Hi, this is Mike Piazza, Baseball Hall of Famer, and you're watching Catholic Faith Network. God bless.
4: I'm Amy Grant, and I want to talk to you from my heart about the heart. There was nothing about my life that said, you have a ticking time bomb in your chest. But I did. I wound up in the office of a cardiologist because I was there with my husband. And at the tail end of that, the cardiologist looked at me and said, I want to see you. No one was more surprised than I was to learn I was living with a rare heart condition. He said, Amy, this condition, you'll be fine, fine, fine, and then catastrophic. A few months later, I had open heart surgery that saved my life. And I owe it to the research and life-saving medical breakthroughs developed by the American Heart Association. I'm grateful for the American Heart Association. Their research gave me more time to do the things I love with the people I love. So listen to your heart. I'm here today because...
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8: We hold in our hearts a universal truth, a mission greater than any one man, rooted in the vision of Blessed Michael McGivney, and waiting to be lived out through us as Brother Knights. Who will bring light to a world in need? It's your turn to defend what's right, to lead with courage, to serve with faith, and to answer the call. The time is now. You are born a man. You become

In the name of the Father, and of the Son, and of the Holy Spirit, amen. You expired, Jesus, but the source of life gushed forth for souls, and the ocean of mercy opened up for the whole world. O fount of life, unfathomable divine mercy, envelop the whole world and empty yourself out upon us. O blood and water, which gushed forth from the heart of Jesus as a fountain of mercy for us, I trust in you. O blood and water, which gushed forth from the heart of Jesus as a fountain of mercy for us, I trust in you. O blood and water, which gushed forth from the heart of Jesus as a fountain of mercy for us, I trust in you. Our Father, who art in heaven, hallowed be thy name. Thy kingdom come, thy will be done on earth as it is in heaven. Give us this day our daily bread, and forgive us our trespasses, as we forgive those who trespass against us. And lead us not into temptation, but deliver us from evil. Amen. Hail Mary, full of grace, the Lord is with thee. Blessed art thou among women, and blessed is the fruit of thy womb, Jesus. Holy Mary, Mother of God, pray for us sinners now and at the hour of our death. Amen. I believe in God, the Father Almighty, Creator of heaven and earth, and in Jesus Christ, his only Son, our Lord, who was conceived by the Holy Spirit, born of the Virgin Mary, suffered under Pontius Pilate, was crucified, died, and was buried. He descended into hell. On the third day, he rose again from the dead. He ascended into heaven and is seated at the right hand of God, the Father Almighty. From there, he will come to judge the living and the dead. I believe in the Holy Spirit, the Holy Catholic Church, the communion of saints, the forgiveness of sins, the resurrection of the body, and life everlasting. Amen. Eternal Father, I offer you the body and blood, soul and divinity of your dearly beloved Son, our Lord Jesus Christ, in atonement for our sins and those of the whole world. For the sake of his sorrowful passion, have mercy on us and on the whole world. For the sake of his sorrowful passion, have mercy on us and on the whole world. For the sake of his sorrowful passion, have mercy on us and on the whole world. For the sake of his sorrowful passion, have mercy on us and on the whole world. For the sake of his sorrowful passion, have mercy on us and on the whole world. For the sake of his sorrowful passion, have mercy on us and on the whole world. For the sake of his sorrowful passion, have mercy on us and on the whole world. For the sake of his sorrowful passion, have mercy on us and on the whole world. For the sake of his sorrowful passion, have mercy on us and on the whole world. For the sake of his sorrowful passion, have mercy on us and on the whole world. Eternal Father, I offer you the body and blood, soul and divinity of your dearly beloved Son, our Lord Jesus Christ, in atonement for our sins and those of the whole world. For the sake of his sorrowful passion, have mercy on us and on the whole world. For the sake of his sorrowful passion, have mercy on us and on the whole world. For the sake of his sorrowful passion, have mercy on us and on the whole world. For the sake of his sorrowful passion, have mercy on us and on the whole world. For the sake of his sorrowful passion, have mercy on us and on the whole world. For the sake of his sorrowful passion, have mercy on us and on the whole world. For the sake of his sorrowful passion, have mercy on us and on the whole world. For the sake of his sorrowful passion, have mercy on us and on the whole world. For the sake of his sorrowful passion, have mercy on us and on the whole world. For the sake of his sorrowful passion, have mercy on us and on the whole world. Eternal Father, I offer you the body and blood, soul and divinity of your dearly beloved Son, our Lord Jesus Christ, in atonement for our sins and those of the whole world. For the sake of his sorrowful passion, have mercy on us
and on the whole world. For the sake of his sorrowful passion, have mercy on us and on the whole world. For the sake of his sorrowful passion, have mercy on us and on the whole world. For the sake of his sorrowful passion, have mercy on us and on the whole world. For the sake of his sorrowful passion, have mercy on us and on the whole world. For the sake of his sorrowful passion, have mercy on us and on the whole world. For the sake of his sorrowful passion, have mercy on us and on the whole world. For the sake of his sorrowful passion, have mercy on us and on the whole world. For the sake of his sorrowful passion, have mercy on us and on the whole world. For the sake of his sorrowful passion, have mercy on us and on the whole world. Eternal Father, I offer you the body and blood, soul and divinity of your dearly beloved Son, our Lord Jesus Christ, in atonement for our sins and those of the whole world. For the sake of his sorrowful passion, have mercy on us and on the whole world. For the sake of his sorrowful passion, have mercy on us and on the whole world. For the sake of his sorrowful passion, have mercy on us and on the whole world. For the sake of his sorrowful passion, have mercy on us and on the whole world. For the sake of his sorrowful passion, have mercy on us and on the whole world. For the sake of his sorrowful passion, have mercy on us and on the whole world. For the sake of his sorrowful passion, have mercy on us and on the whole world. For the sake of his sorrowful passion, have mercy on us and on the whole world. For the sake of his sorrowful passion, have mercy on us and on the whole world. For the sake of his sorrowful passion, have mercy on us and on the whole world. Eternal Father, I offer you the body and blood, soul and divinity of your dearly beloved Son, our Lord Jesus Christ, in atonement for our sins and those of the whole world. For the sake of his sorrowful passion, have mercy on us and on the whole world. For the sake of his sorrowful passion, have mercy on us and on the whole world. For the sake of his sorrowful passion, have mercy on us and on the whole world. For the sake of his sorrowful passion, have mercy on us and on the whole world. For the sake of his sorrowful passion, have mercy on us and on the whole world. For the sake of his sorrowful passion, have mercy on us and on the whole world. For the sake of his sorrowful passion, have mercy on us and on the whole world. For the sake of his sorrowful passion, have mercy on us and on the whole world. For the sake of his sorrowful passion, have mercy on us and on the whole world. For the sake of his sorrowful passion, have mercy on us and on the whole world. Holy God, Holy Mighty One, Holy Immortal One, have mercy on us and on the whole world. Holy God, Holy Mighty One, Holy Immortal One, have mercy on us and on the whole world. Holy God, Holy Mighty One, Holy Immortal One, have mercy on us and on the whole world. Eternal God, in whom mercy is endless and the treasury of compassion inexhaustible, look kindly upon us and increase your mercy in us, that in difficult moments we might not despair nor become despondent, but with great confidence submit ourselves to your holy will, which is love and mercy itself. In the name of the Father, and of the Son,

0: and of the Holy Spirit. Amen.
1: Hi, everybody. I'm Monsignor Joseph Lamorte, the Vicar General of the Archdiocese of New York, and you're watching the Catholic Faith Network.

0: The passing of a loved one touches us all. A visit to a Catholic cemetery is a reminder of what death is all about. A step to a new and eternal life with the risen Lord. Continue the journey with Catholic Cemeteries of Long Island.
1: In the name of the Father, and of the Son, and of the Holy Spirit, amen.
2: What a beautiful memorial service.
3: Yes, it was.
4: Yeah.
3: Did you see the lovely glass wall of urns?
5: I believe they're called glass front niches.
6: To be honest, I'm really surprised. I didn't know Catholic cemeteries are allowed to do cremation.
5: Last month, my friend's mother, Jane, passed away, and I went to the cemetery, and they placed her urn in the family grave spot. I was curious about it, so I asked the deacon afterwards.
1: The Catholic Church treats the whole human person with dignity in all stages of human existence. This reflects our respect for the body. That's why Jane's coffin was at the wake and the funeral mass. Afterwards, Jane was cremated, and her ashes were contained in their entirety in an urn. Then she was buried in the family gravesite with a committal service. You have the option of being either entombed in a niche, behind a marble front or a glass front. You can be buried in your family plot, or you can have a certain section in the columbarium or a burial site that's reserved exclusively for cremated remains. Our Catholic faith has taught us that all human persons are to be treated with dignity in all stages of life. That's why the cremated remains of each person is treated with reverence and kept together, placed in a dignified container, an urn, then either buried, interred in a family grave, or entombed in a mausoleum or columbarium, as we pray until we all rise again.
4: No scattering of the ashes?
5: That's right. And I also learned that all Catholic cemeteries are consecrated sacred grounds, too.
3: Wow, you know, my father has my Uncle Ralph's cremated remains on a shelf from way back when. Maybe we can bring him to our Catholic cemetery and have him buried in our family prop.
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1: Hi, this is Archbishop Hicks, and you are watching Catholic Faith Network.

0: to us, family is everything. And so his love of family, his devotion to his friends, I think was extremely important to him.
1: I think he was a true friend that would do anything for anybody.
2: Jamie was probably the closest thing that I had to an older brother growing up, just because I looked up to him for everything. He was a real positive role model in my life.
3: He was an engineer in the military because he liked building things for people. He said, "Dave, we got a job to do, and we're doing good things, building hospitals, building roads, building houses, you know, building all this stuff so that the Iraqi people could have a better future." He truly believed that, and that's what the Knights espoused.
2: You know, 19 years old and thousands of miles away from his home, and the one thing that he could rely on was his faith. And I think that's what I use. That's what I took from him, is I can use my faith to help me adapt to a new situation.
0: I asked him, I said, "Do you want to go back?" He says, "Well, I'm not there. My guy's got to cover my job." And he said, "That's not right."
1: I remember that morning, and they announced that there had been two deaths. We didn't blame each other. We didn't, you know, we didn't blame the military. We just couldn't, because he was so proud of who and what he was.
0: Yeah.
1: We just couldn't take that away from
0: him. No, that was important to him.
3: I had called Mom and Dad, and they didn't answer. So when they called, all I could hear was crying. And I knew something was wrong, and the only words my dad could utter were, "It's Jamie, he's gone."
0: That day, our Knightsville Columbus insurance agent came over and you know, it took me aside and said, "You need me to call." To me, the most important thing of being a knight is the fraternity, because we take care of each other and made sure that we had whatever we needed.
3: The Knights, I firmly believe, saved my dad, because he was able to focus his energy and actually talk about it and get things off his chest and be comfortable with it because of the Knights of Columbus. And when you can pour your emotions and your work into something that Jamie really believed in.
0: Joining the Knights, probably the best day of my life. Jamie and I took our first degrees together. Why, David, our oldest, joined. My dad, he joined our council, and Tyler. In fact, we have four generations of Knights in our council.
1: Little did we know how much this community would come together for us in the events of losing our son.
0: Mm-hmm.
1: That's what's so wonderful about the Knights. It's not just the man that joins, it's the family.
2: He was someone that I wanted to model myself after. He was my hero, and that's the most important thing.

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She and millions like her must walk miles every day for dirty water. 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
9: It's not about exploring the future. 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

My father, he was playing professionally with the California Angels and was a star center fielder, switch hitter, big, strong, could run like the wind. My mom was pregnant with the first of the 8 children. So my dad realized that he couldn't support my mom on the meager salary that they were getting paid at the time. So he came home the next day to drive a beer truck. Well, about a year and a half later, they brought their second child into the world. Doctors told my dad and my mom that I had a 50% chance of making it through the night because I was over 2 months premature. All they had was just the hope that maybe God would hear their prayer. My dad went on the street corner of that hospital with his rosary and prayed all night long until the sun came up. My dad even put a baseball bat in my incubator and just prayed for a miracle to happen. And the next morning, the doctor said, Mr. and Mrs. Sweeney, your baby boy is gonna be just fine. Growing up, my hero lived about 15 feet up the hall from me. And then about 3-4 years old, my dad put a glove on my hand and taught me how to play catch. And our father was, for us boys, the man we wanted to grow up to be like. And every time I played catch with my dad, I felt like that was me. I was in his story. Every chance I had, I wanted to either go to the batting cages with my dad, I wanted to play catch with him. And people ask, why'd you play baseball? Number one, it was because I got to spend time with my dad. Number two, I loved it. And it carried on into my adult life, and I got a chance to play professionally. And then professionally, at the big league level, 16 years.

A lot of guys cheated the game. They did steroids, they did drugs, and I'm so proud that I can hold my head up high and say I was one of the few that didn't. I know I could have had a Hall of Fame career, but could I look myself in the mirror and could I look my children in the eyes and say, yeah, I deserve this? No. But the thing I'm most proud of is that I honored God with my career. I didn't succumb to the pressures of the world because I knew it was wrong. A few weeks ago, my little 8-year-old boy, Donovan, looks at me and says, hey, Dad, when I'm 18 years old, I want to change my name to Michael. And I thought, Donovan, why do you want your name to be Michael? And he goes, when I play in the major league someday, Dad, I want my name to be Michael John Sweeney Jr., the same as yours. And I began to weep because as Catholics, we should be so in love with the Father that we want to take on the name of his son. My father is my hero. He gave up his dream so that us 8 kids and my mom could fulfill and live out ours. And it was a challenge to me as a man that, you know, what am I willing to do? What am I willing to let go of so I can take on the name of Christ? And I think it's a beautiful challenge from a little 8-year-old boy. Christ has appointed me to be the priest of my domestic church, which is my wife and my 5 children. I was placed on this earth to get my wife and my children to heaven and as many other people as I can with me. I'm absolutely honored to be a knight. It was like putting on the armor of God. I love the fact that we're carrying on the message of Christ, not for anything that is good of our own. It's all for the good of Christ, and that's what I love about the knights. Some of the most miserable men I've met are millionaires. Some of the most miserable men that I've been around are Hall of Fame baseball players, because they're trying to fill the hole in their heart with the things of this world. St. Augustine says that our hearts were created by God, and only in God will our hearts find rest. To all the men out there, start today. Open up the scriptures. Go to Mass. As men, God calls us to holiness. And holiness is not perfection. Holiness means to be set apart. So we were not called to blend in, we were called to stand out. And we were put on this earth to be holy, and we were put on this earth to be saints.

0: Welcome to Catholic America. Today we will be talking about Pope Benedict XVI.
1: We'll be looking at his life, his legacy, and really what he has to say to us as Catholics and Christians today.
2: So if you'd like to know why Joseph Ratzinger, Pope Benedict XVI, is such an important and monumental figure, stick around.

0: Welcome back to Catholic America. I'm Father Tom Dillon, along with my co-hosts, Father Michael Nixon and Father Doug Martin.
1: You
2: hesitated on that last name. So guys, we're going to talk today about Pope Benedict XVI, who we just recently had the funeral mass for. We didn't do it here. They did it over in Rome.
1: Right. But
2: he was Pope for 8 years. He's been the retired Pope, the Pope Emeritus, for even longer than that.
1: Yeah.
2: People maybe outside the Catholic Church, those who aren't kind of, you know, reading theological works and stuff, might not know a lot about him, what the big deal is, how monumental it was that a pope retired, what this has to say to the church today. There's lots of kind of, and there's always, you know, the intrigue aspects with this. We won't get into all the politicking and intrigue because I don't really know the conspiracies. Let's talk a little bit just about kind of his, where he came from and the importance that he had for the church. So he's German. We can establish that.
1: Right.
2: His name was Ratzinger. So that's pretty German. Anything else about his early life that's important to be aware of?
0: Obviously, he was the Pope for 7 years, but before that...
2: 8 years.
0: Sorry. 8 years. But before that, a very prominent theologian and the head of the Congregation of the Doctrine of the Faith, which is the nice fancy title that we have now in the church for the old title, which used to be called High Inquisitor.
2: That's right. He was the chief inquisitor. No one suspects the Spanish Inquisition. No one suspected,
0: correct. But
2: Joseph Ratzinger.
0: as kind of the preeminent, one of the most preeminent moral theologians in the church, as well as dogmatic, I mean, one of the sharpest minds of the 20th century. I mean, brilliant. If you've read any of his books, which we all had to read multiple books from the seminary, I know, but even outside of people who've studied theology, prolific author, prolifically has written not just on theological topics, but I mean, even more recently wrote on the life of Jesus, gave beautiful reflections on the scriptures, and I mean, just probably one of the greatest theological minds that we've seen in hundreds of years.
1: Right. Yeah. Not to mention a prominent figure in Vatican II as well. I mean, he was a part of some of the writings of the documents. He was definitely one of the big supporters of Vatican II happening. And then even afterwards has been one of the ones who's kind of helped us to understand the Vatican II, its history, its legacy, I mean, how it plays into the church today. So it's been a major figure in that way as well.
2: Yeah, so ordained a parish priest, but had a great theological mind. So basically, was kind of encouraged towards those studies. So he went to the first session of Vatican II as an expert for his bishop. So basically, those that don't know, Vatican II is all the bishops of the world in the 1960s came together and kind of talked about how do we propose the gospel to this shifting age that we're in. We're no longer in Christendom. We're no longer, the values of the world have shifted. We now have the threat of nuclear war. We've had two world wars. How is the gospel proposed to this? Not to change the dogmas of the church, but basically to sanctify the world. And so he was brought as one of the theological experts for that to advise his bishop, and then became a major player within the formation of those documents, but more specifically the interpretation of them afterwards. So for anyone who knows kind of the history of the church, the 1960s into the 70s and up to the present age have been pretty tumultuous.
1: Right.
2: Probably everywhere in the Western world, definitely there's been there's been those sort of controversies. So Joseph Ratzinger, as a very clear mind, and I think that's the thing I always think of when I think of him, is just the clarity of his mind, the clarity of his thoughts. When you read something written by him, you're like, oh, I know exactly what he's saying here, and he's pointing me in a very clear direction, and it's beautiful. I think too, the fact that he also, somebody can say something and it's just their opinion, but someone could say something and it's drawing a line from the past 2,000 years of church history, all the history of philosophy, the history in general, kind of able to navigate all those waters. And for me, what it keeps coming back to is to Jesus, the centrality of Jesus Christ as the basis for everything that his hopes for Europe, his hopes for the world, how he tried to lead as a bishop and a priest, but as a theologian most specifically, to be able to point us towards Jesus in a very powerful way.
1: Yeah, I mean, brilliant. I mean, his writings were almost poetic at times. I mean, just because he's such a good writer. And then, like you said, the clarity that he had. And then to be able to tie in all these very deep theological ideas and philosophical ideas and really to present them in such a way that they're comprehensible and accessible even. Now, maybe you had to have a little bit of a degree to do that, but...

0: accessible. The man was just brilliant in that way, and really was a guiding force in the church, specifically doctrinally.
1: Right. Well, and maybe too, because I think for a lot of people, most people's, especially if you're not Catholic, the only interaction that you have with the Pope is you see a newsreel.
0: Right.
1: Do they still have newsreels? I don't know. See CNN or whatever say, like, you know, the Pope's been elected, or the Pope goes here, the Pope says this. And we reduce the Pope to just like the political figure who gets more airplay than most political figures for whatever reason. I love when John Paul II died. It's like CNN became EWTN for 4 days. You know, we're covering Catholic stuff nonstop, which is fascinating to me. Yeah. And then of course Pope Benedict was made the Pope. Joseph Ratzinger became the Pope following John Paul II. But for us as priests who also, you know, we're also theologians as well, study theology, mm-hmm. make this, you know, a very central part of our lives, we probably had a greater attachment and engagement with Pope Benedict than the average Catholic or just the average kind of person on the street. So what was your own encounter with the writings of Joseph Ratzinger and Pope Benedict XVI, and how has that impacted you as a follower of Jesus, but also as a priest?
0: Yeah, when I was an Episcopal priest in the Episcopal Church, Pope Benedict Joseph Ratzinger at the time had written a book called The Spirit of the Liturgy, where he actually went through, really the liturgical reforms that had happened really with Vatican II, and was really trying to set them in their place, if you will, and was trying to talk about things that had happened from the past and how they kind of blend into where we're going and where we currently are. And so for me as an Episcopal reading that, I was actually reading it because it was a book on liturgy, and this was a brilliant man. I'd read him, you know, I'd read other theological books by him. And that book just had such a profound impact on me as an Episcopal priest and the way I celebrated the liturgy itself. In the church that I was in, we celebrated ad orientem, or, you know, facing east, facing the altar, facing the same way the congregation does, which is a prescription in there that you know Pope Benedict had suggested and really leaned heavy towards. And so just the way he spoke about the leading the people into liturgy, leading the people into the prayers and into worship of God, and leading people into the celebration of the Eucharist itself, just had really a profound impact on my life and changed the way I really thought about the liturgy itself, the spiritual nature of it, how I approached it as a priest.
2: Mm. Yeah, my first introduction to Cardinal Ratzinger at the time, before he was made Pope, was in college. I remember that we had a course book, his work, Introduction to Christianity, mm-hmm. Which I think is pretty much kind of meat and potatoes of just a well-thought-out, systematic way of approaching Christianity from a holistic historical, but also like, what I loved always about Ratzinger was that he was able to grasp and he was able to also convey like the heart of the gospel. Like, this is what the heart of the Christianity is, this is what it's about, and this is why it makes an impact in our lives, in the lives of those who've encountered Christ. And it was never, in my readings of what I loved about Ratzinger, was that it was never about the head. I mean, it engaged the head, it engaged the mind, it was about the intellect, and that's why the systematic thought and the clarity of thought and how clear he was in his writings. But it didn't just stop as intellectual dialogue. This was about encountering the person of Jesus Christ.
1: I think one of my favorite books written by him that I read in seminary is a little book, and it's about Christology, which is the study of Jesus, the study of the person of Jesus Christ. And it's a book called Behold the Pierced One. Mm. And it's a beautiful little book. It's kind of like, you know, several short essays that really gets fleshed out in his trilogy of the Jesus of Nazareth trilogy, mm-hmm. of the whole, you know, life and ministry of Jesus at biblical meditation. But for me, it gave, because there's a lot, maybe some people aren't aware of this, within scholarship, biblical scholarship, there's a lot of like radical skepticism and sort of like, we can't really know anything. And so this was all written after the time of Jesus. And that's bled into, you know, every year when they have around Easter, they always come out with like, you know, like, did Jesus really rise from the dead? And can we trust the biblical authors and all these sorts of so-called scholars and experts in these areas that try to look at Jesus apart from faith? And in a sense, like taking the very heart out of what it means to be a follower of Jesus. So Benedict and as Ratzinger was able to write with very critical scholarship. He was again one of the best scholars in these areas that we had in the whole 20th century at least.

0: but also coming from that place of faith as well. Like, because likening it to, you know, someone could give a scientific description of your mother and yeah. like give all the scientific breakdown of them. That doesn't mean that they know her.
1: Right.
0: You know, like you can give an analysis, a chemical analysis, but it's only someone who loves her that can really talk about it. So when he talks about Jesus, he talks about someone who loved Jesus and up until the final moments of his life. And was able to breathe through in his scholarship also. So I would say this too, for anyone who's maybe taken a scripture class and maybe it's proposed all these critical elements and sometimes damages people's faith. And I think that it's something that sometimes it even happens in seminaries as well, that a scholar like Joseph Ratzinger, Benedict XVI, is so important because it's someone who helps us to grow in our relationship with Jesus while maintaining good scholarship as well, which that tension or that balance is very,
2: well, comes out very clearly in his writings, just because not only is he prolific, but he was a prolific reader. And you can tell very much so that it wasn't ever just like, I know the Catholic Church's teachings, Thomas Aquinas. He frequently would quote various different people from different faith traditions or even from secular society. Like, he was a prolific reader. He understood philosophy, understood theology. And he oftentimes would take exactly the points that many people would bring up, and he would clearly address those points as he's like, well, here's the point. And not as like dense as Thomas Aquinas. That was the beauty of Ratzinger, is that he was able to address these points for people actually picked up his materials and read them. And
1: he knew the age he lived in.
2: Absolutely.
1: Yeah, he was very good at that. I agree. I think that especially even with some of his encyclicals. His encyclicals were just, very beautiful. And of course, I mean, again, because he's a philosopher and a theologian and such a good one, of course they're going to be a little bit more on the deep end of things. But they were never, they were always accessible. Mm-hmm. They were never too much that someone couldn't read them and get something from them. I remember doing a Bible study on the Jesus of Nazareth with a couple of guys, and two or three of the guys was like, man, this is just too deep for us. This is just too much for us. And I told them, I said, well, let's stop going chapter by chapter then. Let's just take, half a chapter. Let's just take it slowly. But, and if you did that, you were able to really see the beauty in where he was going. But for me, my favorite writings of his, and if you were to come and look at my library, I've got more books by Joseph Ratzinger, Cardinal Ratzinger, Pope Benedict than I do anybody else in my library. But my favorites is the Jesus of Nazareth series. There's no question about it.
2: Yeah. I also think about this for a second. Like, as he was the head of the Congregation of the Doctrine of the Faith, as he was obviously a bishop of the church, as he was doing all these things, look at all the books he wrote.
1: I know.
2: And we can. I know that I complain about, like, and I'm pretty busy. I know you were all pretty busy, but I'm just like, not only is he at the highest tier of academia and in the church, but like he was also like, and I do believe that probably like a lot of that came from his prayer. I think that probably a lot of the books that he wrote was from his reflections, from his prayer, his deep prayer life. And that's what I'm saying. He wasn't just an academic.
1: No.
2: He was a prayerful man. You can see that because he shares his relationship with our Lord through his writings.
1: One of the other things that drew me to him as well was that, he really didn't want it. I mean, I really do like that. I like when someone is, maybe it's just me, but I like when someone's going into a high office and they're very hesitant about it and like, I don't know if this is really what I want to do. It was said that he wanted to retire with his brother in Germany and then, continue to teach theology. And fortunately for us, of course, he was named Pope. And so for someone to go into such a high office that way and be like, I don't know. I mean, you almost seem having to push him out on the balcony there, before, after he was named Pope. And so just such a humble man to be so smart, to be so brilliant, and then to just be so humble. You can almost hear Aquinas in him, Aquinas knowing all these things and saying, I really don't know anything.
0: Yeah. Well, kind of maybe two areas as well that we could be considered controversial that I think it's maybe important for us not to give exhaustive treatments of, but the fact, obviously, that he retired, which is something that we hadn't been seen in,
2: 600 years?
0: 600 years in the church, so kind of a big deal. And that's set to be precedent. But also, obviously, the thing that any newsreel or anything else that comes up about Benedict XVI is his handling of the sex abuse crisis within the Catholic Church, what he did or didn't do, what he said or didn't say. So within that, why don't we take the more controversial one first, the more painful one, obviously, for the average person when they hear that this man was Pope and he didn't, and he protected people, or he covered up all those sort of stuff that kind of gets tossed against him. We're not going to go case by case with these sorts of things. Obviously, every one case of clerical sexual abuse is
1: too many.
0: It's horrible. God have mercy on us, on the church, and also anyone who's been a victim of that as well. But for within that too, just kind of not trying to make an apology for him or what was kind of his experience or what did he do for that? Because I think it is important for us to hear that.
1: Well, I mean, I think, you know, for one thing, when you're stepping in for another pope, you're coming in after another pope, especially one who was famous, who lived as long as they did, and then in their latter years had started to kind of go downhill somewhat. I mean, we know that about Pope John Paul II, or Saint Pope John Paul II now. When that happens, you're coming into maybe a bit of a mess because other people are having to take care of some things that at some point Saint John Paul II wasn't able to take care of. So there was things that were there when he got there that needed to be handled. How much of this, we're not really for sure, but we do know that some of that was there. And then secondly, for him to come into those situations, I'm sure it's like the rest of us, that's not what we were ordained to do necessarily. Mm-hmm. We weren't ordained to come in and find, you know, these types of issues and these type of atrocities. And of course, that doesn't relieve him of the responsibility of them either. But to come into that situation and to kind of see what's going on, it's almost like someone who's just been elected president, they come into, you know, for the first week and they're actually starting to be shown all these secret documents and all this kind of stuff. You start kind of getting the realization of what's actually taking place that maybe you didn't know was taking place. Mm-hmm. And so it's a big job, it's a big cleanup and a big issue, not to mention the time in which he came in, information wasn't shared quite as freely and as easily as it is today. So there's some of this that you kind of have to figure out. You know, how much of this is true? How much do we know of this? And you do almost have to go case by case with these things, for at least for him.
0: Recently, there came out some stuff as far as what he knew back when he was a bishop back in Germany, what he knew or didn't know towards a priest who had been accused of abuse and had been reassigned within the diocese. So to be anachronistic with that is to say that to treat that case exactly like we would treat a case today, which, you know, unfortunately, we've had the church, but also the secular world as well, which has come to grips with the reality and the impact of childhood abuse and the way institutions seek to cover themselves. And oftentimes victims are further victimized by that whole process. And the church has not been immune to that at all. That he responded to that he was not aware. This is just this past year, he was not aware of any specific wrongdoing on his part. And, you know, has received with it. But then he said, but I also recognize that I've had great authority in the church. Like I was the Pope, I was the head of the CDF for a long time, which was in charge of certain aspects of the prosecution of priests who had committed crimes against vulnerable people and children. And he says, so for all of that, I put myself before the mercy of God. I beg the mercy of those people that have been hurt and pray for their healing. Mm-hmm. So we could rush to apologize, like, well, no, that didn't happen as bad. And it wasn't this, and the church isn't as bad as other organizations or this, you know. And the whole thing is just terrible. The whole thing and what he inaugurated, I think this is maybe the important thing that a lot of people don't know, because if you watch a movie like Spotlight, which was basically about the spotlight from the Boston Globe in the early 2000s, uncovering all the sexual abuse in Boston, the Archdiocese of Boston, that became sort of the catalyst for a lot of uncovering that. They don't take into account within that, and that's fine. They don't have to within that movie. And a lot of people saw that movie. I think it won Best Picture. What has the church done since then? Because in a sense, it was kind of like the church has all these outstanding, you know, cases of clergy misconduct. But not to say, okay, the church has undertaken in response to that all these things towards the protection of children and vulnerable adults at every level, as far as the priests and personnel, more than any other organization on planet Earth, really. Trying to work to fight against that. In a sense, you know, to recognize that it took a lot to get there. And that really only happened because of the leadership of Ratzinger and Pope Benedict XVI. Is it too little? Is it too late? Is it not enough? All those things, probably yes, and continue to work in that direction towards healing, but it can't be said against him that he did nothing, because he obviously did.
2: But that's also, we're looking at how were things addressed, and were people trying to act

0: And were they acting with excellence or were they acting with mediocrity? And I don't think that you can really accuse Benedict or Ratzinger right. of ever being a mediocre person.
1: Right.
0: Like, he was at the front of actually even what some of the first things he did when he became Pope, mm-hmm. because he was aware of some of those things,
2: yeah.
0: is that he was much harsher on many of these things than even John Paul II was. And so, like, right. he did actually, to a certain extent, lead the charge insofar, and that's the thing, is we're human beings. He was a human being. He's not God.
1: Mm-hmm. Yeah, and then that kind of leads us to the second thing as far as him retiring as well, because, again, it was strange for all of us when it happened, and you know, I think we're still kind of figuring out what is this, in my mind, popes were pope until they died, and that's right. just sort of it. That's part of the fight, the struggle with the brokenness in the world, but also the brokenness in the church. And I think we're all Catholic priests here, for those that are watching yeah. and didn't know this, mm-hmm. that we all believe that the church is founded by Jesus Christ, that Jesus Christ maintains the church. The church is holy because of Jesus, because of the liturgy. We celebrate the sacraments at the heart of the power of the Holy Spirit, but is made up of weak, infallible, and sinful men and women. And God have mercy on us, as any institution has those tendencies towards self-preservation or towards sinfulness or towards all the negative things, even corruption as well. So in fighting within that, you know, that's where it becomes maybe a little bit more of a conspiracy theory. It's like, oh, did he yeah. decide to retire because he saw how bad it was and tried for 8 years and just like, this is a young man's game, man. I'm getting out of here. So basically that, you know, not that we have to know the mind of Pope Benedict for why he retired, but just what impact do you think that had on the church or continues to have now that we're several years into Pope Francis's pontificate as well, which happened because of the retirement of Pope Benedict?
0: Well, I think that the way that I look at it, at least, is that I compare it to his closest friend and one of his closest friends, if not his closest friend, which was John Paul II, Carol Wojtyla. Mm-hmm. And I think it's pretty clear from the biographies of Wojtyla and the various different excerpts that we have that John Paul II stayed in his office because he wanted to show the value of human life at all stages, not just valuable life in their youth or even when mm-hmm. you are still in the vibrancy of your elder years. But like when John Paul II, having Parkinson's, was in a wheelchair and yeah. crippled, yet his mind was still sharp and mm-hmm. intact. Right, and everyone was telling John Paul II, well, maybe he's getting frail, he's getting too feeble, is his mind going? And John Paul was adamant that he was staying as the Pope. Mm-hmm. And many people criticize John Paul for that, but I think that at the same point, John Paul's point in doing that, from my understanding, was that he wanted to show that no, every life has value at every single stage. Even a person who's hunched over and crippled mm-hmm. in a wheelchair still has something of value to give and that God can still work through that. So if you contrast that to Ratzinger, Benedict, I think that Benedict was trying to take, to a certain extent, the same lesson, but on the opposite side of the coin, is that it's okay to step back, even when you're doing this. It's okay because not everyone has to do that. So it's to a certain extent, it's the second part of John Paul II's lesson.
1: Interesting.
0: If that's sure. making sense.
2: Sure. Yeah.
0: He knew how the media was going to spin it. He knew, like, the Pope gets regular advice from media experts mm-hmm. and his own media experts and things like that. He knows how the world and the world media was going to spin it. He knew all this, but I think that there was a point where he was just like, no, as an example mm-hmm. to future generations of that, it's actually not about holding on to power into the very end. It's actually about letting it go.
1: Yeah.
0: And I think that's what he wanted to truly show. If you read his writings, and that's a very present theme, is that Jesus let go of power. Mm. Did John Paul hold on to power too long? I don't think so, because I think he had a point for why he was showing the world the value mm-hmm. of life, even mm-hmm. in elder suffering. Ages
1: yeah.
0: and
1: yeah.
0: suffering. On the other hand, what Pope Benedict showed us was that
2: humility,
0: that mm-hmm. life is not about holding on to the highest office in the church or the highest office, you could argue, in the world. It's about letting it go.
2: Right.
0: And that in that, he shows an example of humility to us, which I think will transcend the next several centuries.
2: Yeah, I think it was a purpose to it, yeah.
1: It brings up as well, and this is maybe something that's, you see this in a lot of organizations, in a lot of kind of, you know, large evangelical churches, you see this a lot, and it can, maybe it has been a tendency within the Catholic Church, but a lot of secular companies that the head of the company holds on as long as possible. Like the head of the church, the senior pastor mm-hmm. holds on as long as possible. That there's this fear, and it's justified, this fear of stepping into the anonymity.

0: of retirement, of not being in the spotlight, of not making the decisions. Because for the past 9 years, he's been Pope Emeritus Benedict. And for being a prolific writer and a thinker, he released a couple of addresses, but has not written a lot. I'm sure everyone would have loved for him to comment on everything that Pope Francis has said, every sideways conversation or interview that Pope Francis had, they'd be like, been able to be humble within that, been able to embody that kind of St. John the Baptist of, I'm going to decrease so that this person might increase. And that recognize this is God's church. And I think that's something maybe we're so hyper-focused on everything the Pope says at all times, we kind of get swayed in all these different directions as if the Pope were the president and is installing a new Congress and stuff. That's not the case. This church belongs to Jesus. The Pope can't change doctrine or the dogmas of the church. That he can change focus and cause us to focus on certain things. Pope Francis has different gifts and talents than Pope Benedict did. And that's okay, but it's Jesus' church. The Holy Spirit's running this show in spite of ourselves, in spite of our weakness and frailty. But it's a great, like you said, that demonstration of humility, but also maybe the way that we should be seeing our own faith or our own lives. My life as a priest, am I building other people up? Am I making it all about me, which is very easy for me to do?
1: Sure.
0: I can make it. Or are there other people that I'm raising up and helping them to step into their gifts and to assume positions of leadership and influence as well?
1: I do wish that he would have continued to write. Not about anything Francis was saying, but I wish he would have continued to write. But I do think you're right. I think that was on purpose.
2: We might find out that he did write. He was just waiting. I'm hoping that a few works will be published posthumously.
0: So. I think there is one work that just came out in Italian that they're working on translation in English.
1: I think he was smart not to do it because it really could have been seen. It was going to be viewed as, well, what is he saying that Pope Francis, what does he not like about him reading in the book? And it's like, that's not what he's writing for. That's not the way he's doing it. And so I think he was smartly, that was probably some of his thinking. I mean, who knows? But it was probably some of his thinking.
0: Okay, maybe we could just kind of close up here. Again, just pray for his eternal rest and for his legacy and for the church so we can grow to the best of what he represented and showed. So maybe just an intro, if someone's going to read one thing by Pope Benedict XVI, by Joseph Ratzinger, what would that be? And we'll make that our closing pitch. So I'm going to go first. All right, guys. Sorry. I'm going to say Deus Caritas Est, his first encyclical letter. God is love, and it's beautiful. It's fantastic. It's short as well, unlike his predecessor and his successor, John Paul II and Pope Francis, both write really long documents, and Pope Benedict did not, so that is a boon in his, a feather in his cap. So yeah, Deus Caritas Est would be the one that I recommend if you want a starting place.
1: Yeah, I would say Jesus of Nazareth, like I said.
0: Which volume? You can only pick
1: favorite.
0: One.
1: The first. Yeah, it's my favorite.
0: Volume one, okay.
1: It was my favorite out of all of them. Maybe because I read it first, but just such a beautiful exposition of Christ's life and just a take on the Gospels that you may not think about from a very brilliant man that obviously, like you said, did it through prayer.
2: Theological work, I'd say Introduction to Christianity, nice. Spiritual work, Jesus of Nazareth, Volume 2.
0: That's his Holy Week one, which is
2: Holy Week one is fantastic. Yeah, it's mind-blowingly good. Thank you guys for being here today, and thank everyone for watching, and let's just keep Pope Benedict, Joseph Ratzinger in our prayers as we entrust him to the hands of God, and just say a final prayer for him. Oh, Heavenly Father, we ask you to send in your Holy Spirit upon all of us that we may be inspired by the example and the writings of Pope Benedict and that we may encounter you more fully in our lives through all of the examples of the saints and through the holy men and women throughout history. We pray this through Christ our Lord.
0: Amen. Amen.

The celebrations for the 8th centenary of the death of St. Francis were officially inaugurated in Nazareth. This is a privileged moment to practice his virtues, particularly that of being an instrument of peace in times of great conflict. During the Franciscan Jubilee, we present a special with Father Francesco Jelpo to rediscover the bond between the saint and the humanity of Christ. It is an invitation to transform the wounds of life united to the Passion into signs of light and hope. In the Old City of Jerusalem, an exhibition is dedicated to Armenians recognized as righteous among the nations, who saved Jews during the Holocaust. The initiative was promoted by the Data Center for Religious Freedom in the Seminary of the Armenian Patriarchate.

0: The custody of the Holy Land in unity with the entire Franciscan family has celebrated the 8th centenary of the death of St. Francis of Assisi in various holy places. In Nazareth, the official inauguration took place on Sunday, April 19th, at the Basilica of the Annunciation, with the celebration of the Holy Mass presided over by Father Francesco Jelpo, custos of the Holy Land. Among the numerous concelebrants from the region were Monsignor Rafik Nahra, Latin Auxiliary Bishop for Galilee, Father Wojciech Bolos, Guardian of the Basilica, and the Latin Parish Priest, Father Amjad Sabara. There was a significant participation by members of the local religious and civil communities. Given the importance of the celebration, the official scout group led the procession from the upper church to the altar dedicated to St. Francis.
1: Oggi più che mai qui in questa terra Francesco ci lascia un'eredità importante, che è quella di una presenza in mezzo.
0: Today, more than ever, here on this earth, Francis leaves us an important legacy, that of a presence in the midst of other peoples, other cultures, other religions, with a particular characteristic, that of being a minority, of being small, of being simple, of being peaceful, of obstinately seeking dialogue and encounter, avoiding confrontation. His strength is peace, his strength is friendship, his strength is humility, his strength is love. It is the desire that all men be saved, that all men find the Lord Jesus, that all men have a full and happy life. And only the Lord Jesus can grant them such a life. And Saint Francis, with his life, continues to speak to us in this complex and difficult time, pointing out the way of love, forgiveness and reconciliation. Francis tells us today that the way to perfect joy is still possible when we continue to guard in our hearts that peace so essential for living our relations with everyone, even in difficulties, even when we are rejected and persecuted. And therefore, this year is not only to say how beautiful Saint Francis was, but to become like him, saints just like him, to live the gospel like him every day in our daily life.
1: Tutti I giorni nella nostra quotidianità.
0: For Father Wojciech, beginning this holy year in the Basilica of the Annunciation is an invitation to conversion and to concretely embrace the values that St. Francis lived in his life, values that lead to inner peace and to peace among men.
2: Ecco, qua a Nazareth vogliamo proporre San Francesco come uomo della riconciliazione.
0: Here in Nazareth, we desire to present St. Francis as a man of reconciliation and of peace, to present him to the local faithful and to the pilgrims who come and will come here, because we are convinced that his ideal, his life, and his spirituality can contribute to the salvation of so many souls in the Holy Land, the land of our Lord Jesus Christ, where he lived, and above all, here, in this place, where he became incarnate, together with the Holy Family, with all the families, and with all the communities of Nazareth. We desire to intercede with God through St. Francis for peace and so that his grace may descend upon us.
2: Attraverso San Francesco, per la pace, per la grazia di Dio che scenda su di noi.

0: Francesco, meditando la passione di nostro Signore Gesù Cristo, si scioglieva in lacrime perché si immedesimava.
1: Francis, meditating on the passion of our Lord Jesus Christ, dissolved into tears because he identified himself with that passion. The Via Crucis is not only a making memory of the events of the passion of our Lord Jesus Christ. The Via Crucis is, first of all, a way, a road, a traveling the way of Jesus, identifying oneself with him. Identifying oneself with his feelings, to feel in us his feelings, identifying oneself with his trials and with his sorrows, to feel spiritually in us those trials and those sorrows. To identify oneself with his will and with his desire for the salvation of every man, that pushed him also to carry the cross for us. And to identify oneself with these feelings also means feeling in us, or asking for the grace to feel in us, his very same love. This is what Francis lived for all his life, not only in some moments, not only on Friday, but his whole life was a continuous meditating, a continuous relating, a continuous keeping the gaze fixed on Christ Jesus, on his humanity, on his flesh, on his concrete reality. I believe that Francis was one among the saints who, more than others, had a decisive relationship with the humanity, with the carnality of Christ.
0: Un rapporto decisivo con l'umanità, con la carnalità di Cristo.

0: Se guardiamo a quel dialogo tra il crocifisso e Francesco in quella chiesetta di San Damiano, collocato in un momento particolare della sua vita, il
1: If
0: momento
1: we look at that dialogue
0: particolare
1: between the crucified and Francis in that church of San Damiano, placed in a particular moment of his life, the moment of the search, of the vocational search, of that restlessness, the crucified said, "Francis, go and repair my house, which, as you see, is falling into ruin." And this staying before the crucified, this trying to withdraw into deserted places, he loved these solitary, small, hidden places, to listen to another voice, to listen to the voice that gives meaning to your life. How to do all this today, in the noise of our cities, in the chaos of our lives? Francis teaches us that everywhere, in any place, in any circumstance, one can always create an interior cell, a small interior chapel, a small little church in our heart. I have always wondered what this means for me concretely, and in my long years of guiding pilgrims in the Holy Land, we often arrived in decisive, fundamental places like the Holy Scripture, like the Basilica of the Nativity. When there were truly many pilgrimages, sometimes it was also necessary to wait 2 hours before being able to enter for a few seconds into the place of the resurrection of Christ. In those 2 hours when the groups multiplied, there was always much confusion, groups with different interests, with different sensitivities, with so much chatter, words, etc. It seemed to me that I was wasting, spoiling this occasion. You arrived, it was the occasion of your life to stay those 2, 3 seconds in the tomb, but you arrived distracted. In fact, we think that the contrary of distraction is attention, paying more attention, therefore I must concentrate more. In reality, the contrary of distraction is attraction, and distraction is not conquered by concentrating more or by committing more or by doing a greater ascetic work on oneself, but by remaining attracted by him. And therefore, in those hours that one waited, that one walked, where maybe one was pushed, where there was someone trying to be clever to pass in front of you, and this irritated people, the great work was that of keeping the gaze fixed on Jesus, on where we were going, reading the gospel. Therefore, always keeping alive an attraction, an attractiveness towards Jesus Christ. One of the greatest helps is that of learning to cultivate also during the day, even when we are on the subway, on means of transport.

0: transport in some moments, silence. Silence frightens us. We are no longer used to being silent. We are always with some video to watch. We are always busy in some activity. To identify myself with some episode of the life of Jesus, to identify myself with some character of the gospel that I heard that day. And then that silence becomes a full silence. It becomes a silence where I live that word and where I let another word speak to my heart. How to make a desert in our days? A discipline is also needed. It is also necessary to intuit that there are priorities, hearing ourselves told, go and repair my house. We need to always hear a voice that calls us to the mission, that calls us to a task. Each one will have his own, but it is only by each one responding to his own task, each one to his own mission, each one to his own vocation, that we will save the world.
1: Ciascuno avrà il suo, ma soltanto rispondendo ciascuno al proprio compito, ciascuno alla propria missione, ciascuno alla propria vocazione, che salveremo il mondo.

0: Francesco ha portato nel suo corpo le piaghe di Cristo e sappiamo tutti che sul Monte Laverna, in quella quaresima, in onore di San Michele Arcangelo, quel crocifisso, quel serafino
1: Francis carried in his body the wounds of Christ, and we all know that on Mount Laverna, in that Lent in honor of Saint Michael the Archangel, that crucified, that winged seraph, that crucified who appears to him and from whom rays depart that imprint themselves indelibly in his body, mark in a decisive way the life, the experience of Francis. Those wounds are only the confirmation of wounds that each of us carries in our own body, in our own soul, in our own experience. I believe that no man, no woman on this earth can say that they do not have wounds. The peoples who inhabit this land carry deep wounds. Wounds do not necessarily make us better men. Wounds sometimes close us more and more, making us perceive more and more anger, more and more a feeling of injustice, and also sometimes of claim. Francis carried in his heart, in his soul, deep wounds. The transition and the miracle of Mount Laverna is that these wounds, which inevitably exist in the life, in the history of each one, can become, by the grace of God, united to the wounds of Christ. They can become slits. Slits, that is, those cracks in the wall that allow you to see beyond, to see a light that enters, a truer vision of the reality of the brother, of the sister, of what we are living, which do not take away the pain and the effort. Jesus was spared neither from the effort nor from the pain, and also Francis was not spared. But these wounds, this pain in the love of Christ, in the crucified love of Christ, have become a new possibility, the gesture of the offering. Lord, I offer. And when I say, Lord, I offer you this, I affirm two realities. The first, that all the consistency of my life, the most profound substance of my life, is you. It is my relationship with you. It is my relation with you. And the second thing I affirm when I offer this is as if I said, in this my pain, in this my effort, in this my wound, manifest yourself. Show me your face, because if you are with me, I can cross also this dark valley. Because if you are with me, I can carry also this pain. Because if you are with me, I can also sacrifice my life. We need to help ourselves, to tell ourselves, to witness to ourselves a faith that reaches this far, that continues to denounce injustices, that continues to make its voice heard regarding the evil that exists, but that then also knows how to stay behind every man with this capacity to transfigure also the wounds.
0: Ma che poi sa anche stare accanto a ogni uomo con questa capacità di trasfigurare anche le ferite. La morte di Francesco, di cui questo anno ricorre il centenario, la morte di Francesco in qualche modo rispecchia la morte di un uomo totalmente affidato, totalmente abbandonato, che ha fatto della sua vita una totale offerta.
1: The death of Francis, of which this year marks the centenary, the death of Francis in some way reflects the death of a man totally entrusted, totally abandoned, who made of his life a total offering to the beloved. The lover who offers himself totally for the love of the beloved. If we look at his last moments, at his last instants, we see also a profound humanity of Francis. A Francis who feels his strength failing, who perceives that by now the moment of the blessed transitus from this world to the Father has arrived. What does Francis ask? He asks, first of all, to experience fraternity. Therefore, surrounded by his friars, by his friends, by those who manifest to him a communion, a fraternity. The Lord gave me brothers, a Francis who, in this his last passage, wants the gospel to be read to him, that the passage precisely of the Passion of Christ, of that Last Supper, be read to him, to conform once more his life to that of Jesus. The rule of life of the Friars Minor is this, to observe the Holy Gospel, nothing more and nothing less. To observe the Holy Gospel, to make of our life a living gospel. He wants to let himself be laid naked on the bare ground. Naked I came out of the womb of my mother, and naked I return there. He was nothing, because he has everything. By now he is the most stripped man, poorest of this history of the Church, but he is the richest man. The Transitus of Francis, this embracing sister death that was coming, becomes for us a great testimony, not to live our death like this, but to begin to live every day with this abandonment, this trust, with this incarnation, making living flesh of the gospel.
0: Ma per cominciare a vivere ogni giorno con questo abbandono, con questa fiducia, con questa incarnazione, fare carne vivente del Vangelo.

0: tutta la nostra vita è un continuo passaggio.
1: All our life is a continuous passage, but this is the condition of every baptized person, of every man. We are pilgrims and strangers. All our life, even if we were to remain forever in the same city, in the same place, in the same house, what happens, the encounters we make, the evolution of our life is always a continuous passage. We have lived moments of a glory, of a resurrection. We need, just as happened on Mount Tabor, those which are always temporary. Our temptation is always that of wanting to fix, like Peter, James, John, let us make three tents. But in reality, Jesus says that it is necessary to descend. And so signs of resurrection are not lacking along the way, together with the effort that we must continue to make. But all in the view of this full final encounter, for which we feel nostalgia. Why? Because he has put in our heart this nostalgia, because he has sown in our heart this expectation, this desire. If we experience in our heart this promise, it is because someone has sown it and someone remains faithful. In the seminary hall of the Armenian Patriarchate in the Old City of Jerusalem, on April the 14th, a meaningful exhibition was held titled Armenian Righteous Among the Nations Who Saved Jews During the Holocaust, during the Second World War. The exhibition was organized by the Data Center for Religious Freedom on the occasion of the Holocaust commemoration.
2: We decided to do something that is not limited only to moments of difficulty, but that also speaks of good, because despite being an emergency organization, we have a bond with Christians. This is an opportunity to say, listen, there are Armenians, a people of whom few know the courage and the sacrifice they made to save the Jews.
1: I have noticed a great ignorance among the Israeli public regarding who Christians are. People do not know the Christian community in Israel well and often feel hostility toward Christianity because of everything that has happened in history. Regarding the reason for his volunteering in this exhibition, Rabbi Meir affirms, first of all, to transmit a message to the public of the most observant

0: fervent religious Jews among whom I live, so that they know something different and hearts can be brought closer, so that people respect each other and there is no hostility. The importance of this exhibition lies in its very existence and in the fact that members of civil society chose to spread these stories right here in Israel and right on Holocaust Remembrance Day. Stories of Armenians who helped and saved Jews. Here we present a small part of the stories of those who, without any personal gain, risked their lives to save Jews. The exhibition presents information panels dedicated to Armenian people recognized as righteous among the nations, a title conferred in Israel to non-Jews who during the Holocaust risked their lives to save them. The materials on display tell the stories of Armenians who helped Jews by hiding them, providing false documents, or facilitating their escape from danger zones. The journey is enriched by the projection of touching video testimonies of survivors, which give the exhibition a deep human character. There is also a space dedicated to the presentation and the story of the Armenian genocide during the First World War.
1: The reaction of the public has been extraordinary. I saw people especially amazed to discover the existence of righteous among the nations precisely in this context.
0: An exhibition that wants to remind us that the values of compassion and solidarity do not know national or religious boundaries, and that history always preserves bright pages written by people who chose humanity in the most difficult moments.
2: Hi, I'm Brianne.
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8: Cool.

0: Smokey just gave me a bear hug.
1: I know. 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

0: Fatima is a place which gives people peace. Even people who do not believe in Fatima and in the Parisians, when they come to Fatima and when they are at the shrine, they start to believe.
1: We always have in our hands the chance to change, and Fatima is a reminder, is an appeal to do that.

0: In the spring of 1916, much of Western Europe is caught in the throes of World War I. Newly developed weapons such as tanks and machine guns cause unprecedented carnage. The battlefield becomes a picture of hell on earth.
1: It was a time of upheaval for the European theater.
0: Like many nations, Portugal sends its young men off to join the war effort. They leave behind families and loved ones in small towns like Fatima, Portugal.
2: Most of the people were farmers at the time. They were more or less removed from the world. They had their cows, their chickens. They were self-sufficient.
0: Among the villagers live three young children, Lucia dos Santos and her cousins Francisco and Jacinta Marto.
3: Lucia was the oldest of the three children. She was around 10 years old. Then came Francisco, after that Jacinta. Jacinta was the youngest.
4: They were kids from a very normal family. Their parents used to work, they were hard workers. They live in that little hamlet, Aljustrel. They used to cultivate the fields in the area. And they used to come here very often with their sheep. They were poor people, humble people, simple people.
1: They didn't understand too much in the way of the world or had too much education.
5: But they were spiritual. They were holy. They came from families that had the faith.
0: In the spring of 1916, these three shepherd children would discover they were to play a part in one of the most miraculous events of the 20th century.
5: So in 1916, the three children, Lucia, Francisco, and Jacinta, were out tending their sheep. And one day, they saw this

0: man standing there. It was an angel.
1: And the angel appeared and told them, "I am the angel of peace. Do not be afraid."
2: O anjo já lhes disse, Deus tem grandes planos de misericórdia com eles. E está Deus atento às suas orações e aos seus sacrifícios.
3: And he taught them a prayer, which he called the pardon prayer. My God, I believe, I adore, I hope, and I love you. And I beg pardon for those who do not believe, do not adore, do not hope, do not love you.
4: Throughout 1916, the angel appears to the children on two more occasions. The second time, he tells them to continue to pray. The third time, he appears with the Blessed Sacrament.
3: He had the host in his hands, and then below that, he held the chalice, and the host was dripping the precious blood of Jesus into that chalice. And all of a sudden, the host and chalice remained suspended in the air, and the angel came around, and he knelt down with the children. They bowed their heads to the ground, and he said, "Receive the body and blood of Christ, so outraged by the sins of men, but you make reparation for these sins and please your God." What the angel was really preparing them for was a mission of intercession that Our Lady would bring them the next year.
0: On May 13th of 1917, the children were playing once again, playing and working, tending their sheep, and they saw this bright flash of light.
3: And in that light was a beautiful woman.
5: And I love the description that Lucia later gave. She was all light. What color was her robe? White, but of light. What color was her face, her hands, her feet? Flesh color, but of light.
1: And Our Lady told them not to be afraid, said, I'm from heaven, and that she wanted them to come at that place every month on the 13th.
5: And she says, are you willing to offer up to God all the sacrifices, all the sufferings that he may send you as an act of reparation for the conversion of sinners?
0: And they said, yes, we are. With a child's simplicity, these formed souls right away said yes without hesitation. And Our Lady said, then you will have much to suffer, but I will be there with you.
5: And after that, Our Lady said, pray the rosary every day in order to obtain peace for the world and that the war may end. And then she began to ascend serenely to the east and disappeared in the infinity of space.
3: The children initially did not want to tell anybody about this apparition of Our Lady, just as they had not said anything about the apparition of the angel before that. Perhaps maybe because they figured some people would be questioning all about it, doubting it, thinking they made up the whole story.
1: Lucia, being the eldest, she said, well, we must not tell anybody about this. But of course, Jacinta, being the youngest, could not keep quiet. And when she went home, she told her mother about what she had seen.
6: Tudo dizia que era mentira. Eu lembro-me de ouvir dizer ao pai da Jacinta e do Francisco, para ela dizerem que era mentira. Diziam que podia ser o demónio a atentá-las.
3: Lucia's mother she didn't believe. She thought they were

0: making up the whole story. She said, this is going to bring disgrace on us. People are going to be making fun of us and questioning the whole thing.
1: Lucy's family were a very good family. They were very well known. They had a good reputation. And one thing that the mother of Lucia would not admit was that any of her sons or daughters would tell a lie. And so when this started, they said, you are lying. You must tell people that this is not happening, this is not true.
2: One of the most important things about a genuine apparition is that it is an intersection of God, the infinite, absolute, all-powerful, all-knowing God, and a humble little human soul. People who have a genuine encounter with God must strain, first of all, to comprehend it, to understand it to some degree, and to express it to other people. Because it's not like an encounter with another human being. We have no adequate understanding of what that is like.
3: Despite the parents' skepticism, word of what has taken place in the Cova d'Aira quickly begins to spread throughout Fatima.
4: The word of mouth would be like a domino effect. One person would tell another, and another family would get a word of it, and then eventually the people were coming to the apparition site.
5: On June 13th, as instructed, the children returned to the Cova d'Aira. They were accompanied by approximately 50 people. They were coming to understand that this was bigger than them.
3: Kneeling in front of the home oak tree where they had first seen her, the children wait for Our Lady. In a flash of light, she appears again, as promised.
0: In the June apparition, the children asked, the people want to know who you are. And secondly, they want a sign that you really are coming here. She said, in October, I will tell you who I am, and I will give you a sign that the people will not be able to doubt that I am coming here.
3: Lucia then asks Our Lady if she and her cousins will go to heaven.
5: And she said to them, you will. Jacinta and Francisco will come soon, but you, Lucia, will have to stay to make me known and loved. And then Our Lady said, pray, continue to pray, particularly the rosary.
2: The rosary is a rose garden, a rose place. It's supposed to be a bit penitential as an act of devotion. And to this very day, it provides people, simple and complicated people, with an opportunity to step back from the noise and din of life and to place themselves in a rose garden of prayer.
6: By the time July 13th came around, the third apparition, the numbers of people showing up at the cova hoping to see something had increased dramatically.
0: When Mary came in July, it was very different. This was the longest of the apparitions, and as I always say, most important as far as the message.
5: In the third apparition, Our Lady revealed the core of the message in a secret with three parts. In the first part of the secret, she showed a vision of hell.
7: Em primeiro lugar, depois de olhar para as crianças, de repente, os pequenos viram no fundo da terra. Era um buraco

0: muito profundo, um mar de fogo.
1: And in that vision, they saw animal-like figures and human figures rising and falling out of the flames, and the look of despair upon their faces as they realized that they were separated from God for all eternity.
2: What they saw was the internal desperation of the people there and the finality of their loss. They saw permanent separation from God. And Our Lady said to them, "You have seen hell, where the souls of poor sinners go. Are you willing to offer your life in prayer and reparation so people will avoid this fate?" This truly was the definition of why they were being given these manifestations and why these had to be brought to the world.
3: So that was the first part of the secret. The second part, Mary brought up the question of the war. World War I was raging at the time, and Blessed Mother said the war will end soon. It ended the next year, 1918. And Mary said, "Peace will come if people do what I say. If not," she said, "a more terrible war would come."
4: And then she said something very interesting. "When you see a night lit up by an unknown light, know that it is a sign that God is about to punish the world for its sins."
2: Then Our Lady said that Russia would spread her errors. She was talking about the rise of communism, of atheistic communism, and what that would bring to the church and to the world.
3: And she said, "To prevent this, I will come back and I will ask for two things. I will ask for the consecration of Russia to my Immaculate Heart. And I will ask, secondly, for what she called the communion of reparation. We call it the First Saturday Devotion."
0: Ainda houve uma outra visão chamada Terceira Parte do Segredo.
1: The third part of the secret began with an angel and a sword pointing down to the earth and what looked like lightning coming down toward the earth.
3: He's ready to touch the earth, and the Blessed Mother put her hand out, and the breezes from her hand prevented the fire of the sword from touching the earth.
1: That symbolizes Mary holding back the arm of God's justice, holding back the arm of her Son to give us a bit more time. And then they see a man in white, which they presume was the Holy Father. And he was walking through a city half in ruins with the dead bodies of priests, bishops, religious, people from all walks of life strewn all about, and a small remnant was following him.
3: And the Pope goes up the mountain, and he falls in prayer before the crucifix, and all of a sudden these evil men with bows and arrows kill him.
1: At the end of the apparition, Our Lady told the children not to reveal what she had shown them to anyone. So these three things that Our Lady showed to the children became what is known today as the secret of Fatima.
2: By August, the effects of the apparitions and the attention that now had come to the small community were bearing down strongly on the children and on their families. And the government of Portugal at that time was very anti-clerical.
1: They were very much against what was taking place, and they didn't like what they called rumors being spread and the people going to Fatima. So when the August apparition came around, they kidnapped the children, took them to prison, and tried

0: to get them to deny that they were seeing Our Lady.
1: For 2 days, government officials intimidate the children, attempting to force them to reveal the secret and denounce the apparitions. Separating them from one another, they threaten to boil the children in oil if they do not admit that what they said was a lie.
2: De medo, mostravam um tacho de azeite e punham-nos à parte e diziam, olha, a Jacinta já foi frita e tu vais ser frita aqui se não me disseres ao contrário. Não, mas nós vimos Nossa Senhora. Tentaram sempre que viu Nossa Senhora.
3: They were threatened with death if they didn't give in, and they didn't. The administrators, the government, they were forced to allow them to come back into the community. That is probably the biggest thing that convinced so many of the secular people and the skeptics that this is something very real.
1: By October, word of the apparitions and of Our Lady's promise to provide a sign for all to witness had spread throughout Portugal. On the 13th of the month, approximately 70,000 people gather in the muddy, rain-soaked Covo da Ria.
4: My grandfather told me that on that day, October 13th, he left home with a friend and walked to where now the shrine is. And when they arrived there, there was already a big crowd. There were 70,000 people on that day.
5: Thousands of people were there, including many unbelievers who were also reporters from the secular newspapers in Lisbon, Portugal.
1: At noon, as promised, Our Lady once again appears to the children. This time, she appears alongside Saint Joseph and the child Jesus. She then shows herself as Our Lady of Sorrows, and finally, as Our Lady of Mount Carmel.
6: And she told the children, I am the Lady of the Rosary.
1: As the children watch in rapture, Lucia suddenly cries out to the people, telling them to look at the sun. The promised miracle is about to begin.
6: Now the sun was hidden behind all these clouds. The clouds started to separate. You could see the sun. Then the sun began to pulsate like a heart beating, giving off these various colors of light, green, orange, yellow, and the people saw themselves as green, orange, yellow in the light of the sun.
7: And the sun began to rotate. In zigzag fortune, it appeared to leave its orbit. They thought it was going to crash into them.
8: People felt like it was the end of the world, and they began to confess themselves. They began to feel that this was it.
9: As pessoas todas gritaram, todas joelharam, todas pediram perdão a Nossa Senhora, para que Nossa Senhora trouxe aqui a gente, para morrermos todos.
6: And all of a sudden, as the sun was hurling down toward the earth, it stopped. The sky cleared and everybody was dry. Their clothes were dry, the earth was dry.
10: There was no mud, there was no rain, there was nothing anymore.
5: This is what is called a theophany, meaning a showing of God. And this is the most remarkable theophany in modern times, because it was seen by tens of thousands of people. It constitutes a rather remarkable demonstration of the existence and providence of God.
8: Many of the government officials that came to disprove this. They wanted to show that nothing was going to happen, but they began to believe. The newspapers even wrote and said, this miracle happened.
5: The anti-religious newspapers in Lisbon carried the story with a direct recitation, no comment. The report is saying this is what happened.
3: The miracle of the sun proved to the world that the apparitions of Fatima were real. the believers and the skeptics.

0: It's now at least understood that this was something couldn't be denied. This is why this manifestation was made.
1: But while the miracle of the sun showed the world the truth of the apparitions, young Francisco and young Jacinto would not live long enough to see this acceptance.
2: Little Jacinto got the Spanish flu, which took about 20 million lives right after World War I had ended. Her brother Francisco also had it.
3: Remember, Our Lady said that she would take them to heaven soon. Francisco died April 4th, 1919. Jacinta died February 20th, 1920.
1: With Jacinta and Francisco gone, Lucia becomes the sole surviving visionary of Fatima.
4: God bless her, Lucia of Fatima, to live all of her life as the witness of Fatima. Pushed and pulled and questioned over and over again.
2: She tried to stay there in Fatima, but so many people were coming to her, they were bothering her constantly, that the bishop told her, you should go to northern Portugal where you are not known. So she did. She went up to the area around Porto. She was studying with the Sisters of St. Dorothy.
0: During this time, Sister Lucia didn't even go by her true name. The bishop wanted her protected. He did not want people to know that this was the surviving seer of Fatima. Only her superiors in the convent knew who she was.
1: After joining the Dorothean community, Lucia eventually travels to Pontevedra, Spain, to complete her postulancy.
5: During the July apparition, Our Lady had told the children she would come back to ask for the consecration of Russia and the practice of the First Saturday devotion. She came in 1925, appearing to Sister Lucia in Pontevedra, the Dorothean convent.
2: In her little room one day, all of a sudden, she had a vision. The Blessed Mother appeared. But her heart was surrounded by a crown of thorns. And Jesus spoke to Lucia. He said, "You see the heart of your mother, surrounded by a crown of thorns, put there by evil men. Who will take those thorns out of the heart of your mother?" Then Our Lady spoke, and she said, "Lucia, at least you do this for me, and tell anyone who, on five consecutive First Saturdays, will go to confession, receive Holy Communion, pray one rosary, five decades, and then spend 15 minutes meditating about the other decades of the rosary, all to make reparation to my Immaculate Heart for the offenses against my heart. Then my triumph will come." And so that became the First Saturday devotion.
1: In 1936, Sister Lucia writes the first of what would become four memoirs about her experiences at Fatima. Only in 1944, at the request of the Bishop of Loria, does she finally describe the third part of the July vision, in which the children saw the Pope struck down and killed. This revelation is immediately taken to the Vatican, where it would be held in secret for many decades.
6: O próprio bispo, o sucessor do primeiro bispo, levou esta carta para a Santa Sé por João Paulo, João 23, leu a carta dizendo: se ele publicar esta carta, ninguém vai perceber. E assim ficou esta terceira parte. No entanto, que quero já falar.
1: By the late 1930s, the dire predictions made by Our Lady begin to come true with shocking accuracy. In 1938, the Aurora Borealis lights up the night sky as never

0: before. And that night happened on January 25th, 26th, 1938, just shortly before Hitler moved his troops into Poland with the beginning of World War II in Europe.
1: The outbreak of World War II devastates the globe, creating pain and suffering on a scale never before imagined.

0: one of the revelations of Fatima, one of the statements of Our Lady was, nations could be annihilated. Now comes 1945. The atomic bomb. It seemed very real.
1: In the post-war years, the rise of communism in Russia leads to the establishment of the USSR and the spread of atheism throughout much of Eastern Europe.
2: The Bolsheviks move quickly against the churches of Russia, for religion has no place in the new communist creed. Religion, says communism, is the opiate of the people.
3: She said, this evil will persecute the church. It will provoke wars. We had Korea, we had Vietnam.
0: She saw this coming, she saw this happening. All this was predicted at Fatima. Thirty years after the apparition, Sister Lucia was very dismayed that the Fatima message had not truly been embraced. World War II had happened. Russia had spread her errors. The Cold War had begun. The world was a mess.
4: And she was really contemplating leaving her order to go out and spread the message of Fatima. And then she met John Haffert, our founder.
0: John Haffert had a meeting with Sister Lucia, who was now a Carmelite sister. And he explained to her his idea for an apostolate based on a pledge. The pledge to say the rosary, to offer up all of our sacrifices in our lives, in our daily duty for the conversion of sinners. And she loved this pledge. He said, this is what is needed.
4: And he promised her that he would help spread this message. And she was so convinced that John could do this and that he was a gift from Our Lady that she stayed in her order.
1: After returning from his meeting with Sister Lucia, John Haffert meets with a priest named Monsignor Harold Colgan.
0: Harold Colgan, who was a priest in New Jersey, who had suffered a very severe heart attack.
5: And the doctors told him he had maybe 4 or 5 days to live. So he prayed to the Blessed Mother and said if his life was spared, he would promote devotion to her. And so on that Friday, he walked out of the hospital. He was totally cured.
0: So Monsignor Colgan and John Haffert came together. And they formed the Blue Army of Our Lady of Fatima in 1947.
1: At Monsignor Colgan's direction, members of the Blue Army wear the color blue and act as a Blue Army of prayer to fight the Red Army of atheistic communism.
6: So what they did was spread these requests of Our Lady of Fatima in order to prevent the spread of communism.
0: After the founding of the organization in 1947, things began to move rapidly. In 1947, the International Pilgrim Virgin Statue was brought to the United States by Mr. Haffert, by the Blue Army, to begin traveling around the United States, bringing the Fatima message. In 1950, we began Soul Magazine, which has now been published continuously since that time. In 1954, we purchased the property across the street from the shrine in Fatima to build Domus Pacis, our retreat center. In the 80s, we purchased our own jet, the 707, the Queen of the World, which brought people to Fatima and to the other shrines of the world. This was how the Fatima message was promoted. The Fatima message is the Gospels. Our Lady asked us to return to living in accord with the Gospels, and our mission was to help people by bringing them to the holy places of the world or bringing the grace to them.
6: I think there are certain people in life who are chosen by God or by Our Lady, and it's always been my belief that John was chosen to do this work. Wherever he was, whatever he was doing, that was foremost in his life, making known the messages of Our Lady of Fatima in the world.
1: In the spring of 1981, the message and story of Fatima once again becomes news around the world.
7: On May 13th of 1981, the anniversary of Our Lady's first apparition, the Pope is being driven around in the Popemobile in St. Peter's Square. And all of a sudden, shots ring out. There's an attempt to kill the Pope.
8: When John Paul II had been shot and was rushed to Gemelli Hospital, as soon as he was able, he asked for the secret of Fatima to be brought to him.
3: He said, "Bring me the third secret," which was where the children had seen in that July apparition, the third part. They saw the Pope get shot on the hill, and he reads it, and he realized, that's me. This is about me. I should have died, he said.
8: The hand of Our Lady of Fatima intervened. See, the bullet was aimed right towards his heart. Without hitting any solid object, it misdirected, it was redirected, and came out in the Popemobile.
7: The doctors who tend to him attest that the saving of his life had to be nothing short of miraculous.
0: And as it was said later, one hand guided the gun, another hand guided the bullet.
1: Exactly 1 year later, on May 13th, 1982, Pope John Paul II travels to Fatima to thank Our Lady for saving his life. The bullet that had nearly killed him is placed in the crown that sits atop the miraculous statue.
8: I was there that year when the Pope was there, and they estimated 1 million people. It spilled right out beyond the cova. And he knelt before the spot where Our Lady appeared, just absorbed in prayer, like he was oblivious to these hundreds of thousands of people. And the thing that struck me, it was a beautiful evening at 9:30, with hundreds of thousands of people there, when he knelt before that spot where the Mother God appeared, I could not hear a sound. It was quite an experience.
7: From then on, Fatima became one of the most important things for Pope John Paul.
1: Filled with a new devotion to Our Lady of Fatima, John Paul II becomes determined to fulfill her request by consecrating Russia to the Immaculate Heart of Mary. On March 25th, 1984, this consecration is finally performed.
8: John Paul II asked for the Bishop of Fatima to bring the miraculous statue of Fatima, the one that sits on the very spot where Our Lady appeared, to bring that to Rome. And in the presence of that statue, the image of Our Lady of Fatima, he leads the consecration, and bishops throughout the world join him in their own diocese.
9: Por esta consagração fui ter com a irmã Lúcia

0: pergunta ele, finalmente este Papa agora conseguiu fazer a consagração como Nossa Senhora pediu? 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Só me disse, olhar para o leste, lá vem a resposta.
1: Not long after that collegial consecration was conducted, things began to change. This was overwhelming for me to turn on the television and see this day after day. And then by December 1st, 1989, Mikhail Gorbachev, president of Russia, actually goes to see the Pope at the Vatican. Imagine that, from the atheistic country that had as its goal to spread atheistic communism over the whole globe and conquer the whole world. He goes to see the Pope. And by December 25th, 1991, the red flag was lowered over the Kremlin for the last time.
2: You cannot look at the events in Eastern Europe without realizing that something special happened. No one ever thought that the end of the Cold War would come in a whimper.
3: In 1992, after the collapse of the Soviet Union, there was a chance to bring Our Lady finally to enter Russia, headed by John Hafford. They descended this peace flight, entering the Red Square of Moscow, processing Our Lady's image. Such a symbolic picture when we are used to seeing Moscow and Red Square with tanks and nuclear weapons. And now the Blue Army coming in, processing with the image of Our Lady and crowning her as Queen of the World in front of Lenin's tomb.
4: Today, the Blue Army has evolved into the World Apostolate of Fatima.
5: The World Apostolate of Fatima is a pontifical association of the faithful established by Pope John Paul II. And this pontifical association of the faithful is an organization where lay people come together to spread the message of Fatima.
4: In the United States, there are more than 70 divisions in 36 states, plus the District of Columbia. Worldwide, the organization also has a presence in every continent on the globe.
6: The World Apostolate of Fatima, I believe, are the principal bearers of the message of Fatima. They are the principal evangelizers, like the further 72 that the Lord Jesus sent out to announce his soon arrival. That's how I see the World Apostolate.
7: Unlike some other organizations that are similar in nature, the World Apostolate of Fatima is the only Fatima apostolate that has the approval of the church. There's great truth to what's being spoken by the World Apostolate of Fatima.
4: Located in Washington, New Jersey, the World Apostolate of Fatima's headquarters was built on land donated by John Hafford. Today, it is known as the National Blue Army Shrine of Our Lady of Fatima.
8: John's idea, I suppose, in building it was to identify the Blue Army and whether people should come here. The shrine went up in 1978, and the roof is supposed to represent Our Lady's mantle over everybody. And then the statue at the top, at one time, was the largest bronze statue in the United States.
4: Each year, on the 13th of the month from May through October, tens of thousands of people gather here to honor the Blessed Mother.
9: Every 13th, there's such an outpouring of love. It's a joyous occasion. I met so many people that come here that they always walked away with a blessing and a grace.
10: Mainly, it's a day of pilgrimage. So people are coming on pilgrimage to the shrine in order to give honor to Our Lady.
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0: United Nations, because we have people from every country in the world that comes here.
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2: In addition to spreading Our Lady's message through events at the shrine, the World Apostolate of Fatima also continues to take her message out to the world through programs such as the 2016 to 2017 Fatima Centennial U.S. Tour for Peace with the world-famous International Pilgrim Virgin Statue.
3: Pilgrim Virgin Statue program, which keeps moving now throughout the United States, is us bringing Fatima to the people. This statue has been traveling now from 1947 to this day, all around the world, bringing the Fatima message.
4: The point of the statue tour is to continue the work that started all the way back in 1947. That same statue is traveling now to 100 different dioceses, spreading the message of Fatima by making a tour all around the world.
5: It's an opportunity for people to come in, to say the rosary, to participate in Mass, to go to confession, in some cases learn the rosary and to learn the message of Fatima. What does it mean? What does it mean to me today? And how can I live better knowing what our mother has asked us to do?
6: Well, we need to go back to Mary and go back to Jesus. And when we fall short, we need to go to the sacrament.
7: My hope comes from her love for us as a mother and, you know, from Jesus Christ sacrificing himself for me.
8: It is the life and the journey of our Lord and Savior Jesus Christ. That's why it is so powerful, and I am full of hope.
9: We're all God's family, and we need to spread that out to the world.
10: To me, it's amazing how Our Lady still works in the hearts of men. People keep on asking me, what kind of miracles have you seen so far? I tell them so many times, it's the heretics' change of heart. It's the sinners' conversion by means of Our Lady's intercession and prayer. I think, to me, that's the most important miracle, that Our Lady is doing her job in leading us to Jesus.
11: Whenever we bring Our Lady statue from diocese to diocese, the one thing that I've always noticed is that people from all ethnic backgrounds come, and there's one common thing, Mama Mary. And so Mary brings us closer to Jesus. To know and love Mary is to know Jesus.
12: Like a great mother, she is always trying to lead her children to the true understanding of peace, wisdom, and love. That's what the Blessed Mother promotes in all of her sayings and all of her messages. She simply wants us to come home.
13: In the midst of the struggles of life, to feel that somebody who represents God is praying for you. I think that that's a very beautiful thing.
14: On May 13th, the year 2000, Pope John Paul went back to Fatima and he beatified little Jacinta and little Francisco, which means they are blessed, one step away from being declared saints.
2: In fulfillment of the mission given to her by Our Lady, Lucia continued to spread devotion to the Immaculate Heart of Mary until her death at age 97.
3: In 2005, Sister Lucia passed away. She lived all those years in the convent between the Dorotheans and with the Carmelites, and she remained faithful to the message until her death.
14: And so she's buried in the big, big church there on the grounds of Our Lady of Fatima, and she's buried next to her little cousin Jacinta, and on the other side of the church, Francisco is buried. So the three of them are there.
15: The triumph of the Immaculate Heart of Mary has not yet occurred. In many respects, the world is even more sinful. And the spirituality for sacrifice, for a life of prayer, worship, adoration, all of this that was called for by Fatima is more

0: relevant than ever.
1: The message of Fatima is a call to action, to change our own lives and to take that into the world so that changes the world, that changes society. And who can change society? Who are the leaven of society? Who are the salt of the earth and the lights of the world? Ordinary Christians who have heard the urgency of that message from the mother and are doing it.
2: The message of Fatima is a message of inclusion. Peace has no religion. Peace is for everybody. And be it a Muslim or a Jew or a Catholic, we must promote it and develop it in our families, within ourselves, in the world. So I think this is a project for humankind who must get on the right track and get closer to God and transform this world into a better world.
3: Pope John Paul II, Saint Pope John Paul II, once said, "This is a message more relevant today than it was in 1917. Pope Benedict in 2010 said we would be mistaken to believe that Fatima's prophetic message is complete. And Pope Francis has been a great supporter of Fatima since the day he consecrated his papacy to Our Lady of Fatima. This is for today. It's for the future. You see, Our Lady gave us a prescription for life. And Fatima is a prescription for life."
4: And so the call is for the young people, because they're the ones who can change our world. They're the ones who, through their prayer, through their love of God, through their devotion to knowing that Mother Mary is their mother, they can help build the world that God promised us. Because God didn't send Our Lady to say that we're doomed, that there's going to be war and destruction, and that souls are going to fall into hell. No, she came to say, yes, these things can happen. But if we pray and we offer up reparation for the sacrifices of our daily lives, there doesn't have to be war. There doesn't have to be famine. And that souls can be saved and go to heaven.
3: The closer we are to God, there is love and serenity. The farther we get away from God, there is chaos and hatred. This is both on earth and in eternity. This is what Fatima is all about, to bring people to move themselves closer and closer to living in accord with the Gospels and becoming closer and closer to God.
4: And so the message of Fatima is important today because we're not going to solve our problems with guns, with legislation. It's going to be solved because people are going to turn back to God. Just look around us and see God's calling us.
5: For more information on how you can help spread the message of Our Lady of Fatima and be part of the World Apostolate of Fatima, visit our website at bluearmy.com.

Mary's Meals is a simple, practical work of love, carried out in the name of Mary, the Mother of Jesus. One meal served every day in a place of education for the world's poorest children, meeting their immediate need for food and at the same time enabling them to come into the classroom and to gain that education that can set them free from poverty forever. 2 million children every day are benefiting from that meal, and we see how their lives are transformed by this simple thing. And yet millions today are hungry, waiting for that possibility to eat and to go to school. Please join us in this movement.

0: that the projections would be blood. Next Thursday?
1: I can't do Thursday, but I can do Friday.
2: Disasters don't plan ahead. You can. Talk to your loved ones about how you're going to be ready in an emergency.

0: Do you not know that your body is a temple of the Holy Spirit within you, whom you have from God, and that you are not your own?
1: When pursuing the work of science, technology, and mechanics, we must remain centered on who we are, where we come from, and the moral guidelines written in our hearts. That is why Catholics place tremendous value on each and every human person from conception until natural death. We believe that all life is sacred and must be protected, not created for experimentation or exploitation for another's benefit.
2: As Eucharistic people, our identity resonates through the partaking of the body and blood of Christ, who forms us into a new creation, living in the fullness of God's love and purpose. Science alone cannot define our meaning in the created universe, nor determine our potential.
0: The blood of Christ, while it reveals the greater grandeur of the Father's love, shows how precious man is in God's eyes, and how priceless the value of his life.
3: Throughout history, we have seen science and technology used to create more effective and torturous ways of killing people and experimenting on the weak and vulnerable. While at the same time, we have seen advances that have extended the life of people across the globe and eradicated deadly diseases. The greater man's power becomes, as a result of scientific and technological progress, the farther his individual and community responsibility extends, and the more obligation there is to assure that it correspond, according to the design and will of God, to humanity's true good.
2: Modern unbridled science has oftentimes violated human dignity rather than respecting and protecting it. Reproductive technologies that include contraception, surrogate motherhood, sex selection, human cloning, selective reduction of embryos, among others, are always morally wrong because they manipulate the natural and divine creative process and treat vulnerable new human life as a product.
1: Ours is a great calling and a great gift to be loved by a divine creator who freely gives life, knowledge, freedom, and the ability to love and to appreciate all we have received. We are even elevated to co-creators with God when we use our intellect and will to transform the world toward good and to realizing the kingdom of God on earth by our actions.

Coming up in today's show, Pope Leo XIV visits the historical diocese of St. Augustine of Hippo. We will review how the Pope's visit to Cameroon unfolded. And from Cameroon to Angola, this is how Pope Leo was received. All this and much more here on Rome Reports.

follow in the archaeological footsteps of St. Augustine. The weather was not cooperative, but despite the wind and rain, the Pope walked through the ruins of the ancient Roman city. Among them was the Basilica of Peace, where St. Augustine carried out his ministry as bishop from 396 to 420. There, after the Pope laid a wreath of flowers, he then prayed in silence, his emotions clearly showing through.

0: elderly, including Muslims. It's run by five nuns, the Little Sisters of the Poor, who care for those in need. The Pope addressed them with these warm words.
1: There is hope. Yes, because God's heart is torn apart by wars, violence, injustice, and lies. But our Father's heart is not with the wicked, the arrogant, or the proud. God's heart is with the little ones, with the humble, and with them he builds up his kingdom of love and peace day by day, just as you are striving to do here in your daily service, in your friendship and life together.
0: After this meeting, the Pope shared a private lunch with the Augustinian religious, who were responsible for maintaining the Basilica of St. Augustine, where Pope Leo would celebrate Mass a few hours later. This is the Basilica of St. Augustine, which was built in 1907. Located at the top of this hill, it overlooks the historical ruins of the city of Hippo from the time of St. Augustine. Pope Leo XIV celebrated Mass here and recalled the powerful conversion of St. Augustine, who went from worldly excess to radical holiness.
2: Peu importe à quel point nous sommes accablés par la douleur ou le péché, les crucifiés portent tous ces fardeaux avec nous et pour nous. 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
0: 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He also highlighted the importance of their land.
2: Votre histoire est faite d'accueils généreux et de persévérance dans l'épreuve. 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
0: In the apse of the basilica is a reliquary of Saint Augustine. It contains his right arm. He was brought to Annaba in 1842 and was a donation from the Italian city of Pavia, where the mortal remains of Pope Leo XIV's spiritual father had been preserved since the 8th century. Pope Leo XIV has bid farewell to Algeria, the first stop on his tour of Africa. It is the land where Saint Augustine of Hippo would go on to become a doctor of the Catholic Church. The importance of this trip is even greater for the pontiff, as Augustine is the founder of the order to which he belongs, the Augustinians.
3: And that in itself, I would say, is also symbolically significant, because St. Augustine, who was bishop, as you know, of Hippo for more than 30 years, actually is a figure which is very much from the past. It speaks to us of tradition, speaks to us of the life, the church, as the church grew in the early centuries. And he's still a very important figure today.
0: After thanking the political authorities of Algeria for welcoming him to their country, Pope Leo departed on his way to Cameroon. During the usual press conference with the journalists accompanying him on his tour of the African continent, he shared these words about the Algeria visit.
3: So in 2 days in Algeria, I think we've really had a wonderful opportunity to, if you will, continue to build bridges, to promote dialogue. I think the visit to the mosque was significant, to say that although we have different beliefs, we have different ways of worshiping, we have different ways of living, we can live together in peace.
0: The third apostolic journey of Pope Leo XIV offers a unique opportunity for him to promote the message of interreligious dialogue in a world at war and in urgent need of peace. Bamenda is the second city in Cameroon that Pope Leo XIV visited during his tour of Africa. The situation here is complex. The territory has been the scene of a prolonged internal war known as the Anglophone Crisis. Although there is a temporary ceasefire, the situation remains tense. There has been recurring violence as well as kidnappings, armed clashes, and civilian displacement. For this reason, Pope Leo's visit to this place

0: embodies a profound message of peace, which he delivered in words at the Cathedral of St. Joseph.
1: As one of you observed, the crisis impacting these regions of Cameroon has brought Christian and Muslim communities closer than ever before. Indeed, your religious leaders have come together to establish a movement for peace through which they seek to mediate between the opposing sides.
0: The Pope also had the opportunity to listen to various testimonies from people who have experienced the war firsthand and whose lives have been completely altered by the conflict, as was the case for Cameroonian citizen Dennis Salo, who is the father of a large family.
2: Where I was selling wholesale drinks from Brasseries de Cameroun and Guinness, when the war broke out in 2017, these drinks were banned, and those of us who sold these drinks were targeted. Five of my neighbors were killed, and one of my close friends was also killed.
0: During his visit to Bamenda, Pope Leo encouraged the faithful there to become bearers of peace. Then, to illustrate this message further, he released a white dove as he left the church, a universal symbol of peace and reconciliation. Among the four countries Pope Leo XIV is visiting for his third apostolic journey, Equatorial Guinea is the most Christian in ratio. Approximately 90% of the population in this Central African country professes the Christian faith, 80% of which is Catholic. Coming up after the break, Pope Leo XIV visits an orphanage in Cameroon and offers a message of affection. You're watching Rome Reports.
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15: 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A place to call home.

0: The second stop of Pope Leo XIV's tour of Africa was Cameroon, which welcomed him with open arms at the airport in Yaoundé, the capital of the Central African country. After receiving a warm and jubilant welcome, the Pope then headed to the presidential palace, where he was received by the President of the Republic, Paul Biya. The Catholic population in the French and English-speaking Cameroon is 35% of the total population, which amounts to 7 million people. They are part of the 70% Christian majority, while the rest of the population professes Islam. The final stop on this first day in Cameroon was a very special place, a local orphanage. Here, the Catholic Church carries out a powerful and unparalleled mission. Some of the children from this home welcomed Pope Leo with music and dance, joyful celebrations to greet the pontiff at the hospice run by the Congregation of the Daughters of Mary. The Pope encouraged them in their ministry.
1: Votre engagement fidèle est un beau témoignage d'amour. 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
0: And of course, he addressed the children, the main characters, offering them these words of support and hope. Jesus had a special love for the little ones, and today he looks upon them in the same way.
1: Je sais que plusieurs d'entre vous ont traversé des épreuves difficiles. 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
0: The work carried out in that place is truly remarkable, and the visit concluded with an exchange of gifts, a tree of life and some books for the pontiff, and from him, an image of Saint Joseph, guardian of the Holy Family with the child Jesus. Douala is the largest city in Cameroon, and its main economic center. Although the country's political capital is Yaoundé, Douala is where most of the commercial and industrial activity happens. These, among other reasons, are why Pope Leo XIV took advantage of his Cameroon visit to go there. He celebrated Mass at the Jipoma Stadium, one of the city's main soccer stadiums. During his homily for the Mass, he addressed the faithful with words about humanity's greatest need.
2: Tout geste de solidarité et de pardon, toute initiative pour le bien, et une bouchée de pain pour l'humanité qui a besoin d'attention. 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
0: Poverty in Cameroon is a structural and chronic problem. The World Bank estimates that approximately 38% of the population falls below the minimum income level required to meet basic needs, such as food, shelter, and clothing. Because of this, Pope Leo's words here take on special significance.
2: Despite the richness of the land in Cameroon, many experience both material and spiritual poverty. Do not give in to distrust and discouragement. Reject every form of abuse or violence which deceives by promising easy gains, but hardens the heart and makes it insensitive.
0: The pontiff's visit to Douala was brief. He will spend his final moments in Cameroon at the capital. On Saturday, April 18th, he will head to the third country of his African tour, Angola, which was visited by his predecessors, Pope St. John Paul II in 1992 and Pope Benedict XVI in 2009. It was the first time, and will be perhaps the only time, Pope Leo XIV presided over Mass on an airport runway. This unique celebration of the Eucharist took place at Bamenda Airport before the Pope left the Cameroonian city to return to the capital. The Pope arrived in the Popemobile to a wide and open esplanade packed with Christian faithful, who awaited him with music and dance.

0: dancing to celebrate the Mass. This region is currently locked in a violent conflict known as the Anglophone Crisis, which prompted Pope Leo to describe some of the main challenges facing Cameroon and much of Africa.
1: These include the numerous forms of poverty, which even recently have affected so many people amidst an ongoing food crisis. There is moral, social, and political corruption, seen above all in the management of wealth, which hinders the development of institutions and infrastructure.
0: But he also addressed them with words of encouragement and hope, urging them to overcome war, adversity, and hardship, and to rebuild anew, starting now.
1: Yet this is the moment to change, to transform the story of this country. The time has come, today and not tomorrow. Now and not in the future.
0: This was the warm farewell that Pope Leo XIV received from the Bamenda Airport, a Eucharistic celebration full of color, music, and joy to celebrate the mystery of faith with the pontiff during his third apostolic journey. Which country had never hosted a pope before Leo XIV? Algeria. Cameroon. Angola. You're watching Rome Reports.
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6: At Boys and Girls Clubs, it's not just about trying new things.
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6: It's not about exploring the future. It's about helping them build it. It's about taking steps to greatness. About making a connection. It's about proving every kid and teen has what it takes. It's about people in our clubs who bring out the greatness in every kid who enters our doors. It's not just about being on stage. It's about walking across it. Great futures start here, and here, and here.
0: Which country had never hosted a pope before Leo XIV? Algeria, Cameroon, Angola. The correct answer is A, Algeria. You're watching Rome Reports.

After his brief visit to Douala, the Pope boarded the papal plane again to return to Yaoundé, where he was scheduled to hold an event at the Catholic University together with all its students. In 35 years, it has grown from 135 students

0: guests to a network of more than 10 campuses, over 8,000 students, over 1,000 faculty members, and over 200 administrative staff. Upon arriving at the campus, the Pope was welcomed with flowers. Then, accompanied by the rector, the event began with an opening song. The song, composed for this specific occasion, included lyrics describing Pope Leo XIV as a man of peace who comes to renew the faith of this country and of Africa. The rector's speech carried the event onward, during which he made an announcement that stirred excitement among those present.
1: Le centre hospitalier universitaire, actuellement en construction, portera le nom de Centre hospitalier universitaire Pape Léon XIV. En mémoire de votre visite historique, nous sollicitons très humblement votre médiation pour que l'État du Cameroun nous accorde le droit d'ouvrir une faculté de médecine et de pharmacie dont la population et la jeunesse ont tant besoin.
0: In a region facing significant security, social, and economic challenges, students expressed gratitude for the quality of their education and for the ongoing efforts of their professors and families. They conveyed to the Pope their hope for support through scholarships and university infrastructure, trusting that his visit would help mobilize support for the church's educational mission. Taking a turn to speak, Pope Leo focused a part of his message on the moral formation of new generations and the ethical challenges facing the continent, issuing a particularly firm warning.
2: L'Afrique a en effet besoin d'être libérée du flot de la corruption. 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
0: In the same address, he emphasized the important everyday role of the educational community in building a more just and coherent society.
2: En témoignant de la vérité, surtout face aux illusions de l'idéologie et des modes, créer un environnement où l'excellence académique s'allie naturellement à la droiture humaine.
0: After his remarks, the Pope gave his blessing to those present and left the venue to head to his place of rest during his stay in Yaoundé. His next event will take place at the city's airport, where he will celebrate the final mass of his visit before heading to his third destination, Angola.
3: Near the end of his visit in Cameroon, Pope Leo XIV privately visited the Catholic St. Paul Hospital in the city of Douala. The center is run by the Archdiocese in the Bassa neighborhood that primarily serves women, children, and vulnerable people. Pope Leo toured several wards there with the hospital's director, spent time in the chapel, and warmly greeted patients. Pope Leo offered words of comfort to patients and caregivers and gave his blessing for their daily work.
4: I would like to greet all of you, to share with my prayers, to offer you the Lord's blessing as you deal with suffering, with sickness, accompanying others, and in a special way for all the sisters and all those who work in this hospital, to offer the Lord's grace, strength, perseverance, and consolation to all of you.
3: The visit ended with a blessing and personal greetings to several patients, marked by simplicity and compassion. At the Yaoundé Airport, Pope Leo XIV presided over the final celebration of his visit to Cameroon before departing for Angola. Before a crowd of nearly 20,000 faithful, Pope Leo arrived to traditional songs, accompanied by altar servers and priests, for a mass dedicated to the Virgin Mary, Queen of the Apostles, patroness of Cameroon. After all Pope Leo experienced in Cameroon, such as the spontaneous embrace from a young child in the Baminda orphanage, his visit to a hospital in Douala, and his meeting at the Catholic University of Yaoundé, the Pope delivered this message.
2: Jésus est avec nous toujours, plus fort que toute puissance du mal. 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
1: In a country marked by social tensions, inequality, and conflicts that directly affect daily life, Pope Leo also delivered a deeper message.
0: Les efforts individuels et isolés ne suffisent pas au salut d'une communauté. 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
1: At the end of the Mass, gifts were exchanged, the faithful received their final blessing, and the Regina Caeli was sung before Cameroon's patroness, Our Lady of the Apostles. The Mass, celebrated with deep devotion, turned the Jaoundé Airport into a vast open-air church for Pope Leo XIV's farewell. Pope Leo XIV has spoken out about the recent controversy with United States President Donald Trump. It began a few days ago with a message posted on Truth Social, where Trump criticized Pope Leo XIV and his positions on political and social issues. The social media post included claims that Pope Leo is weak on crime and terrible at foreign policy. On his flight from Cameroon to Angola, Pope Leo XIV said that the narrative around his remarks has not been entirely accurate and denied any direct dispute with the U.S. president.
2: Much of what has been written since then has been more commentary on commentary, trying to interpret what has been said. Just one little example, the talk that I gave at the prayer meeting for peace a couple days ago was prepared 2 weeks ago, well before the president ever commented on myself and on the message of peace that I am promoting. And yet, as it happens, it was looked at as if I was trying to debate again the president, which is not my interest at all.
1: The Pope insisted that he does not intend to engage in political debates, focusing instead on delivering the gospel's message during the trip, emphasizing the importance of fraternity, justice, and peace.
3: In our next program, we'll see the final moments of the Pope's journey through Africa. This and much more here on Rome Reports.

The angel of the Lord declared unto Mary, and she conceived of the Holy Spirit. Hail Mary, full of grace, the Lord is with you. Blessed are you among women, and blessed the fruit of your womb, Jesus. Holy Mary, Mother of God, pray for us sinners, now and at the hour of our death. Amen. Behold, the handmaid of the Lord, be it done unto me according to thy word. Hail Mary, full of grace, the Lord is with you. Blessed are you among women, and blessed the fruit of your womb, Jesus. Holy Mary, Mother of God, pray for us sinners, now and at the hour of our death. Amen. And the Word was made flesh, and dwelt among us. Hail Mary, full of grace, the Lord is with you. Blessed are you among women, and blessed the fruit of your womb, Jesus. Holy Mary, Mother of God, pray for us sinners, now and at the hour of our death. Amen. Pray for us, O Holy Mother of God, that we may be made worthy of the promises of Christ. Let us pray. Pour forth, we beseech thee, O Lord, thy grace unto our hearts, that we to whom the incarnation of Christ, thy Son, was made known by the message of an angel, may by his passion and cross be brought to the glory of his resurrection.

The joyful mysteries of the Rosary. In the name of the Father, and of the Son, and of the Holy Spirit. Amen. I believe in God, the Father Almighty, creator of heaven and earth, and in Jesus Christ, his only Son, our Lord, who was conceived by the Holy Spirit, born of the Virgin Mary, suffered under Pontius Pilate, was crucified, died, and was buried. He descended into hell. On the third day, he rose again from the dead. He ascended into heaven and is seated at the right hand of God, the Father Almighty. From there he will come to judge the living and the dead. I believe in the Holy Spirit, the Holy Catholic Church, the communion of saints, the forgiveness of sins, the resurrection of the body, and life everlasting. Amen. Our Father, who art in heaven, hallowed be thy name. Thy kingdom come, thy will be done on earth as it is in heaven. Give us this day our daily bread, and forgive us our trespasses, as we forgive those who trespass against us. And lead us not into temptation, but deliver us from evil. Amen. Hail Mary, full of grace, the Lord is with thee. Blessed art thou amongst women, and blessed is the fruit of thy womb, Jesus. Holy Mary, Mother of God, pray for us sinners, now and at the hour of our death. Amen. Hail Mary, full of grace, the Lord is with thee. Blessed art thou amongst women, and blessed is the fruit of thy womb, Jesus. Holy Mary, Mother of God, pray for us sinners, now and at the hour of our death. Amen. Hail Mary, full of grace, the Lord is with thee. Blessed art thou amongst women, and blessed is the fruit of thy womb, Jesus. Holy Mary, Mother of God, pray for us sinners, now and at the hour of our death. Amen. Glory be to the Father, and to the Son, and to the Holy Spirit, as it was in the beginning, is now, and ever shall be, world without end. Amen. The first joyful mystery, the Annunciation. And when the angel had come to her, he said, Hail, full of grace, the Lord is with thee. Blessed art thou among women. Our Father, who art in heaven, hallowed be thy name. Thy kingdom come, thy will be done, on earth as it is in heaven. Give us this day our daily bread, and forgive us our trespasses, as we forgive those who trespass against us. And lead us not into temptation, but deliver us from evil. Amen. Hail Mary, full of grace, the Lord is with thee. Blessed art thou amongst women, and blessed is the fruit of thy womb, Jesus. Holy Mary, Mother of God, pray for us sinners, now and at the hour of our death. Amen. Hail Mary, full of grace, the Lord is with thee. Blessed art thou amongst women, and blessed is the fruit of thy womb, Jesus. Holy Mary, Mother of God, pray for us sinners, now and at the hour of our death. Amen. Hail Mary, full of grace, the Lord is with thee. Blessed art thou amongst women, and blessed is the fruit of thy womb, Jesus. Holy Mary, Mother of God, pray for us sinners, now and at the hour of our death. Amen. Hail Mary, full of grace, the Lord is with thee. Blessed art thou amongst women, and blessed is the fruit of thy womb, Jesus. Holy Mary, Mother of God, pray for us sinners, now and at the hour of our death. Amen. Hail Mary, full of grace, the Lord is with thee. Blessed art thou amongst women, and blessed is the fruit of thy womb, Jesus. Holy Mary, Mother of God, pray for us sinners, now and at the hour of our death. Amen. Hail Mary, full of grace, the Lord is with thee. Blessed art thou amongst women, and blessed is the fruit of thy womb, Jesus. Holy Mary, Mother of God, pray for us sinners, now and at the hour of our death. Amen. Hail Mary, full of grace, the Lord is with thee. Blessed art thou amongst women, and blessed is the fruit of thy womb, Jesus. Holy Mary, Mother of God, pray for us sinners, now and at the hour of our death. Amen. Hail Mary, full of grace, the Lord is with thee. Blessed art thou amongst women, and blessed is the fruit of thy womb, Jesus. Holy Mary, Mother of God, pray for us sinners, now and at

the hour of our death. Amen. Hail Mary, full of grace, the Lord is with thee. Blessed art thou amongst women, and blessed is the fruit of thy womb, Jesus. Holy Mary, Mother of God, pray for us sinners, now and at the hour of our death. Amen. Hail Mary, full of grace, the Lord is with thee. Blessed art thou amongst women, and blessed is the fruit of thy womb, Jesus. Holy Mary, Mother of God, pray for us sinners, now and at the hour of our death. Amen. Glory be to the Father, and to the Son, and to the Holy Spirit, as it was in the beginning, is now, and ever shall be, world without end. Amen. O my Jesus, forgive us our sins, save us from the fires of hell. Lead all souls into heaven, especially those in most need of thy mercy. The second joyful mystery, the Visitation. Elizabeth was filled with the Holy Spirit and cried out in a loud voice, "Blessed are you among women, and blessed is the fruit of your womb." Our Father, who art in heaven, hallowed be thy name. Thy kingdom come, thy will be done, on earth as it is in heaven. Give us this day our daily bread, and forgive us our trespasses, as we forgive those who trespass against us. And lead us not into temptation, but deliver us from evil. Amen. Hail Mary, full of grace, the Lord is with thee. Blessed art thou amongst women, and blessed is the fruit of thy womb, Jesus. Holy Mary, Mother of God, pray for us sinners, now and at the hour of our death. Amen. Hail Mary, full of grace, the Lord is with thee. Blessed art thou amongst women, and blessed is the fruit of thy womb, Jesus. Holy Mary, Mother of God, pray for us sinners, now and at the hour of our death. Amen. Hail Mary, full of grace, the Lord is with thee. Blessed art thou amongst women, and blessed is the fruit of thy womb, Jesus. Holy Mary, Mother of God, pray for us sinners, now and at the hour of our death. Amen. Hail Mary, full of grace, the Lord is with thee. Blessed art thou amongst women, and blessed is the fruit of thy womb, Jesus. Holy Mary, Mother of God, pray for us sinners, now and at the hour of our death. Amen. Hail Mary, full of grace, the Lord is with thee. Blessed art thou amongst women, and blessed is the fruit of thy womb, Jesus. Holy Mary, Mother of God, pray for us sinners, now and at the hour of our death. Amen. Hail Mary, full of grace, the Lord is with thee. Blessed art thou amongst women, and blessed is the fruit of thy womb, Jesus. Holy Mary, Mother of God, pray for us sinners, now and at the hour of our death. Amen. Hail Mary, full of grace, the Lord is with thee. Blessed art thou amongst women, and blessed is the fruit of thy womb, Jesus. Holy Mary, Mother of God, pray for us sinners, now and at the hour of our death. Amen. Hail Mary, full of grace, the Lord is with thee. Blessed art thou amongst women, and blessed is the fruit of thy womb, Jesus. Holy Mary, Mother of God, pray for us sinners, now and at the hour of our death. Amen. Hail Mary, full of grace, the Lord is with thee. Blessed art thou amongst women, and blessed is the fruit of thy womb, Jesus. Holy Mary, Mother of God, pray for us sinners, now and at the hour of our death. Amen. Hail Mary, full of grace, the Lord is with thee. Blessed art thou amongst women, and blessed is the fruit of thy womb, Jesus. Holy Mary, Mother of God, pray for us sinners, now and at the hour of our death. Amen. Glory be to the Father, and to the Son, and to the Holy Spirit, as it was in the beginning, is now, and ever shall be, world without end. Amen. O my Jesus, forgive us our sins, save us from the fires of hell. Lead all souls to heaven, especially those in most need of thy mercy. The third joyful mystery, the birth of Jesus. She gave birth to her firstborn son, and wrapped him in swaddling clothes, and laid him in a manger, because there was no room for them in the place where the travelers lodged. Our Father, who art in heaven, hallowed be thy name. Thy kingdom come, thy will be done, on earth as it is in heaven. Give us this day our daily bread, and forgive us our trespasses, as we forgive those who trespass against us. And lead us not into temptation, but deliver us from evil. Amen.
Hail Mary, full of grace.

Grace, the Lord is with thee. Blessed art thou amongst women, and blessed is the fruit of thy womb, Jesus. Holy Mary, Mother of God, pray for us sinners, now and at the hour of our death. Amen. Hail Mary, full of grace, the Lord is with thee. Blessed art thou amongst women, and blessed is the fruit of thy womb, Jesus. Holy Mary, Mother of God, pray for us sinners, now and at the hour of our death. Amen. Hail Mary, full of grace, the Lord is with thee. Blessed art thou amongst women, and blessed is the fruit of thy womb, Jesus. Holy Mary, Mother of God, pray for us sinners, now and at the hour of our death. Amen. Hail Mary, full of grace, the Lord is with thee. Blessed art thou amongst women, and blessed is the fruit of thy womb, Jesus. Holy Mary, Mother of God, pray for us sinners, now and at the hour of our death. Amen. Hail Mary, full of grace, the Lord is with thee. Blessed art thou amongst women, and blessed is the fruit of thy womb, Jesus. Holy Mary, Mother of God, pray for us sinners, now and at the hour of our death. Amen. Hail Mary, full of grace, the Lord is with thee. Blessed art thou amongst women, and blessed is the fruit of thy womb, Jesus. Holy Mary, Mother of God, pray for us sinners, now and at the hour of our death. Amen. Hail Mary, full of grace, the Lord is with thee. Blessed art thou amongst women, and blessed is the fruit of thy womb, Jesus. Holy Mary, Mother of God, pray for us sinners, now and at the hour of our death. Amen. Hail Mary, full of grace, the Lord is with thee. Blessed art thou amongst women, and blessed is the fruit of thy womb, Jesus. Holy Mary, Mother of God, pray for us sinners, now and at the hour of our death. Amen. Hail Mary, full of grace, the Lord is with thee. Blessed art thou amongst women, and blessed is the fruit of thy womb, Jesus. Holy Mary, Mother of God, pray for us sinners, now and at the hour of our death. Amen. Hail Mary, full of grace, the Lord is with thee. Blessed art thou amongst women, and blessed is the fruit of thy womb, Jesus. Holy Mary, Mother of God, pray for us sinners, now and at the hour of our death. Amen. Glory be to the Father, and to the Son, and to the Holy Spirit, as it was in the beginning, is now, and ever shall be, world without end. Amen. O my Jesus, forgive us our sins, save us from the fires of hell. Lead all souls into heaven, especially those in most need of thy mercy. The fourth joyful mystery, the presentation. When the day came to purify them according to the law of Moses, the couple brought him up to Jerusalem so that he could be presented to the Lord. For it is written in the law of the Lord, every firstborn male shall be consecrated to the Lord. Our Father, who art in heaven, hallowed be thy name. Thy kingdom come, thy will be done, on earth as it is in heaven. Give us this day our daily bread, and forgive us our trespasses, as we forgive those who trespass against us. And lead us not into temptation, but deliver us from evil. Amen. Hail Mary, full of grace, the Lord is with thee. Blessed art thou amongst women, and blessed is the fruit of thy womb, Jesus. Holy Mary, Mother of God, pray for us sinners, now and at the hour of our death. Amen. Hail Mary, full of grace, the Lord is with thee. Blessed art thou amongst women, and blessed is the fruit of thy womb, Jesus. Holy Mary, Mother of God, pray for us sinners, now and at the hour of our death. Amen. Hail Mary, full of grace, the Lord is with thee. Blessed art thou amongst women, and blessed is the fruit of thy womb, Jesus. Holy Mary, Mother of God, pray for us sinners, now and at the hour of our death. Amen. Hail Mary, full of grace, the Lord is with thee. Blessed art thou amongst women, and blessed is the fruit of thy womb, Jesus. Holy Mary, Mother of God, pray for us sinners, now and at the hour of our death. Amen. Hail Mary, full of grace, the Lord is with thee. Blessed art thou amongst women, and blessed is the fruit of thy womb, Jesus. Holy Mary, Mother of God, pray for us sinners, now and at the hour of our death. Amen. Hail Mary, full of grace, the Lord is with thee. Blessed art thou amongst women, and blessed is the fruit

fruit of thy womb, Jesus. Holy Mary, Mother of God, pray for us sinners, now and at the hour of our death. Amen. Hail Mary, full of grace, the Lord is with thee. Blessed art thou amongst women, and blessed is the fruit of thy womb, Jesus. Holy Mary, Mother of God, pray for us sinners, now and at the hour of our death. Amen. Hail Mary, full of grace, the Lord is with thee. Blessed art thou amongst women, and blessed is the fruit of thy womb, Jesus. Holy Mary, Mother of God, pray for us sinners, now and at the hour of our death. Amen. Hail Mary, full of grace, the Lord is with thee. Blessed art thou amongst women, and blessed is the fruit of thy womb, Jesus. Holy Mary, Mother of God, pray for us sinners, now and at the hour of our death. Amen. Hail Mary, full of grace, the Lord is with thee. Blessed art thou amongst women, and blessed is the fruit of thy womb, Jesus. Holy Mary, Mother of God, pray for us sinners, now and at the hour of our death. Amen. Glory be to the Father, and to the Son, and to the Holy Spirit, as it was in the beginning, is now, and ever shall be, world without end. Amen. O my Jesus, forgive us our sins, save us from the fires of hell, lead all souls to heaven, especially those in most need of thy mercy. The fifth joyful mystery, finding the child Jesus in the temple. On the third day they came upon him in the temple, sitting in the midst of the teachers, listening to them and asking them questions. Our Father, who art in heaven, hallowed be thy name. Thy kingdom come, thy will be done, on earth as it is in heaven. Give us this day our daily bread, and forgive us our trespasses, as we forgive those who trespass against us. And lead us not into temptation, but deliver us from evil. Amen. Hail Mary, full of grace, the Lord is with thee. Blessed art thou amongst women, and blessed is the fruit of thy womb, Jesus. Holy Mary, Mother of God, pray for us sinners, now and at the hour of our death. Amen. Hail Mary, full of grace, the Lord is with thee. Blessed art thou amongst women, and blessed is the fruit of thy womb, Jesus. Holy Mary, Mother of God, pray for us sinners, now and at the hour of our death. Amen. Hail Mary, full of grace, the Lord is with thee. Blessed art thou amongst women, and blessed is the fruit of thy womb, Jesus. Holy Mary, Mother of God, pray for us sinners, now and at the hour of our death. Amen. Hail Mary, full of grace, the Lord is with thee. Blessed art thou amongst women, and blessed is the fruit of thy womb, Jesus. Holy Mary, Mother of God, pray for us sinners, now and at the hour of our death. Amen. Hail Mary, full of grace, the Lord is with thee. Blessed art thou amongst women, and blessed is the fruit of thy womb, Jesus. Holy Mary, Mother of God, pray for us sinners, now and at the hour of our death. Amen. Hail Mary, full of grace, the Lord is with thee. Blessed art thou amongst women, and blessed is the fruit of thy womb, Jesus. Holy Mary, Mother of God, pray for us sinners, now and at the hour of our death. Amen. Hail Mary, full of grace, the Lord is with thee. Blessed art thou amongst women, and blessed is the fruit of thy womb, Jesus. Holy Mary, Mother of God, pray for us sinners, now and at the hour of our death. Amen. Hail Mary, full of grace, the Lord is with thee. Blessed art thou amongst women, and blessed is the fruit of thy womb, Jesus. Holy Mary, Mother of God, pray for us sinners, now and at the hour of our death. Amen. Hail Mary, full of grace, the Lord is with thee. Blessed art thou amongst women, and blessed is the fruit of thy womb, Jesus. Holy Mary, Mother of God, pray for us sinners, now and at the hour of our death. Amen. Hail Mary, full of grace, the Lord is with thee. Blessed art thou amongst women, and blessed is the fruit of thy womb, Jesus. Holy Mary, Mother of God, pray for us sinners, now and at the hour of our death. Amen. Glory be to the Father, and to the Son, and to the Holy Spirit, as it was in the beginning, is now, and ever shall be, world without end. Amen. O my Jesus, forgive us our sins, save us from the fires of hell,
lead all souls into

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Hail, Holy Queen, Mother of Mercy, our life, our sweetness, and our hope. To thee do we cry, poor banished children of Eve. To thee do we send up our sighs, mourning and weeping in this valley of tears. Turn then, most gracious Advocate, thine eyes of mercy towards us, and after this our exile, show unto us the blessed fruit of thy womb, Jesus. O clement, O loving, O sweet Virgin Mary, pray for us, O Holy Mother of God, that we may be made worthy of the promises of Christ. Let us pray. O God, whose only begotten Son, by his life, death, and resurrection, has purchased for us the rewards of eternal life, grant, we beseech thee, that by meditating upon these mysteries of the most holy Rosary of the Blessed Virgin Mary, we may imitate what they contain and obtain what they promise. Through the same Christ our Lord. Amen. Most Sacred Heart of Jesus, have mercy on us. Immaculate Heart of Mary, pray for us. In the name of the Father, and of the Son, and of the Holy Spirit. Amen.

0: It may be habit for me.
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4: We hold in our hearts a universal truth, a mission greater than any one man, rooted in the vision of Blessed Michael McGivney and waiting to be lived out through us as Brother Knights. Who will bring light to a world in need? It's your turn to defend what's right, to lead with courage, to serve with faith, and to answer the call. The time is now. You are born a man. You become a knight.
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My soul proclaims the greatness of the Lord. My spirit rejoices in God my Savior, for he has looked with favor on his lowly servant. From this day all generations will call me blessed. The Almighty has done great things for me, and holy is his name. He has mercy on those who fear him in every generation. He has shown the strength of his arm. He has scattered the proud in their conceit. He has cast down the mighty from their thrones and has lifted up the lowly. He has filled the hungry with good things, and the rich he has sent away empty. He has come to the help of his servant Israel, for he remembered his promise of mercy, the promise he made to our fathers, to Abraham and his children forever. Glory to the Father, and to the Son, and to the Holy Spirit, as it was in the beginning, is now, and will be forever. Amen.

St. Pope John Paul II said society as a whole must respect, defend, and promote the dignity of every human person at every moment and in every condition of that person's life. Catholic Charities of Long Island responds to that call every day. There are services and outreach. Catholic Charities shares the love of Jesus Christ by offering dignified and compassionate care to the poor of every faith and background. We see Jesus in each person we serve, and when we care for them, we are not simply doing something good. We're serving and caring for Christ. As Matthew 25:40 says, you did it for me.

and welcome to You Did It For Me. I'm your host, Danielle Campbell. Well, Catholic Charities of Long Island was recently honored by a visit from Bishop John Barris of the Diocese of Rockville Center to Catholic Charities of Long Island's Immigration and Refugee Ministry. It was a tremendous blessing to the newly arriving families we serve and to the staff who helped them find

0: find their way in a new home. Bishop Barris listened to the families, praying for them, and he also thanked the Catholic Charity staff for their work with those who have fled their homes because of violence and war. Bishop Barris' visit meant so much to so many. It was a beautiful sign of his support.
1: Not only was it a gift of faith and hope.
2: In the name of the Father.

0: was a much-needed blessing.
1: We give thanks for the wonderful Catholic Charities staff, the staff members who have been refugees themselves, who understand so deeply the heart of the refugee, the heart of the immigrant.
0: Bishop Barris visited Catholic Charities of Long Island's immigration and refugee ministries, a visit that was uplifting.
2: I'm so proud of Catholic Charities. I'm so proud of our 133 parishes. They see the prayer, they welcome the stranger. They have a wonderful sense of how the gospel of human life and Catholic social justice teaching work together on behalf of refugees and immigrants, how important that is.
3: It is a blessing. It is something that we as Catholic Charities Immigrant Services really needed, and our clients also, to know that he supports us, that he supports our clients, that he supports this mission, that he feels their pain. I think that's just wonderful to have him listen so carefully to every single story, what our clients have been going through.
0: Carmen McQuillan, who is the Director of Immigration and Refugee Services, arranged for the bishop to meet the team that supports our immigration and refugee services, which included several immigration attorneys along with support staff, along with the families served by CCLI's immigration ministry. They felt blessed, they felt heard, and supported by his concern. Staff members, some of whom first came to Catholic Charities as immigrants and refugees, spoke movingly about their work. Catholic Charities immigration attorneys spoke about the challenges families face as they navigate the complicated legal process. Immigrants and refugees from nations including Ukraine, Haiti, El Salvador, Nicaragua, and Afghanistan shared the struggles they encountered in their native lands that forced them to migrate to the United States. The families also spoke about the support Catholic Charities has offered them since their arrival here on Long Island. Bishop Barris listened carefully to those who spoke, engaging them in friendly conversation and offering prayers for all. He called the care for the immigrants part of the church's global mission and thanked Catholic Charities staff and those who serve in our parishes for the welcome they offer.
3: And in such a short time, he managed to hear from what is going on in Ukraine, what brought them here, you know, the clients who are from there suffering, and the service providers, our case managers that are also from Ukraine. So they were once our refugees and now they are assisting others. Or the ones from Central America that came in as unaccompanied minors and now they are case managers serving the new ones that have arrived. Or the ones from Haiti finding themselves in that impossible situation, not able to stay but not able to go. And then we also have our Afghanis who all of a sudden find themselves in a limbo. We had this attorney who worked in Afghanistan for 7 years, qualifying for his special immigrant visa, now finding himself without anything, and with his wife and children here. It's a desperate situation for many, but at the same time, knowing that we are here to support them the best way we can.
2: Our Catholic Charities staff is so inspirational, and so many of them have had the refugee experience themselves, and so they bring that experience to their compassion, their care. And of course, it all takes a deeper meaning when it's done in the context of Catholic Charities, our belief in the presence of Jesus and everyone, our understanding of how the corporal and spiritual works of mercy apply to refugees and immigrants. Are a beautiful form of Catholic witness, a beautiful form of Catholic evangelization. I was touched by the children too, you know, just the resilience of children, the things they've been through, just they're incredible. And yet, you know, how strong they can be.
0: At Catholic Charities, trusted legal guidance is at the heart of our immigration services. 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
1: Today was a great day for Catholic Charities of Long Island, particularly our immigration services ministry. The bishop came, visited, met staff, listened to staff, met our clients, listened to our clients. Everyone really felt heard, and it was amazing that the bishop was able to take time out of his busy day, busy schedule, come out and speak with folks, and they sincerely appreciated it. This was something that really meant something to them. It was important. It's amazing, and it's something great that Catholic Charities is able to do. We've hired folks that had been clients, right? Refugees, one form or another, Ukrainian, Haitian, what have you. And they have been so impressed with the work that's done here. They have taken jobs here and have stayed for a very long period of time. They're helping others that were in the same situation as them years ago, and now they're able to impact their lives positively. They're committed to what they're doing, and they're good at what they do. It's amazing what some of these folks have had to deal with in their lives and how they persevere. The level of compassion and care that's demonstrated by the Catholic Charities staff is exactly that. They are seeing the face of Jesus in each and every one of our clients.
2: We go through a lot of problems. We go through a lot of listening to the stories from the immigrants, energy, you know, that we drain from this energy or everything that is coming, that is happening lately. But knowing that he is in solidarity with us, it means a lot. It means that he is with us through the current situation that our refugees and immigrants are going through. Especially here on Long Island, it means that he is accompanying us. It means that he is supporting us in a way, emotionally and spiritually.
3: To me, is that's what this church is about. It's, you know, working with them, working with the refugee, working with the immigrant, and that's exactly what he did today.
0: Coming up next, I'll sit down with Michael McMillan, Legal Affairs Coordinator for Catholic Charities of Long Island. 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
2: Welcome back to You Did It For Me. Joining me in the studio today is Michael McWillan, Legal Affairs Coordinator for Catholic Charities of Long Island. Mike, thank you so much for joining us.
3: Appreciate you for having me.
2: Yeah, and we just had such a great visit with Bishop Barris, and you were there, obviously. And you were able to give the bishop an overview of the services of our Ministry of Immigration. 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
3: Right. 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We are an agency recognized by the Department of Justice to do immigration work. We have attorneys. We have accredited representatives, also recognized by the Department of Justice, to also do immigration work. We take on cases that involve individuals who want to get their citizenship, their legal permanent residency, whether they're petitioning for family members, spouses, children, parents. We work with victims of human trafficking, victims of crime, asylees, and refugees. So the bishop it's not his first time he's visiting or meeting with individuals who we serve. So credit to him that he's really involved in getting the firsthand accounts of their stories.
2: Yeah, I was really touched. I was there, and I was able to hear, first of all, the attorneys and the staff speak about what they do. And I am always taken back by how complicated it is and how often the laws change and how you have to kind of, you know, jump over these hurdles to help the families, the newly arriving families.
3: Absolutely. I feel like every Friday I'm going home to do homework to learn something new, whether it's forms changing, laws reversing. You just got to stay on top of it. And the clients put their faith in our hard work. All of our staff is always up to date, and we're not afraid to ask questions when we don't understand something. And I think to serve the community, you just have to be ready to learn as the laws change.
2: One thing that I was very impressed with, and I make sure I let people know, is that our staff, our immigration staff, our attorneys, and the caseworkers, they walk the journey. You're going to court. You're filling out documents. You're going before judges. This is not just advice.
3: Correct. So it usually starts off with consultations. If we believe we can help that individual, we'll take on the case. And that's getting their backstory, having them collect documents that we need, filling out the application, sending it out. Eventually, they'll get their receipts. They'll do their fingerprints, their background checks. They'll be either assigned an immigration interview, and there's offices in Holtsville, Long Island, Bethpage. They may have it in the city in Manhattan. And attorneys like myself will go with them to court. We'll go with them to the offices to represent them before immigration officers. For it could be their naturalization interview, their interview for legal permanent residency. It could be an interview for asylum. Or it could be an interview in court. To see what remedies they have in their case. So it's definitely a hands-on approach that we take on in the office.
2: And I know that the human trafficking issue is really one of the most heart-wrenching parts of what our staff has to deal with.
3: Absolutely. We're mainly immigration law focused, but when it comes to the cases, we're dealing with people, and it's not... I know immigration could be very a political topic, but and it's numbers, et cetera. But when you're talking face to face, you're dealing with this trauma, this fear, anxiety, desperation. Luckily,

0: Catholic Charities does have a network where we can refer them out if they need mental health assistance or anything like that. So it works for the client and ourselves.
1: I want to speak about how the staff felt, but since we're speaking about the clients, it was really touching, almost moved myself to tears hearing about the father from Afghanistan who could not get the proper paperwork so he can, you know, get a job to support his family. Mm-hmm. The father from Haiti who had a similar situation, the woman who was a victim of human trafficking, and her story. It just, as you said, these people are in such a struggle. They're fleeing their countries because of violence, right? And war. Ukrainian families. The Ukrainian mom who really the whole time the bishop was there just cried and cried and was so thankful to be able to express her thanks for the bishop's prayers.
0: Exactly. It's just very important to remember that these are people, and people come with stories and experiences. And it was very important for the bishop to be there because, sure, I can tell him what's going on at work and what we're dealing with, but it's great for him to get the firsthand account so he can explain to his parishes where we need to focus or where he wants the homilies, et cetera, to really address the community. It's also important for the clients themselves. They get to see, you know, they get to see the bishop. A lot of them come from countries where the bishop is, they're not in an area where they're ever going to see a bishop. And they get to see him firsthand. And it brings up the spirit, definitely. And, you know, they feel heard and they feel welcomed, which is part of the church's mission.
1: Yeah, and that was my big takeaway from that day. Bishop Barris was just so intent on listening to their stories, focused, hearing what each person had to say. And he also prayed with them and blessed them, not just prayed, but also blessed them. And it was really a beautiful moment.
0: Exactly. I mean, not many people could say they had the opportunity to pray with the bishop or be blessed by him. So, and he took, like you said, he took his time with every single one of them, heard their stories, even if they needed a break because of how much emotion it brought up within them. He was willing to wait and complete their story. So it was credit to him again.
1: Yeah, and the staff, it just meant so much to the staff. I know that the staff members afterwards said to me, they were so happy that the bishop was there and his team, as well as Mike Smith, the CEO of Catholic Charities. It meant so much for these people that, you know, every day they're in the trenches and they're dealing with the heartache of this ministry, and to have that support.
0: Absolutely. It was a
1: paramount.
0: Huge morale boost. It's very easy when you're working on these type of cases to, you know, get your win and then move on to the next case to try to help the next person. But it's important to celebrate your wins, if you will, to see the bishop there, to see the CEO supporting the staff. They all came away very happy, and it reminds them of why they're there, to help the people that they serve.
1: Right, and it just, again, that beautiful moment when the bishop blessed everyone and prayed for them, and the mom from Ukraine who spoke about leaving her family behind, holding her daughter, who just kind of was mostly supporting her mom as she cried through her thanks for being heard.
0: Exactly. I mean, having to leave a war-torn country and now you're dealing with all that pressure on your shoulders, being able to speak to the bishop and pray with him and see him in person in very close proximities is definitely a huge help for her.
1: Yeah, it was really a very touching. I said I felt like the Holy Spirit was in the room.
0: Definitely.
1: Yeah, it was so great. Mike, thank you so much for speaking with us, giving us an overview of our ministry, our immigration and refugee ministry at Catholic Charities of Long Island. And thank you for your good work. Thank you for your intelligence and keeping at it. We really appreciate it, and for helping these newly arriving families. I always say, not just survive, but you're helping them thrive. And that's really what we're all about.
0: I appreciate it. Thank you very much.
1: Next, find out where you can learn more about the services available or get involved. More You Did It For Me after these messages.
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7: 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Now we go to Father Louis Kona, Associate Pastor of St. Patrick's in Smithtown, for our closing reflection.
8: One of the principal features of Catholic social teaching is the balancing or pairing of basic goods of society. For example, we always have to keep in mind the common good of all citizens and the individual dignity of every human person. In the case of immigration, we learn from the work of Catholic Charities the balancing of the goods of the entire community with the dignity of individual immigrants and refugees. The saints are the greatest example of how to live out the principles of Catholic social teaching. Mother Cabrini, the patroness of immigrants, had a deep love and respect for each individual immigrant, as well as a deep love and respect for the host country and community of new arrivals. Mother balanced these interests by defending the dignity of immigrant communities, while also encouraging immigrants to incorporate into civic life. She did this by establishing Catholic schools and equipping immigrants with the highest level of education and training in the life of faith and the life of virtue. Mother also passed on the Catholic faith to immigrant children, many of whom never received the sacraments. Today, Catholic Charities continues this important work of caring for immigrants and encouraging them to reach their highest potential through education, material support, and formation in the faith.

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0: Welcome to CFN Live. I'm Jackie Lucas. Today, a look back at the guests who shared their time and talents with us. We begin with Grammy-nominated singer, songwriter, and worship leader Tim Timmons, who shared his book, Waking Up Again, A Journey of Grief and Gratitude. Briefly, for our viewers that might not know kind of, you know, your journey, you know, just tell us a little bit about that first.
1: Yeah, so part of my journey is, I'll just say part of it. Part of it is that I was given 5 years to live 25 years ago. Incurable cancer, stage 4. There's still tumors on my liver at this moment. And I got to wake up again today. So it really is like been this journey of, how do I join Jesus even in the midst of my grief and my questions to God? And also, how do I find gratitude and hold these things in tension? So that's been part of my journey.
0: I love it. And I'm assuming you have the X on your wrist today. Yeah. So just how, I love this, that every day you wake up, just explain, you know, the cross or the X.
1: Yeah. So the X used to stand for the Christ years ago. And instead of having a cross, it's just my own little thing just to say, okay, I get to wake up again today. I shouldn't be awake today, but I got to wake up again. And there's something really special about it not being a tattoo. Like it's the practice. We get good at what we practice. And so as I write it every morning, I say, Jesus, even this morning, I woke up and it's like, Jesus, I thank you for another day. I'm just going to join you today. It's the only job I have today is just to join you in the things you're already doing. And if you wake me up again tomorrow, I will write it again. And I will practice joining you, whatever you're doing tomorrow.
0: I mean, and then, you know, this is something obviously you've lived now for 25 years. You know, you get this terminal diagnosis. I can't even imagine so many roller coasters of emotion when we talk now about grief and gratitude. And, you know, I feel like if I was listening to an interview you were on 4 years ago, you were on a couple months ago as well. But like, I feel like this was just something that you had to do, this book that you wrote with your wife, Hillary. And it's really just a gift to everybody of kind of learning how to navigate that and point towards Jesus and trusting Jesus and walking with Jesus every day, right? Tell us about the book.
1: Yeah, ultimately, I think we're all waking up hopefully whoever's watching you woke up again today, which is like the gift. And if you're not breathing—
0: I guess they wouldn't be watching then. No, I'm just kidding.
1: Just throw it out there. But like what would it look like if Jesus people, we woke up with intentionality? Mm. Like, not just like, hey, purpose, because you're a Catholic, a Christian, whatever. But we're like waking up, joining Jesus. What could happen if Jesus people woke up with more intentionality? And I just want to be a part of that, because I'm seeing the fruit of that in my own life and going, this is way more fun to join him instead of work for him. And so Hillary and I wanted to write a book of just a bunch of these stories. And they're really are funny, heartwarming, but really, you know, successes and failures in us trying to figure out how do we actually practically follow Jesus in our days and not just work for him, but actually join him in parenting, in marriage, in somebody cutting me off on the freeway. So it's just, I think it's a book that's inviting us to wake up more intentionally every single morning.
0: And I think it's a beautiful thing that in so much grief, and it is, it's funny, I think as you get older and you look back at bad things or the grief that has happened in your life and then the goodness or the gratitude that comes out of it, it's a wonderful reminder from this book.
1: Yeah, I mean, it seems like that Jesus like gave us that as like an invitation of gratitude. But yet we celebrate, we're like, God rose again from the grave. How great is this? Yet life's still hard. Mm-hmm. So sometimes I think we wallpaper over the grief and we say, oh, you know what? Life's hard, but God's good. And I think the word and is really important there. Life is hard and God's at work in all things. How do we hold the tension of these two? And that's why we wrote the book, is inviting the church like really practically to what's it look like to walk with Jesus in the midst of grief and in gratitude.
0: Absolutely. And you're obviously an amazing musician and you were just on tour. I love how you incorporated the book, Flat Tim. You know, kind of like people can find Flat Tim at your different concerts and then they get a copy of the book. I'm just curious. It was really cute. What's been the reaction, you know, on the tour, seeing your fans, them maybe reading your book and everything?
1: Yes, it's been so fun. Yeah, I just thought, I mean, I got this
0: whole, there he is.
1: You know, it's like the Flat Stanley.
0: Yeah.
1: And I just thought, we're in Europe and I was doing a bunch of stuff all over the planet. And I was like, this would be fun just for the book. And part of it's really like, it's a flat Tim. So how

0: dumb as that with a little X on my wrist. But, you know, just it's wherever I find myself. I just am kind of like posting this on the internet, like wherever I find myself, that's where I'm joining Jesus. This is where I get to wake up again today. And if he wakes me up again tomorrow, I'll write the X and I'll have the flat Tim somewhere just going, okay, we got to be here today. And yeah, so it's been so fun being on tour with Mercy Me and then having people pick up. I've got this dumb thing that I put, like, post around the arena every night and somebody will go find it and then they'll get a book and they get a big old hug.
1: Also joining us this week, six-time Grammy Award-winning singer-songwriter Amy Grant. Amy spoke to Monsignor about her music and her faith and highlighted her upcoming album titled The Me That Remains, which releases on May 8th.

0: of excited about this album. It's the first time in a long time for you. It says here 13 years since you had an album out. And I like, why now? And thank God it is now, but why now?
1: Well, I just a couple of years ago started making music again, and I never stopped performing, but I've so enjoyed just touring in the last decade old songs, you know, and it's a fun walk down memory lane and just kind of in my own life journey and healing and sort of dealing with the present as it is. I just leaned back into songwriting again.
0: And you've kind of been a great example and hope to so many people. I can't tell you how many times I'm in somebody's hospital room and your music's playing on their phone or on a little pair of speakers in their room, because you bring such hope to so many people, not just your music, but your life's done that, especially, you know, some of the health struggles that you've had that, I mean, you can't really plan for health struggles, of course, but they become a source of hope instead of despair, huh?
1: Yeah, that's been my experience. I mean, you're right. We try to make our plans, but accident or illness, there's never a plan for that. It just happens. And I love hearing people's stories in the wake of that, because, you know, the stories can go any direction, and how people handle those things has a lot to do with bringing hope.
0: And that, I think, is one of the most important reasons we're here, right? To bring hope to other people. And, you know, doing that, there's nothing quite as good as that. That must feel very rewarding, even whether you're singing or whether you're just sharing your story or listening to somebody else's. It's got to be a good feeling to know you're having tremendous impact, huh?
1: Well, when you say it like that, it kind of gives me more credit than is due. I feel like I'm always in a hard stretch. I'm just kind of hanging on for dear life.
0: Yeah.
1: And trying to find my way. But I do feel like how each of us lives our life, how we live our life does affect other people. Not that we're trying to, but it can just sort of inadvertently affect someone else.
0: You know, one of the things I find really encouraging, and like on our show, we have a lot of Christian artists who are on here. This is almost like a Today Show style, you know, news and feature show. We have a lot of Christian artists on, and so many of them are from Nashville. And I think back to like your early days in music, because I'm an old man. You're not old, but I'm older. And I got to tell you, like, you were the trailblazer. Now Nashville has kind of become, in a lot of ways, the home of this whole genre. It must kind of feel good to live there and kind of be around and surrounded by all these people who look to you and say, well, thanks for the inspiration.
1: Thank you for saying that. Those are not the thoughts crossing my mind. When I think about Nashville, it is such a songwriting town.
0: Yeah.
1: And the beautiful thing about songwriters is you don't have to be... the person serving your eggs at the diner might write the next song that takes the world by storm. So there's no like

0: feeling of arrival. Like anybody can use their creativity to affect the world. And I think because Nashville is such a songwriting town, everything comes from a conversation. People share their stories. But hey, what are you in the middle of? Oh, you know, I don't know. Just it feels like a world of community here. And I've loved being part of that.
1: Yeah. You know, I got a chance to listen to some of the songs, you know, from this new album, just pieces of them. They're also, it's almost like they were written months ago. Given the state of affairs in our world right now, it's easy to kind of throw up your hands and saying, Lord, where are you? We need you desperately. But they offer such hope to that situation, too. Part of the album was inspired by the Covenant School shooting in Nashville, right? And mm-hmm. it's going to be released on the anniversary. So you're addressing some of the things our world's going through right now.
0: Right. Well, specifically about the Covenant shooting, that happened 3 years ago. And yeah. I was invited to be one of several artists that went to Capitol Hill to just try to start conversations. How can we as a community create a safer world?
1: Yeah.
0: And anyway, and then we were encouraged, please use your voice. And I went to a protest, but I walked in a protest, but it felt to me, I was going, no one's listening to anybody. And so I just thought, I'm gonna use my creative voice. I'm gonna write an idea and then invite somebody else to join me. And so how do we get there from here is the idea that that was inspired by that, by going to the Capitol and by the Covenant shooting.
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2: 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There is a new documentary called Baseball Beyond Belief that aims to share how baseball and religion are connected. Father Gerard spoke to one of the executive producers of the film and the president of Paulus Productions, Father Tom Gibbons.
11: The goal in baseball is to make it home. 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
13: It's rebirth, it's renewal, it's hope, it's optimism, it's a new start.
14: The World Series is the reason you play, to get to the promised land, I guess you could say.
15: It's my hope that people, maybe because they're interested in baseball and they devour everything, or maybe because they're interested in religion and they devour everything, but it's my hope that they will be surprised how baseball operates in the same way religion does.

I think my New York Mets need a little bit more than a prayer at this point. And we do a lot of praying in religion, but, you know, praying in sports, the sports world. But you're really touching on something, just from the

0: clip, we can see that, that, you know, the whole idea of a journey and where we're going and what we want to do and miracles.
1: Right.
0: That's a great analogy. How did this all develop?
1: Well, you know, the former president of NYU, John Sexton, had taught a course and wrote a book called Baseball's Road to God. And the director, John Steinfeld, came up to us and said that he was looking to partner with some people. And Paul's Productions, we've been around for about 65 years. Our mission is really, we create media that advances the conversation between the sacred and the secular. Mm-hmm. So what we do is how can we see faith and God alive in everyday life? So, and this book and the story that John Steinfeld put out, and we also were able to partner with Religious Media Foundation and Tom Gallagher to really kind of, you know, really kind of advance that mission, because it's just, you know, I'm a baseball fan too. I'm a Yankees fan, even though I'm in LA right now. And we're doing okay. We're doing okay. The Dodgers, living out here in LA, the Dodgers have me a little concerned. Mm-hmm. But the film really kind of gets into certain things that help us think about religion in new ways. Mm-hmm. You know, our Catholic faith, but really all kind of religions too, where in terms of like sacred spaces. So, of course, as Catholics, we've got St. Peter's Square, Muslims have Mecca, and Red Sox fans have Fenway Park. And they all kind of have that different degree of sacred space. Like, this is a special place, right, to which we all go. And there's so many different analogies between baseball and religion that I think help us understand our own faith a little bit better by seeing them in a different paradigm.
0: You know, you said it's not just about one specific religion, but multiple and mm-hmm. different faiths. Was there a common theme that you found throughout the film, no matter what the religion was?
1: Well, I think one of the things we saw, community was a big thing, very, very big thing. So just as, you know, the fans of a particular ball team will kind of form a community in many ways, that's what religion does. It really brings people together. John Sexton loves the word ineffable, where how do we experience things that do not have a description? You know, how do we, you know, he uses that word ineffable, and baseball has so many moments of ineffability where, you know, just kind of the, like Aaron Boone's home run was in 2003, you know, to beat the Red Sox and go to the World Series in extra, I think it was extra innings or the ninth inning. You know, that was just like one of those, whoa, what just happened moments. And in many ways, that's what religion does. It tries to kind of take this, you know, experience of the divine that is full of mystery and tries to kind of bring it to us within the context of community.
0: Now, we don't want anybody to take from this, well, I play baseball, so I've got religion. I don't need to go to church on Sunday, right? And that's one of the things that we battle with in the local parish, that sports has taken over Sunday. Do you think this film speaks to that conundrum, so to speak, that people face?
1: Well, you know, I think what it seeks to do is help people. I think it really is a conundrum, you know, where we used to, you know, and I think one of the things that religion does well is that it says we need to set a, you know, like we have our Sabbath, you know, the Jewish faith, of course, has the Sabbath, and they celebrate from Friday sundown to Saturday sundown. We have Sunday. And it does talk about like the idea of sacred times, of special times. And I think that's definitely something we've lost, you know, where we don't try to say baseball instead of religion, but what we try to say is how understanding baseball can help you understand religion a little bit better, and how understanding religion can help you understand baseball a little bit better. Mm. But I definitely hear you on that, where it's like each have their place.
2: Also joining us this week from Iowa was John Bishop, executive director of the organization called Forge. He spoke with Father Gerard about his book, New Adam, God's Plan for Men.
0: We've had a number of conversations about men's spirituality. On the show, we had someone I work with, J.T. Parker, and Pete Burek were on, and I think you know both of them. And I'm thrilled to see that there's this growth in you know, faith life and directed toward men, because it's been something that's kind of been on the

0: on the peripheries for men. So what do you see happening in the growth of spiritual life and direction for men?
1: Yeah, I think you can typify what's happening with men, Father, in a sort of, men have hit a kind of rock bottom spiritually, if you will, and that rock bottom is a reason to be concerned about the state of men, first off, but it's also a reason to be deeply excited. What I often say is that whenever some facet of church teaching, of the church's understanding of humanity, comes under attack, yes, that's a reason to be concerned, but it's also an occasion for the Holy Spirit to kind of shine off the brilliance of church teaching, the beauty of humanity, of God's revelation, and to make it shine forth all the more. So you might think, for example, in the early church, you'd have heresies, you know, the divinity of Christ coming under attack. And that was an occasion for the church to articulate her teachings on exactly who Jesus was. Well, what we have today, obviously, is a broad attack on the family at large. But what is going on particularly with men, I think, is kind of the tip of the spear. That is, what's going on with men right now in the leaving of men in the last two generations from the church, from the 1960s through to about 2020, 2021, 2023, you had men going from a place where they were attending religious services across Christian denominations at about the same rate as women, to a place where roughly two-thirds of most congregations in every mainline Christian denomination, Catholic or otherwise, were women, with only about one-third of your average Sunday congregation being men. Now, that's a crisis for this generation, but an even bigger one for the next, because, well, generally speaking, kids are more apt to follow the religious patterns of their fathers than their mothers. So if you have men leaving the church, and fathers being the primary predictors of religious patterns in the next generation, well, that's a really big problem. Yeah. And I think what's happening now, just in the last two or three years, especially and kind of paradoxically amongst Gen Z, some millennial men, is people saying we've had enough, that we're done with the world that the sexual revolution has given us. We're done with trying to figure out life in our sort of by our own methods, and we want to return to that which is ever ancient and ever new, to the church. Mm-hmm. So just in the last two, 3 years, you've seen actually an uptick of religiosity and particularly an uptick in classic forms of Christianity, Catholicism, Orthodoxy, to some degree, traditional Protestant denominations amongst young men, and an increase in male religiosity, which is the first positive trend that we've seen in male religiosity in at least 60 years. So anyway, it's very exciting. It's simultaneously concerning and exciting what's going on with men. I think men have kind of bottomed out in terms of their relationship with their faith. And now you're seeing a rise again of men becoming deeply interested in what the church has to say, and fundamentally in the truth of the universe in Jesus Christ.
0: Yeah, you know, I like what you said there, you know, about, you know, the fact that it's exciting and concerning at the same time, because, you know, we hear this phrase, toxic masculinity, as if masculinity was a negative in itself. I won't say the name of it, but someone in commenting on the recent back and forth between Pope Leo and the president, that, you know, Pope Leo as a cleric, as a religious person, wasn't hard. You know, and we need hard men. So what's your response to that whole issue of toxic masculinity, or that, you know, to be a man means to be without any kind of empathy whatsoever?
1: Yeah, that's a really good question. So a lot of people will talk about, you know, toxic masculinity in any American conversation on masculinity post 2017, 2018 has, and the hashtag Me Too movement, has really felt the weight of bad forms of masculinity. And sometimes I think folks in the church will say, well, you know, there's really is no problem, that any form of masculinity is good. And I like to carve a kind of middle route and say that there were indeed bad things about the version of masculinity that was in vogue throughout the United States in generations past. It wasn't a perfect picture of masculinity, that there were some things about 1920s, 30s, 40s, 50s,

0: masculinity that wasn't desirable. And the psychological establishment of this country has really done a great job of articulating the bad things about, quote, traditional masculinity. But just because there were bad things with traditional masculinity doesn't mean that you should throw the baby out with the bathwater.
1: We'll be back after a short break.
2: Hi, I'm Susan Lucci. I never thought about heart disease until I had my own heart event. 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
1: Welcome back to CFN Live as we continue to look back at some of our recent guests, including best-selling author Mike Aquilina, who discussed the legacy of Catholic writer and journalist Russell Shaw, who passed away in January. I love that we get to kind of talk about the life and legacy of Russell Shaw because, wow, what a legacy he leaves behind. He passed away January 6th of this year. He was 90 years old. And you had a very special connection to Russell Shaw. Tell me about that first before we get into the amazing things he's done.
3: Well, Russell had been writing longer than I'd been alive. I was born in 1963, and Russell started working in Catholic media in 1956. So I kind of grew up seeing his name in the Catholic newspapers like Our Sunday Visitor and National Catholic Register. In the 1960s and 1970s and 80s, he was spokesman for the United States Bishop. So whenever there was anything of import, Russell was the man standing before the camera. Russell was the man drafting the U.S. bishop's position on this particular issue. And he did that, you know, through all those decades. And after that, he didn't retire. He took a job as spokesman for the Knights of Columbus. And he pretty much did the same work going forward for the largest Catholic philanthropic organization in the world. So he was busy. And then when he retired from the Knights of Columbus, he became the most prolific writer in Catholic media. He appeared at least twice a week in the publications. He was often on radio. He was often on television. Russell just gave his life to the articulation of the Christian message. And you think about all the things that happened during those years. Those were the years of the Kennedy assassination, the Second Vatican Council, so many great events. He was the one who was helping us to understand what was going on in the church and what the church taught.
1: And I think that's something that maybe our viewers might not understand as a journalist, to kind of take something that's going on and explain it to the world so everybody can understand, which is kind of what you and I do. It's not an easy task, and he was brilliant with it.
3: Yeah, he was, and he was my mentor in many ways. You know, if I've accomplished anything at all, it's because Russell taught me. In my formative years, when I took my first job in Catholic media, someone told me, "You need to talk to Russell Shaw." Mm. And gave me his phone number, and he was so generous. I called him, and he gave me about an hour of his time that day. And any time afterward that I had a need, anytime I needed to understand something, I called Russell Shaw, and Russell Shaw was there to give me advice.
1: I mean, that's just amazing. And now looking back, is there a particular piece of advice that kind of always sticks with you when you're writing and you're doing this now?
3: You know, one thing he taught me is to keep charity, right? And not to try to pigeonhole people, not to try to put people in ideological boxes, not to assume you know what they're thinking. You know, and that's what you see all through everything Russell did. You know, when he was working for the U.S.

bishops. He worked for all the bishops, and he tried as best he could to get consensus among bishops who disagreed among themselves very often. And he often succeeded at getting consensus, getting them to articulate the position that they could all hold in common. And he did it in

0: a bunch of like this, just so much history that went on within the Catholic Church, you know, within the country and everything. I'm curious, you know, talking about the Second Vatican Council, how he navigated that in his works and, you know, what really stands out to you looking back?
1: Oh, and definitely. What stands out for me is his work on the place of the laity, the vocation of the laity, as it was articulated in the Second Vatican Council. He thought that that was the great neglected doctrine of the council, and he wanted to make that clear for the people of the church, especially lay people in the church, so that they could discern their particular vocation, because Rus believed that everyone had a vocation from God. Everybody had a calling from God, and it was their business to discern it and then to be faithful to it. So I think that is the issue that defined his professional career, especially in his later years.
0: Amazing. And Russell Shaw, I feel like he just didn't stop writing too, like almost to the very end, right? What was his last book that he published?
1: Well, his last book was Turning Points. It was with Ignatius Press, and it's about 13 men and women who heard God's call and responded to it. So again, it's dealing with this issue of vocation. But, you know, I visited him not long before his death, you know, probably about a month before his death. Mm. And he was still writing every morning. He told me that he still got up early every day and spent time writing. And at that time, he was writing a book about Flannery O'Connor, and 90 years old, in very ill health. But he was getting up early every morning to do the writing and to get the message out there about a layperson who discerned her vocation and lived it faithfully to the end, as Russell did him.
0: Also joining us from Michigan was popular mother-daughter design duo Jean Stopher and Grace Start with their children's book, We Are Home When We're Together, Trusting God Through Life's Changes. I'm so excited to have you guys on because the book is amazing and adorable and it's going to help a lot of families, but it stems from such a bigger thing you guys are involved in, your TV shows, your designing. So just tell our viewers about, you know, I almost call it like an empire that you guys have now.
2: Well, thankfully, it's not an empire. There's only one of those, which we're thankful for. But we are so happy to have this opportunity to share a children's book. It's been on our heart for quite a while. And when the opportunity arose, we were just thrilled to have it.
0: So for people that don't know, they say, they look so familiar. Have I seen them on TV? Because I know we're talking about a book, but just tell everybody about the TV show that, you know, you guys are a part of.
2: Well, yeah, we got to have a television show with the Magnolia Network for 3 seasons. Grace and I work together and do interior design, and it's mainly remodeling work that was shown on the television. And we work together, which is such a joy to us. And the show focused on our family and on the projects that we did and the families that we did it for, our design philosophy, and also just how we operate as mother and daughter.
0: And
2: it's really fun.
0: I love that. And Grace, you know, this book kind of stemmed and was inspired by you because the book is about moving and new beginnings, and you have 4 kids, right? So tell us, you know, a little bit about that inspiration of the book.
3: Yeah, so I have 4 children, and before I was a designer with my mom, I was a preschool teacher. So children are near and dear to us. My mom also has 4 children, 13 grandchildren. Aww. So we read a lot of children's books, and we're just so thankful to have the opportunity to write our own. And this one is about moving and life's changes based on our personal story of moving and the different emotions that come along with that, from excited to apprehensive.
0: I know, because it talks about that, the unknown and the excitement, but what is this going to be like? And I'm sure, too, for kids, there's a lot of emotions and scariness that goes with moving. But I love the underlying theme is kind of just trusting in God's plan. Talk about that.
2: Yeah, well, the one constant is the Lord. Since he's in us, you know, as we're filled with the Holy Spirit, we experience his presence no matter where we go. And it's just to remind the children that that's That's the real thing.

0: instead of this house, these particular rooms, it's when we go with our family and we go with the Lord, and that means we're home.
1: Yeah, absolutely. And Grace, I know some of the things too, it's like, oh, moving to a big city, I'm not used to that. I'm going to have a new school and I'm going to have to make new friends. And, you know, there's all of these different new beginnings, especially for kids. How do you, why was it important to put all those things in the book to kind of teach kids and guide them?
2: Yeah, we really looked at it as a tool for speaking truth over your children, that you can trust God. He has your future and he has good plans for you. And so this book is an encouragement for kids in that way, and also the parents reading it.
1: Yeah, and then also just the underlying that these are all temporary homes, right?
2: Yes.
0: That's a really important point to make, is that everything is temporary until we meet the Lord.
2: Mm-hmm. And that's how the book closes out, is until we're home with him forever.
1: Mm-hmm. And it's just beautiful. What has been the reaction, you know, from families who've, you know, seen your book and read it to their kids?
0: Oh, it's been so wonderful. The book just released a couple of days ago, and yet we're receiving all kinds of messages from people who are feeling the joy of it. It's very poignant. It brings a tear to my eye almost every time I read it, and we're getting that reaction. But it's happy tears, which is one of the lines in the book. We are so pleased with the response so far. It's really touching people.
1: We'll be right back. Stay with us.
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1: 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Sister Frances has been a member of the Sisters of St. Dominic of Amityville for 95 years. Take a look.
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5: Surrounded by family and friends, Sister Frances Dominici Piscatella celebrated her 113th birthday at the Mother House of the Sisters of St. Dominic of Amityville, a monumental milestone as Sister Frances is the oldest religious sister in the world.
6: Someone told me I was the oldest sister. I said, well, that doesn't make me happy. I'd like to be the youngest. Because I'm the vain enough, I'd like to be the younger sister.
1: Do you feel 113, or how old do you feel?
6: I never think about my age. Frankly, I don't feel age. But I do know that I'm limited, that you can't do what you did when you were 13 or 14.
5: Sister Frances was born on April 20th, 1913 in Manorville, Long Island, and grew up in Central Islip. She's lived through two pandemics, two world wars, and she faced an incredible tragedy and challenge at a young age, losing one of her hands when she was just 2 years old. But she says that never held her back.
6: They treated me normally. That, I want to say that. I was just normal, period, amen. And I did everything I was supposed to do, and I did it better than my sisters did. We were seven children, and my mother was always busy with the kids, with us. I had a very nice childhood and young girlhood. I had a happy home. That's what I want to say. It was a normal home, normal for

0: first of all, and prayerful, of course. I should have said that first of all.
1: Sister Frances graduated from Hicksville High School. She says she tried to join several religious communities, but was turned away due to her disability. Then, in 1931, when she was 18 years old, she entered the convent of the Sisters of St. Dominic of Amityville.
0: First of all, well, I was always religiously inclined. So lots of times I was around the convent. We lived in Central Islip, which was very close to Amityville, which is our mother house. And some of my friends had gone to Amityville to become Dominican sisters. And of course, I wanted to follow them. There was no such thing as, remember, your vocation is for you alone. You have to think about God and what you want from the Supreme Being. And you have to thank him for all the good things he gave you. And I did, because there was nothing, nobody did anything for me. They didn't have to do anything. I wanted to be a religious sister. I liked being with them, with the sisters. I enjoyed their company. They weren't too holy for me. We didn't always have to talk about religion and the love of God, who was the most important person in our life. God was our lover. We loved him more. We had to be a little bit more holy than the people we taught, the people we worked with. And we had to live a good life, just like everybody else has to live a good life. But maybe our good life should have been a little better than theirs, because we devoted ourselves to religion and to God.
1: Sister Frances has been a member of the Sisters of St. Dominic of Amityville for 95 years.
2: 95 years. You know, you've been a sister, a Dominican sister, for 95 years.
0: Can you imagine that? That's a long time. Well, I taught elementary school, I taught high school, and I even taught college classes, because I was pretty smart. In math, particularly, math was my important subject.
1: Sister Frances is known for being an amazing teacher, teaching high school, and then she spent 52 years teaching at Molloy College. She retired at 84 years old and made a lasting impression on countless students, including her best friend, Sister Frances Kammer, who has known Sister Frances for 72 years.
3: I met her in high school, Dominican Commercial High School, my freshman year. I was about 14, and I just loved the way she taught. She taught algebra, and I just loved the way she taught. And so that summer, I said to myself, I really, really, you know, am attracted to being a nun, but I want to be a teacher, and I want to teach like she does, because she just taught so well. And then I used to say this prayer: Dear God, I want her to be my best friend someday. Now, that would require a miracle, okay? And God answered the prayer. He answered that prayer, that I wanted her to be my best friend someday. So I entered the convent, and she was my sponsor.
1: The best friends also lived together for 45 years and have a special bond that can't be broken.
3: I'm so happy. I said to her, who has a friend who's 113? Nobody. So I said, I'm so happy that you're 113, because she's still good. We still have, you know, a few good laughs, and she still yells at me. Like this morning, she was yelling at me for something. And so I'm happy that she's 113. And she's well. She has no, have you ever, she has no ailments. Are you sick, Franny?
0: No.
3: Did you just what? Old. Just old.

0: That's what she says. I'm just old and tired. And that's true.
1: On her 113th birthday, Sister Frances attended Mass and received a special birthday blessing.
2: Living God, tender mother, loving father, bless our dear Frances and hold her in your protective care, now and forevermore.
3: Amen.
2: Happy birthday, Frances.
0: Thank you.
4: She's a remarkable woman, a woman of faith. She was an excellent math teacher. I mean, there are stories about Sister Frances that would just touch your heart, and her kindness to the students, her interest, and especially with students who had special needs. She was just very patient and accommodating with them. Plus, she was a delight to live with. The sisters who lived with her, you know, said that she was always present and available. She had a wonderful sense of humor, and she didn't allow her limitations and disability to affect what she did and where she went.
5: You're 113 years old, and they always ask, "Hey, Sister Frances, what's the secret?"
0: Really? I don't think there's no secret about it. You just imitated your own parents. My mother and father were always churchgoers. They went to church.
1: Throughout her life, she always put prayer and God first.
0: Well, when I go to prayer, I just talk to God. I talk to him the way I would sit and talk to you. The best way to pray is just lift your eyes to heaven and tell God there's nobody in this world like you. Please help me to grow holy in my life. You just talk to God with whatever comes to your mind. He understands everything, you know, even if we speak incorrect English or mispronounced words. He puts it all right. He knows. He corrects it. It's wonderful having a God who loves you and you love him.
5: Happy birthday to Sister Frances. And finally, from Wisconsin are Mark and Jane Newman, founders of Life Camp USA, which provides support, inner strength, and purposeful direction to the lives of young men and young women who lost a father due to U.S. military, law enforcement, or first responder service.
6: How did this idea get generated?
7: Well, my wife and I really came to a realization and understanding of faith in our lives in the middle school age. Grew up in Christian families, but that was kind of a time of connecting the dots. And we just think of middle schoolers today and the confusion out there. So we wanted to build something, kind of a camp to instill values that these kids can take and hopefully grow within their life. And so we picked this niche because we've served a number of military families in other ways, and we just saw that as a special need here with these children who are left behind when their fathers pass.
6: Yeah, I'm amazed at the statistic that each year more than 1,000 children are growing up without a dad due to line of duty deaths. So, mm-hmm. You know, what? Give us the structure of the camp and how it's all operating.
8: Yeah, thanks. For saying that about the kids and the 1,000 kids a year that come into that. But just to clarify that this year, over half of our campers have come to us because their dads ended up taking their own lives.
6: Oh, wow.
8: Yeah. So, and these kiddos, many times the grief stays in their heart because they don't want to add any more grief to their mom. And so many times that's just something that they alone battle through in their quiet of their own bedroom. But then we can bring them to camp in a small group of just 10 campers at every camp with 10 mentors. And so it's a very small, intimate group, but yet they form a team of 20. And I like to say that 20 boys come to camp.

0: 10 of them are older guys, the men mentors, or the women, and then 10 of them are the children. But we have camps for girls and boys, we have camps for girls and boys where there's only 20 people at a time, and they come and spend a week together in the wilderness, out in Colorado, Montana, the Black Hills. We go lots of places.
1: You know, it's such a key age group too. I think that adolescence into teen years, where they're not so comfortable talking about things and would rather be doing stuff. So how does that work? I mean, you have this outdoor adventure, you know, going on for kids. How does the whole bereavement and grief support get worked into all that?
2: It's a great question. We have in the summer 9 camps planned around the U.S. And so we're bringing in these kids, and we've got a curriculum that we've built over the last couple of years that addresses two aspects to their lives. One is the grief component, but there's a lot of grief camps out there. So we aren't focusing on the grief side as much as helping them move forward. We know that although they've lost their fathers, they have a heavenly father who still loves them and has a plan for their life. And we want them to know that God's got a plan and they can have hope. So we build out a curriculum of 7 character lessons that we feel their fathers would want their kids to know in their absence. And we stand in the gap for these fathers and teach the kids lessons on resilience, resisting addictions, talking about things like pornography with these kids, because the reality is they're all going to be facing this. And, you know, one of the themes we've thought of recently is we want to prepare versus repair. Mm-hmm. And so if we can get these kids in the middle school age group and invest in them in this way, teaching them integrity and these character lessons, it's going to serve them well and then point them towards their heavenly father in the process.
0: Yeah. And then just being in that small, quiet group that they feel comfortable and they feel the freedom to share, they can have a lot of healing in that those moments of friendship with other kids who understand their grief.
1: So I understand that there's a number of camps located around the country. Why don't you tell us a little bit about where they are and how someone might be able to get involved with the camp?
2: You bet. Yeah, we've got 4 locations in Colorado. So we just go into, we don't own any camps. We jump into existing locations where there might be a guest ranch or a state camp facility, and then we run our program. So we fly in all 10 kids. We cover 100% of the expenses for these families. There's no cost to any of the families. And we fly into this location with our group of 20, do our program. We have 2 in Montana, South Dakota, Minnesota, Wisconsin. We're doing 1 in Canada this year, our first 3.0 program. So one of our key parts of Life Camp USA is not just the mountaintop experience of camps. Mm-hmm. We do monthly Zooms them. Each camp has their own follow-up for the following year, monthly to Zoom with them, to visit camp lessons and ideas, and just connect with these kids and hopefully connect them back home to a local youth group or ministry so that they can grow in their faith back when they get home. So there's 3 legs to the stool, we like to say, Father, that really drive Life Camp. One is the camper. So if there's anybody out there that knows a family we can serve, again, we'll cover 100% of the expenses. And they're not easy to find because it's tough situations they're going through. So campers, obviously funding the ministry, we're 100% donor funded. And we have been blessed with good support there. Jane and I don't take any salary or income from the ministry for the last 5 years. We're just building it out as volunteers. And then lastly, there's opportunities for some mentorship as well. We've been blessed with a lot of mentors, thankfully, that have stepped up to take a week off of work or whatever and help these kids. But those are kind of the 3 legs of the stool. The biggest need is finding these families we can help.
0: Yeah, and you can find us at lifecampusa.org.
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0: Welcome, everyone, to All Good Things with Archbishop Hicks. I'm Monsignor Jim Vlahan, and on today's show, well, we'll talk with the president of the Catholic Near East Welfare Association, Monsignor Peter Vaccari. We're also going to be joined by the actor who plays Jesus in That They May Be One. It's a docudrama, Michael Giugenti. And lastly, we'll speak with the president of the Catholic University of America, Dr. Peter Kilpatrick. All that and lots more on this edition of All Good Things with Archbishop Hicks.
1: Well, Monsignor, welcome.
0: Thank you. It's great to be with you.
1: And I wish you peace and all good things.
0: Now and forever. Amen. Hallelujah.
1: Amen. Hey, amen.
0: I watched the show.
1: Very good. And it's still time for Hallelujah. We're still in this beautiful Easter season together.
0: Absolutely. I love all of that. I love the Sunday preaching in Easter, you know?
1: Correct.
0: And I just have a great time with that. I just love all the different beautiful stories from the second Sunday right up through. We have so much preaching material, right?
1: There's so much preaching material, and I also love the Acts of the Apostles that show how that early church just came alive. Yeah. And to listen from the scripture how when people saw how so many were believing and following and serving Jesus with such love, the numbers just continued to grow and to grow and to grow. And there's something inspiring and encouraging about that.
0: And we're kind of seeing a little bit of that echoing these days, particularly in our own country, aren't we?
1: We're seeing it and we're celebrating it. Yeah. And people are noticing it. And it's not just in one or two parishes. I was just on a phone call today with a priest. And he said to me, he says, I think sometimes we think it's only happening at a couple of parishes and these are outliers. He says, I'm not in a young adult community where I'm assigned, but my numbers are up. People and families and are returning to church or finding the church for the first time. So there's a lot of encouragement right now.
0: I think if you build it, they will come. It's the old, you know, field of dreams theology, if you will, that if we build that place of worship, we build that community of faith, it just seems to attract people, at least where I live. That's what it seems.
1: Absolutely. And just remind ourselves that this is the Lord's church. God is in charge, and never underestimate the Holy Spirit. And we're about to celebrate Pentecost coming up soon.